0: a great career option.
1: If you're looking at your long-term options with plenty of upward progression and plenty of opportunities for betterment, I can't think of anything better than building and construction, particularly carpentry, electrical and plumbing.
0: New Zealand's Peter Jackson has been honoured with a Lifetime Achievement Award at the Cannes Film Festival. It was presented by Elijah Wood, who played Frodo in Jackson's Lord of the Rings trilogy. BBC reporter Tom Brooke has the details.
2: The Cannes Film Festival feels a bit different this year because there is no major US blockbuster picture being launched here. When you speak to the man in charge of the festival, General Delegate Thierry Frémeau, he says the reason why there is an absence of Hollywood movies this year is because of structural changes in the industry.
0: And Canberrans are being invited to join the National Capital Authority's information night about the draft North Curtin residential area. It's all happening tonight from 6 till 7:30 at the Southern Cross Club in Woden.
3: Sports update.
0: A Broncos teammate has expressed surprise at any suggestions Reece Walsh could be overlooked for the Queensland State of Origin team. The incumbent test fullback is in a battle with Kalyn Ponga to wear the Maroons' number one jersey in the series opener. Jesse Arthur's telling Sports Today he's expecting to see Walsh get the nod.
4: You know, Reece is obviously a class player and everyone, you know, knows that. So I think Reece will, I hope he gets named in the squad and, you know, brings that experience back into the Broncos side.
0: And Andre Rublev has locked in a quarterfinal showdown with Jannik Sinner at the Italian Open. And that's the latest from the Capital Radio Newsroom.
5: 2CC weather. Alexander Watson Insulation. Canberra's cold. Your house doesn't have to be.
0: Partly cloudy conditions today and a top of 18 degrees. A possible shower tomorrow and 19 degrees. 19 again and a partly cloudy day on Friday, then 20 and a partly cloudy day expected for your Saturday. Right now it's 13 degrees in Cook, 13 degrees in Kingston and it's 13 degrees in Pialligo.
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17: 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Nice to have you with us. 131873 is the number to have your say. You can do that thanks to Amasim and tell your pricey telco where to go.

0: A stack of emails and messages as well, 2GB.com and 0460 873 873. And we'll get back to some of your feedback. Angus Taylor's going to join us this hour as well, the opposition leader. And I maintain, off the back of the Farrah by-election and what we saw last night, his budget in reply speech needs to be one hell of a speech. So we'll find out what they think of last night's budget, the opposition, and what potentially he might be saying on Thursday night when he stands on the floor of Parliament to offer up his budget in reply speech. Just before we continue on, I wanted to get another plug-in for this because we're heading to Lithgow next week. In fact, I'm off to Brisbane on Thursday, tomorrow, and then when I come back, I'm going to drive to Lithgow. I'm looking forward to meeting everybody in Lithgow as well because this is a story that really matters, and that's the closure of Victoria Pass, the Great Western Highway, which is causing serious disruption across the region. And it's time to bring the conversation directly to the people affected. So next Thursday, I will be broadcasting 2GB Mornings live from the Lithgow Workies, one of the oldest clubs in New South Wales with more than 10,000 members and a long history supporting the local community. And we want you to come along. It won't cost you a thing. Might cost you a coffee or maybe a bacon and egg roll in the bistro. But come along and be a part of our community forum with industry leaders, local voices, hopefully some government representatives as well. If you want answers and you want to be heard, you can join us live from 9 o'clock next Thursday at Lithgow Workies and be a part of the discussion. So looking forward to getting up to Lithgow on Thursday of next week. Also, this is a story breaking this morning. The Northern Territory Government has announced the two people who will head up a review into the Territory's child protection system, which was sparked by the recent death of five-year-old Alice Springs girl Kumanjai Little Baby. Minister for Child Protection Robin Cahill said this morning the government had selected retired New South Wales Police Commissioner Karen Webb and longtime Northern Territory public servant Greg Shanahan to lead the review. The announcement came as the minister separately announced new child protection legislation would be introduced into the NT Parliament today under the Care and Protection of Children Act. And just while we're talking about this, I alluded to the fact that as I was leaving the office yesterday after the show, I saw Jacinta Price on one of the TVs in my office, and she was wiping away tears. And you automatically see that. You turn the volume up to make sure that, one, she's okay, but two, what she's actually saying. And it was one of the most powerful things I think I've seen in the Parliament of this country for a long, long time. It was in no way political. It was just purely from the heart. I think everybody should be made to listen to what Jacinta Namper-Jimper-Price said yesterday in the Senate, especially those politicians from whatever side of the political divide you're on. Local, state, federal governments, they need to listen to this because it's up to them to make a change.
1: There is no escaping the reality of what happened. My niece's life was taken senselessly, selfishly and horrifically. And the hardest truth of all is that for many in my hometown, none of this came as a surprise. But the truth is that people do not want to speak this out loud. For too long in this country, there has been silence around what is happening in too many town camps and remote communities. A silence driven by fear, a fear of causing offence, a fear of being labelled racist, fear of speaking honestly about dysfunction, violence, alcohol abuse, neglect and conditions vulnerable children are growing up in. That silence is killing our babies.
0: Just breaks your heart, doesn't it? She also spoke about the lack of meaning and emptiness of condolences when nothing is done to try and fix the problem.
1: Condolences become empty when they are accompanied by excuses for inaction. Condolences become hollow when difficult conversations are avoided in the name of cultural sensitivity. While vulnerable children remain exposed to violence, abuse and neglect, and I'm tired of the excuses. I'm tired of governments announcing billions of dollars in spending while conditions on the ground continue to deteriorate. I'm tired of hearing about symbolism, acknowledgements, gestures while children continue to grow up in unsafe environments. Housing matters, but housing alone is not going to solve this crisis. Building another house means nothing if violence, alcoholism, abuse and neglect continue unchecked inside these homes. We've got to be honest. We've got to admit this.
0: If that doesn't make the government listen, I truly do not know whatever will. You can hear the heartbreak, you can hear the anger, you can hear the frustration. And as she said, how do we just keep throwing money at these communities without a plan to fix the problem? I've got Angus Taylor coming up, but let's whip through a few calls. So let's try and get to as many of them as we can. I just ask you, just keep them short and concise for me so I can give everyone the chance to have their say. Andrew's next up at Windsor. Morning, Andrew.
2: Yeah, how are you, Mark?
0: Good, bud.
2: Hey, if this government had a brain, what they'd do, you would just have a 20% GST and get rid of all the other taxes and they would make more money, you know?
0: Run me through your thought process there, Andrew.
2: Well, if you got rid of all the taxes and you just had a 20% GST, that would make more money.
0: Mm.
2: It's a non-brainer. Like business pays 20% tax, everyone pays 20%, and you get rid of all the other taxes.
0: Good luck selling it to the wider population, though, Andrew. It might be wise in theory, but whether it would happen, I don't think it would. Joe's in Sydney. Morning, Joe.
3: Good morning, Mark. Hey, listen, mate, make sure you take along John Solitko because it's going to be pretty chilly. Now, listen.
0: You going to come down and see us?
3: I used to live there, mate.
0: Good on you.
3: Now, listen, Mark, I have a very good question here. Mm. They're talking about this intergenerational for youngsters, right, to get into a home. And that's why they've changed the capital gains tax.
0: Mm.
3: So why have they attacked capital gains tax on people who's got a share portfolio?
0: Good point.
3: You know why? Because these politicians can't lie straight in bed. They've stuffed everything, this Labor government. All they want to do is tax the older Australians, and we know quite well why they're doing it. And if they're fair dinking about getting the younger generation into homes, we didn't have any help when we were growing up, and I listened to what you was instilled in you by your parents, and it was instilled in us too. You work hard, you crawl before you walk. Nobody give us any handouts.
0: Yep.
3: Now, if this mob is fair thinking, why are they attacking the older Australians that have got a share portfolio?
0: Yep.
3: It's disgusting because they're liars.
0: Yep, they're liars, Joe, and they hate using that word, but that's exactly what the Prime Minister is. You can't tell the Australian people you are not going to touch negative gearing and capital gains, and then all of a sudden, 12 months later, do exactly that. Thanks for calling in, mate. Ray's at Castlereagh. Morning, Ray.
4: How you doing, Mark?
0: Good, thank you, mate.
4: Good. Without a shadow of a doubt, Australians are absolutely... I'm lost for words. We've been conned, we've been lied, and as Australians, whether or not you've been affected by this or not affected by this, we should make a stand in relation to a government doing exactly what they've said that they wouldn't do.
0: Mm.
4: And the only way that we can do something about it is by putting pressure on the Senate, because they cannot pass this bill unless they get the crossbenchers and the others to agree to it. So let's look at a double dissolution. You know, get these turkeys out and vote against the bill and do it twice if we have to. And at the end of the day, let's go to the polls and sort this out.
0: Well, Ray, I said off the top of the show, and I stand by it, Australians have very, very long memories. No one will ever forget the broken promise of Julia Gillard, who said there will be no carbon tax under a government I lead. And no one will forget what Anthony Albanese said in relation to negative gearing. We'll find out what the opposition's got to say about it after the break when we catch up with Angus Taylor, the opposition leader, at 16:30 past 10.
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15: 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Call 131-873-2CC.
0: Finance update for you. The All Ordinaries down 67.3.76% to 8,842.3. The dollar buying 72.35 US cents. And Will Bottom telling me there's a car on fire in the M8 tunnel at Arncliffe. It's been closed now and will end up being a nightmare. So there's going to be significant delays. The M8 tunnel at Arncliffe, it's being closed right now and will end up being a nightmare. There's a car on fire inside the tunnel. Well, it's all about the budget today, and there's a lot of anger and outrage and frustration from the wider community given the feedback we've been fielding at this radio network throughout the morning. Let's bring in the opposition leader, Angus Taylor, who's on the line from Parliament House. Angus, good morning to you.
16: Good morning. Great to be with you.
0: Well, this is the most important, ambitious budget in decades, is how the Treasurer started his speech last night. How would you describe it, Angus?
16: I would describe it as a budget of broken promises, higher taxes, lower living standards and fewer homes, because that's what it is. Of course, the broken promises they made, Albanese said, he said it 50 times, and now he's just dropped that. Higher taxes on small businesses, on homes, on savings. This is going right to the heart of aspirational Australia. And I think it is a war on aspiration. It's an assault on aspiration in this country. The highest taxing government we've seen for many, many, many years, and certainly the highest income tax we've ever seen. Living standards are continuing to go down, Mark. I mean, this is, you know, extraordinary situation. Now, they claim that they're going to actually deliver for younger Australians here, but guess what was hidden in the budget papers? These taxes are going to result in less houses being built. Less houses being built. How do you solve a housing crisis with less houses being built? So it's not about that. It's actually just a tax grab because Labor's run out of money and it's coming after Australians' money.
0: Is there anything in the budget, Angus, that the opposition does support?
16: Yeah, there's a couple of things we do because they've copied our policies from the last election. So making accelerated depreciation for small businesses permanent. This allows small businesses to invest and get on with building their businesses, and it's a good initiative. They've copied us, and we will obviously back that. And they have created a $2 billion fund to build infrastructure to get housing going. Sadly, housing isn't going under Labor. We went to the last election with a $5 billion fund, but I suppose it's a start, so we're not going to oppose it.
0: Mm. What do you make of this tax break, the $250? Is that something you support?
16: Yeah, we support it, but the problem is this, Mark. You lose, at the moment, with the rate of inflation we've got, you lose $500 a year for an average earner from their inflation tax now. As inflation goes up, you pay more income tax. That's how it works. And
0: well, why support it then?
16: Well, because it's better than nothing. Because it's better than nothing.
0: But if it's not achieving anything, Angus, I mean, what I don't understand is that we had an economic roundtable late last year where the leading economical minds in the country all said to the Treasurer, you've got to curb spending, we've got to get this inflation under control. But we see in the budget that we're still spending more money, they haven't reined it in at all. He's handing out these tax breaks of $250, which people won't see until, what, 2028, because they come in from 2027.
16: That's right. Yeah.
0: So how is that doing anything to address inflation, which is underwriting the problems we face at the moment?
16: Well, can I say, it is a tax cut and we're going to support tax cuts. But to your point, which is an important, very important point, we've got to find savings to pay for that. And we've already said a whole lot of areas where Labor can save money. Their corporate welfare, where they're sending industry offshore right now, but they're pouring money into projects like green hydrogen. Their climate bureaucracy, the net zero agency, that can all go. That's got to go. Their housing bureaucracy that's not delivering more houses, in fact, less houses under Labor, a whole series of funds, it's all got to go. So there's ways we can save money, Mark, that will put downward pressure on inflation. But what we want to see is lower taxes. And Australians shouldn't be hit with these toxic taxes that Labor's proposing.
0: I started the show this morning, Angus, by suggesting that this is a budget that kills aspiration. And I made the point that one thing that was drummed into me as a young bloke by my mum and dad is, and it's one thing that I'm very proud of, it's my work ethic. I get up early, I work hard, I work nearly seven days a week sometimes, I'm working 7 days a week this time. You know why I do it? I do it to get ahead in life. I do it to set myself up for the future. How can we allow a government to come after people who are successful in this country?
16: Yeah, you see, exactly right. So I grew up like you, small business family, farming, you're out every day. When we weren't at school, we were expected to be on the horse or in the shearing shed or in the sheep yards. That was how it worked. Family business, and anyone in a family business knows that everyone is part of that business at all ages. You're part of it. And Labor's declaring war on those people. That's what it's doing. They're taxed on small business. They're taxed on capital gains. They're taxed on people's savings. This is what they're doing because what they want in this country is big business working with big government against hardworking Australians. And sadly, that is not the Australia I believe in. It's not the Australia I grew up in or you grew up in, but it's the Australia they want.
0: These changes to the capital gains tax. I was thinking this morning, and I heard a few commentators say it last night, you know, the next Atlassian, the next Canva, the next butcher who starts a business that wants to, you know, grow it to a point where somebody might come along and buy it off him. What's the point of doing that in Australia now when the government's going to come along and clip the ticket, so to speak, and take half the money? I mean, you'd rather go and invest and start a business in New Zealand or Singapore where there is no capital gains tax, surely.
16: Which is exactly what will happen. So our capital gains tax will now be amongst the very highest in the world as a result of this. And of course, you know, again, if you're a small business person trying to grow your business, you pour every dollar back into the business. You need to keep investing in your business, and you grow your business, and your gains come from growing your business. Now they're going to whack a big tax on that. And this is a tax on aspiration. It is a war on aspiration. You are absolutely right. And I think it's the hardest working people who right now are doing it incredibly hard. Small business people I talk to wherever I go around the country now. I've not seen the pain that I'm seeing right now. And now they're going to be whacked with these extra taxes.
0: You would have heard a couple of the open line callers this morning, Angus. There are a lot of people upset and angry about these changes to negative gearing. And I want to credit Ross Greenwood on Sky last night, who made the point that it's only property that's affected by these changes to negative gearing. So you can still borrow money to invest in the stock market, machinery, business, and claim the loss as a tax deduction. He also said from today, many properties will be acquired by property trusts and listed on the ASX, where anyone can then borrow money to buy those shares. They earn a dividend, claim the franking credit, and deduct any loss as a tax deduction. Has Ross got a point?
16: Yeah, he does. I mean, it's even worse than that. Labor has admitted that this is going to reduce the supply of housing.
0: Mm.
16: And how do you fix a housing crisis with a policy that reduces the supply of housing?
0: Well, Angus, can I answer that question for you? You know how we fix the housing crisis? We stop letting so many people into this bloody country, mate.
16: And can I go to that, given we're on a roll on this? Because you're absolutely right. So in this budget, they admit 2 million people in 6 years. That's their numbers. And, of course, we know in the end the actual numbers always end up being higher than what they say. This is out of control. It is mass immigration that is out of control. Our borders are not being controlled by Labor, and we do not have the housing supply for that growth in population. We just don't have it. And the result is young Australians are not getting into a home. Labor says, well, the answer to that is start a war between older Australians and younger Australians. How's that going to solve the problem? The way to solve the problem is to reduce immigration in this country. It is too high. Cap it based on the available housing, and that's a lot lower than where we are right now.
0: So what does that look like under a coalition government?
16: Well, it's way below where it is right now. So we're sitting at 310,000.
0: Can you put a number on it, though?
16: Look, it depends what the housing supply ends up being, Mark, and those numbers end up being low. Labor says they're going to be. They're 70,000 below their own targets at the moment.
0: With those numbers in mind, right, you're the alternative Prime Minister. If you're in power right now and you were going to stand in front of the Australian people and say, we are going to cut immigration, what would that number be?
16: It would have to be well below 200,000. You know, on the current numbers, that's where we're at. Now, where are we going to be at in 18 months' time? I don't know, because we'll see how many houses get built. But it's got to be linked to housing. There's no other way to do it. Otherwise, young Australians don't get into a house. And, of course, Labor's answer to this is have a brawl around the kitchen table or around the Christmas dinner between the older generation and the younger generation. That's not the answer.
0: Yeah.
16: And their own budget papers say this is not going to solve the problem. What they're doing is not going to solve the problem anyway.
0: All right, well, there's some cuts to the NDIS. I thought one of the real missed opportunities last night, and admittedly I haven't read the entire budget paper, and I'm sure your staff have, I can't find anything about artificial intelligence. If I look at what's happening around the world at the moment, it's all about AI this, AI that, but in this budget there's nothing to do with artificial intelligence. Is that right?
16: That's right. And there certainly was nothing in the Treasurer's speech about it. And, you know, the truth is that this budget was supposed to be about productivity, growing the economy, growing prosperity, getting more investment going in the country, getting people to take more risks, to build businesses that drive higher wages and higher prosperity. Well, we didn't see any of that. And we know AI is going to be an important part of that story. We've got to get it right. And we've got to get it right so that it's done in a way where people's real wages, their incomes go up. And I think that can be done. But Labor's not even engaging on it. They didn't even talk about it.
0: A couple of quick ones before you go. I said a little earlier, and off the back of the Farah by-election result, that you're going to have to deliver a fairly strong budget in reply speech. What can we expect tomorrow night on the floor of Parliament from you, Angus?
16: Well, it will be a strong speech, and it's going to be differentiating us from Labor, obviously, and most importantly, we'll be laying out a vision for the future for the economy. It will be getting rid of Labor's toxic taxes and making sure that aspiration is back at the centre of our country. It will put Australian values at the centre of our immigration policy and ensure that we have an immigration rate that can work for the housing and services and infrastructure we've got. And there will be a strong focus on energy, getting rid of Labor's net zero obsession, getting energy prices down, and getting industry back into Australia. Fuel security, I've already made a number of announcements in recent weeks, making sure that we get the oil out from under the ground here in this country and refine it in this country so we have what we need in situations like we're in right now. So there'll be some of the focuses, Mark, but I can I strongly encourage your listeners to listen in or watch tomorrow night, and there'll be a lot more, obviously.
0: So just to be clear, these taxes that the government has announced overnight, they will be repealed if you win the next election.
16: Well, I don't want to even get to that point. Can I first say that my goal will be to stop them from getting through the parliament in the first place? You had a listener, I noticed, when I was coming on, who made this point, and he's absolutely right. But we'll do whatever is necessary to get rid of these toxic taxes. But the first port of call is to prevent them from getting through the parliament. Labor's already got so much bad feedback on them that they've said they're going to review some of these taxes.
0: There will be some difficulties there because of the whole Labor Green Alliance and the independents and everything else. So again, I mean, okay, yes, it's got to go through the proper process, but if these are passed by the Senate and the Parliament as a whole, will you repeal them at the next election?
16: We'll do whatever is necessary to get rid of these toxic taxes, Mark. I mean, they are the wrong thing for Australia. But in the first instance, what I want to do is prevent them getting through. And I take your point about that. But if we can get every small business, every one who has investments in housing, everyone who's saving up their money to try and get ahead, if we can get them all fighting this rotten Labor government to say, if you do this, we're going to throw you out, I think we've got a real chance of stopping it getting through the parliament. And that's what I really want to do.
0: All right, just before you go, I need to touch on Farah. Andrew Bolt wrote in his column the other day, "You're a dead man walking." Is he right?
16: Oh, well, Andrew's got his own agenda that he's been running for some time. I understand that, and I'll leave that to him. But no, he's not right. I mean, look, the Liberal Party, I realise we have some trust to rebuild with our voters. I mean, I completely understand that. And I said that on Saturday night. We have let people down in the past. But I tell you what we're going to do, Mark. We are going to fight like hell for the people we've been talking about today because we've got a rotten Labor government with toxic taxes that has got immigration that's out of control, that's imposing this net zero ideology on our energy system. And we're going to fight to change that. And I'm going to be doing that every day from now until the next election.
0: Is One Nation the enemy here, Angus?
16: The enemy is what we were just talking about. There's many of our supporters who have either shifted to One Nation or are flirting with it, and I respect that. But what I've got to do is convince them to come back because of the fight we're going to stage over the coming months.
0: Well, with that said, I'll be honest with you, right? The other day I got a little bit cranky with your side of politics because I heard Jane Hume dance around the question, are you prepared to work with One Nation? I then heard Tim Wilson on Sky and he gave a blatant no. I still haven't been able to get a straight answer on whether or not the Coalition, the Liberals and Nationals, are willing to work with One Nation. Pauline Hanson's willing to do it. She said that to me earlier this week on this program. You're the Liberal leader. I asked you last time we spoke, have you spoken to Pauline Hanson? Have you? Will you? And are you prepared to work with them in the lead-up to the next election?
16: No, I've spoken with her team in the last little while several times, and I will continue to because I realise that there's things we can work on together and we should work on together. And, of course, we preference the National Party first in Farah, but we put One Nation above others. That was the right thing to do.
0: Just to pick you up, though, did you say you've spoken to Pauline's team or Pauline?
16: No, I haven't had a chance to speak to Pauline in the last little while. But
0: why not, Angus? I mean, it's clear for everyone to see that there's this groundswell of support for Pauline, because you know what, Angus, as much as this is going to hurt you to cop, Pauline is telling it how it is at the moment, and that's what I think we need to see more of from you and some of your colleagues.
16: Well, I have been doing that today, Mark.
0: But I think there's a missed opportunity here, and I'm not suggesting you need to sign on the dotted line and form an alliance, but I would have thought, you know, if Pauline's willing to have a conversation with you, why not sit down and have a cup of tea, or dare I say it, go and have a steak on a sandwich press in her office?
16: I'm more than happy to do that. We talk with Pauline all the time about issues we're dealing with in the Parliament, and I'm very happy to work with her on issues as it makes sense. And I'll continue to do that, and I'll take your input on that. That's fair enough.
0: All right, fantastic. Thank you, Angus. I appreciate it. I'll be watching with interest tomorrow night. And fire up. We need some fire in the belly, and we need you to blow this Labor government out of the water. I'll see you soon.
16: Good stuff, Mike. Thank you.
0: That's Angus Taylor, the opposition leader, joining us from Parliament House. What do you make of that, folks? Those answers. Is it enough for you? 131873, the number. You can email me at 2gb.com. 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
0: Back to your feedback in just a sec. 19 to 11. I mentioned the M8 tunnel closure southbound at Arncliffe due to a car fire. Let's just get some more details on this because I believe it's causing some significant problems. Will Bottoms got eyes on it, the issues at the moment. Will, good morning. What have you got for us?
2: Morning, Levy. It's not good. First came in at about a quarter past 10. Report of a car on fire in the M8 tunnel at Arncliffe. The car was travelling at speed and crashed into a wall. Now, the deluge system, the sprinkler system inside the tunnel was triggered, so the water obviously started to come down on it, but when the fire trucks arrived, there's 8 fire trucks that have been responded there. They found the car well alight, police rescue there as well, ambulance now making their way into the tunnel. So the fire and rescue crews from Redfern have been able to extinguish that car. They're still yet to get to the driver, and we have the M8 tunnel closed southbound. So if you're coming from the M4 tunnel, say from Parramatta towards the airport, you'll be made to exit at St Peters. If you're at St Peters, you can't get into the M8 to head south. Both the Euston Road and Gardiners Road on ramps are closed, and also the ramp from Qantas Drive near the domestic terminal just after the airport, that's closed as well, and there's some really heavy traffic there which is building back past domestic now onto Joyce Drive as you come past O'Riordan Street onto Qantas Drive. So long delays around that Mascot and St Peters area, the serious incident taking place inside the M8 tunnel, and I'll bring you some further updates when we get it, but just avoid the M8 southbound, it's remaining closed.
0: All right, Will, great job, thank you mate. So M8 tunnel closed southbound at Arncliffe. We've also got the inquest into the death of Claire Nowland, who was tasered by the police officer in 2023. That's underway at the New South Wales Coroner's Court. The inquest is expected to focus on dementia training for aged care staff and emergency services. I'll check in with a very funny man after the break, Rob Carlton, but let me squeeze in John in Noosa. Morning, John.
3: G'day, Mark. How you doing?
0: Really well, thanks, bud.
3: Mate, 2 quick points. Angus Taylor, the quickest way he can rebuild a bit of faith with the electorate is when somebody like you asks him a question, are you going to repeal these taxes? Just say yes.
0: Yeah.
3: Don't drag it out like you're a dentist. Like, that's ridiculous.
0: Mm.
3: People are sick and tired of politicians and their doublespeak. Just answer the question.
0: Yep.
3: Number two, this intergenerational inequality or whatever Albanese and Chalmers is talking about. I'm 54. I've worked hard. I've got a house. I've got an investment property. My 24-year-old nephew won't have the same assets as I have because I've worked hard for it all my life.
0: Yeah.
3: He's starting that journey. Like, stop. This is rubbish. This has been since day one. It's intergenerational inequality. Like, they're just... I'm furious with the Labor government at the moment.
0: Oh, mate, I can tell. And just on answering the question straight, a few people have said made the point on the text line here. They've said, Mark, when you put the question to Angus, have you spoken to Pauline and are you prepared to work with them? I would have thought if you want to answer that strongly and you want to come out and show your courage of convictions, you know what the answer would be to a question like that? Are you willing to work with One Nation? And this should be told to every single other member of the coalition. You know what the answer should be? We will work with whoever it takes to remove this insipid Labor government. End of section. Don't dance around the question, I've spoken to Pauline Steem. Are you willing to work with One Nation in a bid to remove this Labor government? Mark, we will work with whoever, if it means removing this insipid Labor government. Short, sweet, effective. John, you're a good man. 10:45.
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0: Well, let's move away from the budget for just a second because, you know, life can be pretty serious and there's a lot of people angry about the budget. But away from the heavy stuff, we've got a really funny man coming onto the show right now, and I've been a big fan of his work for many, many years because the Sydney Comedy Festival is coming to a close and there's still a few days left to head into the city and see some of the best Australian and international comedy. Forget the internationals, the Aussies are the best. One of the comedians taking to the stage is Logie-winning Rob Carlton, who you would have seen in everything from Blue Heelers and All Saints through to the White Lotus and Boy Swallows universe. His show, Virgin in a Knife Fight, is on at the Factory Theatre from today through to Saturday. And I've got some tickets to give away to Friday night show. So give me a ring right now, 131873, and we'll give away some tickets to go and see Rob in Virgin in a Knife Fight. I thought we'd catch up with a great man. He's on the line right now. Rob, good morning to you.
28: Yeah, good morning, Mark. I'm glad that title gave you a giggle, mate.
0: You're going to have to explain it for me now. Tell us what it's about.
28: Well, like all great titles, Mark, it's got two meanings. Two meanings. So let's start with the easy one.
0: Please.
28: I was a virgin in a knife fight. There you go. I was 18 years old. I was hitchhiking around Europe, and a guy came at me with a knife, and I had a knife. And all of a sudden it was on. And I might have been a virgin at the time. We can discuss that on the night.
0: Yes.
28: Now, the other reason I like that title, I mean, it's obviously a provocative title, but the other bit of it, Mark, aren't we all going through life a bit? Like you think of a virgin in a knife fight, underprepared, right? Underprepared. And so the whole show's really about that. I'm wandering through life, having a crack, giving it the best shot, and largely underprepared for everything that's coming at me.
0: I love it. I love it already, Rob. You've sold me. I'm coming.
28: I hope so.
0: I've always wanted to ask you this. You know, I was looking at your CV this morning on some of the television shows, you know, everything you've been in, and I've followed your career over many, many years. So firstly, congratulations. Secondly,
28: thank you, sir.
0: You're obviously a very funny man, and we're getting that this morning. Well, what do you prefer? Do you prefer the acting, or do you love standing in front of, say, an audience at the Factory Theatre and making them laugh?
28: Well, yeah, I love it all. I've got to say, I love it all. I'm filming a TV show right now. I'm actually calling from set on an ABC drama we're doing here at the moment. I've had the most wonderful day. Incredible actors, amazing Australian crews. Mate, Australian crews, let me tell you, fun. Mm. Super fun and great. But then this comedy, and this isn't, the show I do isn't actually stand-up comedy. It's a comedy show.
0: Oh, right.
28: But it's kind of like acting, it's like theatrical storytelling. So if stand-up isn't your listeners' go, this is kind of like, you'll get the laughs without the anxiety.
0: Mm.
28: That's how I like to describe it. And this particular show, I love doing for a couple of reasons. One, it's giving everyone a good laugh right now, which I think we can all agree is probably a good time for a bit of a laugh.
0: Yeah.
28: But the stories as well, man, I put myself through the ringer, but I'm sharing a lot of things that happened when I was younger. And so I've got really good reasons to tell these stories because I made a lot of mistakes, mate.
0: Mm.
28: And in these stories, I share them and I show my mistakes and I make fun of myself while I do it. But then what I love is the audience come along, and often parents will come with their adult kids, you know, their 18-year-old kids, 25-year-old kids, and they can have...

0: discussions with each other about all these things that happen when you're younger, when you're confused, if you're acting out, if you've done something a bit stupid and you're trying to hide it from a mate, whatever. So the reason I love telling all these stories, you make people laugh, but you're getting people to talk about their own experience and share it with their family and friends. And as a result, everyone feels a little bit closer, like we know each other a bit better.
1: How good's that? So, Virgin in a Knife Fight. It's called Factory Theatre, which is a great venue, today through to Saturday. So head along and see the great man Rob Cartlett in action. $40, 25 and under $25. So pretty affordable to go in. And I think you just raised a really good point, Rob. You know, there's a lot of anxiety out there in the community at the moment, cost of living, everything else. I apart from doing this show, I'm a commentator as well, called The Football. And the reason I love doing the football, I just, for 80 minutes, go and have fun, call the footy, and for during your show, people can just sit there, forget about all the pressures in the world, just have a bloody laugh.
0: Mate, you got it. And that's what it is. So people come out of the show and they're like, man, that will just whiz by. So you arrive, there's no, you know, and you don't have to worry, I'm not going to go to the audience, I'm not that guy. We don't worry about hecklers. The audience come in, they sit down, I take them through four true stories, and they just forget their life for a while and roll around, and they leave feeling happy, man.
1: Good on
0: it's
1: you, mate.
0: It's a nice vibe.
1: Good on you. Well, mate, I'm a big fan of your work, and I just think back to some of the things you've been in, and when the team in here said, you want to have a chat to Rob Carton? I said, bloody oath, I want to have a chat to Rob Carton.
0: You're a beauty, mate.
1: I hope it goes all well, mate, and we've got a full board of calls here of people that are going to come along and see you over the next couple of days, and I'd implore my listeners to come and support our Aussie comedy and Aussie actors, because, you know, we've got all these international superstars. Admittedly, some Aussies have gone overseas, but this is what it's all about, supporting people like your good self. So thanks for the chat, Rob. We'll let you get back onto set.
0: Take care, Mark. Thanks so much. Have a great day, everyone.
1: Good on you, buddy. Rob Carlton, isn't he a good fella? So it's all happening at Sydney Comedy Festival. You can check out his website as well, robcarlton.com. But he's very generous, Rob. He's given me some tickets to give away. So Greg, George, Deborah, Tracy, Lani, Sue, Pauline, Ian, you're all off to see Rob in the show Virgin in a Knife Fight. And I'd love to go along as well, but I've got a fair bit on, and I'm off to Brisbane tomorrow to head up to Magic Round. Otherwise, I'd go and check out the show that Rob's putting on. So do me a favour, folks. Report back in and tell me what it was like. From all reports, he puts on a great show, and he's a very funny man. So Rob Carlton, Virgin in a Knife Fight, Factory Theatre from today through to Saturday, sydneycomedyfest.com.au for all the details. It's 5 to 11.
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2: John Stanley. 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
1: Now, coming up after the news, I'm being told I'm going to be given some information in relation to the Great Western Highway. I don't know what it is yet. I'm about to find out during the news, but I just had a note saying we've got some information that we can pass on re the Great Western Highway. This is interesting, given we're off to Lithgow next Thursday. So we'll find out exactly what that is from Macquarie Street in just a moment, because I believe that there is a press release going out from the Roads Minister's office. So I will read that with interest when I'm allowed to have a look at that. So I'll do that during the news and report back after the news. And I'll be joined in the studio by a very special guest to coincide with the Commission on Anti-Semitism and Social Cohesion, an international guest and somebody who has been fighting and combating anti-Semitism for a long, long time. So I'll introduce you to my special guest in the next hour of the program. And thank you to all those people sending through their feedback on the budget. Keep it coming, and there will be more and more analysis and discussion about it throughout the afternoon with Michael McLaren and with Clinton Maynard. We've got a break for some news. We'll come back with our final hour.
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14: It's 14 degrees in Canberra, partly cloudy and a possible shower, and a top of 18 today. From the Capital Radio Newsroom, good morning. I'm Tia Priest-Willamott. 2028. The Prime Minister has said he needed to break key election promises so Labor can hit its target of 1.2 million new homes.
15: For the future generation and the current generation of young people to be locked out of the market, and for there to be the development in Australia of a two-tiered society, those that inherit wealth and those who are locked out of having the opportunity to have a roof over your head.
14: Former New South Wales Police Commissioner Karen Webb will help lead a review of the Northern Territory's child protection system. She'll work with Northern Territory public servant Greg Shanahan on the review, sparked by the death of a five-year-old girl in Alice Springs. New child protection legislation is also due to be introduced to the Northern Territory's Parliament today. Disabled Housing ACT tenants have told an inquiry mushrooms are growing inside public housing homes. The inquiry heard millions in NDIS funding remains untouched by Housing ACT, with one disability provider arguing the ACT government could be using the money to carry out repairs and upgrades to the properties. ACT Shelter CEO Corrine Dobson says the system needs to change.
16: But really, Housing ACT is very under-resourced and just isn't set up to effectively be able to access that funding. So it has meant that there are potentially millions of dollars that could have been put into improving the condition of some of the housing we're talking about.
14: A sinkhole at the Tuggeranong Police Station is among a growing list of facility issues affecting police stations across Canberra. The damage was first reported over a month ago after a minor collapse at the site, but Alex Caruana, AFP Association President, says it's only the tip of the iceberg.
17: My members' safety is something that needs to be really taken as a priority. You know, our members are out there doing the heavy lifting with the difficult work and unpredictable work in high pressure environments. They need to be able to come back to a work environment or to a police station that is safe. They don't have to be looking for sinkholes and other hazards.
14: A new bus timetable is set to roll.

0: local elections. He's told his cabinet a leadership contest hasn't been triggered and he's going to get on with governing.
1: Sports update.
0: The AFL has pushed back the fixture release for round 16 to 22 until tomorrow. North Melbourne, currently 11th on the ladder with four wins, looking for more primetime exposure. The Roos have just one game on free-to-air television in the opening 15 rounds. Former captain Jai Simpkins says he and his star teammates would thrive in the primetime spotlight.
2: Playing in the big games on Friday, Saturday night against the big teams, that's where you want to be playing. As you've seen on the weekend, some of our young guys like Georgie Wardlaw, who I thought on the weekend was probably his best game for the year. His intent to tackle and chase is as good as anyone in the competition. LDU was on fire. Colby, when he gets the ball and runs.
0: And Aussie batter Tim David has been hit with a ban and a fine in the IPL for making an obscene gesture. And that's the latest from the Capital Radio newsroom.
3: 2CC weather. Alexander Watson Insulation. Canberra's cold. Your house doesn't have to be.
0: Partly cloudy conditions today and a top of 18 degrees, a possible shower tomorrow and 19 degrees, 19 again and a partly cloudy day on Friday, then 20 and a partly cloudy day expected for your Saturday. Right now it's 14 degrees in Nichols, 14 degrees in Russell and it's 15 degrees in Isaacs.
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16: This is Mornings with Mark Levy, right across Australia.
17: Yeah, update on the Great Western Highway in just a moment. Michael's saying, though, Mark, do us a favour, stop calling it the Great Western Highway. It's the whimpering Western Highway. Thank you, Michael. More on that in just a moment. But Mark Burris has had a bit to say, I'm told, in relation to last night's budget, the finance guru. He slammed it, slammed the changes to property investor tax breaks and said that it will worsen intergenerational equity by making it harder for Aussies to leave wealth to their children. Let's have a listen to what Mr. Burris has had to say.
18: Now, as far as I'm concerned, I'm really pissed off. I mean, I didn't sleep last night because I've been laying in bed thinking about this all night. It is a bunch of crap. If you really want to help young people save more money, try and do something about rents, or perhaps what you can do is say to people,

0: young people, if you're paying rent on a property, you can get a tax deduction of half that rent against your income and you'd have to pay less tax. Why don't we do something for young people that pay less tax? I'm happy for young people to be paying less tax. If people want to pick a number, under 40, anyone under 40 doesn't own a house, their tax rate is less. Fine. That's, you can be a bit more sophisticated about that, but let's reduce the tax rates. The way forward is not increasing taxes to help what so-called intergenerational equity. I mean, they're just fancy terms to try and narrate your way out of what you're actually doing. You are increasing taxes. What we need to be doing is what they're doing in the United States and other countries around the world, like Singapore, etc., Dubai, reduce the taxes. Attract more business into this country because you've got less tax. More business coming into this country will employ more people and pay more wages. That's what we need to be starting to see. There's a bit of innovation like that instead of just taxing your way out of your problem.
1: Yeah, Mark Burris posting on social media, so there'll be more and more reaction to the budget throughout the day. Here's a bit more. The nation's home builders and businesses have united to slam the tax hike, changing negative gearing and the capital gains tax discount. They say it would decrease home construction by 35,000 over the next decade. They also warn the measures will make Labor's housing target even harder to hit. And home builders accusing the government of having lost an opportunity to turbocharge housing supply. The Australian Chamber of Commerce and Industry said the new 30% minimum tax on trusts would damage business operations and productivity. However, businesses were largely supportive of other measures in the budget, with the Business Council of Australia saying it contained strong action on national resilience and cutting red tape. So that's what's happening there. Right, from the budget we go to the Great Western Highway. Now, I can exclusively reveal here on 2GB this from the Roads Minister's office. The New South Wales government can today announce two engineering consortia have been shortlisted by Transport for New South Wales as the government continues to accelerate the process to safely reopen the Great Western Highway at Victoria Pass. Transport New South Wales has now shortlisted two consortia led by experienced construction firms Seymour White and Gamuda. Both proposals are being assessed and developed side by side over the next 4 weeks to determine the safest and fastest solution to reopen the road. Examining both options in parallel will allow the government to move faster towards selecting a consortium and starting major construction. Early preparation works are already underway on site to enable construction to begin as soon as the engineering solution is confirmed. The closure of the Great Western Highway at Victoria Pass will extend beyond June, and the government will provide an updated timeframe once a consortium is appointed. Transport for New South Wales is also examining the potential for staged approaches that could allow limited access to the Great Western Highway through Victoria Pass while the road is being repaired. Expert advice remains clear that the cracking and structural movement at Mitchell's Causeway is serious and ongoing. Public transport uplifts introduced earlier this year will continue for the duration of the closure, with Trainlink's free turn-up-and-go coach services remaining in place during the closure. So, firstly, thank you to the Minister's office for letting me know what's happening here, because we are off to Lithgow next week, but it doesn't seem like we're getting anywhere. So we've gone, I think we've just ticked over 66 days. So what's that, 9 weeks, 2 months? 2 months since the closure of the Great Western Highway. So the last update I had was last week, the week before, where the government had put together a shortlist of candidates. So we've now got a shortlist inside a shortlist for a road that was constructed in months without machinery by the convicts. Yet it's taken 2 months to whittle down a short list of two consortia that may be able to fix the Great Western Highway. Anyway, that's the update. That's the update. I don't know what Jenny Aitchison's doing. Is Jenny Aitchison going to join us up in the Blue Mountains? That'd be nice. Maybe Jenny Aitchison can come and answer some questions from the public in Lithgow. If she's the roads minister and is held accountable by the community, well, maybe she should be there, the Minister for Roads and Regional Transport. So, again, exclusively we can reveal on this program this morning that the government has come up with two engineering consortia on a shortlist, and it's going to take them 4 weeks, 4 weeks to determine whether Gamuda or Seymour White are going to fix the Great Western Highway. So 66 days, 9 weeks, 2 months becomes another 4 weeks, so then they can announce who is potentially going to fix the Great Western Highway. It just goes on. on and on and on. Anything in here about compensation for the businesses affected by this? Don't think so. Don't think so. Wasn't the quote from the Premier, if it's closed for a prolonged period, we'll have to look after these businesses? Well, it's already been 66 days, 9 weeks, 2 months, and we're told it's going to be another 4 weeks. So, Premier, where's the compensation? 131873, the number, 2GB.com. Click onto the feedback icon. I mentioned I was reading a judgment this morning in relation to a case that was in the district court yesterday. Shannon Tonkin is reporting today in the Telegraph, faceless overseas organisations seeking to destabilise Australian society pose a substantial threat to our civilised and peaceful way of life. A judge has warned while rejecting a severity appeal by a man jailed for anti-Semitic attacks in Sydney. New South Wales District Court judge and former prosecutor Paul Conlon yesterday threw out an appeal by Nicholas James Alexander against the 5-year jail sentence handed to him in the New South Wales local court last year after he confessed to orchestrating a string of hate crimes at the direction of unknown international criminals. They included coordinating the firebombing of the Only About Children's Childcare Centre in Maroubra in Sydney's East, organising anti-Jewish graffiti on the former home of Executive Council of Australian Jury Co-Chief Executive Officer Alex Rivchen, and defacing the Newtown Synagogue with swastikas. The Telegraph this week exclusively revealed in unrelated cases that spy networks linked to Iran are using mobile app Telegram to recruit everyday Aussies to gather intelligence on the Israeli diaspora in exchange for handsome rewards. Experts said the Telegraph's report showed the evolution of the Iranian regime's tactics and that it was persistent, cheap and designed to exploit the openness of Australia's democracy. Well, I've got my hands on the judgment from His Honour Paul Conlon that goes up on the various websites that are used by the courts. And I had a read of it this morning, and it lists the crimes committed. It goes through in chapter and verse to everything else. It goes for about 16 pages. But page 16 is what I want to share with you today in its entirety. It says at the top, it's titled Observation Comment. So this is what His Honour said in court yesterday. Whilst that completes the judgment in respect of this appeal, I think it appropriate to make the following observation comment. It is a little surprising that an election wasn't made after charging to have these matters dealt with in the district court. And this is in relation with the powers of the district court, the increased penalties available when passing sentence. Local court, an accused person can only face, 2 years in jail? Now, Paul Conlon, the judge, said this, when looking at the facts in this and other similar recent cases, as well as the tragic loss of innocent lives in Bondi, it is abundantly clear that there are overseas organisations who have a determination to attack our Australian society and indeed to divide, destabilise and fracture it. Accordingly, there needs to be realisation that these same overseas organisers are also involved in backing various activist groups who, under the guise of peaceful protests, are also seeking to cause division with the ultimate aim of inciting violence and terrorism. So I'll repeat that again for you. Accordingly, there needs to be a realisation that these same overseas organisations are involved in backing various activist groups who, under the guise of peaceful protests, are also seeking to cause division with the ultimate aim of inciting violence and terrorism. Are you listening on Macquarie Street? An individual's rights are not limitless. Our governments and law enforcement authorities understand this. However, the courts also need to be on notice and aware that these overseas influences are potentially the greatest threat to our civilised and peaceful way of life. Finally, a judge who's prepared to call out what he sees in front of him and in the evidence before him. So while we talk about, you know, the guise of peaceful protests and all of these activist groups that are walking through the streets and chanting all of their different anti-Semitic slogans, who do you think's funding them? And the other question that I keep asking is, how do they afford to be able to appeal some of the decisions in the Supreme Court? And the barristers I've spoken to time and time again, they say, mate, you want to take something to the appeals court in the Supreme Court, it's going to cost you tens of thousands of dollars. And with all due respect to some of the knuckleheads that go out there and march through the streets and chant and carry on, Do they look like the sort of people that can afford tens of thousands of dollars? They're probably receiving welfare payments, given that they can afford to obviously have a day off during the week to go and protest in the middle of the city. So after reading that judgment this morning from Judge Paul Conlon, I thought maybe we're starting to get somewhere. And let's hope that the authorities, be it security and intelligence agencies, are taking a deep dive on who is funding these activist groups. 131873, the number, 2GB.com. Click onto the feedback icon. Make sure you stay listening this hour. Stay listening for those wonderful sounds of the zoo that we've been playing for you. When you hear that, I'll need the nominated caller. Today will be caller number 10 on the prize line, 1300 722 873. And all thanks to LG and Taronga. 2GB giving you the chance to win family passes to Taronga Zoo. You'll see the excellent work Taronga is doing. Get closer to wildlife and learn how everyday choices at home can help reduce waste and protect habitats, because life's good when we do good together. For your chance to win, stay listening for that cue to call this hour, and then you can give us a buzz on 1300 722 873. It's all thanks to LG and Taronga. Now, just an update on the M8. I've just had this handed to me by police. A driver has died after a single vehicle crash inside the M8 tunnel. At about 10:15 this morning, emergency services responded to two reports that a vehicle crashed into the side wall of the M8 tunnel in the westbound lanes before catching fire. Fire rescue extinguished the blaze. The driver of the vehicle died prior to the arrival of emergency services. Oh dear. No other vehicles are believed to have been involved. A crime scene has been established. The M8 tunnel is currently closed in both directions and is expected to remain a crime scene for a considerable amount of time. Motorists are urged to avoid the area. No further information is available at this stage. As inquiries continue, anyone with information or dashcam footage, contact Crime Stoppers, 1-800-333-000, 1-800-333-000. Look, given that this is a fatal crash, there is a process that needs to be undertaken. However, I would question why the M8 tunnel's closed in both directions. In fact, we might be able to go to Will Bottom for some more information. Will, have you got some more on this for me?
2: Yeah, I do, Levy. The police release there is actually wrong about it being closed both ways. It's only closed southbound, so if you're coming, say, from Parramatta or from the Anzac Bridge heading towards the airport, it's closed that way. That's the direction that the crash and fire has happened. It remains open heading eastbound off the M5 or to north towards the city. It's still open for the other way.
1: All right, fantastic. Thank you, Will. Appreciate that. It didn't make much sense. I mean, if we've got a fatal accident, okay, that needs to be treated with care and caution, and there's an investigation that obviously has to take place, but why there would be a need to close both directions of the tunnel, you've corrected that for me. So thank you, Will. I appreciate that. Now, the All Ordinaries are down 30.9, 0.35% to 8,878.7. The dollar is buying 72.36 US cents. 21 past 11, a special guest in the studio right after this.
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1: 24 minutes past 11, Mark Levy here on 2GB Mornings. Well, I just want to change pace here for a second. We've spent a lot of time talking about the budget, but I want to this morning talk about the Royal Commission on Anti-Semitism and Social Cohesion, because it continues here in Sydney. And I have a very special guest with me in the studio. His name is David Harris. He's the Executive Vice Chair of the Institute for the Study of Global Anti-Semitism and Policy. He's also the former CEO of the American Jewish Committee. This is someone who has a deep understanding of what is happening to Jewish communities around the world. And I know he was looking on as we saw tragedy strike here in Australia at Bondi Beach on December 14, a night I will never forget and a night I know you will never forget. 15 innocent people lost their lives, and it was because anti-Semitism was allowed to fester in this country. David Harris joins me in the studio right now. David, good morning to you.
16: Good morning to you, Mark.
1: Thank you for coming in. You've been at the forefront of this for a long, long time, and I have Jewish friends here in Sydney that have warned about this for a long, long time, and I had Alex Rivchen, the co-chief executive of the Executive Council of Australian Jury, on this show, warning in the lead-up to what happened at Bondi. He said, Mark, in no uncertain terms, someone will die unless we do something about this. And we all saw what happened on December 14. As someone watching on from the United States, how did you feel watching and knowing what was happening here on the world-famous Bondi Beach?
16: I had the same shock, I think, as everyone else of goodwill. I know this community very well. I've been to Australia many times. It's a terrific Jewish community that feels completely and totally at home in Australia until December 14th. And then something changed. I think Jews here felt betrayed. They had warned, as you said, Mark, they had warned that this was a growing possibility. It had happened elsewhere in the world. It was happening in the United States. It could happen in Australia. And too many people chose to avert their eyes.
1: It's like we were naive in a way, because the Jewish community was warning, but our politicians did nothing. And that's something that I got cranky about here on the radio virtually every day. And people were saying to me, David, they're saying, why do you keep talking about this? And I said, why do I keep talking about this? And post-Bondi, I said, this is the reason why we had to call it out, because we've seen in other places around the world what happens if we allow hatred to fester in the community. And when we think about our wonderful country, David, and Sydney, we don't think these things are ever going to happen in our backyard, but they have. And we need to be open and honest with ourselves, don't we, that it's here and we need to call it out.
16: It's here. It's a cancer that's metastasizing, Mark. It's metastasizing in Britain, in Canada, in the United States, in Australia, and elsewhere. And the only way to deal with it is, first of all, to acknowledge it, not to downplay it, not to succumb to complacency, and then secondly, to tackle it. And tackling it, Mark, does not mean simply glib statements. I've studied anti-Semitism over thousands of years of its existence. Statements, tweets, posts are not going to solve the problem. Conviction, courage, consistency are going to address the problem. But without those, a statement is just a group of meaningless words.
1: What would be your advice to the Australian government at the moment? Because Anthony Albanese was rightly called out, our Prime Minister, for not doing anything about it. He was shamed for turning up briefly to the Bondi Memorial and then was booed and heckled when he turned up to a ceremony down there at Bondi Beach. If you were sitting there with the Prime Minister and advising him on how we tackle anti-Semitism here in Australia, what would you say to our Prime Minister?
16: I only wish I had that opportunity, Mark. Number one, Mr. Prime Minister, do not politicize anti-Semitism. Understand that anti-Semitism is the world's oldest social hatred. And understand that you can't simply lump it together with every other ism and phobia and, again, issue some bland statement and think it's going to solve the problem. Look at it clear-eyed and get tough and understand that if there's foreign influence in Australia that's pushing anti-Semitism, if there are governments like the Iranian government or groups that are tentacles of the Iranian government operating here, confront them. If there's money flowing into Australia with the purpose of fomenting anti-Semitism, identify it. View this as a bipartisan issue. Understand this is an Australian issue. And finally, Mr. Prime Minister, understand, and history teaches, anti-Semitism may begin with Jews. It never ends with Jews. It's a sign that something has gone wrong, and social fragmentation can be the result. This is an incredible multicultural country. If the Jews are at risk, the country becomes at risk.
1: How important, David, is the Royal Commission on Anti-Semitism and Social Cohesion that we've got happening here in Australia at the moment?
16: I can tell you I've been here now several days in Melbourne and Sydney, and every single Jew with whom I've met is gratified that the commission has been established, trusts the commission, but at the end of the day, the trust depends not just on the commission reaching its conclusions by the end of the year and issuing its report, but what happens next. Assuming that the recommendations in the report are serious and to the point, Mark, it becomes a question of implementation. So the larger looming question is, does the report sit on a shelf or does it become acted on? And whether it's this government or another government, will there be the sustainability? Because you can't solve anti-Semitism in a statement, as I said, nor can you solve it in a day. It has to be sustained. Will this government have the political will to sustain this come what may? And therein lies, I think, the biggest question of all.
1: I would have thought, David, our biggest defence mechanism in this country is our border, because we're this island nation in the middle of nowhere. You know, you can attest to that. You've just said to me off air that you're still dealing with the jet lag and everything else. It's a long flight from the United States. We've seen hate preachers allowed into this country. We've seen anti-Semites, American influencers that have been allowed into our country. Do we need to be more stringent in who we let into this country in terms of background checks, looking at their social media like President Trump is doing in the United States and turning people away? Is that a way in which we can combat some of the hatred that is being imported into this country?
16: Mark, I'm a great believer in liberal democracy. I'm a great believer in America's notion of the First Amendment, but I don't believe that liberal democracy is a suicide pact. And I don't believe that in defense of free speech and free assembly, we can invite people in who are determined to undermine the core values, whether of Australia or the United States. And one core value is there is no reason in the world why a house of worship in Melbourne should be attacked. There is no reason in the world why 15 people who wanted to celebrate the first day of Hanukkah, a Jewish holiday, should be attacked. And the people who come from abroad should be screened more carefully. And I'll add one more thing, and I would have added with the Prime Minister and everywhere else. Mr. Prime Minister, if you want to demonize Israel and think that it doesn't contribute to the vulnerability of Jews in Australia, you're making a big mistake, and the evidence is there for all to see. You think you can compartmentalize these things. Attack Israel, the only liberal democracy in the Middle East, fighting for its life against genocidal foes from Hamas to Hezbollah to Iran, who oppose every core value of Australia, not to mention its Jewish community. You can do that on the one hand, and yet on the other hand say, I'm so sorry there's anti-Semitism today in Australia. The two are linked, and it's time to wake up and smell the coffee.
10: Hear, hear. Hear, hear, David. We are having a discussion at the moment, and it's not really a discussion, but there are people within our community that want to take to the streets and chant globalise the Intifada. Given your years and years of study into anti-Semitism, can you put some context around what this actually means and why it should be prevented from being chanted and said on the streets of Sydney?
16: Because one has to understand what globalize the Intifada means, or for that matter, from the river to the sea, Palestine will be free. These are chants that call for the end of the state of Israel and its 10 million citizens, by the way, who include Jews, Muslims, Christians, Baha'i, Druze, and others. And it's a call for violence. The Intifada, the word itself, was a call for violence. It's the Intifada that led to the murder of Jews and others in cafes, in pizzerias, in discotheques, on buses, for the simple act of being residents of the State of Israel. You want to globalize the Intifada? It's an open call for a license to kill Jews wherever, and to designate a house of worship, a kosher restaurant, a Jewish school, or anyone who looks even remotely Jewish as a, quote, legitimate, unquote, target. Is that really what you want in Australia?
10: Well, with that said, David, we have a Lord Mayor in Sydney. Clover Moore's her name. Up until the day of this particular event that was planned, was going to allow an event which was titled Why It's Right to Say Globalise the Intifada to be held in a City of Sydney Council building. There was a concerted campaign from The Telegraph, one of our major papers here in Sydney. Me here on the radio, our colleagues in television on Sky News calling it out. What hope have we got in Australia if not even our so-called elected officials, the Lord Mayor of Sydney, is going to call it out and stop it and prevent it from taking place in a ratepayer-funded building in Sydney? Does that make sense?
16: Obviously, it makes zero sense. And if the intent is to sacrifice the Jews on the altar of electoral and political expediency, this is a surefire path to the beginning of the end of Australia as we know it. And the nation that I've known, that my paternal grandmother found refuge here in Melbourne after the Second World War, and only grudgingly moved to the United States because her husband and son, my father, ended up in the United States after the war, so she was outvoted 2-1. Mm. But she thought this was paradise. And the many times I came here, I believed her. But you allow this to happen because you're saying, I want those votes in Western Sydney or elsewhere. And you're not just undermining the Jewish community and the confidence and the trust that it's invested in Australia since it's arrived here, but you're also raising profound questions about the future. Because one thing I've learned about anti-Semitism, Mark, it may begin with Jews, it never ends with Jews. Hitler was obsessed with Jews. He gained power in 1933. By the end of the Second World War, 2/3 of European Jews had been annihilated. 6 million, we know that. But 60 to 70 million people were killed because Hitler's vision was to destroy democracy, to destroy minorities, to ravage nations. So again, we may be the early warning system. Some people call us the canary in the coal mine, but Mark, I reject that. I reject it because the canary in the coal mine has to die from the invisible methane gas for the miner to live. Hmm. And I'll be darned if my children, my grandchildren, the community I love and cherish, whether here in Australia or elsewhere, is going to die so that others may live. We should all open our eyes. To me, the ultimate answer, if you will, the Pfizer vaccine, is to understand that in moments like Bondi on December 14th, we are all Jews. Whatever house of worship we do or do not go to, we're all Jews. And in moments like that, we're all Australians or we're all Americans. And those who want to divide us, whether they come from abroad or they're domestically generated, whether they're in person or online, need to be reminded they're the minority. Mm-hmm. It's time for the great majority of Australians to stand up tall and proud like Dawn Fraser and others did in the wake of December 14th and say, we're putting aside political differences. Party labels mean zilch. This is not our Australia, and we want to ensure that our Australia, the Australia of liberal democracy and multiculturalism, stands tall and strong. We will defeat those who divide us.
10: Well said, David. It's a great pleasure and privilege to have you in the studio and on the program this morning. Thank you for being here. Thank you for what you're doing. And I'll tell you what, we'll continue to call it out because we need to stop it and we need to remember that this is paradise and those people who want to destroy paradise, we have no place for them here in Australia. Thank you so much for coming in.
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10: Not a problem. David Harris, what a man, what a remarkable man, Executive Vice Chair of the Institute for the Study of Global Anti-Semitism and Policy and the former CEO of the American Jewish Committee. We'll take a break at 21 minutes away from midday and come back with plenty more.
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10: 131873 is that number to ring. Oh, that's right, we're going to do this. Yes, call the number 10 on the prize line, 1-300-722-873, 1-300-722-873, and you win yourself, thanks to LG and Taronga, a family pass to the zoo. Wage price index, the seasonally adjusted wage price index rose 0.8% this quarter. Over the 12 months to the March quarter, the WPI rose 3.3%, which is down from 3.4% to December. CPI, 12 months to March, 4.6%. So there'll be more analysis on those figures throughout the day. 131873, the number, 2gb.com. Thank you to all the lovely feedback coming through. Mark, there is a gentleman that should be addressing Federal Parliament today. Great radio from Annette. I hope our politicians are listening to David. What a remarkable man. Just heard your interview, Mark. What an insightful gentleman. And thank goodness he's here to join the fight. Well, he's here for a few days, and it was a great privilege, like I said, to have him in the studio with me as well. All that feedback for Amasim, amasim.com, and tell your pricey telco where to go. Now, I was thinking, folks, today, off the back of the budget, you know, the broken promises, the lies, I was thinking, we have our little meeting at 6:15 in the morning, and the team says, Levy, what song do you want to play today? Because we've got to queue it up and put it into the system and everything else. And I thought, we need a song about lies, because that's what the Prime Minister's done. He's lied to the Australian people. So I thought this one would be appropriate. We won't touch the capital gains. We won't touch negative gearing. No, broken promises, though, and lies. So what does Fleetwood Mac say, ladies and gentlemen? They say, tell me sweet little lies.

0: any changes to negative gearing and capital gains tax setting.
1: How hard is it for the 50th time?
2: Our position's very clear.
3: It's not what we're doing.
4: I want you to say tonight, categorically, negative gearing is off the table.
2: Yeah, it's off the table.

0: Yes, that one's dedicated to the Prime Minister, ladies and gentlemen. Tell me lies, tell me sweet little lies.
1: Any changes to negative gearing and capital gains tax setting?
2: Yes. How hard is it for the 50th time?
3: Our position's very clear.
4: It's not what we're doing.
5: I want you to say tonight, categorically, negative gearing is off the table.
3: Yeah, it's off the table.
0: Tell me lies, tell me sweet little lies. 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
0: Congratulations to Wendy at Como. 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I need a new fry pan, actually. I might go onto the website and buy one myself. Anyway, well done to you, Wendy. Prize coming your way. Michael McLaren's wandered in. Morning, Michael.
17: G'day, Mark.
0: It's all about the budget today.
17: Yeah, the day after the night before, hey?
0: Yeah, a lot of people, well, I don't think we've seen so much feedback today.
17: It's staggering just around.
0: Busy, busy, busy, and that'll continue with you after midday.
17: Yep.
0: I said earlier this morning to Ben, for mine, it's a budget that kills aspiration. and it attacks those Aussies that want to get ahead in life. Just briefly, what did you make of it?
17: Well, I agree. I think it's a political document. Mm. As I've been saying, this intergenerational equity thing, they've been building the parameter for this up for a while. There was a social media campaign Labor put out before the budget, targeted specifically at the under-40s. It was all about them. They know if they can win enough of them, they win power. Mm. That's all this is about. Whether it's good economics or not, whether it actually helps them get into the housing market, that doesn't matter because it won't. This is simply a direct message to them saying, we're listening to you, wink, wink, nudge, nudge, vote Labor, and we'll keep delivering for you. Sod your parents and your grandparents, they've had it good for too long, they can hand it over. Mm. Now, it's all very simplistic, but that's all it is.
0: Yeah.
17: They're looking at the numbers, not the economic numbers. They're looking at the demographic numbers with this, and I think people are right to be filthy about it.
0: Yeah, and I made that point earlier. I said, you know, when you've got, 94 seats, whatever it is, you do whatever you want.
17: 94 seats, compliance Senate, opposition don't know who they are,
0: yep.
17: And the demography is shifting in their favour. I'll be speaking to Bill Shorten later. Bill Shorten tried a lot of this in 2016 and lost. 2019, lost the miracle one, right? But the boomers still had the bigger voting block then.
0: Hmm.
17: They don't now.
0: Yep.
17: And so Labor have looked around, and Albanese is an old class fighter. He says, look, here's our chance, boys. Let's go for it. That's all they're doing.
0: Yeah. What have you got coming up?
17: Well, Bill, Tim Wilson, to get the opposition's take, of course, the Shadow Treasurer. Also, the headmaster at the Shaw School. There's a bit of a resurgence in boarding, apparently. Yeah. So they've got some boarders at Shaw, and he'll come on, Dr. Peter Miller, and have a chat. I wonder if any of our listeners were boarders. Mm. Plenty of people were bored at school. Whether they stayed overnight for it, I don't know. Blake Wynn will be here from Pretzel, because, yeah, there'll be a lot of self-funded retirees and others thinking, well, geez, Blake, what do I do here? Mm. Is this grandfather? Is that? What do I do with the trust? Blake will be here to answer those, but get in early. And Chuck, with another round of extraordinary footy tips, keeping me well in front of everybody else, as you know, and now, magic round.
0: I believe you've been gloating about your tipping
17: prowess. No, I've not been gloating.
0: Mm,
17: no,
0: okay.
17: No,
0: not what I'm hearing.
17: Who told you that?
0: Not what I'm hearing in the corridors.
17: Oh, yeah, well, there's a lot of rumours at this time of year, aren't there?
0: Is there? What rumours are you hearing?
17: Which had all the budget stuff, I mean, you know. More leaks than a broken boat.
0: Thank you, Michael.
17: Thank you, Mark.
0: Catch you later on. Michael McLaren on your radio after the news at midday, which is in 5 from now.
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4: So much for Jerome Luai, the Chiefs' unofficial recruitment manager. Another one of his teammates has re-signed with the Tigers, Sunia Taruva, putting pen to paper until the end of 2030. So since that Luai announcement 2 weeks ago and all the panic that came with it, the Tigers have re-signed Jareem Buller, the May brothers, Terrell and Taylan, and now Taruva.
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0: Well, it's been a very busy morning. The morning after the night that was, as Michael just said, with the budget last night. Keep that feedback coming. Michael will, I'm sure, take as many calls as he can and plenty of feedback from you throughout the afternoon. The same with Clinton. James will do the same on Money News after a budget special last night. John Stanley tonight. So we need to voice our opinions and we need to continue to talk the truth as opposed to the political games being played by Labor. Well, that's it for me today. Thank you very much for your company. We'll be back to do it all over again tomorrow, of course, from 9 o'clock. As I say, Michael's up next, followed by Clinton, then Adam Hawes with Sports Today, James with Money News, John Stanley tonight, Phil O'Neill overnight, and then Ben back with you at 5.30 tomorrow. Of course, we've got the Women's Origin tomorrow night. I'm off to Brisbane for Magic Round, so I'll talk to you on Friday from our studios in 4BC. Looking forward to that. And a reminder, Lithgow next Thursday. Make sure you come and see us at Lithgow Workies. I'll see you around the roundabout. Have a good day. Bye-bye.
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30: It's 15 degrees in Canberra, partly cloudy and a top of 18 today. From the Capital Radio Newsroom, good afternoon. I'm Tia Priest-Willamott. The opposition argues the Prime Minister's latest budget is no more than a tack on aspiration. Labor has decided to break key election promises and rein in the capital gains tax discount and limit negative gearing deductions to new home builds. The federal government argues the reform is needed to boost housing supply for first-home buyers, but Liberal leader Angus Taylor says the government has lied to the public.
31: Higher taxes on small businesses, on homes, on savings. This is going right to the heart of aspirational Australia, and I think it is a war on aspiration. It's an assault on aspiration in this country.
30: Meanwhile, the ACT independent senator has backed the changes to housing reforms, saying the way they're using it to incentivise new supply is a good thing. David Pocock says these changes will see positive and desired outcomes.
31: You use the tax system to incentivise new builds, new supply, and you ensure that it is not the case that at, in existing suburbs that almost every time first home buyers are being outbid by investors. So I think these are welcome changes. It shows that the government can actually make big changes when they're under pressure.
30: However, Senator Pocock says there are still big missed opportunities, including taxing gas exports and more home care packages. The member for Eden Monaro has welcomed a $100 million investment in the Canberra to Sydney rail line. The federal government will put in $50 million, while the ACT and New South Wales governments will chip in $25 million each. Christy McBain says it's an important investment for those in the regions.
32: Really important that there is investment in this line. Across the line between Canberra and Sydney, there are three separate owners. So what we've done is made sure that we've now got the three jurisdictions, the ACT, New South Wales and Commonwealth working together along with the track owners to make sure that we can prioritise safety but also efficiency across that network.
30: A small community group from the Upper Hunter region is at the High Court today defending a landmark judgment made in the New South Wales Court of Appeal last year. The appeal found that the local impacts of climate change have to be considered in planning decisions about coal mines in New South Wales. Wendy Wales, president of the group, says they're hopeful the result will show the nation the impact of coal mines.
2: We think that once these climate costs are properly factored in, it'll be quite apparent to anyone that the short-term economic benefits of coal are minuscule compared to the ongoing and into the foreseeable costs of catastrophic climate impacts.
30: A 23-year-old Crace man has faced court on drug and firearms charges.

0: no more than 10 standard drinks a week and no more than 4 on any one day to reduce the risk of harm. In the news ahead, a fourth property at Gold Creek has come onto the market just a week after the George Harcourt Inn was listed, and New Zealand filmmaker Peter Jackson has been awarded with a significant achievement. Plus the latest finance and sport here at 2CC.
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0: Australia is seeing a changing used car market as cost of living pressures and the Middle East war drive consumers to lower cost vehicles. Since January, around 28,000 used hybrid vehicles were sold across the country. Automotive Dealer Association CEO James Vortman says their popularity has risen as consumers prioritise running costs.
4: And they're so popular that some of the used vehicles on the market, used hybrid vehicles are sort of carrying the same value that they had when they were sold for new. So there are not enough hybrid vehicles on the used car market. Customers cannot buy them quick enough.
0: A fourth property at Gold Creek has come onto the market just a week after the George Harcourt Inn was listed. Lumiere Lodge, a 60-room hotel on the corner of Curran Drive and O'Hanlon Place, is being sold via an expression of interest campaign which will close on June 18th. The price guide has been set at $19 to $20 million. The lodge, known for group bookings, is operated by the YMCA, which has recently recommitted to leasing the property until March 2036. And New Zealand filmmaker Peter Jackson has been honoured with a Lifetime Achievement Award at the Cannes Film Festival. It was presented by Elijah Wood, who played Frodo in Jackson's Lord of the Rings trilogy.
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0: Checking petrol prices, unleaded is $1.80 at the Metro in Scullin. It's $1.81 at the Ampol in Braddon, and it's $1.83 at the 7-Eleven in Phillip.
5: The latest finance report.
0: The ASX 200 is down 28 points at 8,642. Gold is selling at $4,702 an ounce, and one Australian dollar is buying 72.36 US cents.
5: Sports update.
0: The UC Capitals have announced Zatina Akuso will not be returning to the squad in the next season. The Caps thanking Zatina for her passion and energy, saying her leadership on and off the court made a lasting impact on the club. The dominant centre is set to move to the Adelaide Lightning for the WNBL 27 season, pending league review and approval. Broncos veteran Ben Hunt is close to signing a new one-year extension with the NRL Premiers. At 36, Hunt insists he's still fit to play on next season with Brisbane. In the women's state of origin, Queensland are looking to level the series when Magic Round kicks off tomorrow night. Star forwards Keely Joseph and Mackenzie Wheel have been cleared to play after passing head injury protocols, but face a blue side yet to lose at Suncorp Stadium in their past two women's fixtures. Basketball champ LeBron James says he hasn't decided if he'll return for an unprecedented 24th NBA season after he shot 24 points in his LA Lakers playoff loss. And Queensland star Pat Carrigan has no doubts Daly Cherry Evans could deliver once more in State of Origin. The former Maroons captain is a contender to replace injured halfback Tom Dearden for Game 1. Carrigan says even at 37, Cherry Evans is made for Origin.
6: I've been privileged enough to play under him before as a leader, and mate, he, you know, epitomises what that state's about, and yeah, he's led us through some, you know, tough times and some great series that people probably didn't expect Queensland to win as well.
0: And that's the latest from the Capital Radio newsroom.
7: 2CC weather. Alexander Watson Insulation. Canberra's cold. Your house doesn't have to be.
0: Partly cloudy conditions today and a top of 18 degrees. A possible shower.

0: Tomorrow and 19 degrees, 19 again and a partly cloudy day on Friday, then 20 and a partly cloudy day expected for your Saturday. Right now it's 15 degrees in Ford, 15 degrees in Parkes, and it's currently 15 degrees in Majura.
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2: Yes, it is, and it's good to be with you. Thank you for your company on this Wednesday. 131873, the open line number. 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But just as Mark did, because there's a lot of anger out there in the community today, a lot of concern, particularly from our listeners that are in a position to have a few rental properties or have been utilising negative gearing or capital gains tax discounts or the like. I want to give time to you today to have your say on these matters. 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The calls are always more powerful because they're direct forms of communication and they do listen in Canberra. Whether they then act on what they hear, that's nothing that I can guarantee. That is beyond my control, but they will listen. The government will have all of their boffins with an ear to different radio stations and networks, and they'll be watching social media to try to get a sense of the public's reaction to last night's budget. Now, it's important to note, the vast majority of the Australian public did not sit down and watch the budget last night. They will be hearing little bits. Increasingly, they will be reading little bits on social media that are fed into the algorithm that is designed to tickle their fancy. So young people will be getting an avalanche of messages about changes to the capital gains tax discount, changes to negative gearing, changes to trusts, things about housing, all focused on this idea of intergenerational inequity, this amorphous concept that the government have been pumping up something deluxe over the last couple of weeks. Other people, older people that tend to get their news from sources like this and the television and newspapers and, shall we call it, the legacy media, are no doubt getting a very different message, saying that this is a budget that's coming after you. It's not for you, it's coming after you. It's using you. You are the cash cow, and the self-funded retiree is the prize in the pen. That's the one the government's really going after here. And so they will be, by and large, very disappointed with what they saw last night and worried in a number of cases. Now, if that's you, Blake Wendell will be here later in the program to take your questions about strategies and the impact this might have on you, whether you have investment properties, whether you're considering investment properties, what this might mean for better returns on investment. Is super now the way to go instead of trusts and so on and so forth? Many people will be scrambling around this morning trying to work out how they can best attack the changes that are coming to keep themselves economically buoyant. And they do that not just because they want to have a nice lifestyle and go on a cruise when they retire. They do that because they want to put a big nest egg aside for their children, as big as possible. And what's wrong with that? What's wrong with that? Is that not what everybody strives to do? Now, some, of course, are more fortunate than others, and some people are born with a head start, and if they invest it wisely, they will grow that head start above others. But plenty of people invest poorly and lose it. So it's not just a given that if mum and dad had a bit of money or you got a bit of help from the bank of mum and dad that you're going to go on and remain part of the top 30% or whatever the statistic might be. No, that comes down to common sense, hard work, and good fortune. And plenty of people end up on the other side of the ledger, even with a good start. We've got to be very careful about all of this intergenerational class rhetoric that is creeping in and becoming legitimised, because a lot of it is wide of the mark and it is political. It's not economic. As I said to Mark just a moment ago, and I'll speak to Tim Wilson, the Shadow Treasurer, shortly, the government have done the numbers, no doubt about it. But these aren't the economic numbers. They've done the demographic numbers. And they've looked at the changing nature of the electorate. We went through all of this yesterday. Remember the four truths that dare not speak their name about this budget? It was proved last night with the Treasurer's address. The four truths are this. The government have 94 seats in the lower house, thumping majority. A compliant Senate. If anything, the Greens and some of the independents wanted to go harder and further than what they're planning to do. They have an opposition that don't know what day of the week it is. They're punch drunk. Following the Farah election, the last federal election loss, they don't know where they are. And of course, they're worried about One Nation taking votes on the right. And most important of all, the majority voting group is no longer the baby boomers, the group with the assets. It is now their children and their grandchildren combined who have been led to believe, with a skerrick of legitimacy but a lot of hyperbole, that they are the victims of the tax system, that they are being left behind because of the tax system, and therefore they are conducive to a message from anybody who says, I'm going to change that tax system so that we can level the playing field for you. And that is the message that Jim Chalmers delivered last night. Not even subtly, it was direct. And the sales job that started this morning only doubled down on that message. Anyway, you can have your say. I want to hear from you on this. And there are going to be people that say, you know what, I reckon this is a good idea. I'll speak to one of them later. Bill Shorten. Because Bill Shorten tried this in 2016 and lost. He tried again in 2019 and lost. But he only just lost in 2019. And that's because the boomers still had the whip hand on the demography. They don't anymore. And 2 years from now, when we have our next federal election, they'll have even less. It's all changing. Labor know it, and they're going for broke. That's the nub of it. 131873. I'll also speak about boarding later in the program. Now, I was never a boarder. Went to a school that had some boarders. I don't think Barker has as many boarders now as it used to. I think it's only years 9, 10, 11 and 12 now. Used to be pretty much from year 7 onwards you could do it. A lot of country kids, a few city kids, but mainly country kids. But there are still some big private schools that do boarding. But there's a bit of a thing going around that says that, you know, boarding is now having its renaissance, that there's increasing demand. I'll speak to the head of the Shore School about that. They do still have boarders. I know Joey's has a big boarding cohort. There's a lot of smaller schools that do as well. And it seems that increasingly, it's not just the kids from the country coming in. That's an age-old tradition, time-honoured tradition. But it's a number of children from the cities. And for whatever reason, parents are looking at the numbers. And they say, I should tell you what, you know, if the kid doesn't mind it, well, then economically it's not such a bad idea. I mean, they feed them 3 meals a day, they have a roof over their head, they do their laundry, they look after them, they help with the homework, so on and so forth. Okay, you pay a bit more for it, but what is it? Let's say another $25,000 on top per year. But a lot of people out there would be saying, well, look, by the time I fed my child, had the showers and the water use for my child at home, had the air conditioning or the heating on for my child, run the computer and all the electricity for my child, ferried them around in the car, did this, did that for my child, I would have spent a lot more than $25,000 per annum doing it. So some people are saying, you know, economically, maybe it's a good idea. So I'll have a chat to the head of Shaw about all of that. Chuck will be here with his footy tips and a whole lot more, so stay with us. But as I said, you are the priority today. I want to hear from you. 131873. It is 18 past 12. More budget in just a moment. We'll speak to Tim Wilson, the shadow treasurer this hour. But, you know, I well recall the day Julia Gillard leant over that dispatch box in Canberra. And she pointed to Tony Abbott and she declared, I will not be lectured about sexism and misogyny by this man. Remember, the finger was wagging. Remember all of that? It was the 9th of October, 2012. Gillard was politically on the ropes. Abbott effectively fought her to a draw at the election 2 years earlier. Her famous promise that there would be no carbon tax under the government she led dragged her polling numbers down like a lead balloon as soon as she broke it. And by the time she let rip on that fateful Tuesday afternoon, I think Gillard would have known that many, even on her own side, were plotting a downfall. The pressure would have been immense, and you get the feeling that it all sort of just came tumbling out, came pouring out in what has since become known as the misogyny speech. Of course, 9 months later, she was gone. Kevin Rudd had gathered the numbers, tapped her on the shoulder, the rest is history. But the misogyny speech lived on. And before long, it found its way into the Australian political folklore. Now, look, if you Google it, as I did last night, you're going to find it even is now in the National Film and Sound Archive. They've got it preserved and contextualised on their website. The introductory blurb reminding us that in 2020, readers of The Guardian voted it the most unforgettable moment in Australian television history. Now, I'm not sure that same question would elicit the same response today, but with that said, having reread the entire transcript of Gillard's speech last night, I've got to say, it was one hell of an oration. It showed she had a bit of fire in the belly. It was passionate, it was sharp, it was pointed, it was personal. And although many listening now would have disagreed with the thrust of it, and probably still do, it was the sort of theatre that in the moment was irresistibly addictive and impossible just to turn off. Now, in that respect, It was a rare moment in Australian politics when an elected official, let alone the one that is the highest elected official, delivered a compelling few minutes of full-throttled, hard-edged rhetoric. But, you know, it isn't the only time that that place has witnessed a belter of a speech delivered by a female politician. In fact, as recently as just yesterday, the Australian public were treated to one of the finest pieces of oratory you could ever hope to hear, albeit from the most tragic of circumstances. When Senator Jacinta Price rose in the Senate to speak about the death of Kumanjayi Little Baby. For Price, this too was personal. The precious little five-year-old that we've all read about was her niece. But it was also personal beyond the familial, because for years now, Jacinta Price has weathered a torrent of abuse, threat, hate mail, retribution, as she's endeavoured to highlight the dysfunction, corruption and cultural handbrakes that operate at the core of many Indigenous communities and corporations. Now, all of these incubate an environment that results in little boys and little girls sleeping on filthy mattresses on concrete floors in town camps, growing up in households where cultural obligation sees distant relatives just come and go through overcrowded housing, where alcohol is everywhere despite signs at the gate declaring the community to be dry, and where women are abused at rates far higher than their non-Indigenous counterparts, hospitalised at a rate somewhere 27 to 32 times higher than their white peers. It's the same quagmire that means we have little to show for the billions in annual funding that's spent specifically on Aboriginal programs, and a large part of the reason we just can't close the so-called gap. But yesterday, Price went hard on the one aspect in all of this which is the most uncomfortable for the political and the bureaucratic class, and that is their reluctance to use the might of the state to intervene out of fear they'll be labelled a racist. Fighting through tears, Price said, and I quote, "For too long in this country, there's been a silence around what is happening in too many town camps and remote communities. A silence driven by fear, a fear of causing offence, a fear of being labelled racist, fear of speaking honestly about dysfunction, violence, alcohol abuse, neglect and conditions vulnerable children are growing up in." And then she hit them with the ultimate truth of all when she said, quote, "This silence is killing our babies." As they say, you could have heard a pin drop in the chamber. Many senators were visibly moved to tears. Here was a courageous woman telling the most powerful institution in this country, in the most unambiguous of ways, what I'm sure many of them knew to be true, but were too cowardly to enunciate themselves. Because if we're talking about truth for a moment, and look, truth-telling seems to be all the rage among the reconciliation advocates, well then let us consider this. Even armed with the protective shield of parliamentary privilege, the vast majority of our contemporary political class prefer to hide behind myths, falsehoods and utopian hallucinations when it comes to Indigenous disadvantage rather than confront the reality on the ground. Too many lazily fall into the old trap of just throwing more money at it, like the guilt-riddled absent father, without bothering to audit the effectiveness of the groups charged with delivering the outcome. And a frightening percentage, especially from the left, have convinced themselves that every problem faced by Aboriginal people is now the direct result of colonisation, by extension, effectively believing that Indigenous people don't possess any personal agency. I mean, it is perhaps the ultimate irony of all that so many who decry racism the loudest have themselves tumbled into this mindset that is deeply racist, paternalistic, and quite frankly, delusional. Now, tapping into that, Senator Price said it best yesterday when she said, and I quote, "We cannot continue pretending that lowering expectations for Aboriginal children is compassion, because it's not compassion, it's neglect." She said it's the racism of low expectations, end quote. Now, earlier in her remarks, Price spoke directly about her niece when she said, "My niece was a little Australian girl." Yet there's an ideology in this country that has deliberately encouraged people to treat children like her differently. Of course, Price wasn't talking about the last, when she's talking about ideology, was not talking about the last vestiges of anti-Aboriginal racism or some throwback to the ideas that predated the 67 referendum. Instead, she was referring to a new ideology, one no doubt spawned from the best of intentions, a rebuttal to the discrimination of old, but equally an ideology that's confused drift with empowerment and neglect with culture. As Senator Price said, it's that same ideology that has created a hands-off culture, an ideology that too often places cultural sensitivities and political correctness ahead of the safety of children. I mean, I guess the point of all of this is to say, in my opinion, Jacinta Price's speech to the Senate yesterday was every bit as powerful and significant as Julia Gillard's much-celebrated misogyny speech from 14 years ago. But sadly, I won't be too surprised if it fails to enjoy the same sort of cultural impact, let alone veneration, among a broad section of the Australian public. Whereas Julia Gillard tapped into a brewing sentiment among many Australian women when she rose to speak on that historic Tuesday afternoon all those years ago, Jacinta Price delivered her words into a community that seems to have largely moved on from the urgency surrounding Indigenous affairs that it displayed at the height of the Voice debate. Voices like Senator Price and Mal Brough are now isolated sounds of reason among a sea dominated by culturally constrained half-truths, which are little more than the rhetorical flotsam and jetsam of weak lawmakers who timidly bob around pretending that inaction will guide the damaged Indigenous ship to safe harbour. And even though Senator Price warned that all the condolence motions in the world would mean nothing if they were accompanied by inaction or excuses, I suspect by this time next week, the caravan will have moved on, the focus shifted elsewhere, and sadly, inaction and excuses will be exactly what we get.
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3: The federal government has announced it's putting $50 million into the budget for upgrades to the Sydney to Canberra train route.
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2: We'll catch up with the Shadow Treasurer, Tim Wilson, in just a moment. 131873, want to hear from you. Hi, Melanie.
11: Hello, Michael. Thank you for letting me share my opinion.
2: Pleasure.
11: I would like to put a proposal that everyone is allowed to have one negatively geared house. Anything over that, so people that currently have 20 homes are allowed to keep them, and younger people, millennials and Gen Zs, who cannot get into the property market, actually buying a house to rent and then keep living at home was one of the only ways that they could actually afford the houses. They cannot now invest in shares, and I just don't understand how he thinks Chalmers is thinking it is helping the intergenerational wealth when the Gen X and the boomers have already made their huge gains in the property, and they still get to keep the capital gains discount. So they could have a gain of $600,000, $700,000, $800,000, and they pay $100,000 tax. It's not fair, and that should be removed. It should be one negative geared house per person.
2: Then okay. Well, that's an idea that has been floated. It obviously isn't government policy. Maybe that would be a tweak down the track. But the point you raise about the fairness is interesting, because this is all cloaked in the rhetoric of fairness. And I have no doubt Tim Wilson will say to me shortly, that in fact, if we're dealing here with negative gearing and all of these issues and intergenerational inequity, how is it fair to the younger people who are not going to enjoy, as you've said, the very generous provisions that their parents and grandparents are still going to be entitled to enjoy? That doesn't seem equitable, and I think that might be part of the Liberals' line of attack. We'll see in a moment. Thank you, Melanie. G'day, John.
12: Yeah, g'day. How are you going?
2: I'm all right. Thank you, mate.
12: I agree largely with what Melanie's saying. I actually think they didn't go far enough. I don't think it should have been grandfathered. I think if you have several investment properties before this change in policy, then your first one is eligible for negative gearing, but the rest aren't. I'm hearing a lot of people on the radio and the talk show hosts today complaining about broken promises and this has gone too far. I'm willing to bet my savings they have multiple properties, multiple generational wealth in their bank, and they're just upset they can't ride this gravy train anymore.
2: Well, just on that, John. I've made that point, but I can assure you right here, right now, I don't have any investment properties. None.
12: Fair enough. I've seen the spreadsheets of politicians and their multiple investment properties. I think this
2: They're paid a lot more than I am, you see, so that might be the answer.
12: And you and me both. This is all about giving families who don't have a home a new home. And if you've got several investment properties before this change, unfortunately, you're just going to have to cough up and help out the new generation. I actually don't think it went far enough. Not at all. I think if you need negative gearing to afford your investment property, you could never afford it in the first place. So if you're relying on this just to get by, then you made the wrong decisions back in the day.
2: Okay, so if people don't have investment properties, where are all the rental properties of the future going to come from?
12: If people don't have investment properties, well, there's a lot of people with them. And if you have a look, there's a large foreign entities, a lot of foreign corporations who own a lot of houses and are renting them out. I think that's always going to be there. They're probably not affected by this.
2: So you would rather have foreign capital own our properties than Australian taxpayers owning a second property and renting it to an Australian?
12: Absolutely not. I would rather have Australian families owning and paying their mortgage than investors having multiple properties earning rent.
2: All right. Well, John, I appreciate the call. I'll see what others make of it. I thank you very much. We've got to whip through as many as we can. It's 26-1.
13: 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Today on Canberra Live, big reforms in federal budget, but what's in it for the ACT? Housing Industry Association says budget gives with one hand and takes with the other. And Queanbeyan Palarang Regional Council developing new housing strategy. Canberra Live from 3 on 2CC.
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2: Well, there's been no shortage of newsprint devoted to last night's budget. That's always the case every year. But today the headlines are all about the broken promises. Now, the Prime Minister and Jim Chalmers have done the numbers, not so much on the economy, but on the demographics that now hold the most sway in the electorate. And they're betting it all on winning the vote of millennials and Gen Z, with a package cloaked in the veneer of generational equity. As the pollster Kosomaris writes today, strip the line items back and what's left is a thesis statement. The government, he says, has understood who's keeping it in office, and it's understood what those voters require in exchange. Now, I've got no doubt that's true. And so it does beg the question, will the opposition's calls to block all of these big tax measures fail to land this time around? Well, Tim Wilson is the Shadow Treasurer. He's with me on the line from Canberra. Tim, I appreciate your time. Thank you.
25: Thank you, Michael, for having me.
2: It was an easier task to defend the status quo in 2019 and in 2016 against Bill Shorten because you had the demographics on your side. You look at the demography today, the boomers are no longer the major voting cohort. Their children and grandchildren now outnumber them at the polling booth, and in 2 years' time, they'll outnumber them by even more. Kosomaris, I think, is right, where he says they've looked at the numbers and the government have worked out, well, we need to win this many people from this cohort to hang on to power. He says the budget is a political document more than an economic statement. I think he's right. How do you counteract it?
25: Well, it's true that it's more of a political document than an economic statement, because what Labor is doing is saying to the next generation of Australians that we are going to kneecap you before you start. We're going to lift up the ladder of opportunity from you before you get your first foot on the rung, and they're going to sap the aspiration out of the Australian economy. Now, they might think that that's a political strategy, but the reality is young Australians are desperate to get ahead, to save hard, to buy their first home, to set up a small business, and I think they've fundamentally misunderstood the sense of energy, drive and focus that young Australians have. This budget is only going to undermine that, and I think they're going to be held accountable for it. And how can you trust anything saying when this is such a bad faith budget where they have put forward before the election and the Prime Minister himself was red hot with rage at the suggestion that he would do these changes and has now done them.
2: Well, this is it. Mind you, as Phil Khoury says today, they're probably emboldened by the fact that they were rewarded at the last federal election after breaking the promise on Stage 3 tax cuts, the Division 296 tax on the 3 million plus super accounts. They did all that. They said they weren't going to do it. They did it, got a bigger win, and they probably feel on safe ground.
25: Well, they might feel on safe ground, but the reality is this scale of broken trust and bad faith with the community resonates. What they think, and this is hubris on their part, is they think the way that Australians are convinced is if they just get up and pronounce talking points or political spin, that Australians are just going to go for it. Rather than in understanding that these conversations around financial planning, management, how to get ahead, are conversations around the kitchen tables of the nation. And parents influence the behaviour of their children and children vice versa. To be fair, the Prime Minister absolutely wants to start fights around those kitchen tables. But actually, families more often than not try and find ways to work together to improve the situation for themselves, their children and their grandchildren, and that, and essentially the Prime Minister is betting against the Australian family.
2: Well, he wants to be king of the kids, there's no doubt about it. But, you know, in the past, the coalition were the king of the parents and the grandparents, and they have accumulated significant wealth, and I don't discourage any of that. I'm against these changes myself, but they're no longer the voting majority. So your task, you would concede, is that much more difficult than it was for, say, Malcolm Turnbull or Scott Morrison or predecessors to mount the same arguments against broken promises, changes to the CGT discount, negative gearing, because, you know, out there, there is a younger cohort that are growing in number who have at least been led to believe and are believing that the system and these very tax arrangements are what is holding them back from achieving the Australian dream.
25: Well, except it's not how young Australians are living their lives today. And I think this is where the government has completely miscalculated their decision. Young Australians once upon a time used to save for a house deposit. They bought their first home, then they worried about setting up a small business or their long-term retirement planning. Now, it's the reverse. They're starting with the accumulation of shares. The Australian Stock Exchange did a report on this only a couple of years ago, showing that nearly half of young Australians aged 21 own shares or ETFs or other types of financial instruments that I would never have dreamed of owning at that age. They're using those to save for a first home deposit. Now the government is going to come along and effectively double the tax rate on any growth they get from that. They're increasing rents by admission of their own budget document, as well as reducing housing supply. So young Australians are going to get hit three times over. Higher rents, increased capital gains if they invest their deposits so they can bring the future forward. And then they're going to get less housing supply by their own admission, which is going to, obviously, if they keep increasing or overshooting migration above their target, which their budget document admits they will by 90,000 over the next 2 years, you're going to see an upward pressure on house prices.
2: Well, on migration, I mean, this is one of the big factors, and they never want to talk about this. But even, as you say, in their own document last night, the government has admitted that net overseas immigration will increase by 35,000 beyond what the figure late last year suggested it would be. And I think between this financial year and next, we're going to be looking at an additional 55,000. It'll be more than that, of course, when all the numbers are tabulated. Yep. Compared with the rather significant, well above average figure that we were led to believe was already coming. Unless you address that, you are going to be constantly putting pressure on the supply and demand balance in housing, aren't you?
25: Well, that's the point. The government is kneecapping young Australians on the basis of their economic program. It's to pump people in to inflate their budget numbers. It's going to make it harder for young Australians to be able to buy their own home. And tomorrow night, in his budget reply, the Leader of the Opposition, Angus Taylor, is going to be very clear-eyed about the need to make sure that young Australians have a chance to get into a first home. But it's because we're going to, one, focus on supply, but also reduce demand. The government's approach is the reverse. Reduce supply and increase demand.
2: Okay. So I'm getting the sense here, Tim, that your task, and with Angus, will now clearly be to convince the children and the grandchildren of the boomers that all this stuff about intergenerational inequity is a load of bunkum, and that even if they believe it is real, and look, let's be blunt, we know that younger people historically, I mean, this is always the case, have fewer assets than older people because they've worked for less time, they've had less time to accumulate wealth and so on. Now, you can have a debate about whether the tax system incentivizes that or tweaks it, okay. But your task will clearly be to convince these younger people that all this talk about intergenerational inequity is, as I've been saying for weeks now, a ruse. It's a disguise. All this is, and you look at the budget numbers and it's obvious, all this is Jim Chalmers bringing more money into his piggy bank to spend on his pet projects in the future.
25: Well, it's actually worse than that. Your point is right. But what he's actually done in this budget is grandfather a lot of arrangements, particularly around property. So those who are established and have been there before and accumulated wealth get to keep it all, while younger Australians never get that chance to get their first foot on the ladder of opportunity.
2: So it exacerbates inequality rather than addresses it.
25: It exacerbates the problem of inequality. But I'd also stress this, which is, yes, it's to explain that what the government's doing is at best smoke and mirrors, but there's also another compelling role for us, which is to build out an economic program that focuses on how young Australians can get ahead, where hard work pays off, where they're in control of their own lives, and most importantly, they're respected by the Australian government. And we'll be doing that starting tomorrow night with the budget reply speech. I have my National Press Club speech next Wednesday, and we're going to keep doing that because Labor's agenda is simply to manage debt decline and a reduction of living standards of Australians. Ours has to be one built on hope and aspiration and where young Australians back themselves to get ahead.
2: Speaking of smoke, one aspect that wasn't really addressed in the budget is cigarette excise. Now, look, I mean, there are people on your own backbench that I think are making very valid points here, that if we really want to get rid of, as best as possible, the criminal elements out of this market, which government have incentivised through excise going out of control, the federal government has to take a stand and say, right, we're going to have to slash excise. Now, it's 20%, 30%, 40%, 50%, whatever. But until we get closer to price parity with the illegal product, all the enforcement in the world will do nothing to dampen and tamper down on what has become a $5 billion economic boom for bikie gangs and overseas crime organisations. Now, I assume somewhere tomorrow night we'll hear something about cigarette excise?
25: Well, we'll wait and see, but what we know is what's in the budget documents, that this year and next year there's a $2.5 billion write-down in revenue from tobacco excise because the government has basically given complete licence for organised crime, bikie gangs and criminals to run our tobacco retail industry and the distribution mechanisms. And be aware, Michael, you know, I've been learning about this recently. We are seeing now increasingly the same behaviour in alcohol and in spirits.
2: All in your home state, Victoria. It seems to be the epicentre of this craziness.
25: Unfortunately, it is. I mean, you've got the government funding organised crime through the CFMEU Labor cartel on the big bill projects. They're using that money to then go on and build up an industry of illicit tobacco and, it seems now, increasingly illicit alcohol, all funded by the taxpayer. And when we have asked the Prime Minister whether any federal money is being fed into these projects which are feeding organised crime and corruption, he won't even do an audit. When I talk about respecting taxpayers, that starts with public money from honest taxpayers, from honest work, not going into the hand of disorganised crime.
2: Yeah, but part of the role from government has to be a realisation that the excise tap has been pulled too hard, right? I mean, you would accept that.
25: I think everybody rational accepts that, but it's the government's own hubris.
2: Oh, sure.
25: Being willing to acknowledge that that's stopping them making measured change.
2: Well, even their Labor cohorts in the States are saying, listen, guys, you've got to do something. So, I mean, you would agree, surely, Tim, that excise has to be reduced on cigarettes.
25: I definitely agree in principle that we are, by having it the level we are and continuing to grow it, is absolutely feeding organised crime to profiteer and turning good citizens into engaging in illegal conduct, which, you know, is not healthy for society because it promotes disrespect from the law. It has an impact on the tax base, and we need to do something about it. And it's logical. The big question is how much would you have to cut it to actually stop the behaviour? Because I see numbers which I think are too conservative. There's too much money that is easily made from selling illegal cigarettes in this country. The distribution systems are set up, and Labor is refusing to acknowledge or address it because they would have to acknowledge that their whole approach to tobacco regulation has failed.
0: Well, it has. Just finally, bracket creep. Will that be addressed tomorrow night by Angus Taylor? Because I think that's one thing that will speak right to the heart of the young people. We're talking about intergenerational inequity. I mean, they are now growing up as the cohort that is part of the highest PAYE taxed cohort in our nation's history. And that is largely because they are being captured by bracket creep. So, I mean, there is genuine, if we want to talk about genuine economic reform, I mean, the government could have, for example, looked at tweaking capital gains tax or negative gearing and then redistributing that capital to guaranteed ending of bracket creep with the tax system. But they didn't do that. The coalition have mused that they are interested in looking at wiping out bracket creep in the tax system. Is that something we might see tomorrow night?
25: Well, there will be tax measures in the budget reply, but it's not my job to forerun them. But I think we all agree that income tax is too high a share of the overall tax base. We all accept that bracket creep is a massive problem. Look at the last election, the so-called tax cuts the government offered were wiped out by inflation by December. The proposals they're putting forward in this budget will be wiped out again by December because this government can't control its spending addiction. Their economic model is to stoke inflation, tax the inflation, then spend the inflation and keep it on a constant cycle, which is driving bracket creep. We've seen a 3% reduction in real wages under the life of this government. And until you address the structural punishment of the income tax system, it's not going to be fixed.
0: Good to speak. We'll look forward to the address tomorrow night by Angus Taylor. Thank you.
25: Thanks, Michael.
0: Tim Wilson, Shadow Treasurer.
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0: Plenty of feedback coming in. Frank makes the point, because we're always very grateful that the government and opposition ministers and whatever will come and speak with us, but he says of the Liberals, well, Angus, Tim and all of them, they need to attack Labor on FM radio, social media. They've got to go there because that's where a lot of the young people are. It's a good point. It'll be interesting to see how many interviews Angus Taylor and Tim Wilson and all of them are doing on FM stations or through social media influencers in the next couple of days. I mean, a lot of it's pretty banal stuff. But if you can get a bit of a message through, at least you're hitting the target audience, which Labor seem to be targeting very, very well. Now, in rugby league, just before we take a break, Ivan Cleary, big story developing 2 o'clock this afternoon, we believe, is expected to announce that next year will be his last year at the Panthers. A press conference has been called for Panthers headquarters for 2 p.m. Don't forget, Nathan, his son, also off contract at the end of 2027. So, is something happening there in Pantherland?
9: Hi, Leon Delaney. Today on Canberra Live, big reforms in federal budget, but what's in it for the ACT? Housing Industry Association says budget gives with one hand and takes with the other, and Queanbeyan Palarang Regional Council developing new housing strategy. Canberra Live from 3 on 2CC.
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10: Partly cloudy in Canberra today, a top of 18 degrees. From the Capital Radio Newsroom, good afternoon. I'm Jeff Tyler. The ACT Independent Senator has backed the changes to housing reforms, saying the way they're using it to incentivise new supply is a good thing. David Pocock says these changes will see positive and desired outcomes.
11: You use the tax system to incentivise new builds, new supply, and you ensure that it is not the case that at, you know, in existing suburbs that almost every time first home buyers are being outbid by investors. So I think these are welcome changes. It shows that the government can actually make big changes when they're under pressure.
10: However, Senator Pocock says there are still big missed opportunities, including taxing gas exports and more home care packages. Meantime, the Treasurer will this afternoon give a key speech to sell his budget changes, which will penalise investors to fund a tax cut. Federal Politics Editor Michael Packie.
12: Prime Minister Anthony Albanese hit the airwaves trying to explain why he used Labor's fifth budget to break key election promises, which will see the capital gains tax discount and negative gearing concessions reined in, while trusts will face a 30% tax from mid-2028.
13: We've changed our position.
14: So you've lied about your position.
13: No, we've changed our position.
12: Treasurer Jim Chalmers will use a National Press Club address to flesh out how these changes would work, arguing existing investments using these instruments won't be affected. Opposition leader Angus Taylor says the Coalition won't back legislation to enable the tax hikes.
15: I think it is a war on aspiration. It's an assault on aspiration in this country.
12: Labor says the measures will raise $8 billion by the end of the decade, and that money will be used to fund a $250 tax offset, which will be paid to wage and salary earners each year as part of their tax return. Michael Packie, Canberra.
10: The Big Splash owner has been asked to provide evidence that the slides are not repairable if they are to not reopen. Tia Priest-Willamott has more.
16: ACT Ministers Yvette Berry and Tara Chain have penned a letter to the Big Splash owner asking him to keep the slides open at the water park. The Canberra Times reporting the pair have requested for independent proof to be produced to show that the slides are definitely not salvageable should he choose not to reopen them. They also want the site's owner to make no decision to demolish the slides until the ACT aquatic strategy is complete and informed by the independent assessment. The letter was sent to the TransLink Property Management Director on May 8th. Tia Priest-Willamott, Capital Radio News.
10: And a fourth property at Gold Creek has come onto the market just a week after the George Harcourt Inn was listed. Lumia Lodge, a 60-room hotel, is being sold via an expression of interest campaign which will close on June 18. The price guide has been set at $19 to $20 million.
17: Sports update.
10: Queensland great Sam Thaiday is backing bolter Jake Clifford to get the call-up to replace the injured Tom Dearden in the Maroon side. Clifford will be up against his two main rivals for the role, Daly Cherry-Evans and Sam Walker, when the Cowboys face the Roosters this weekend. Thaiday has told Wide World of Sports he'd love to see the North Queensland playmaker

0: degrees. Saturday, a partly cloudy day in Canberra and a top of 20 degrees.
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10: Yeah, so all rugby league eyes, forget the budget. 2 o'clock, everyone will be having a look at Panthers HQ. We are expecting a press conference. It has been called for 2 p.m. at Panthers. Evan Cleary expected, according to Adrian Prezenko, in the Herald today, expected to announce that next year will be his last at the club. Now, it says here he is expected to pursue other opportunities at the end of the 2027 season. That's interesting because Nathan is also off contract at the end of 2027. Could we be seeing dad and son going to PNG? I don't know. It's a long way from Penrith to Port Moresby, but I can't imagine they're going to be doing nothing, so I don't, maybe they'll go to the Tigers. Maybe go to the Tigers. I don't know. Nathan could be the assistant to Benji. There again, maybe he doesn't want to go back there. 131-873, the open line number. It's all budget, isn't it? That's what's on people's minds. I understand why. G'day, Gary.
11: Oh, g'day, Michael. How are you?
10: Well, thank you.
11: Look, I think we're missing the big picture here, my big picture. The budget's a disaster for productivity and a whole range of things, but it's a smokescreen, I believe, to ensure that future housing will be social housing and it will be built by the union-run super funds in cohorts with the major developers, and young people will never be able to get in. It reminded me of the goals of the World Economic Forum and the New World Order, that you'll own nothing. I think that's where we're headed here, and I think Prime Minister Albanese is on his way out, and he owes his position to the unions, and this is his big payout to them, and I just think it's just so counterproductive. All the story they're talking about, intergenerational and all this, he's going to wipe out, his aim is to wipe out the opportunity.

0: opportunities for children, our children, to actually aspire to own anything. These apartments will all be rented. You won't be able to own them. And what's happening with all this, what do they call it, state... development of state significance.
1: Yes, SDAs.
0: Where they're taken out of control from councils. They'll all be built near these railway lines, all these apartments. I believe that's the smoke screen. I believe that the endowment from him to the unions, where he's only ever worked in a union environment, is that that's what's going to happen in this country. It's just such a disaster for aspirations and everything like that.
1: All right. I appreciate the call, Gary. There will be a number of people that will agree with the thrust of that. Look, I take my cue from the pollster Kos Samaras. He's got his ear pretty close to the ground, and he said in the Fin Review today, you strip the line items back in the budget and what's left is a thesis statement. He went on to say the government has understood who is keeping it in office and has understood what those voters require in exchange. This is a grand bargain between Labor and the younger voters. It's an acknowledgement that if you do what the young voters think you should do, not necessarily what's right, but what they are led to believe you should do, they will vote for you. This is about political survival. It's not about the economy. It's not about reform. It's not all these sort of, as you say, excuses, ruse, veneers, whatever you want. It's all about political longevity for the Labor program. That's all this is. Thank you for your call. Margaret, hi.
2: Oh, hello, Ricky from Melbourne.
1: Hi, Margaret.
2: I'm quite concerned about what's happened when you have a lot of politicians who have investment properties and their properties have been grandfathered. They don't have to pay or they can continue on with the negatively gearing their properties. Also, were any of these politicians involved in the budget? Are these politicians with these investment properties going to vote for this in Parliament? It just stinks to me. It really does.
1: Well, I think a lot of the investments that they have would be grandfathered under the legislation. So I'm not sure they would be particularly affected. But their children may well be, because they won't be in a position to do the same. I think you'd find most politicians have an investment property. The majority, I think, would have at least one. Some have more than one. They've got skin in the game. I don't know if they're taking one for the team in that respect. I don't know. I just don't know. Margaret, I appreciate your call. Thank you very much. G'day, Mike.
3: How are you?
1: Yeah, good, mate. Thank you.
3: Michael, I'm nearly 90, and I remember this like it happened yesterday, and it was in the late 50s, early 60s, and it was Arthur Colville. Now, Arthur was the leader of the Labor Socialist Party. Mm. Now, he got up in Parliament and said, we don't want a lot of little capitalists in this country, referring to people owning their own homes. That's what he said. We don't want a bunch of little capitalists in this country. And that's typically the Labor strategy. They don't want that. They don't want ownership. They're a socialist organisation. They want all means of production, all ownership to be run by the state.
1: Well, they're heading in that direction, I suppose, with policies like this. Thank you, Mike. Paul, good afternoon.
4: G'day, Michael.
1: Yeah,
4: I just wanted to say that the argument that the government's making, that this is all about addressing intergenerational inequality, that doesn't make sense. Actually, I think it's total the opposite to that.
1: Hmm. That's what Tim Wilson was saying.
4: Yeah, because it's grandfathered, it's actually going to make intergenerational inequality worse. Because older generation, they've had massive capital gains on properties that they've owned, and they pay tax at the lower rate. Whereas younger people, any properties they buy will be paying tax at a higher capital gains tax rate.
1: Hmm.
4: So they're left further behind. They have no chance to catch up.
1: But I think, Paul, in all of this, I'm not an expert, but my understanding is some of these big institutional funds are still going to have tax advantageous positioning. So what we might end up seeing is the union-controlled super funds and these big institutional investors gobble up larger percentages of the real estate market at the expense of, let's say, people like you.
4: Yeah, I don't see how that's helping, you know, with the intergenerational inequality argument.
1: No.
4: Yeah, I think that doesn't hold water. It doesn't stand up to scrutiny. And no. Also the fact they're increasing capital gains on shares, that's not helping young people either, because a lot of young people invest in shares. And also that won't make people switch from investing in property to shares. If you left tax lower on shares, that might drive some of the pressure out of the housing market. But they're not doing that.
1: No. Look, I don't know. I'll run this by Blake Wendt. He's qualified. I'm not. But I suspect what we might see here in a degree is more and more money just going into superannuation, which, again, the Labor-aligned ideological thinkers will be very happy with that, because the unions have a very significant control over the big institutional funds. I'll get that clarified or denied with Blake Wendt when we speak later. Paul, appreciate your call. Thank you very much. Just about to go 1:15. We'll come back to the budget in a moment, but other things are happening, including National Boarding Week. That's this week, National Boarding Week. Have we got any old boarders listening to us today? In fact, I think we do, because I had a few texts come in earlier. But I went to a school that offered boarding, but I didn't board. I was a day boy, like most of the kids at Barker were. But a lot of people I know were boarders. They were country kids, and it was a great thing for them. But there were also some city kids in among the mix. But Australia still boasts about 200 boarding schools. About 23,000 students, give or take, are boarders. And for a long time, I think the perception was anyway that boarding schools were rooted in tradition, rural families, and elite schools, or whatever, high fee paying private schools. But there's a new study from one of those schools, Shaw, Sydney Church of England Grammar School, and it's found more than one in four parents, in fact, believe boarding is actually more relevant today than it was even a decade ago. Now, I'm not sure how they measure that, and I'll speak to the headmaster in just a moment, Dr. Peter Miller. But this same survey found younger parents were leading this shift in thought, a growing focus on student well-being, facilities and outcomes, and also the economics of it, starting to make them think maybe twice about whether they should consider sending their sons or daughters to a boarding school. As I said, Dr. Peter Miller is the headmaster at Shaw. He's with me on the line. Peter, lovely to speak with you. Thank you for your time.
5: Well, good afternoon. Nice to speak to you, Michael. Thank you.
1: The joint I went to, they used to have boarding, I think, 7 to 12. I think Barker's now 9 to 12. So they're sort of contracting.
5: That happened a while ago, Michael, about 20 years ago, when I was actually teaching there, strangely.
1: Yeah, well, I was there at the time, funnily enough. But so obviously they don't think there's a huge cohort waiting to board. But schools like yours and others think, well, actually, there's a bit of a renaissance coming here.
5: Well, look, I think I wouldn't say there's a huge number sort of waiting to board, but I do think there's been a bit of a reassessment, not really a review or, dare I say, a renaissance, but certainly a reassessment of the situation and an understanding of what boarding provides and where it fits within sort of modern families and circumstances across. You mentioned before some stereotypes of boarders being boys or girls from the country in the city. There's still an element of that. But a lot of changes internally in boarding as well as to who boards and the circumstances around it and all those sorts of things. So this is why we commissioned this national research. It wasn't us just going out and asking our parents. It was across the country and with a research organisation to do this for us, because we were curious. We were trying to get a sense of what are the trends, what are the perceptions of boarding. And we felt that this week was a good time to release those, which it was actually just done earlier this year.
1: Well, it was a very good time, being National Boarding Week. I mean, I guess, campuses like Barker, like Shaw, some of these others, they are large campuses, but in the scheme of things, they've got large bodies of students, so they are geographically constrained, and boarding houses take up big chunks of space in old buildings generally, and so they're probably thinking, look, if there's not much of a market for this, then we may as well flick the boarding and convert all of those to classrooms and other things, bring in more fee-paying students, grow the economic pie. But if there is demand, well, we still have to meet it. That would help inform this survey, would it not?
5: Yeah, look, it does. And our thinking of this was not any consideration of what is the future of boarding. It was what is future boarding look like, which is, I think, an important distinction to make. So where we came from this was just to get a sense of as we go out to talk to people and get a sense of what they're looking for. The other thing is we're testing our own theories by doing this. We're really looking back at the community because it has changed so much over the years. My first involvement in boarding was in South Australia in 1988, just after I'd finished my undergraduate degree as a very young teacher at 22. Mm. And I've been involved in boarding schools ever since in Australia and in the UK as well. And it has evolved incredibly. What was very interesting in this research was, and you made this point in your intro, is that actually younger parents are perhaps have more positive perceptions, perhaps, and more interested and a stronger interest than older parents. I suspect that's because the nature of the evolution of the experience and the changes of the experience over the last 30 years are very, very different. Boarding houses and boarding schools, residential living at schools is very different to what it was 30 or 40 years ago. And that's reflected in the positive experiences more recently, as opposed to more binary sort of experiences. People either loved it or hated it about 40 years ago.
6: Yeah, so, yeah.
5: And again, that's anecdotal, but I'm sure your listeners have got something to say about that too.
1: Well, I've never boarded, but we all heard the stories. Even when we were at school, you know, if you're a bigger fellow from the country and you were good at football, you probably did all right in the boarding house. If you were smaller and a little more sensitive and enjoyed your Shakespeare or something, maybe you didn't have the best time of it. That was always the stereotype. Whether it was true, I have no idea. But let's say there's a family, a city family, because city kids do board too. I mean, what's in it for them? Why consider boarding if you could commute to school?
5: Well, because look, it's a very important question. It's a very good question, and it's something that was also at the heart of why we engaged this research, because we've seen some the changing nature of the profile of boarders. More and more are from the city. The complexity of family arrangements and the circumstances. Sort of often long, irregular working hours, travel involved for parents as well, with adolescent kids at home, two people working, all these sorts of things. The commute, depending on where the people are relative to the schools themselves, the busyness of the schools, the great opportunities that they provide, that students, if they're doing sports and music and drama and everything else, as well as their studies, it's pretty full on. So this is a way of them participating in that. In light of all of these things, every student's experience is slightly different, and every student's reason for boarding is slightly different. We still have families who come from the country as well. The reorganisation of the rural economy over the last 40 years has meant that there are fewer country families, but there still are families who come to us from the country.
1: Yes,
5: and there's a strong feature here at Shaw particularly.
1: Yeah, and there's tradition there. You know, there'd be grandfathers, fathers and our sons, so on. They've all done the whole thing from, you know, Scone or wherever they're based. But
5: In central west of New South Wales, and the funny thing is that each of the boarding schools in Sydney tend to be quite connected to particular areas geographically.
1: Yeah.
5: And going years ago, certain schools have got certain connections because the kids used to catch the train home together, like the Northwest Mile up to Moree. So there's all these sorts of things. They tend to be, dare I say, heartlands for different schools. The other thing as well, and I know we're talking predominantly to a metropolitan audience on your program, but there are also lots of regional boarding options as well. And that is also very significant for people in those regional areas, in centres like Tamworth, Armidale, obviously, Toowoomba in Queensland. Albury, Bathurst Orange, all very important, and others.
1: Interesting question. I wonder if anyone listening has done it in reverse, as it were. A city family that as a child sent the child out bush to, I don't know, the TAS school or whatever it is. You know, I don't imagine there'd be too many. They tend to come in for the education, but there might have been one or two that, you know, grew up somewhere.
5: There will be. Yeah. Oh, no, Michael, absolutely there are. I had the great privilege, and it was a privilege, to be the headmaster at All Saints College in Bathurst for 8 years, from 2000 and, I get this right, 8 until 2015, so 7.5 years or so, end of 2015. So we had students regularly come up to our boarding from Sydney for a whole range of reasons.
1: Yeah, just what were the reasons,
5: Andrew? Oh, they wanted a change. A number of times that I have students come in to Bathurst, and I don't know how well you know Bathurst, but particularly All Saints is now Scots All Saints. Now it's merged with Scots in Bathurst. But I would have students, young people, 15, 16, who might have been pretty cranky with the world sometimes, they would come and say, oh, I can breathe.
1: Okay, yeah.
5: And I even had that at the last school I was in Geelong as well, the physical space at the school where I was. And then here at North Sydney, so they have a sense of, oh, look, if you've ever been to Shore, and many have, there's a sense of looking back across to the city. The physical space is important, and I think this is something that I would say to people if they are interested, to visit schools and to get a sense of what is the physical space like, and what is their physical response to that space. Do they feel like they fit? Do they feel like they connect? Do they feel like they belong? And I would have that, to your question, with the kids up in when they came to us out of Sydney into Bathurst. And that school had a profound impact upon the young people who did come out there. Because, as I said, a gorgeous turn of phrase. I feel like I can breathe now I'm here.
1: Yes, yeah, so interesting. Two quick ones. The economics of it. Our neighbours, for a couple of years, sent their two boys to Joey's. They could almost have walked to the school, but they bought it. And that's a sort of a tradition at Joey's in year 11 and 12. A lot of the Sydney kids board, and that's part of the whole collegiate thing. It works well. But they were talking to me about the economics of it, and I thought, geez, you guys are doing all right. I mean, you've got two boys there. But they said, you know what? Once we factor in the fact that the school basically feeds them because they eat like lions at that age, they run all the electricity, the hot water, the whole thing, that's covered by the fees. There's the accommodation, the laundry, this and that, the education, the homeworks, the sport, it's all there, less transport. They said, we're probably paying another $30,000 ahead on top of whatever it is, but we'd be paying that at home, plus some, when you factor in all the bills. So economically, okay, it's a big whack, but what you're not seeing are the savings that you aren't accruing when the individual's at home. So, I mean, economically, there is a bit of reason to it, isn't there?
5: Well, there is, and everybody's in a slightly different circumstance about that, and all these things are trade-offs of what you're able to pay, and the circumstances are very tight, and we understand, particularly at the moment, that that is difficult. So each person looks at this from their own personal perspective in terms of the fit with the school, how much they can afford. Also share with you too, Michael, that there's a boarding is very much in the heart of the schools where it is. So even at Barker, perform with the number, I think they have about 100 boarders there. That's 68, actually, I think. But their boarding numbers there, it's an important opportunity to provide continuity in education. Some kids, the boys and girls who are in boarding schools are there for a reason. Each one's reason varies. They've each got a different story, but they're able to go to that school and by being residential there, which is really terrific. The circumstances, the economics around it vary incredibly, depending upon whatever's happening for the family. And indeed, more and more schools are looking to try and provide, recognising that boarding is at the heart, that they're looking to provide financial assistance for boarding places. Every school is trying to keep the cost down in boarding, to keep it manageable and accessible as possible, recognising that it is a lot of money in addition to the tuition fees as well.
1: And so, I know schools like yours and Barker and others have also got the Indigenous programs as boarding associated
5: very much so.
1: With that too.
5: Yes, it's a very significant commitment, which is just wonderful. And we tend to do that through external organisations as well. And it is very relational. That's a whole different conversation, but it's an important part. Perhaps I'd say this to you, is that boarding is less about the politics of difference and identity, like who you are and where you're from. It's actually more about the politics of living together. It's actually often about shared aspirations or collective aspirations and where are we going. It's a very strong feature nearly of pretty well all the boarding schools that I've known in the last probably 10 to 15 years. And that's a shift from what we would have been describing many years ago.
1: I think that's it. Just quickly to finish, I'm not talking about country families, but as we speak, I'm watching texts come in and people make the point that particularly for the city kids that end up in a boarding house, what do you say to those who say this is not much more than just the outsourcing of parenthood? You live 5Ks from the school and you send your boy to boarding school and...
5: No, look, again, personal family circumstances, some necessitate it and others as an opportunity. Again, personal experience, our eldest son, when we were living at All Saints in Bathurst, came down and boarded at that place that you went to school for his last 2.5 years of school. And it was really right for one of our children, but not for the other two, they didn't need to. But for our eldest, it was a liberating experience. So it was not parenting by remote control or a sense of outsourcing it at all. It was a very rich experience for him as a young man, as a 16-year-old. We said to him at the time, if you're going to do this, we're treating you like a young man and not a little boy. You have to honour the take on the responsibility of this decision. And so make every post a winner. And he did. And we are finding that more and more as fewer are coming in at year 7, more coming in around year 9, 10, and even year 11
1: level. A little more mature. Yeah.
5: But a little more mature, but committed to it. Absolutely committed to what, and knowing as young adolescents, or as young adults, I should say, in their middle adolescence, understanding the obligation and the responsibility of the decision. And they have a greater sense of the financial cost. and that I need to honour this. I need to do this well. And so they want to have to do it. And that would be my advice to people. If the young people around 15, 16, don't send them away to boarding school as a punishment. They've got to want to do it, and they'll thrive.
1: It was always the threat we copped as kids. If you don't behave, you're going to boarding school.
5: Well, we didn't. That was what we copped when we were little. And my mother had been a boarder at MLC just after the Second World War, actually. And so we thought, well, if mum...
1: Well, it would have been something if they sent you to MLC, Peter. That would have been
5: there is such a place as boarding school. I've been there. Went, oh, mum must have been naughty. But it's not like that at all. It has evolved enormously. Boarding schools and calling them boarding schools is problematic in some ways, but residential life for students these days in secondary schools is much more humane and human than it ever than
1: I'm
5: it was
1: sure
5: many
1: it
5: years
1: I'm
5: ago.
1: I'm sure it is.
5: So just to reassure people. And just, this is, it's lovely to hear this coming back to us, and there's a growing interest in it, which is good. But yes, for all circumstances we've mentioned, it's not for everybody. It can be expensive, but it can also be transformational for kids.
1: Great to speak. Thank you for your time.
5: Hey, it's lovely to speak to you. Thank you so much for the opportunity, Michael. I appreciate it.
1: Not at all. Dr. Peter Miller, the headmaster there at the Shaw School. We'll take a break. News after this.
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6: Good afternoon, Michael. Treasurer Jim Chalmers has used a speech to the National Press Club to defend last night's budget, declaring controversial tax changes were necessary to fix a broken system. Patients of a Strathfield dentist are being advised to get tested for bloodborne diseases after an audit of Dr. William Tam's clinic identified contamination concerns. The state government has confirmed the Great Western Highway will remain closed at Victoria Pass beyond next month, while two shortlisted proposals to restore and reopen the road are assessed. And police have now formally identified a body found in the Central West as triple murderer Julian Ingram. In sport, huge news in the NRL with Penrith coach Ivan Cleary expected to announce his stepping down at the end of the next season. The 55-year-old has won four premierships during his time with the Panthers. Thanks, Michael. There'll be more news and sport at 2.
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5: Showers today in the city, top of 22, pretty similar everywhere. Terry Hills 19, 21 to Campbelltown, Parramatta 20, Bondi 20. Tomorrow, more showers, maybe 10 mil, 22 the top. And then on Friday, another 5 or so mil expected, top of 22. Looks like it could be wet right through to Tuesday. Canberra, 18 and partly cloudy today, should be dry, maybe just chance, slight chance of a shower. Tuggeranong's the same. Partly cloudy in 19 tomorrow, then maybe a mill of rain on Friday. Possible shower, as said, 19. Lithgow, 13 today with showers. Orange, mainly dry, 16. Mudgee, 20. Bathurst, 18. Katoomba will get a drop or two, 12. Springwood, a little warmer further down the hill at 18. Shower or two tomorrow for Lithgow, maybe 4 mil. 15 degrees at the top. 16 on Friday, another 2 mil expected. And then Queanbeyan today, partly cloudy in 17, partly cloudy and 19. Tomorrow, 131873. G'day, Alison.
8: Oh, good day. Nice to talk to you.
5: You too.
8: I went to boarding school in England. I started in 1957 when I was 10, and my sister was 8. And I related so much to a lot that Peter Miller said. But I can assure you that in those days, if you could survive the first few weeks of boarding school after having lived on a farm and being totally wild the rest of the time, you will, as women, we could survive anything when we left.
5: Mm-hmm.
8: They were very strong on manners. It taught us resilience. There were consequences when, if we were caught talking in a dormitory after lights, we'd be hoiked out of bed, taken downstairs. You'd have to learn a collect, or an epistle or say your tables until you went back to bed. Oh, and it was cold.
5: Nothing like an epistle for punishment.
8: That's right. And then, you know, if there was any bullying and they were, which was found out, there were consequences. There were also consequences for playing up. Mm. But the junior school was quite hard. But as you got older, you made your friends. You know, you were encouraged into team sports and things like that.
5: Yeah, so there were positives too. Look, I've got to move on. I thank you for that, Alison. Appreciate the call. Lindsay, what was your story?
0: Yeah, I went... how are you, Michael?
5: Mate, I'm good, thank you.
0: I went from Wollongong to Armidale. Okay. The last cell in Armidale.
5: Yep.
0: In the last, or halfway through the last term of sixth class. And it was terrifying.
5: I bet.
0: And I was left up there, actually, on the weekend. We had reconnaissance on the Friday, and then Saturday they came around, and then Sunday my parents took off, and I went over to the motel on the Monday morning without going to roll call, and it was just devastating.
5: Yeah.
0: Here I was, the middle of the street of Armidale. Anyway, I got on the train. Oh, yeah, I got out of there five times.
5: Okay.
0: Caught the Rattler down to Werris Creek.
5: And they sent you back five times, did they?
0: Yeah, police.
5: Oh, police. Jeez. Okay.
0: Straight back. I got over to the family farm at Moree once with a mate of mine,
5: yeah,
0: and his father. His father bundled us straight up into the car and took us back.
5: So it wasn't for you. I get it. Lindsay, it wouldn't have been for me either. Thank you, mate. Bob, what's your take on it?
9: A little bit like that. I started at Barker, your old alma mater, in second class, and I went all the way through to year 12. But I was a day boy in second class, and then I went to boarding school in third class, fourth class, and fifth class because my parents were going overseas for 6 months, and the minimum length of time that Barker would take a boarder for was 3 years. So I was locked up for 3 years, effectively. The first night I was put into boarding school, I really didn't like it very much. And like the previous caller, I was quite comfortable walking down to Waitara, getting on the train and going home. I nearly beat Mum and Dad home.
5: Did you have a little refreshment of the blue gum before you hopped on the train?
9: Not at that age,
5: no.
9: But I was promptly returned back to the school, and I wasn't very impressed with that at all. But my comment would be that it was difficult to go from being a day boy because you had your friends, and the friends tended to be split to be between day boys and boarders because the boarders would all be at school in the afternoon. So breaking into that again was like going to a new school. And then when I finished and went back to being a day boy, it was the same thing. The day boys all used to congregate on Waitara and chase the Hornsby High girls to start with. And then the it was a potpourri, really, Abbotsley PLC and then Ravenswood. And they all had their little groups that used to congregate at various stations along the way. So trying to break back into the day boy routine was very difficult.
5: Sort of unmoored from a base. Yeah, I'm hearing you. Look, it wouldn't have been for me either, Bob, but, mate, you survived it. Thank you for the call. We'll take a break. We've got Blake after this.
10: 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Housing Industry Association says budget gives with one hand and takes with the other, and Queanbeyan Palarang Regional Council developing new housing strategy. 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
10: He's here, Blake Went from Pretzel Wealth. What a day to have a chat with Blake. 131873. If you have a question about the budget and what it might be doing or could do to your investments, your future, your economic plan, I tell you what, I mean, it was a fundamental and consequential budget. I'm not saying that in the positive sense, but by crikey, it's going to change a few few financial plans, won't it, Blake?
11: Well, certainly. And so this is the thing. So we, you know, I'm sort of focused on retirement in that space. And so, you know, we say, okay, well, we're buying assets, we're accumulating assets a few years out from retirement. We get to retirement, we sell and we realise capital and we use that for retirement. We fund living expenses. And usually the aim is to not rely on the government. So you're doing your own thing, you're minding your own business, you're trying to do everything you can to get ahead and be less supported by the government. Great. Now the rules are changing and you're going to take, you know, you're going to have to pay a bit more tax as a result. So we're seeing a mandated 30% tax applied to capital gains. So the government's clearly going after capital gains rather than trying to tinker around with income taxes. So they're saying, well, it's unproductive that way. Let's tax it more so. So
10: the only problem is by raising revenue via capital gains, they're not lowering the revenue coming in from income tax. So it's not really reform. It's just a grab.
11: Spot on. Yeah. And so, you know, it's just a grab. Exactly right. If we had have seen some tinkering around with the marginal tax rates, maybe increasing the tax-free threshold up, maybe we see some movements there, you could say, okay, great. You're trying to help those who are paying, you know, they're employed, they're paying, you know, their fair share of taxes, they're getting a bit of a, you know, bit of breathing room, especially with what's going on now, cost of living. And so there, you know, there's a bit of fairness, intergenerational fairness there. No, we're just going after the capital gains. Now, you know, there are many who hold assets and they've made large capital gains who plan to release those assets as they get into retirement. They're going to have to pay a bit more tax. And, you know, just from a high level, you know, you look at it, the scenario where you've bought a property out in 2017, as an example, average price then was about $1 million in Sydney. You're selling it now after these changes come into effect, so July of 27. You're now going to be subject to some indexation, so a proportion of that gain is indexed. What's the outcome? Well, on that gain, $1 million purchase sold for two, you know, there's probably an extra $20,000 of tax that you're going to have to pay as a result of this change. So overnight, the government said, we'll take another $20,000 off you. Thank you for coming. And so, you know, how they make it all up and how they're selling it to us is this $250 tax offset. And so, you know, waiter or whatever it is, wacko, who knows, you know, you look at the numbers there and you say, well, all right, great. So the government's helping me out, $250, wonderful. When do I get that? Is it, you know, this tax year? No, I'll get it at the end of 2028 when I do my tax return for next financial year.
10: So $250 in 2028 is probably worth the equivalent of, what, about $220 today or something?
11: Right? Something like that, yeah. So you look at that and you go, okay, well, what's actually going to happen over this next period of time? Average Australian earns about $105,000, great. Inflation's running at 4.6%. If we don't get inflation down and under control and say it continues at 4.6%, that Australian has lost $10,000 of purchasing power between now and then. And so the government says, hey, let's make up for all this. You know, we're spending till the cows come home and, you know, we're really sort of giving it a boost. We'll give you $250 because, you know, that's really going to help out. So, you know, your purchasing power has gone back $10,000 on that salary, assuming you don't have wage increases or anything like that. Inflation stays at 4.6%, which is what it's currently running at. Here's $250 to say we're, you know, making up for that.
10: Thanks very much. All right, now we've got a stack of calls. We'll whip through them as quickly as we can. Mary's been waiting. Hi, Mary.
12: Hi, thanks for taking my call.
10: Yep, what is it? What's the question, Mary?
12: Blake, I've got a question. Why do you think the government didn't touch the self-managed super fund, which allows properties when sold to be free of capital gains?
11: I think it would have been too much too soon. So they've already introduced the Division 296 tax. And so the Division 296 is, you know, those with larger balances over $3 million. If they were to come out and say, we're going to go further now with superannuation, we're going to start tinkering with those rules, I think that would be just too much too soon. So it's not to say that they won't change anything with super. It's always a possibility with this government. But they may come after that down the track. They haven't touched superannuation, so good news there. That was relief
10: this time.
11: They haven't changed any of the discounting that applies. So superannuation funds, if you're in accumulation phase and you make a capital gain, you get a 33% discount on that that capital gain. They're not indexing. There's no indexation occurring with superannuation. It's staying as it is. And you're quite right. When you're in pension phase, you can sell assets tax-free. And again, super has been designed to support those in retirement. So the thinking is when you're in pension phase and you're retired, the government incentivizes you to save in that environment by offering tax-free status at the end. So none of that's changed. But again, it could change in the future.
10: Well, they might need more revenue because, as they say, the economy is changing. Ron has a question about holiday homes. Hello, Ron.
13: Yes, good afternoon.
10: Yeah, mate.
13: I'm a fully self-funded retiree. Mm-hmm. I purchased a new build home 25 years ago for a holiday home.
11: Yep.
13: The family have used it since then. Never been rented. Of course, no negative gearing. Mm-hmm. My intention was to pass it on to the children to continue to use in that form.
11: Mm-hmm.
13: How does this impact on me now?
11: Okay, so if you're passing it on, and you'd be passing it on via your estate, so you pass away, it goes to the kids, that's my assumption here. All that happens is the capital gains is no longer subject to just a discount. There's going to be a proportion of it subject to indexation. So from 1 July 27 onwards, indexation comes into place, which is simply if inflation's running at a certain percentage and you make a capital gain above that, then you're effectively paying tax on that difference. So you still get the 50% discount. That still applies. But a proportion of the sale after that period of time will be subject to indexation. So there's two methods that need to be calculated here.
10: Accountants are going to love this.
11: They're going to have a field day.
10: They're going to be so busy.
11: Get ready for your fees to go up. That's all I can say. If you've got an investment property, you're going to your accountant selling something, they're going to need, they're going to have to raise their bills. Get ready for it. I can see this happening. So, you know, the holiday home, because you've got another main residence, I'm assuming, that's always going to be an investment property, so there's capital gains tax applicable. Just speak to your accountant and run the scenarios, but just be aware the accountant's probably going to charge you for that.
10: Yeah, book in advance, he'll be busy. Thank you, Ron. We'll take a break. More with Blake after this.
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10: 5-2, Blake Went here from Pretzel. Greg, you got a question about the blue chip stocks?
24: Yes. Great show, fellas. I bought some shares in February, blue chip, hoping I'm a pensioner, hoping to get the fully franked dividend plus dividend. What happens to those shares if I sell them in June next year, for example?
10: What do you reckon, Blake?
11: So, okay, good news is there's grandfathering that's taking place. So if you bought something before, what was it, 7.30 last night, it's a very odd time, very specific, if you bought something before the budget last night, you still fall in the category of the 50% discount being applicable moving forward. Now, if you sell those shares, say, next June, you're still fine. You're still going to get that 50% discount. That's all good. You're above the over the 12-month period, in which case you've got to you get that 50% discount. So there's no issues there. If you go beyond that, then yeah, okay. There's going to be some indexation that occurs, but again, it's not going to be a great deal or a great impact at this stage.
10: Greg, good question. Thank you for asking. Blake, there's a stack more. You'll be back next week. We'll deal with all of those. We'll give people a call back and all the other questions next week.
11: See you then.
10: Blake Went from Pretzel.
25: 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Housing Industry Association says budget gives with one hand and takes with the other. And Queanbeyan Palarang Regional Council developing new housing strategy. 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
30: Partly cloudy today, a top of 18 degrees in Canberra. From the Capital Radio Newsroom, good afternoon. I'm Jeff Tyler. Treasurer Jim Chalmers is defending controversial tax changes included in the federal budget. Labor has broken key election promises by applying a new 30% tax on capital gains and limiting negative gearing to new builds. Family trusts will also incur a 30% tax rate. Dr. Chalmers has told the National Press Club the reforms are needed to fix a broken system.
31: In the decade to 1999, average house prices and full-time incomes grew at around the same rate. In the decades since then, that link has been broken. House prices have risen by more than 400% since 1999, more than twice as fast as average full-time earnings.
30: Meantime, the Property Council of Australia has reacted to the budget, saying it walks a fine line between tax reform and housing delivery. Ashley Berry, Executive Director of the ACT Property Council, says there's not a lot of positive news looking at this budget.
32: They give with one hand, take with the other, and that worries us, you know, just going through what that's going to do to investment, to certainty, and ultimately to housing supply, which has been our biggest mantra. We need to build more homes. The proof will be in the pudding and how that's going to play out over the next 12 to 18 months. But it's a bit scary from our perspective.
30: A 43-year-old Girilang man who is currently subject to bail conditions will face court today after allegedly strangling and assaulting his partner during two family violence incidents earlier this week. Tia Priest-Willamott reports.
1: It's alleged on Monday evening, the 43-year-old pushed his partner to the ground before strangling her to the point of unconsciousness. In a second incident yesterday morning, police allege the man grabbed the woman, pinned her to a couch and strangled her before punching her multiple times in the head. The incident was reported to police and the man was arrested a short time later. ACT Policing stands ready to assist anyone experiencing family violence. Tia Priest-Willamott, Capital Radio News.
30: New South Wales police have now formally identified a body found in the Central West as Julian Ingram. The discovery brought an end to 4 months of searching for the killer who shot dead three people, including his ex-partner at Lake Carjaligo in January. A post-mortem examination will be conducted to confirm how Ingram died, but detectives believe he took his own life within days of the shootings. And research shows more than 2 million men aged between 30 and 59 are drinking alcohol at risky levels. The National Alcohol Guidelines recommend no more than 10 standard drinks a week and no more than 4 on any one day. Flinders University's Dr. Stefano Zaccanini says there are a number of factors linking middle-aged men to harmful drinking.
7: And or the co-use of illicit or unprescribed drugs. We've also found that men who resided in rural and remote and outer regional locations were also linked with risky drinking.
8: Sports update.
30: Well, the future of four-time premiership-winning Panthers coach Ivan Cleary is the hot topic in rugby league at the moment. Cleary will front a media conference this afternoon. It's understood he'll announce he's leaving the Panthers at the end of this season. And in women's Super Rugby, the ACT Brumbies are competing for positions ahead of the start of the season proper up against the Queensland Reds June 7. The Brumbies women will play 3 trial games starting this Sunday against the Reds in Canberra. That's the latest from the Capital Radio newsroom.
29: 2CC weather. Alexander Watson Insulation. Canberra's cold. Your house doesn't have to be.
30: Partly cloudy today and a top of 18 degrees. An overnight low of 7. Partly cloudy tomorrow, a top of 19. Friday, possible shower, a top of 19 degrees. Saturday, a partly cloudy day.

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6: Okay, great to be with you. Into the third hour we go. We'll speak with Bill Shorten in just a moment, just waiting for him to call in. And I'm very interested to hear what Bill Shorten has to say about the budget last night, because, of course, when you look at a lot of what was delivered, this really was what Bill Shorten wanted to deliver in 2016 and 2019, but was denied the opportunity by you, the voter. But clearly the government now think that things have changed, that the voting demographics are shifting in their direction, and that the third time will be a charm. And I suspect, actually, they might be right. I know there's a lot of anger on the open line of the text line, but whether that represents the broad Australian public's point of view or just a percentage of it will only be borne out and tested at a general election. 131873. Chook's coming up later with his tips for Magic Round as well. Looking forward to those. Chook's still doing very, very well for us. We're still at the top of the 2GB tipping competition, I think four clear from MG. So go, you good thing, Chookster. We'll get all of that for you about 2:30. Speaking of rugby league, the big news today, Ivan Cleary has announced that he will not seek to renew his current contract with the Panthers beyond the 2027 season. A statement has just been released by the Panthers saying that he will continue as the head coach for the remainder of the 26 and 27 NRL seasons and then stay connected to the club beyond 2027. Discussions apparently ongoing around an advisory role in areas such as culture or leadership. But this was the key part of the Panthers' statement just released to the media. They said he, that is Cleary, has also confirmed he does not intend to pursue another first grade coaching role beyond his current Panthers contract. So there are rumours going around, oh, he might go to the Roosters, or what about PNG? That doesn't look like it's happening. Current assistant coach Peter Wallace, we are told, will succeed Cleary as head coach from the 2028 NRL season. A press conference is being held as we speak. Let's just have a quick listen to what Ivan Cleary's had to say.
7: I've been a player and a coach for 35 years. It's more like a lifestyle than a job, so I'm definitely looking to, you know, branch out and use my skills, my knowledge and experience in other areas. Also sort of try and free up a bit more flexibility in terms of lifestyle for particularly my wife and myself. Fortunately, though, the Panthers can't get rid of me just yet. I've been offered a position

0: stay on in an advisory type role with through leadership and culture, and I'm very humbled by that, and I would love to do that, but it's sort of not too sure of the details yet, and that'll be, you know, ongoing talks between myself and the club.
1: That's Ivan Cleary. So just to repeat, he'll be at Penrith coaching as the first grade coach for the 2026, that's this, and the next 2027 season. After that, Peter Wallace, the current assistant coach, will succeed him as head coach for the club for the 2028 NRL season. 2:10. Well, as I told you yesterday, Jim Chalmers and Anthony Albanese have benefited from, shall we call it, fortuitous timing. Changing demographics and a commanding number of seats, as well as an opposition that is in complete disarray. And they've seized the opportunity to make changes that those before them had envisaged, but were never in a position to deliver. And look, no one knows more about that than the former Labor leader, Bill Shorten, who laid the groundwork for the tax changes at the centre of last night's budget. He took them, or variations of them, to the election in 2016 and again in 2019, lost both times. Now, his plan to make changes to capital gains tax and to limit the accessibility of negative gearing were defeated, first by Malcolm Turnbull and then by Scott Morrison. But in reality, they were defeated by you, the electorate. But since 2019, the electorate has changed. Many of those that voted against the proposals put forward last night in their original iterations are no longer in the majority voting bloc. Their children and their grandchildren combined now make up more than 50% of the voting base. Labor knows it, and they're having a third crack. Well, the former Labor leader, Bill Shorten's with me on the line. Bill, lovely to speak with you. Thank you for your time.
2: Good afternoon.
1: Well, as fate would have it, and I'm not letting out a secret here, you celebrated a birthday yesterday. I mean, did you expect this sort of a gift from Jim Chalmers?
2: No, I didn't, to be honest. I'm now working as the Vice Chancellor of the University of Canberra, and I take an interest in where the nation goes. I always will, but not the day-to-day machinations. So when I've seen the budget, I recognise it is quite a lot of the proposals were measures which we had discussed with the Australian electorate in both 2016 and 2019.
1: Yeah, mind you, these are more than day-to-day machinations. I mean, this is fundamental shift in the tax arrangements that many have used for a long period of time to build their wealth. And as you know, I mean, they go against promises and pledges made only 12 months ago. Do you buy the argument from the Prime Minister that the economic reality has shifted so much in just 12 months to justify the broken promise?
2: Well, before we get to the promise issue, let's just have a look at the actual issue. I have a view, a value, something I've always publicly stated, never hidden it, that I thought that the 14 million people who go to work every day and just pay as you go taxes get too much tax. The income taxes are too high. And I think that by contrast, property is taxed preferentially compared to the income. And when you say that the people who've invested under the current system are disadvantaged, as I understand it, the Treasurer and the Prime Minister have said that if you are investing under the current rules, nothing changes. So this is a future change which can only apply in the future, and it's not retrospective.
1: Well, that is true. What about that promise issue, though? I mean, there is still some capital, even in a cynical modern world, is there not, in pledging before an election that you won't tinker with things, then within 12 months going on to do it, using the justification that the economic sands have shifted so markedly in a year that really you were left with no choice. Do you buy the economic shifting sand argument? I don't.
2: I will answer your question directly, but I just want to remind, or not, no, probably don't need to remind you, but just make this preliminary point. I put my policies up and everyone said I was a mug because the reality is political parties are good at weaponising scare campaigns.
1: Yeah.
2: And the policies we put up in 2016 and 2019 were twisted. We only lost by one seat to Malcolm and by two to Scott, but they were weaponised. So, you know, the electorate can be manipulated into scare campaigns. So I don't know. What's the reward for putting all your views up? Mr. Morrison ran against me and got elected on a small target, and much of what he did afterwards he'd never told the electorate. So I suppose I've got mixed feelings about election promises. Having said that, was it John Maynard Keynes or the American economist Samuelson who said that when the facts change, an intelligent man changes his opinion?
1: I thought it was Lord Gladstone, but whoever it was, it does sound a little like you're justifying lying. I don't want to read too much into it.
2: That's a conversation for the Prime Minister and the Treasurer and the government to have with the people and with the other parties. I have to say that, do I think the policy is the right policy? Yes, I do. Do I think that the government was smart to make sure that people who've invested under the current set of rules don't have the goalposts changed? I think that is a sensible way to do things. Do I think that your 14 million punters who just don't have access to property assets, investments, other than the family home, that they pay too much tax? And so therefore, I think it is a legitimate proposition to advance in a budget.
1: Okay, just on the look, I note you're now with ANU. You're not the Labor leader, but
2: that's two unis in Canberra. Sorry.
1: Oh, forgive me, but that's quite right. You are right, but nonetheless, I mean, you have skin in this game because you tried twice and you couldn't get it over the line. You still believe in it. So you made the point there, Bill, that income tax is too high. I think most people would agree with that. But investment earnings are taxed preferentially, so this helps recalibrate. But see, a lot of people would say, look, I'll buy the reform argument. If we change the preferential tax arrangements for income that comes from property and wealth that way, but with that pot of capital that we now raise, we bring down the income tax levels or we stop the bracket creep. Now, that isn't happening. So instead of lowering income tax, what we're doing is keeping high income tax and raising the other version of tax, which I would have thought would be problematic.
2: Love me or hate me, I'm a bit idealistic. I think the pure approach to do more on income tax is good if the government can afford to do it. I think Australians are up for reform if they think it's being done in their interests. And so I think changing in property tax arrangements prospectively to improvements in income tax, I think that's probably the sweet spot. I do note that the government last night has proposed giving 14 million people a small allowance of $250 back. That in itself will be billions of dollars when you add up all the Aussies. I also understand that there is a $1,000 deduction which will be available. So I think, I think they want to get onto that side of the equation. But you're quite right. That is where the sweet spot, people will, I think, and I should have run that argument much harder myself. The universe doesn't grant reruns, but certainly what I should have done in 2019 is I recognise that people can disagree with these changes, and that doesn't make them bad people. It doesn't make them top end of town. But I do think that if I was to try and be more persuasive again, but the universe doesn't grant reruns, I should have linked everything that we were going to change in the property tax area straight back into the pockets of the income tax earners.
1: Yeah, well, I would agree with that. And there's a lot of Liberal Party aligned economic minds out there that have said, you know what, if that was going on, then we'd probably back it. And I've spoken to quite a few of them.
2: I guess that's the sweet spot, and I think there is some of that happening, but maybe not in the way the Liberals want. But I also stress to say that I don't think it's just a matter of different generations. I think a lot of people are concerned how their kids and grandkids will get into the housing market. And I think that people, and this will be quite a fierce debate, I suspect. One thing I've learnt with some distance between me and Parliament is just because someone disagrees with you doesn't make them the enemy. So I sincerely hope there's constructive discussion because, people are allowed to disagree.
1: Oh, absolutely. We should encourage it. Just on the generational thing, are you a little worried that the rhetoric is starting to head into this, we'll pit one age against the other? I mean, we talk about intergenerational equity and it's a bit of an amorphous idea. I think we understand what the government's talking about, but it's like trying to catch smoke. So there is this sense emerging that we're going to take from grandma or dad and we're going to give to the kids and the grandkids. That's risky.
2: That's true, but some of the young ones would say the way our tax laws are organised, it does tend to favour people with well-established property portfolios over your pay-as-you-go earner, more of whom tend to be the younger ones. I think just as long as we don't become a country where the only way that people can get ahead is waiting for the testamentary treatment of deceased relatives. Mm. You know, I think that no one wants to discourage working hard and aspiration. That's why I think the good discussion going forward would be how do we reform our income tax system, and I think that'll help move the debate in a more constructive direction.
1: Absolutely. I'm speaking here, obviously, with Bill Shorten, who I must say is from the University of Canberra.
2: That's all right. There's two unis, don't worry. We're the best, mate.
1: Yeah, I know. You're the good one. You're the good one, right? Okay, just finally, then, on this issue, you've been very generous with your time. I thank you for that. When we look at all these things we've been discussing, income tax and the like, is there... From an economic point of view in this country, we're taxing heavily, we're spending heavily. The deficits, despite enormous terms of trade coming in and great profits from the mining sector and all the rest, we are still living beyond our means. Is there a sense in Canberra that that just can't go on forever, that modern monetary theory is probably bogus, and at some point we've got to live within our means?
2: Well, it's probably a longer conversation than time permits, but I understand that you've got to live within your means. That applies to families, that applies to businesses, sporting clubs and governments. I think that since COVID, government sort of thought that demand for government services might retreat, but it hasn't. So I think part of the equation is what Jim and supported by Anthony talked about last night. But I do think we've got to make sure we get value for money out of government programs. I'm very keen to see them clamp down on the rorts and the wastage. So I do think that it's a legitimate goal of governments, be they centre-left or centre-right, to try and reduce debt, because not dealing with debt only gives the future generations more problems to deal with.
1: Yeah. I did say finally, I will make this final, which is a broken promise or not, ultimately the test of what is being discussed now with tax will be whether this actually works. And I think for the average voter out there, the younger ones that might be tempted by this this song, is that the property will become easier to access. They will be more competitive at an auction. Is there any evidence that these changes are going to actually allow that to happen?
2: Well, we'll have to wait and see. I've just been modelled that it would be, but we do know that keeping the laws the way they are hasn't made housing more affordable, has it? So we've had 10 years of the other side of the story, haven't we, since we first proposed this argument, and we're building less houses. Now, the houses are more expensive. I get it's more complicated. We've had more immigration. There's a lot of factors I can hear people say. Mm. But I think Australian property is still a great bet. We're one of the safest havens in the world. No one's ever gone broke generally by having a family home. I think, though, that we are becoming a nation of renters. Nearly 40% of people in Sydney. Melbourne's not far behind. The property markets in Brisbane and Perth are pretty hot. I think that we need to give people realistic paths other than just first home buyer subsidies, which go into the pocket of developers. We need to give people some hope that they can get into their own home and not spend a lifetime renting.
1: Yeah, I guess the point is, though, if this hope that is being dangled doesn't deliver, and the only person that benefits is Jim Chalmers or a future treasurer, then what next?
2: Well,
1: do people then say, maybe we should look at the family home?
2: No, sorry. Don't touch the family home. That would be... Anyway, there's certain sort of third rails, aren't there? That's one of them. You wouldn't touch that. But I do think it'll be up to the electorate to evaluate what they see and the lived experience. And anyway, I'm confident that the fundamentals of our property market are good, and I don't think they need taxpayer subsidies in investment properties in the future for existing housing. They'll still be there for new housing, which is the price signal you want, or the message. People have got it now. No one's making any retrospective laws. So I think that tomorrow morning, without being too sort of optimistic, the sun will come up, the chickens will still lay eggs, and Australian property is still a good bet.
1: Well, as you said, the public will be the ultimate test of that. Always nice to speak.
2: They always are.
1: Thank you for your time, Bill.
2: Good afternoon. Thank you.
1: Bill Shorten, former Labor leader, now Vice Chancellor at the University of Canberra, I should have said earlier. So, he'll be feeling vindicated today. Because he tried to basically get this through in 2016. As he said, lost by one seat. Tried to get it through in a different version in 2019, not helped by Chris Bowen's sort of arrogance in the sales pitch at that election. Lost by two seats, but the demographics, as I keep saying, have changed. So this is long-held Labor ideology, and no doubt around the cabinet table, Anthony Albanese and others have said, well, look, here we go. This is the chance. 94 seats in the House, compliant Senate, opposition doesn't know which way is right or left, and the demographics are moving in our direction. The young ones who claim they are hard done by these taxes are now in the majority. So now or never, boys. And they've decided, all right, now it is. Whether it works as intended, that's the question. And this is what I keep saying to the younger people tempted by what I would call a siren song here. Look, Jim Chalmers will get more money, no doubt about that. But whether you as a young person currently locked out of the housing market for whatever reason are going to find it easier getting in or not, that is still a very open question. I mean, Bill Shorten was right to say, yeah, we had modelling that said it would, but the Labor Party have had modelling that said, you know, do this or that and you'll get $275 off your power bill. That hasn't come out. I mean, there's modelling for all sorts of things. Often modelling is wrong. In fact, it is almost always wrong. It's 26 past two.
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6: In the UK, 62 Labour MPs have called for the Prime Minister, Sir Keir Starmer, to resign.
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1: All right, Clinton's here. It's all happening today. Clinton, Ivan Cleary's going to leave the Panthers. The former Labor leader dropped the F-bomb on me. Not that I heard it at time, but having listened back, yes, he did. He did apologise, but apologies to the old ladies listening.
15: Well, Mark Guy's on the program.
1: Choked on their tea.
15: A Panthers legend, Mark Guy, on the program after 5:30. He has never dropped the F-bomb on my program.
1: First time for anything.
15: Might have happened on his old station. They get away with that sort of thing on the FM band, but not on not on 2GB.
9: Mm.
15: High class of character, Mark Guy, compared to Bill Shorten.
9: Sure is. Oh, I'm sure Bill's high class, but just slipped out.
15: Look, the big sports story today is the fact that Ivan Cleary has announced that he's in...
9: And everyone thought, maybe he's going to the Roosters, maybe he's going to PNG. No, he's going nowhere, apparently.
15: Well, he's going to agree to a deal for mentoring, effectively. So Peter Wallace will take over as the Panthers captain.
9: Someone in here was suggesting maybe a former future Blues coach.
15: Wouldn't be a bad idea, and you'd think he'd be able to juggle it. And effectively, he was the assistant coach when I think Freddie was the coach, Brad Fittler, and then took a step back. So that'd make sense. So I guess the attention's now going to turn towards Nathan Cleary because Nathan is not signed.
9: 27, he's off contract.
15: Yeah, so he's not signed into the next era of Penrith. Yes. The Sydney Now staff have suggested he'll move to the UK. Because Mary Fowler, his partner, is playing for Manchester.
9: But he can go play for Huddersfield.
15: Well, I suggested to Emily, my executive producer, I asked her, had you been to Hull? And she said, no. Well, I said, maybe have a look at Hull.
9: I'm surprised Emily's never been to Hull.
15: consider,
9: that shocks me.
15: Consider whether, let's bear in mind, even though the Clearys play for Penrith, they're from the Northern Beaches. So anybody who's, their heart is on the Northern Beaches, I can't imagine them wanting to live in Hull.
9: There's nothing wrong with Hull.
15: It's not a good, have you been there?
9: I've been through it, I think.
15: Yeah, through it. You didn't stop.
9: Well, look, no, it wasn't on the Australian travel itinerary. I don't have relatives there.
15: I think many of us who are growing up in the sunshine here think, oh, wonderful.
9: Have you been?
15: The Hull?
9: Yes.
15: No.
9: Well, how do you know it's so bad?
15: Well, I've been to London and the southern part of England. I was told, do not go north. It's awful.
9: Yeah, but no.
15: It's cold, it's wet, it's the crime rate. The crime rate in Hull is double the national average
9: in
15: the UK.
9: Okay. Well, maybe I'll stay clear of it then.
15: So my point is, I don't think Nathan Cleary is just an automatic, right, I'm leaving Penrith, I'm going to go and live in Hull so I can be near Mary.
9: Okay, well, if Hull's not flash, I mean, there are other teams.
15: Well, the London Broncos are in second division, so I don't think...
9: he'd get into first division, wouldn't he?
15: The best player in rugby league is going to play in second division in the UK just because Mary's living in England.
9: Mm-hmm.
15: Maybe Mary will
9: St. Helens. What about St. Helens?
15: It's not much better.
9: Huddersfield?
15: It's definitely not better.
9: Okay.
15: I mean, there are parts of Manchester that are okay.
9: I don't think Bath are in rugby league, are they, Joel? They're union,
15: no,
9: aren't they?
15: No, Bath... The Bath...
9: I mean, Bath's very nice and all that, but...
15: Bath plays in the English union competition.
9: Yeah.
15: Good team.
9: Union Town.
15: Yeah. Well, look, he could make the transition.
9: Oh, look, he could do that. He could walk on water. Yeah. Okay, what's after three?
15: We'll certainly continue the budget coverage. I'll speak with the Housing Industry Association, also the Council for the Ageing. It's still, and I know we've touched on this over the past couple of weeks, but it was all confirmed in the budget last night. It still blows me away that older people over the age of 65 are going to be asked if they stay in their private health insurance to pay another $240 a year.
9: Mm-hmm.
15: And
9: well, there's a generational equity. But, look, the government would argue it is equity, but the problem is these are the people you want to be incentivising to keep the highest
15: absolutely.
9: Level of insurance possible to help younger people with their premiums.
15: I can't believe that one. We'll continue on the medical theme, though, as well after 3 o'clock. I'll check in with New South Wales Health about this developing situation with a dentist based in Strathfield.
9: Oh, yes, geez.
15: Where there have been thousands of patients potentially exposed to blood diseases such as HIV, Hep C as well. This doctor did not have sanitary practices in the surgery, we're being told today, but also didn't keep records. So literally thousands of patients have seen this doctor over the course of 20 years and New South Wales Health is making an urgent appeal for them to now come forward. So we'll talk about that at 3 o'clock and I'll speak with New South Wales about what patients need to do about that.
9: Yeah. Okay, Hull, BBC article here, quite recent, how Hull went from UK's worst town to a world gem, quote unquote. There's some photos of Hull.
15: And who's published that? The Hull Tourism Association?
9: No, the BBC, who probably don't have a presence in Hull. They'd be heavily based in London. but there you go. Hull. World gem.
15: Look, if you grew up in Hull and you want to defend your town, 131873 after 3 o'clock.
9: Yeah, well, I've got a text here from Susan. She says, I come from Hull, wouldn't recommend it. That's from Susan.
15: Point taken.
9: Yeah. It's Hull, is it? There's a Hull.
15: Hull.
9: Hull and Huddersfield.
15: I don't think there's any H in Hull.
9: No. No, well, maybe H up the back in Hull, I think. Thank you, Clinton.
15: Thanks, Michael.
9: All right, there he is. Jeez, he's going to cop a bit today. They're bigger than you up there, Clinton. Just remember that. They could do some damage. It's 25-3. A Someone who has privately raved about Hull to me, Madeline McNeil. Hello.
16: Good afternoon, Michael. Contamination concerns have been raised about a dental clinic in Sydney's Inner West. Any patients who've seen Dr. William Tam at Strathfield over the past 25 years are being advised to get tested for bloodborne diseases, but New South Wales Health says there is a low risk. The Shadow Treasurer claims the government's changes to capital gains tax and negative gearing could destroy the aspirations of young people to try and do better. A driver has died after their car struck a wall inside the M8 tunnel and caught fire. And a free life jacket library has been set up at Maroubra in the hopes of reducing rock fishing deaths. In sport, four-time premiership winning Panthers coach Ivan Cleary's announced he's stepping down from the role at the end of next season. Assistant coach Peter Wallace named as his replacement from 2028 onwards. Thanks, Michael. There'll be more news and sport at 3.
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9: Here's Scott Phillips from the Motley Fool, fool.com.au. Scott, we'll park the budget analysis for a moment. I think people are getting a bit giddy with all the numbers, but Commonwealth Bank shares, they've tanked. What happened?
17: Michael, they have. I should say, by the way, Northern England, hell of a place.
9: Jeez, that's one of your best. Yeah, it's, I'm looking at a thing here from Apollo magazine that says, a town that has in its centre a street called the Land of the Land of Green Ginger surely cannot fail to be interesting.
17: If that's all it takes, maybe that says something about the rest of London and the rest of England, but let's move on.
9: Yeah.
17: Yes, Commonwealth Bank shares down almost 10% today. Couple of things going on and really interesting too. Profit was up by 4%, but the market expected a whole lot more. These shares are stupidly expensive on what we call a price-earnings ratio basis. We've talked about CSL and Cochlear in recent months, or recent weeks even, but CBA, absolute market darling, particularly among the bank stocks, and the market kind of believes you can do no wrong. Again, hard to say it's wrong when you grow profit by 4%, but the stock market saying that is not enough. Hard to also divorce it directly, at least, from last night's announcement. So speaking of budget, we won't go into that. But the reality is if there is less lending, particularly to investors, if prices don't grow or maybe decline, that is bad for banks' loan books. So there might be a bit of column A and a bit of column B involved in this one. Here's the other thing, too. The increase in people behind on their payments by more than 90 days is now at its highest level for Commonwealth Bank since March 2019. So talking over 7 years. And again, no surprise, rates have been jumping, so you'd kind of think that was directionally likely. Still, 1.7%, that's one in 50 loans, are more than 90 days in arrears. So it's not, you know, not they didn't miss their last payment, they didn't, not a month behind, but one in 50, one in 55 probably, are more than 3 months behind meeting their mortgage repayments. That's notable in itself and also notable because it's the largest in 7 years. So interesting to watch. Look, I don't want to, you know, no fear-mongering from me. Maybe it improves, maybe it doesn't get any worse, maybe it gets a bit worse and then gets better. But it's notable. I think the combination of that and the fact CBA can't find growth, has, you know, meaningful growth, has investors worried today, those shares off in a very, very big way.
9: Yeah. Okay. Well, I wonder how many investors are going to be asking the CBA for loans after the budget.
17: That's the right question. And if you're a bank, but, I mean, that's your stock in trade, right? A retailer sell clothes, banks sell money.
9: If you're an Australian you bank, the particularly. Money. Yeah.
17: Exactly. You're
9: okay.
17: Right.
9: Now, dollar, markets, oil.
17: Yep, dollar is having a, well, it's been an up and down day, actually. It's currently down against the US dollar, but up against the other currencies. So mostly US dollar strength, and only by a bit, but 72.33 US cents. The All Ords down 0.4%. Frankly, mate, CBA is our second largest company. When it's down 10%, the market is not up. So 0.4%, 8,873 points. So good news on oil, too. Both down, Brent and West Texas, and roughly by the same amount, 1.25%. Still above $100 on both counts, though. That's the bad news. $100.90 US for West Texas, $106.40 for Brent crude.
9: Well, Trump is in China in about 12 hours, so people might be hoping something comes of that. China.
17: China.
9: Oh, we had the montage somewhere here of Trumpy saying China. It's very interesting. Thank you, Scott. We'll see if we can find that. 131873, Scott Phillips from the Motley Fool. Just back to Hull. Piece here, I think I'm reading, it's Apollo magazine, whoever they are. They say, look, you've got to have a look at Hull. It was the cultural city in the UK recently, city of culture. And they say some of the architecture is very good, Clinton. Two medieval churches. There are still buildings dating from the 17th century, so 1600 and something, notably the Artisan Mannerist red brick house in the old High Street, in which one local hero, the great anti-slavery campaigner William Wilberforce, was born. Much more is left of Georgian Hull, though rather less than what some published in a book written back in 1979 suggested is there. It's a rather nice town hall. There's a big Edwardian square, so on and so forth. There you go. Tony, you want to defend Hull?
18: Indeed. Hull is not hell, just quietly. I would suggest from a musical perspective, Hull is like a lot of other North English cities like Manchester, excuse me, that have produced, and they're industrial cities, so there's a lot of unemployment, thanks Maggie Thatcher, etc. And when people are oppressed and whatever, they seek creative outlets. And there's been some brilliant musicians that have come from Hull. Contemporary ones, like you might have heard of Nick Ronson, who was David Bowie's brilliant guitarist in the early 70s.
9: He's from Hull? Is he from Hull?
18: Yeah, he's from Hull. A band called The Beautiful South, who are really poppy, really injected a lot of life into the English music scene in the late 80s, early 90s. A mm-hmm. Band called Everything But The Girl, who were really cool, very almost jazzy, but then they transformed into a really sort of ambient electronic band, really soothing, but really clever politically and with their social commentary.
9: Oh, so that's all coming out of Hull. Clinton Maynard's very dismissive of things that he hasn't been to, right? And he hasn't travelled widely. He just says, oh, this is no good, you know, because he doesn't want to go. But, Tony, it sounds like, and Clinton likes his music, it sounds like Hull might be a place that he should go. No, you don't get a right reply, don't you? Come back in here. It sounds like the guitar players of Hull are pretty decent. Thank you, Tony. Appreciate that. I mean, Clinton wouldn't appreciate the architecture. He wouldn't notice it, but there's plenty of good architecture. Oh, he's back. Hello, Clinton.
19: Can I just take everything back that I said about Hull?
9: Yeah, what about you,
19: hey? Everything But The Girl. Outstanding act from the 1990s.
9: Oh, they're great, yeah.
19: Play Missing. It's just, our listener there just told us to chill.
9: Let's not play.
19: You need to chill out after watching Jim Chalmers last night. Just have a listen to Everything But The Girl there from Hull. Great town.
9: So maybe Nathan would kind of find it good.
19: Apparently, he's now very keen.
9: Mm.
19: He's been listening to our conversation.
9: And as Tony reminds us, Hull is not hell. It's a quirk of nature that there was a valve that was changed and they escaped that fate. But there you go. Maybe you should go. Have you ever done one of those travel right cruises?
19: No.
9: Listener holidays?
19: No.
9: Oh, I did one. It's good. Maybe you could do the charms of Northern England. The Northern English rugby league towns. Join Clinton Maynard for 14 nights as he takes a Trafalgar bus around Hull, Huddersfield, St Helens.
19: With guest performers on the boat, Everything But The Girl from Hull.
9: Yeah, okay. That'd be good. And your reputation could precede you. You might get a very warm welcome in Hull. 131 8. We've got Trumpy, do we? Oh, here we go.
20: China. I have to have my China, because China. You know, China. It's China to me.
9: He's the funniest thing. All right, it's 16-3.
21: 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Today on Canberra Live, big reforms in federal budget, but what's in it for the ACT? Housing Industry Association says budget gives with one hand and takes with the other. And Queanbeyan Palarang Regional Council developing new housing strategy. Canberra Live from 3 on 2CC.
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12: 13-3, we've had a stack of calls from people saying, where is he? 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No, you haven't missed him. He is, well, we had Bill Shorten, there's a lot been going on. But here is Chook, the moment you've all been waiting for, with the tips for Magic Round. Make some magic for us. Chook, good afternoon.
13: Oh, there'll be magic and there'll be fire. There'll be everything for Magic Round. Welcome to it, listeners out there. How good is it? I love Magic Round.
12: It's great. It's great. And look, it's all starting with Joel Sharks taking on someone else's Bulldogs. Who's going to win?
13: Well, he's going to be very happy with me this week because I believe the Sharks will get up. On their side, they've got both Ronaldo Mulitalo coming back in with Jesse Ramien. It's a big bonus into their back line. So Talakai goes back to the bench. Jaden Beryl is in at hooker because he's replacing Blake Brayley, who is out due to concussion, and he breaks 139 consecutive games, can you believe? So I'm going the Sharks. And on the Bulldogs, they've got three big inclusions as well. Matt Burton, Max King and Kurt Mann, who's on the bench, they're all back. I just think that Craig Fitzgibbon would be a little bit more unhappier than Cameron Serraldo or what they dished up last week against Souths. So I think they will be that little bit hungrier, and they are the home team, even though they're playing at Suncorp. The Sharks it is.
12: Okay. Jeez. You've picked a tight one to go the Sharks for the first time in a long time. Cracking. All right.
13: Well, it's a 50-50 game, Michael. You just never know. I mean, you know, any of them can win because they're both bad.
12: You cop that, Joel. Okay, bunnies and dolphins.
13: Well, this will be an interesting game. Rabbitohs get Latrell Mitchell back. So his brother-in-law, I'll call him, Mr. Latrell Seagwalt. He goes to the bench. How good was he last week? Alex Johnston is out injured. Sees Bailey Bentley Harpe on the wing for his first NRL game of the year. On the Dolphins side, not much change there. Christian Wolfe undoubtedly sticking with the same side that beat the Bulldogs. I think because it's at Suncorp and Dolphins are humming after that win, I'm going the Dolphins on this one.
12: I think the bookies had them slightly favourites. Okay, now the mighty West Tigers, they're still down a few up against Manly. I'd be going Manly, but anyway.
13: Well, did you say the mighty Tigers?
12: Well, yeah, but, you know, I still said I'd be going Manly.
13: They were mighty 3 weeks ago, but to be fair to them, they've had a whole heap of injuries that's come their way. But they get Terrell May back. He returns at prop after the birth of his child. I think it's his third child. And Latu Fainu, interesting. He starts at hooker with Tristan Hope going back to the bench. The Sea Eagles, Jamal Fogarty returns, which sees Joey Walsh go back to the bench. Clayton Faalolo, he goes to fullback. And Tolo Kula goes back into his normal position there at centre. Jake Simpkin is at hooker, replacing the suspended Brandon Wakeham. I have to go Sea Eagles, Michael. I'm sorry, I can't tip your boys.
12: No, nor would I. If I had $10 on it, I would leave my heart in San Francisco and go for Manly. Roosters, Cowboys.
13: Yeah, well, this is, well, yet again, another 50-50 game. There's a string of them. There's only one that's not 50-50, but we'll get to that later on. For the Roosters, Lindsay Collins returns from his concussion. So Spencer Lenu reverts back to the bench. Connor Watson starts at lock in the place of the suspended Victor Radley. He doesn't get suspended all that often, Victor Radley. So, mate, my thoughts are with you. But anyway, enjoy the rest. Mm-hmm. On the Cowboys side, everybody knows Tom Dearden. He's out, unfortunately for him and for his Origin opportunities there. Jake Clifford, he will start at halfback. And Liam Sutton making his NRL debut at 5'8". Matt Lodge starts in the place of Jason Taumalolo, who I find this a bit difficult. Mm-hmm. He's been rested. So, but that's the call they've made, and Sonny Luke is out with a knee injury. I'm tipping my beloved Roosters and Cockadoodle-doo. All the Rooster Chooks.
12: Now, Chook, we've got 40 seconds. We're going to have to race here. Eels and Storm.
13: Oh, let's go. All right. Storm to beat the Eels after that wonderful win against you guys.
12: Yep, yeah, thanks. Titans and Knights.
13: Knights to beat the Titans in a much closer game than what people think.
12: Yeah, it is in Queensland. Warriors and Broncos.
13: The Warriors there. Have to go the Warriors. They're in form.
12: And finally, Panthers and Dragons. Yeah, okay. I think we know where that's
13: Dragons.
12: Going. Yeah. That's right. Thanks for coming to Brisbane. enjoy Brisbane. All right, Raiders got the bye. As always, Chook, thank you, mate. We'll speak soon.
13: See you, Michael.
12: All the best. There is our superstar, Chookstar.
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12: They've cleared that truck spill or whatever it was on the Harbour Bridge northbound, so I'm told traffic is starting to flow better as people head out of the city. Good news if you're heading north this afternoon. No time for track of the day, but I do have a double pass to the movie Life Could Be a Dream, which is meant to be very nice. If you'd like to go, 131873, caller 8, no question, no rigmarole. Double pass to the movie Life Could Be a Dream if you'd like to go. 131873, caller 8, lucky number 8.
21: 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Today on Canberra Live, big reforms in federal budget, but what's in it for the ACT? Housing Industry Association says budget gives with one hand and takes with the other. And Queanbeyan Palarang Regional Council developing new housing strategy. Canberra Live from 3 on 2CC.
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5: Well, that's it for us today. Thank you for your company. We packed a fair bit in and we'll do it all again tomorrow. Clinton is with you straight after three.
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7: Partly cloudy in Canberra today. No sign of rain, though. A top of 18 degrees. In the Capital Radio Newsroom, good afternoon. I'm Jeff Tyler. The opposition is not convinced the federal government's tax changes will win over younger voters. Labor will rein in the capital gains tax discount and negative gearing concessions, mainly used by property investors. The government claims the move will help lift supply for first home buyers, but Shadow Treasurer Tim Wilson says it could destroy the aspirations for people to do better.
8: And I think they've fundamentally misunderstood the sense of energy, drive and focus that young Australians have. This budget is only going to undermine that, and I think they're going to be held accountable for it. And how can you trust anything they're saying when this is such a bad faith budget?
7: Meantime, the federal budget has been called a step towards intergenerational equity, but with big missed opportunities. That's according to ACT Independent Senator David Pocock, who has welcomed the housing reforms, but lamented the failure to implement a 25% gas export tax.
9: Pretty mixed bag. I think some really important changes to the capital gains tax discount and negative gearing. I think they welcome long overdue.
7: A 23-year-old Crace man has faced court on drug and firearms charges after a five-month investigation into his alleged involvement in drug trafficking. Around 4:45 yesterday morning, police executed a search warrant at the man's house where they found a foldable pistol, approximately 6 kilos of substance believed to be cannabis, cash and fireworks. Drivers are being encouraged to put down their phones while behind the wheel to give the road their full attention. The latest National Driving Behaviour Report has found almost a third of young drivers are checking notifications within minutes of receiving them. Road Safety Week founder Peter Fraser says it's not just motorists who play a role in reducing distractions.
10: As passengers, we can play a very active part in improving road safety outcomes by actually talking to the driver and saying, get off your phone if they're touching it or using it.
7: And Gold Creek now has a fourth property on the market with news Lumiere Lodge is being sold via an expression of interest campaign, which closes June 18. The 60-room hotel has a price guide of $19 to $20 million.
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7: And checking petrol prices around town, we've got unleaded $1.80 at the Metro in Mitchell. It's $1.79.9 at the Coles Express in Fishwick and $1.80 at the Ampol Foodery in Western Creek.
12: Sports update.
7: Well, champion Panthers coach Ivan Cleary says his decision to move on from the club at the end of next season was not a split decision. The four-time premiership winning mentor confirms he'll finish up at Penrith at the end of season 2027. The 55-year-old admits this has been on his mind for quite a while.
13: No, I had a few, as I said, trusted couple of mentors and also just trusted friends that I've definitely kicked the idea around with. So this has been a long time process and I wanted to make sure I was doing the right thing, not just for myself, but for the club. So
7: Cleary has also confirmed that he has no interest in coaching another NRL club, but has suggested that he would be willing to take on a role with a representative team. That's the latest from the Capital Radio newsroom.
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15: Checking out again your latest Canberra traffic, and in Curtin this afternoon, all lanes have reopened on Jennings Street after an earlier gas pipeline incident. We're seeing busy traffic at Campbell and Reed, Constitution Avenue at Blamey Crescent and Corridor Street closer to the city, and also on the northern end of Duntroon on Fairbairn Avenue near Northcott Drive. Dealing with another hour of Parkinson Street Western roadworks, and they're on the tools again tonight at 1AS on Solwood Drive from 7 o'clock till 6 tomorrow morning. Thinking you should cut the commute? If you want the right home in the right area, you'd better ask a local. 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If you see any dramas on the roads, 1300 545 082.
14: 2CC Weather. Alexander Watson Insulation. Canberra's cold. 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
5: Good afternoon and how the devil are you? 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Leon Delaney here with you. It's Canberra Live on 2CC and that's your chance to have your say. 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Or email by going to the 2CC website, click on the feedback link and tell me what's on your mind, Canberra. Well, as anticipated, last night's federal budget delivered big changes to the tax treatment of investment properties. But what's in it for the ACT? Well, there's $50 million towards the duplication of Drake Brockman Drive in West Belconnen. There's $75 million additional dollars for Canberra's public hospitals. There's $30 million towards a new facility for the RSPCA to replace the dilapidated and ageing building it currently occupies. There's confirmation of $100 million for a new convention centre and a new aquatic centre. But there is absolutely nothing for a new stadium, despite 17 years of promises and feasibility studies. Meanwhile, the centrepiece of the budget, of course, was the changes to the taxation of property investments, which the government says will help young home buyers get into the market. However, opinions are fiercely divided about what the impact will be. The government, the Greens, the unions, community welfare advocates all say it will help to make a difference. The opposition, the property industry, some tax experts and others either say the difference it will make to housing affordability will be slight at best, or at worst, it will be a disincentive that proves to be counterproductive and result in less housing and higher rents. And the Queanbeyan Palarang Regional Council has announced it's developing an urban infill housing strategy to address the changing housing needs of its population. Mayor Kenrick Winchester indicated the plan will address the lack of housing options for young people wanting to find a first home, as well as older people wanting to downsize and stay close to the city centre. And you can have your say, whatever it is you'd like to talk about. This is the place for you.
4: 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Canberra Live with Leon Delaney on 2CC.
5: 10 past 3 now. What's in it for the ACT? We will be joined a little later in the program by the ACT Treasurer, Chris Steele, to outline what's good about the federal budget for the ACT. I might even ask him if he has any thoughts about what might be bad about the federal budget. I anticipate he probably won't find too much fault with the federal budget, but I'll give it a crack anyway. In the meantime, for an overview of what's in the federal budget and what it might mean for all of us as we look ahead, Professor of Economics at the University of Canberra, Stephen Bartos, good afternoon.
6: Good afternoon, Leon.
5: Thanks very much for joining us today. As budgets go, this government says it's an ambitious one. Is it?
6: It really is, in the sense that it tackles some big changes that have been talked about for many years, that Bill Shorten took to two elections that he lost on, to the favourable treatment of capital

0: gains tax. And so that was a reform that the government needed to make and has made. It's also been brave enough to take on people who are wealthy enough to set up trusts to avoid tax, and it's now going to tax trusts, which is another desirable reform. So there are some good tax reforms. There's a whole raft of new spending measures, but they're offset to some extent by big savings in the NDIS. So there's a lot in this budget. It tackles a heap of different things, including, and this is unusual for a budget, an announcement of a lot of regulatory reform to try and improve productivity.
1: Yeah. Now, I want to come back to that in just a second, but first of all, the big ticket item is the tax changes, and there seems to be fiercely divided opinion about whether or not those tax changes will help to make housing more affordable. And in fact, the budget's own papers suggest the changes to the tax arrangements will actually reduce the supply of housing and push up rental prices. The government claims that other measures in the budget will offset and outweigh that, but if it's not going to have a positive effect on affordability, why do it?
0: Well, the tax changes will have an impact on affordability, but not for a while. That's because the implementation date has been put off. The changes don't take effect until 1 July of 2027. And so they are slow to have an impact, but what they will do is mean that there'll be less incentive for property investors to buy existing properties, and that means that there'll be less competition in the marketplace for them. But it is only a marginal impact because it doesn't do anything about supply, and the government's been very upfront about that. The tax changes aren't aimed at increasing the supply of houses. All they do is change the number of people who go to auctions to bid for existing houses. They mean that investors have less incentive to do it. The other measures that the government announced in relation to supply are things like incentivising states and territories to build more housing and greater investment in social housing. So the government's put money aside to try and fix the supply side, but that's separate from the tax changes.
1: Okay, but if you discourage investment in housing, doesn't that mean that you discourage rental properties, and people who need a rental property might find it harder to find one and might end up paying more for it?
0: But people who are in rental properties are going to be more likely to leave their rental property because they can now afford to buy a house. I mean, that's what you need to remember, that renters, in many cases, are the people who are trying to buy houses and are being kept out of the market by the competition from investors. So it changes the mix of people who are going into houses. There'll be maybe fewer investors buying a house and then renting them out, but there'll be more people who used to be renters buying those exact same houses. So it's a way of getting more people into home ownership, and as a result of these changes over time, and it will take a long time. I mean, these aren't quick fixes, but over the next 10 to 20 years, the changes ought to see the rates of home ownership in Australia start to rise again.
1: Now, the Treasurer last night said there were three big factors in addressing the challenges of the budget. One was tax reform. The second one was productivity reform. You mentioned that a moment ago. What's in the productivity package, and will it actually increase productivity and make us all better off?
0: What's in the productivity package is a lot of the regulatory reforms that were put on the table at the Treasurer's Productivity Summit, which you might remember he held, that came up with a long shopping list of things that were needed to improve productivity. The list is long, but the actual changes are relatively small but useful, like making it easier for small banks to merge, removing some of the impediments on business investment. But there's a risk in a lot of the changes that have been proposed by the Treasurer, and that is that they rely on cooperation from the states and territories. So some of the productivity reforms are an electricity market that operates as a more national market, harmonising retail tenancy regulations, because every different state and territory has different tenancy regulations, and getting them harmonised is a good way of ensuring that people can move from one state to another and their retail tenancy works the same way. So if you're a small shop owner and you move from Queensland to New South Wales or to Victoria, you want to have the same rules, because you learnt all about them in the first state you operated in. Having uniform or at least harmonised regulation would be good, but that relies on all the states agreeing to that and approving it. Simpler building regulation, that's actually part of the agenda for making housing more affordable, and that is, if building regulation is easier for builders, that reduces the cost of building. And but again, that relies on the states coming to the party. So while these are all highly desirable changes, the Commonwealth is a little bit hostage to the states and territories agreeing with them to move forward on these things. That's something you could ask Chris Steele. Is the ACT government going to go along with some of these productivity changes announced by the federal government?
1: Yep, absolutely. So the third of those three pillars was spending cuts, and the biggest single spending cut that was announced prior to the budget was, of course, changes to the National Disability Insurance Scheme. A lot of people are concerned on two fronts. First of all, whether or not those savings will actually be achieved, given the difficulty of doing that. And second of all, how many people will actually be hurt because they'll be cut adrift when they depend on those services?
0: Yeah, and both of those are legitimate concerns. On the first one, are these savings realistic? The government claims that its changes will reduce the growth rate of NDIS, which is currently at an unsustainable rate of over 10% per annum. I mean, that's just growing like mad. It's an incredible growth rate. So cutting back the growth rate is sensible. 2% per annum from what it's currently going at more than 10 is incredibly ambitious.
1: Isn't that what they call heroic?
0: Heroic assumption, yeah, that's right, exactly. It's a heroic assumption in the budget that they can do it. I mean, maybe they can, but it will be, I think, a really huge effort to get it back to that. So the savings may not eventuate. I mean, part of the problem is that a big proportion of the savings relies on being able to cut back on eligibility criteria, but also cut back on fraud. And look, what history tells us is that people who want to defraud the Commonwealth are actually kind of smart operators and do things like create phoenix companies. You know, one company commits a fraud, they collapse it, and they just immediately build up another one. There's all sorts of ways that fraudsters can try and get around the system, and it's very hard to control. So it's an area where achieving that growth rate of 2% is going to be very hard. But the second point, will this mean that some people miss out? It could well. And part of the problem here is that the Commonwealth is again relying on the states and territories to pick up the bill for people who might not any longer fit under the NDIS, but become eligible for state-based schemes. But we've already seen New South Wales Premier Chris Minns saying, look, states just don't have the financial resources to pick up the tab. So there's a possibility that there will be people miss out as a result.
1: At the end of the day, is it a pass or a fail? Is it a good, a bad, or an indifferent?
0: Oh, the budget is definitely a pass in the sense of tackling some important issues, trying to make a difference on taxes, which past governments have wanted to but haven't had the courage to. So it's doing some good things. It's doing some things that people will find a bit jarring. So, for example, the fact that it's cutting back heavily on the National Disability Insurance Scheme at the same time as it's increasing the budget for defence. struck people as being a sense of slightly wrong priorities, but that's a matter for judgment. People can make up their own minds on that one. But the productivity reforms, the regulatory changes, they're all good. It's a good list of useful things to do. The only problem with that is the risk of them falling apart if states and territories don't go along with them, or for the ones that require legislation, if the Senate doesn't pass the legislation, the reform agenda might come apart.
1: Stephen, thanks very much for your time today.
0: Thank you, Leon.
1: Thanks very much. Stephen Bartos, Professor of Economics at the University of Canberra. 21 past three now.
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9: Now your latest Canberra traffic, and through Western Creek we've got steady traffic at the moment on the Tuggeranong Parkway towards Hindmarsh Drive, through from Cotter Road, Curtin, and also Fishwick on Canberra Avenue near Newcastle Street. Patchy busy traffic. Keep in mind that through Queanbeyan, Monaro Street remains closed till further notice between Atkinson Street and Lowe Street. 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That's your latest Canberra traffic.
2: 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Thanks to Bloomer's Lawyers, this is Canberra Live with Leon Delaney on 2CC.
1: 23 past 3 on 2CC, and outside at the moment, I got to tell you, things keep popping up on the computer that I don't want. There we go. Outside at the moment, 17 degrees. Bureau says partly cloudy for the rest of today. Tomorrow, also partly cloudy. Slight chance of a shower. Top of 19 after an overnight low of 7. Well, as I said, I will catch up with the ACT Treasurer, Chris Steele, a little bit later on in the program to find out whether or not he thinks the ACT benefits from the federal budget that was announced last night. But first, let's ask the opinion of the Canberra Liberals Senate candidate, Nick Tyrrell. Good afternoon.
10: Afternoon, Leon. How are you?
1: Really well. Thanks very much for joining us today. Before the budget was handed down last night, you presented an opinion piece in one of the local media outlets begging the government not to pull up the ladder on the next generation and deny them the opportunities that have been enjoyed by earlier generations in terms of property investment. Of course, that didn't stop the government from doing exactly that last night, did it?
10: No, not at all. Look, they haven't listened. I think they've proceeded with what everyone thought they were going to. And in their own budget papers, they show that it's going to result in 35,000 fewer homes being built over the next decade. So I don't know who they're trying to please with this one, but it's almost a sort of a case of trying to please everyone and ultimately pleasing nobody. So I think it was a bit of a flop.
1: There seems to be mixed opinions about what the ultimate impact of this measure will be, but even those who think it's a good idea clearly admit that any positive impact will at best be fairly minimal.
10: Well, The government's own or Treasury's own modelling shows that the only impact on home prices is around 2%. It might moderate home price growth by about 2%. And you take that 2% number, you know, what's that, $40,000 or $50,000 on the average home of, say, around $1 million or so, and it does nothing to tackle the additional costs of building homes that require the real work. I mean, it's easy to chase the headline and say we're doing something about home prices and sort of, you know, announce a fig leaf of putting these taxes into place. But you would have seen the report last week that showed that in Canberra to build a house, it costs on average $650,000, when in South Australia you can build one for $397,000. And the fact that the government is doing nothing about the costs and charges and taxes and red tape involved in building homes, but they'll jack up taxes. I mean, it's sort of like, I don't know. I actually don't know. I don't really know what they're aiming to achieve here. And if they were serious about tax reform, I know Jim Chalmers is out there saying he's the most reforming treasurer since Paul Keating, and maybe he's even better than Paul Keating if you listen to him. But the fact that they're introducing these couple of new property taxes, which are going to do nothing for building more homes, but they haven't tackled bracket creep. They haven't tackled the cost of building homes. They haven't tackled the imbalance between our immigration settings and the number of homes we're building. And dare I say it, there's nothing for the stadium either. I don't know how you can say this is a reforming and wonderful budget, especially for Canberra.
1: Well, the government insists, of course, that other measures in the budget more than make up for the negative impact of the tax changes in terms of the number of houses to be built. And certainly they point to their infrastructure fund, a couple of billion dollars across the nation to help with drainage and sewerage and electricity and water connections and roads and so forth. All of those are important things. But let's quickly come back to what's in it for the ACT. You've mentioned the one thing that everybody brings up. There is still absolutely nothing for a new stadium, but there is some money for some roads and some money for the public hospitals. Is there anything in the budget that does impress you?
10: Well, the public hospital funding was already announced, so they sort of can't take two bites of that cherry. But, I mean, you know what does interest me, though? I mean, it's sort of like, How do we give Senator Gallagher a couple of announcements that make it look like we care about Canberra, but really are going to do nothing? I mean, the fanfare around that that train line announcement the other day, $50 million for the Commonwealth to put towards some speeding up the rail line between Canberra and Sydney. I mean, if you look at the cost per kilometre of Stage 2A of light rail, for example, do you know how much track we'll get for $100 million, the combined funding from New South Wales, the ACT and the feds?
1: Oh,
10: 100 metres.
1: Yeah, I was going to say
10: 100 metres of track.
1: Just a few metres, that's right. Yeah.
10: It's
1: cost of light rail is clearly exorbitant, obviously, and that's a story we've covered on other occasions, and how much track you get per $1 million. But in terms of the federal budget, the opportunity there to deliver for the ACT, now maybe the stadium plans are contingent on the ACT government actually having a plan. The Commonwealth can't fund something if they haven't been presented with some kind of plan. But certainly there's an opportunity there for the federal government to do something that Katie Gallagher previously pushed for and David Pocock currently pushes for, and that is forgive the historic public housing debt, which is obviously a millstone around the neck of the ACT government.
10: Well, that is the result you've had when you've had independents having the balance of power. So you have people like Jackie Lambie who were able to negotiate that for Tasmania a few years ago, and you had Nick Xenophon all those years ago negotiating it for South Australia. Sorry, first Jackie Lambie's Tasmania and Nick Xenophon's obviously South Australia. And so at the moment, I would just say that Katie Gallagher, the Senator for the Minister for Finance and the representative for the ACT just sees, well, Senator Pocock doesn't have the balance of power, so he can't force them to do anything about it. And the ACT government obviously has no influence with their own, you know, their own party's senator either. So I don't know what more can be done there to sort of, you know, wake them up to the challenge. But I mean, I wonder if Senator Gallagher looks at it and says, well, the ACT government has 11,000 public housing properties. They've got 500 of them vacant. So, I mean, maybe it's a question of, is the ACT government managing their own public housing portfolio properly? And maybe if they got that in order, they'd have a better chance of arguing for relief on the debt.
1: Now, this one might be a long shot, but should you be successful and be elected as a Liberal Party senator for the ACT and also be part of a Liberal coalition government, will you then deliver the forgiveness of that public housing historic debt for the ACT?
10: If the ACT government could demonstrate that it was going to properly manage it, I would fight for it like stink. I was having that conversation with someone this morning, actually, and actually, as you would, you may be aware, I worked for the Minister for Social Housing in New South Wales for a few years, and there is some amazing opportunities for reform in that portfolio if you have a minister who actually cares and wants to get better results for people. For example, we sold off the we had multi-million dollar Miller's Point terraces that were worth, you know, $3 or $4 million each, and we had people living them on hereditary tenancies who were working for Macquarie Bank or the Commonwealth Bank, and they could stay there as long as they liked because no one had bothered to come along and reform the system. It was costing us a fortune to maintain those heritage listed properties, and we sold them, and we could buy 3 new public housing properties for each one of these old heritage listed properties that we sold. And so when you come along and you look at it and you genuinely want to solve those problems, I think people look at you a little bit more seriously and say, all right, well, I'll give you a hand with that. And that's how I would approach dealing with the ACT government on that issue.
1: Nick, thanks very much for your time today.
10: No problem. Thanks, Leon.
1: Thank you. Nick Tyrrell, the Canberra Liberals Senate candidate. It's 29-4 on 2CC.
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13: Partly cloudy in Canberra today. No sign of rain, though. A top of 18 degrees from the Capital Radio newsroom. Good afternoon. I'm Jeff Tyler. The opposition is not convinced the federal government's tax changes will win over younger voters. Labor will rein in the capital gains tax discount and negative gearing concessions, mainly used by property investors. The government claims the move will help lift supply for first home buyers, but Shadow Treasurer Tim Wilson says it could destroy the aspirations for people to do better.
14: And I think they've fundamentally misunderstood the sense of energy, drive and focus that young Australians have. This budget is only going to undermine that, and I think they're going to be held accountable for it. And how can you trust anything they're saying when this is such a bad faith budget?
13: Meantime, the federal budget has been called a step towards intergenerational equity, but with big missed opportunities. That's according to ACT Independent Senator David Pocock, who has welcomed the housing reforms but lamented the failure to implement a 25% gas export tax.
15: Pretty mixed bag. I think some really important changes to the capital gains tax discount and negative gearing. I think they welcome long overdue.
13: A 23-year-old Crace man has faced court on drug and firearms charges after a 5-month investigation into his alleged involvement in drug trafficking. Around 4:45 yesterday morning, police executed a search warrant at the man's house where they found a foldable pistol, approximately 6 kilos of substance believed to be cannabis, cash and fireworks. Drivers are being encouraged to put down their phones while behind the wheel to give the road their full attention. The latest National Driving Behaviour Report has found almost a third of young drivers are checking notifications within minutes of receiving them. Road Safety Week founder Peter Fraser says it's not just motorists who play a role in reducing distractions.
16: As passengers, we can play a very active part in improving road safety outcomes by actually talking to the driver and saying, get off your phone if they're touching it or using it.
13: And Gold Creek now has a fourth property on the market, with news Lumiere Lodge is being sold via an expression of interest campaign, which closes June 18. The 60-room hotel has a price guide of $19 to $20 million.
17: Sports Update.
13: Well, champion Panthers coach Ivan Cleary says his decision to move on from the club at the end of next season was not a split decision. The four-time premiership winning mentor confirms he'll finish up at Penrith at the end of season 2027. The 55-year-old admits this has been on his mind for quite a while.
18: No, I had a few, as I said, trusted couple of mentors and also just trusted friends that I've definitely kicked the idea around with. So this has been a long time process and I wanted to make sure I was doing the right thing, not just for myself, but for the club. So
13: Cleary has also confirmed that he has no interest in coaching another NRL club, but has suggested that he would be willing to take on a role with a representative team. That's the latest from the Capital Radio newsroom.
2: 2CC weather, Alexander Watson Insulation. Canberra's cold. Your house doesn't have to be.
13: Partly cloudy today and a top of 18 degrees. An overnight low of 7, partly cloudy tomorrow, a top of 19. Friday, possible shower, a top of 19 degrees. Saturday, a partly cloudy day in Canberra and a top of 20 degrees.
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1: Well, the Australian share market is lower today. What a surprise. The ASX 200 is down by almost 0.5%. The All Ordinary is down about 0.33%. We'll have a full report of all today's finance news coming up a little later in the program.
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1: At 23 minutes to 4, joining me today from Bloomer's Lawyers, Phil Schubert. Good afternoon.
22: Good afternoon, Leon.
1: Well, thanks for coming in today. We've got lots of legal questions for you today and...
22: Nothing about the budget. Nothing whatsoever.
1: No. Well, I could ask you about the budget and you can tell me I'm not answering that question.
22: I have nothing useful to say, I'm afraid.
1: Don't worry, we will come back to the budget after the 4 o'clock news.
22: I am absolutely certain.
1: Indeed. Okay, the reason Phil is with me in the studio today is here to answer your legal questions. If you have a question, call now on 6255 1206. If you'd prefer to send your question via text message, you can do that as well. 0488 266 266 or by email. Just go to the 2CC website, click on the feedback link and tell us what is your question. Best question of the day will win a $50 voucher to spend at the Capital Region Farmers Market, which is on every Saturday morning at Epic from 7 a.m. So get cracking and dial us up or send us a text or send us an email with your question. Now, in the segment last week, we received an email during the program. Unfortunately, our email was a bit slow. We didn't actually get it until we finished the program. But here it is from Nancy, who says, "Hi, Leon and Amy," because Amy was here last week. "Sorry I can't talk because I have a bad throat. I was reading the other day on Facebook, and I'm sure that is where you should go to get legal advice." Tongue in cheek. "A person had died and in his will left his whole estate to his two nieces. The executor of the will is the father of these two girls. He has decided off his own back that his son, who is a step-nephew of the deceased, and he's decided to divide the estate up three ways instead of two ways. I would imagine that this would be illegal. Can you let me know if I am correct?" Okay, now this is actually a little bit more complicated than it first appears, isn't it, Phil?
22: Well, there's a lot going on. So the first thing to know is you probably should, an executor is required to follow what the will says. They're the trustee of the estate. They hold it on trust to do whatever the will says. However, and then this is where it becomes somewhat of a picnic, that people who are eligible people in the terms of the Act, can make a family provision claim. But typically, that won't usually go as far as nieces and nephews. That's really about the deceased person's children, grandchildren, perhaps their former spouse, sometimes their parents, if they're a young person, who can make a claim. So it's not usual to have that, but it may be possible to establish if there was dependency. So if the step nephew is dependent on the person who's died, then that would be for them, though, to bring that claim. And important note, 1 year time limit to file those claims in the Supreme Court to say, look, I was forgotten. I should have got something here and I have a need. So it's not just I should have got something because I want to buy a new car. It's I have a need. I can't work. I'm unwell. I've got illness, disability. The public purse shouldn't be worrying about it when my rich uncle just died and was going to leave me something, but he just forgot.
1: And if you were, in fact, a dependent, that certainly counts for something.
22: Yeah, so those are all the things that are often being considered. Now, for the executor just to decide that's a bit unfair and to pursue it, it's going to get a bit smelly.
1: That's kind of sketchy.
22: Yeah, and so it's up then it's up to the people who say, well, the two nieces, well, I've missed out. This shouldn't be three ways. This should be two ways for them to dispute that. On the other hand, they may also be perfectly happy to just come up with an agreement to say, yeah, we're all quite close to uncle.
1: Well, clearly the step-nephew is a half-brother to the two sisters, the two nieces. So what we have here is a situation where, as you say, perhaps the two nieces might actually be okay with sharing the inheritance with their half-brother. And if they agree to do that, then I guess all is okay?
22: Well, yeah, exactly, because it's only whether someone feels aggrieved and needs to do something about it. So you do hear about that occasionally where, I don't know, mum fell out with one of the kids and ultimately and wrote them out of the will, but everyone knew that they were all just trying and she was a grumpy old thing anyway, you know, something like that. And then they all come up with a deal and say, look, we don't want to fight about it. Let's just split it equally and then we don't have to think about it.
1: Okay, so
22: you know, we're good amongst our siblings.
1: Yeah. I think this is an ideal time, though, to remind people that it is a very good idea to have a well-crafted will drawn up by a specialist lawyer who deals with this sort of thing all the time to make sure that your will spells out exactly how you would like to have your estate dispersed.
22: And deal with those odd questions that might come up, like, did you forget your step? Nephew, or did you mean to do that? Was there a reason behind that? Because, look, someone asked me only the other week, oh, you know, those ones that you can buy at the newsagent, they're not very expensive. Are they any good? Or ChatGPT helped me write one. Is that any good? I said, well, look, it's worth what you paid for it. The reality is the first thing they told us at uni in Will's class was those things are great if you get it right. But you as the mum and dad at home, high risk of not getting it right. And you're going to save a little money on lawyers now and risk spending a lot of money on lawyers, but I guess you'll be dead, so it won't matter to you.
1: Indeed. So, yes, always make sure you have a valid will and that it is a well-crafted will. Nancy, I hope that has helped you today. We've got Muhammad on the line who has a question, I believe, about speeding. Muhammad, you haven't been breaking the law, have you?
0: No, I didn't break the law yet.
1: Good.
0: If you do, yes, I'm driving out of doors.
1: Now, what is your question today?
0: Question is, sometimes people, 40 zone, they got 45 and they got their fine come.
1: Yeah.
0: And another is 100 zone parkway and 108 their fine come. My question are, some people, some area, they give 10% above the suppose 100 zone and 110, then the camera can get the fine. If it is 108,
1: okay. Now,
0: more than 10% discount.
1: Okay, now, Muhammad, it's a little bit difficult to hear you because of the road noise. You're clearly in your car at the moment. But if I understand what you're saying, is that there is a thought that perhaps if you're within 10% of the speed limit, you can get away with it. The general answer to that is no, you can't. But Phil, what's the legal opinion?
22: Well, if you do the crime, you do the time. And so it's about if you're detected using a properly calibrated detection device like a radar or a laser gun that the police or the ACT government might use, and it detects you at the speed, well, you're going to have a hard time getting out of that. I think where the 10% thing comes in is in the Australian car design rules, a speedo can be up to 10%.
1: No, incorrect. 5%. See, the design rules the design rules will tell you that a motor vehicle speedometer can be inaccurate by as much as 5% and still be compliant. But
22: yes. It
1: must be a speedo that does not tell you you are going slower than you really are. It has to be the other way. It has to show you going faster than you really are. So when your speedo says 100, you might actually be doing 95, which is why truckies get annoyed with you behind you. So it pays to calibrate your speedo to know exactly how accurate it is. But that's where some people get this idea that, oh, if you're out by a few Ks, it doesn't really matter. I know in the state of Victoria, the police there are very stringent.
22: They have no
1: if you're 1 kilometre over, they will book you.
22: And having your tyres over too much air pressure or not enough air pressure.
1: Yeah, that can change the accuracy.
22: That can affect it by a few percent. So these are all sort of the factors. So often people feel like, within 10%, that should be okay. But I guess it's always a risk. And maybe you can write to the ACT government and ask for leniency, but you probably only get that the once.
1: All right, Mohammed, I hope we've helped you out today. 6255 1206, if you have a legal question. We have Tony on the line next. The question about compensation of some sort. Tony, how can we help you today? Hang on, Tony, where'd you go?
3: Compensation of some sort. Tony, how can we help you today?
1: You see, Tony's listening to the radio, so what you need to do is turn down your radio and listen to the telephone, and that way we can have a decent and civilised conversation. So can you please turn down the radio? Because at the moment all I'm hearing is echoes, echoes, echoes. Thank you for goodness sake.
4: Hang on, mate.
1: We've only had talkback since the 1960s, you know?
4: I'll ring you back.
1: All right, Tony, good on you. We have Annette on the phone who has, I'm not sure what question you have here, but it's about wills. Okay, Annette, how can we help you today?
17: Oh, my God, that was such a debacle, wasn't it?
1: It really was.
17: anyway, why don't people realise that you can't talk and have your radio on at the same time?
1: Well, that's right. That's exactly right. Now, what's your question today, Annette?
17: God, it seems frivolous now. Okay, when my husband and I drew up our wills, and he stated, it's a piece of jewellery, and everything, he said, I want it to go there. And then when we both die, well, that would have been if we both died at the same time. So if I say now, because unfortunately he has passed, is that still in situ?
1: All right.
22: So
1: go ahead.
22: So as I understand, your husband's will gave specific gifts on his passing about some jewellery, and
17: when the wills were drawn up, it was with both of us, and I got everything. So after. And I was presuming that was in situ if we both died at the same time. But now he passed.
1: Yeah. Now, if the original will said provided for the situation where you both died at the same time, who got to receive all of the proceeds?
22: So classically, with a husband and wife sort of will, the sort of thing most lawyers would do is say, well, if in the case that he dies, then she gets everything as long as she survives 30 days after him, in case, both people are critically injured in hospital. Because what you'd hate is to have to work out who died first, and there's rules about that. Usually it's the older person. In a situation where one dies first but you had those kind of together wills, the usual thing is, well, now everything's yours because you didn't have to go to the next level, because if you'd both died at once, then it would go to the kids or the relatives or the cat's home or whoever it is. But because you managed to survive 30 days, you get everything. And so now really it's a question of what your will is. So you could change it altogether to something completely different to what you've done with him.
17: So now my question is, the thing that, when he said, I want this to go to my son or daughter, is that still intact? Because now I've survived him and that is exactly what you were talking about before.
1: If it's gone to you, now it's yours and you can do whatever you want with it. But if the original will said that this goes to my son or daughter but everything else goes to my wife, then it depends on how it's worded.
22: So
17: you didn't actually answer my question.
1: Well, we're doing the best we can, but I don't think you've been entirely clear on what the will actually says.
17: Well, my husband said I want this item to go to my son, and that's when we both drew it up.
1: Yeah.
17: And my husband passed several years ago.
1: Yeah.
17: So now, because...
1: And that particular item is now in your possession, is it?
17: Yes.
1: Okay. So you inherited that at the time. So clearly that provision was only if you both died at the same time. So now you're free to do what you want with it.
17: Yeah, because I thought that was a bit ambiguous.
1: Okay.
22: So often you hear of it where, say two people, it's their second marriage and they've both got kids separate, and then they get together and remarry, and then they have a standard sort of we both give each other everything, or whoever survives 30 days in the standard sort of a format. Then there's nothing stopping, say, she dies early and then he says, I hated her kids, they're not getting anything now, she's dead, it's okay, they're out of my will. Because there's nothing stopping you changing it once it's yours. And that's a classic kind of a dispute you see where the kids who've been forgotten from the other parents say, actually, I do want something.
1: Now, Annette, I hope we've solved your problem, because we've run out of time. We have to take a quick break and we'll come back, and then Tony's back on the line again.
20: John Stanley.
5: The budget, cash splash between $200 and $300 for up to 10 million people. Is that something that can turn votes?
6: One of the problems with treating the cost of living crisis with more and more government handouts is it's giving with one hand and taking with the other. That bill has to be paid at some stage, and we're seeing it with more government spending leading to higher aggregate demand, leading to the Reserve Bank with no other choice than to raise the cash rate.
20: John Stanley, weeknights from 8 on 2CC.
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9: Now your latest Canberra traffic through Pearce and Torrens this afternoon. Busy traffic both ways, Athlone Drive, especially around Beasley Street. Hindmarsh Drive, Chifley, at Melrose Drive, plenty of traffic every which way. And across the border, Canberra Avenue, from Fishwick to Queanbeyan West, some steady traffic. 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
20: The latest news, what it means, and why it matters. 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
1: Well, it's about 6 minutes to four now. Phil Schubert from Bloomer's Lawyers is here in the studio to answer legal questions, and we've got Tony back on the phone. Hello, Tony. How can we help you today?
23: Hello, Phil. You haven't aged a bit, mate. I spoke to you in 2014 when I was homeless in Gungahlin. Not Fungahlin, but I asked a few questions regarding wider matters and personal matters, and you answered them really well. So thank you. I've got a situation where it's regarding possible medical negligence and covering up and stuff. I had an amputation on my left first toe, second toe, December 24. And since then, it's just been a saga which I could spend the next 2 hours talking to you about. Maybe I should engage Bloomers. They do compensation stuff.
22: It's the sort of thing we do. So I'd say, yeah, okay, give us a call to talk more specifically about the what went wrong with your amputation.
23: Yeah, yeah. And cheers. I won't detail it because it's, you know, it's mid-afternoon and I don't want to scare people. but it's around. No, I won't detail it. Maybe if I can give my mobile number to Aiden,
1: yep,
23: the producer, then Phil, if you'd be kind enough to give me a call or one of your colleagues, sure, we can discuss this.
1: All right, Tony, hold on there, and you have a chat with Aiden and leave your number with him, and Phil or somebody else from Bloomers will follow up. We've only got a couple of minutes left. We've still got one more question. Paul sent in this question. How much cash can my dad give me before the government puts their hand in my pocket prior to an inheritance tax coming in? Well, Paul, the simple answer is there is no inheritance tax in Australia, and despite any scare campaigns you might have heard, there's no plan to introduce one at this time. There is no gift tax in Australia either, so your dad can give you as much as he likes. However, if your dad receives the age pension from Centrelink, it could have an impact on his eligibility for the age pension, because there are rules about how much money an age pensioner can give away before the government assumes that you still own that money and they take it into account for the assets test. So how does that work, Phil?
22: If you're an age pensioner or intending to make a request for a pension to Centrelink, you can give away up to $10,000 per financial year, max $30,000 over a five-year period. And if that, because I guess if say there's a magic number, and if you earn over, if you have a certain number in the bank, they'll say, well, you should live on your own money and don't come asking us. So it means you just can't say, oh, I've given all my money to my family, I have nothing now, I'd like a pension, please. So you've got that limitation there.
1: Yeah.
22: I guess the other thing that can come up is, yeah, sure, your dad can give you some money, and then if you put that in the bank and earn some interest, you'll pay tax on that money. On that interest,
1: yeah,
22: but only on the interest. So,
1: yes,
22: I mean, good luck getting much on return on interest at the minute.
1: Indeed. All right, well, we've had a cracker of a day today. So who's had the best question today? Was it Nancy with the question about wills, Muhammad with the question about speeding, Tony with his compensation question, Annette with her question about wills, or Paul and the question about gifting? It's a tough choice, isn't it?
22: We're spoiled for choice today.
1: Yeah. Which way are you going to go?
22: You know, I think I did like Paul's question, even though I'm getting a certain vibe, because the good news is the government is trying to tax everything, but not that.
1: Yeah,
22: so right. I think you're okay on that front.
1: All right,
22: but go off to the farmer's market and enjoy some
1: very good
22: low-tax produce.
1: Fantastic. Phil, thanks very much.
22: Thanks, Leon.
1: It's around about 2 minutes to four. News is next.
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6: Got an overnight low of 7 degrees, partly cloudy tomorrow, a top of 19. From the Capital Radio Newsroom, good afternoon. I'm Jeff Tyler. The federal government has been forced to defend its changes to property taxes during question time. Labor has used its political capital to rein in capital gains tax and restrict negative gearing to new builds. The opposition claims the policies will do little to make housing more affordable. But Anthony Albanese has told Parliament the changes will help boost supply and lower prices.
7: What I can confirm is as a direct result, and it's there in the budget papers, increase housing supply by at least 30,000. 30,000 as a direct result.
8: Order.
6: Meantime, the ACT Independent Senator has backed the changes to housing reform, saying the way they're using it to incentivise new supply is a good thing. David Pocock says these changes will see positive and desired outcomes.
9: You use the tax system to incentivise new builds, new supply, and you ensure that it is not the case that at, you know, in existing suburbs that almost every time first home buyers are being outbid by investors. So I think these are welcome changes. It shows that the government can actually make big changes when they're under pressure.
6: However, Senator Pocock says there are still big missed opportunities, including taxing gas exports and more home care packages. The Big Splash owner has been asked to provide evidence that the slides are not repairable if they are to not reopen. Tia Priest-Willamott has more.
10: ACT Ministers Yvette Berry and Tara Chain have penned a letter to the Big Splash owner asking him to keep the slides open at the water park. The Canberra Times reporting the pair have requested for independent proof to be produced to show that the slides are definitely not salvageable should he choose not to reopen them. They also want the site's owner to make no decision to demolish the slides until the ACT aquatic strategy is complete and informed by the independent assessment. The letter was sent to the TransLink Property Management Director on May 8th. Tia Priest-Willamott, Capital Radio News.
6: And the fourth property at Gold Creek has come onto the market just a week after the George Harcourt Inn was listed. Lumia Lodge, a 60-room hotel, is being sold via an expression of interest campaign which will close June 18. The price guide has been set to at $19 to $20 million.
11: The latest finance report.
6: The ASX 200 is down 53 points to 8,620. Gold is selling at $4,702 an ounce, and one Aussie dollar is buying 72.35 US cents.
11: Sports update.
6: Ivan Cleary has announced he's calling time on his illustrious coaching career at the Panthers. The four-time premiership winner will step aside for his assistant Peter Wallace at the end of 2027.
12: I feel like it's definitely the right thing for me, my family and also the club. Part of being a coach and a leader is you kind of gain an intuition over many years, and I feel really strongly that this is the right time for me to step aside.
6: Meantime, the Raiders are enjoying a few days off as it's a bye round. They return to the training track this coming Sunday. And at the NBA playoffs, San Antonio has taken a 3-2 series lead over Minnesota. The Spurs winning Game 5, 126-97 of the Western Conference semifinals. And that's the latest from the Capital Radio Newsroom.
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0: Another look at your latest Canberra traffic. Harrison and Throsby, Horse Park Drive. Traffic is building up quickly, especially around Mapleton Avenue and into Gungahlin, Anthony Rolfe Avenue. There's a bit of Palmerston traffic as well around Gundaroo Drive from Gungahlin Drive and Macquarie and Page. Belconnen Way at Catchpole Street and Lathlane Street. Busy traffic there. Traffic impacts are continuing in May on Commonwealth Avenue for Light Rail Stage 2A. 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That's Canberra traffic.
5: 2CC weather. Alexander Watson Insulation. Canberra's cold. Your house doesn't have to be.
6: Got an overnight low of 7, partly cloudy tomorrow and a top of 19. Friday, possible showers and a top of 19 degrees. Saturday, a partly cloudy day in Canberra, a top of 20. Sunday, a shower or two, 21 degrees.
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2: Well, good afternoon and how the devil are you? Great to have your company today. Leon Delaney here with you. It's Canberra Live on 2CC and that's your chance to have your say. Any topic, any time, all you need to do is call me up, 6255 1206. 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Well, of course, today it's all about the federal budget, but more importantly, how does the federal budget impact upon us here in the ACT? Well, to give us his perspective, the ACT Treasurer, Chris Steele. Good afternoon.
3: Good afternoon, Leon.
2: Thanks very much for joining us today. I know you'll find this entirely predictable that already the Canberra Liberals have distributed a media release that says federal budget leaves Canberra behind. The independent candidate, Claire Miles, distributed a media release. Last night's federal budget fails the Canberra electorate. There's a lot of your opponents who don't like it, Chris.
3: Yeah, look, the Canberra Liberals are in damage control after their party sided against younger generations in Canberra, having the opportunity to own their own home by opposing the reforms to capital gains tax and negative gearing that were announced in the budget. These, of course, will provide a greater opportunity for younger generations to get their feet on the housing ladder through those changes to tax settings. Of course, the ACT government, just like the federal government, is also focused on housing supply. And at the moment, we have the highest level of lending rates to first home buyers in about 10 years as a result of some of the changes that we've made around phasing, continued phase out of stamp duty and other taxation reforms. But investors are still higher and there is a rebalancing needed in the system, and that's what was announced last night. I think it's fair and equitable and will support more Canberrans, particularly younger people, to be able to have their dream of owning a home.
2: Now, of course, these tax changes are a federal matter. They're outside your playing pitch, so to speak. But obviously, as being a member of the Labor Party, you support those changes. But let's look at some of the things that directly impact upon Canberra in particular. It is entirely predictable that there are headlines today screaming, "Still no stadium." Are you getting tired of that?
3: Well, what we've seen in the budget is a decisive shift that's now been occurring over several budgets under the Albanese Labor government towards fairer treatment of Canberra and tackling some of the most significant issues. So housing is one of those, and the announcement around taxation settings absolutely impacts on our economy and is a matter that I'm concerned about as Treasurer. And we're working very clearly on a range of initiatives. $1 billion has come from the federal government to support housing initiatives, and in this budget, an extra $50 million to support enabling infrastructure for new housing. That's critical. Health support as well, confirming the agreement that we struck earlier in the year under the National Health Reform Agreement to provide extra funding for the ACT, recognising the higher costs of a smaller jurisdiction in delivering healthcare to Canberrans. Health is obviously a critical one. Cost of living is a big issue for Canberrans as well, and 260,000 Canberrans will benefit from the $1,000 tax deduction without receipts, as well as the 250 workers, yeah, Working Australians tax offset. So all of these things benefit Canberra, but there is significant infrastructure spend as well. And we've
2: Before we come to that, you've been rattling off a bit of a list here. I want to come back to health. The Australian Medical Association ACT branch has welcomed additional federal budget funding flowing to ACT public hospitals, but says the budget falls short in addressing pressures facing Canberra's health system and missed a key opportunity to strengthen care in the community. I know that governments can't please all of the people all the time, but if we can address health matters in the community before people need to go to a hospital in the first place, isn't that a saving?
3: Absolutely, and that is the primary responsibility of the federal government for primary care, and they've, to their credit, strengthened Medicare and expanded access to healthcare options with permanent funding for Medicare urgent care clinics, and there was extra funding as well for youth mental health to address gaps in that system in the budget last night as well. So all of these things are

0: important, but the ACT government's primary responsibility is around our hospitals, and it's really welcome that that extra funding's been provided, recognising the high cost and demand that we're seeing in the system.
1: Now, you mentioned the changes to income tax, which are very, very modest to individual taxpayers. Of course, it comes at a significant cost to the federal budget. You mentioned the $1,000 automatic deduction for work-related expenses. You no longer have to have receipts to establish that. And, of course, the other part of the package is the $250 Working Australians tax offset, which comes into effect in a year or two. Which is $250 a year, about $5 a week. They're very, very small improvements for individuals. They're not really going to make anybody's life dramatically different, are they?
0: Well, I think it will streamline taxation arrangements for many Canberrans and make it fairer for working Canberrans who may not necessarily be paying for an accountant to undertake work on their tax affairs. So that will make a difference, and it's in the hundreds of dollars over the year. There is a delayed implementation of the Working Australians tax offset, but also I think that recognises the task that the Federal Treasurer had of not wanting to put pressure on inflation, particularly with interest rates having been increased several times by the RBA recently. And in light of the current pressures from the war in the Middle East. So there's a balancing act there, and I think they've tried to support cost of living whilst also not wanting to put further pressure on the economy.
1: Okay. Now, you mentioned, before I pulled you up, infrastructure investments, and, of course, there's a couple of those here. There's the extra money for the Drake Brockman Drive duplication in West Belconnen. There's some other road money as well. In the overall scheme of things, though, these are still not enormous investments, are they?
0: This is $100 million 50-50 funding from ACT government and from federal government into a major arterial road. This is the first time that the feds have tipped in money to this project. We'll fund stage two and three to get that road duplicated to provide the capacity into the growing region of Ginninderra and West Belconnen. So this is critical to support new housing, and it's exactly the kind of support that we need from the federal government. And very similar is the investment that they are making in the detailed design of the Molonglo Parkway Drive connector, which is the new east-west arterial road, which will connect to the new Molonglo Town Centre, and then in the future in a further stage connecting across the Molonglo River in another bridge through to the Tuggeranong Parkway, and another connection into this growing area, which will have around 70,000 residents in the future. So These are critical to support more housing, which is obviously a key priority for both governments, and their requests that we made to the federal government that they are funding in the budget. And there's a whole range of other investments as well that the Commonwealth has made in our national institutions, recognising that we are the nation's capital, and they are very welcome, particularly to support tourism. So extra investment in the National Film and Sound Archive, as well as further funding for the Australian Museum of Democracy, and some further funding for the development of Ngarra, which is the National Aboriginal Torres Strait Islander Cultural Precinct in Acton as well.
1: All of which are, of course, very welcome. But, of course, the headlines always keep coming back to, when are we going to get a stadium? When are we going to get a stadium? The reality is that the Commonwealth Government can't really put forward any funding until they've got an appropriate proposal from the ACT government involving a specific plan for a stadium. Is the ACT government committed to actually delivering a new stadium ever?
0: Well, the federal government has already previously made a significant investment in planning for the AIS Bruce precinct. So that was a $10 million investment. And that master planning is currently underway. And that will help to inform future decisions, including decisions about a new stadium for the city. And that will also inform future funding requests to the federal government. So they've already made a funding commitment there, and that work will help to inform future decisions and funding approaches to the Commonwealth. So the infrastructure pipeline that we've set out, which includes the stadium, is not just going to be funded in one budget. We will have to go back to the federal government in budget after budget and ask for the amount that we need for each project depending on where it is up to, whether that's planning money, design money, and then for main construction works. And we will do that with each of the projects that we need to deliver under our infrastructure pipeline.
1: Why has the ACT government failed to be able to convince Katie Gallagher to forgive the ACT its historic public housing debt, despite the fact that when she was in opposition, she was in favour of that?
0: So we continue to advocate for the relinquishment of that debt, but at the same time, I think it's important to note that that debt is in the tens of millions of dollars. The federal government, under the Albanese Labor government and supported by Katie Gallagher as finance minister, has made a $1 billion investment in housing in the ACT, supported with programs like the Housing Australia Future Fund and of course, the extra money announced last night through the Housing Support Program. So a huge amount of extra money is coming in to support affordable community and public homes. And we are really pleased to be partnering with them to and community housing providers to deliver those new homes. And so, yes, the debt has not been extinguished, but they put in a huge amount more into the territory to build thousands of new homes, and that's really welcome. And the extra money announced last night will go a long way to supporting some of the infrastructure and utilities to enable us to build more homes more quickly.
1: Now, earlier today, I had a conversation with Stephen Bartos from the University of Canberra, well-known economist and former advisor to the New South Wales government on their budgets. He asked me to ask you this question: will the ACT support the productivity measures in the federal budget that require the cooperation of states and territories, for example, the regulatory harmonisation across jurisdictions?
0: So, as Treasurer, I've been engaging with Treasurer Chalmers on the national productivity work that he's been undertaking under the revitalised national competition policy. And we are collaborating on a range of different reforms to boost productivity that will, over time, as the Treasurer outlined in his speech last night, support an additional $11 billion into the economy. And the ACT has a small part to play in that, but we will play our part with the range of different reforms, which many of which are very small regulatory changes, which when added up cumulatively have a significant benefit for productivity. So we're working through all of those at the moment, and we're looking forward to continuing to work in partnership with all states and territories as we progress those reforms.
1: Thanks very much for your time today.
0: Thanks a lot.
1: Thank you. That's Chris Steele, the ACT Treasurer. 19 past four now.
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7: Now your latest Canberra traffic, Narrabundra, Jerrabumba Avenue at Simonston, Hyde Marsh Drive. There's been an accident reported with a little bit of clustering traffic. Pretty busy through Cook, Coulter Drive, approaching William Hovell Drive, and into Hawker as well, approaching Drake Brockman Drive and Kingsford Smith Drive. We all have a sweet and spicy side. 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That's the latest Canberra traffic.
2: 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Thanks to Bloomer's lawyers. This is Canberra Live with Leon Delaney on 2CC.
1: The Housing Industry Association has welcomed parts of the 2026 federal budget, but they've said it feels like the government is giving with one hand and taking with the other. Chief Executive of Industry and Policy at the Housing Industry Association, Simon Croft. Good afternoon.
8: Good afternoon, Leon. Thanks for having me on.
1: Well, thanks for joining us today. If we could describe this as a case of the good, the bad and the ugly, let's start with the good. There are some positive measures in this budget to help boost housing supply, aren't there?
8: There is, Leon, and as you said, we've sort of likened this to akin to the right-hand giving and the left-hand taking. But yeah, certainly in terms of the good, we would say that the $2 billion of additional investment in enabling infrastructure, or that last-mile infrastructure, so money for sewer, for electricity pipes, for access roads, that's really critical to getting homes shovel-ready sooner. And an important part of that one is a quarter of that, or $500 million of that, will be assigned directly to houses in regional Australia. So that's a really positive thing and something HA has long called for. And that enabling infrastructure is really important because often those costs are borne by the first home buyer who's building in the new housing estate, that they nearly need to fund that infrastructure rather than it being sort of equitably shared across the community or across a housing estate. So we think that one's a big tick and something we've long advocated for.
1: Well, that does reflect something that has been one of the key contributors to the spiralling of home prices over the decades. At the local government level and the state government level, there's been this effort to front load infrastructure costs onto every new block that's developed, so that we've got to the point now where the block of land, the empty vacant lot, costs twice as much as the house. Generations ago, it was the other way around.
8: Yeah, absolutely, Liam. And that's also the other side of that one is local governments and local councils, particularly in regional areas, are really struggling to be able to fund that infrastructure because they can't raise rates any higher without getting a lot of community backlash. So they're sort of hands are tied as well. So this money will be able to go to those councils to be able to help fund that infrastructure, which should make a lot of projects shovel-ready sooner and brought forward. The other bit I'll give a big tick to has been the measures to support the implementation of the Environmental Protection and Biodiversity and Conservation Act, the EPBC Act. There's $500 million in there, the long-debated reforms that were passed at the end of last year. This money now goes to implementing those key reforms like bilateral agreements, strategic assessments, also about using AI to fast-track those assessments and remove the duplication that exists between the federal and state governments on that one. And even that infrastructure can also get held up in requiring those EPBC approvals. And we saw a project recently down in Rosedale in New South Wales, so a new 700-lot development was approved inside of 70 days, and another one was inside 16 days. So we want to see that as the new benchmark, not the exception.
1: Now, as we move into the bad and the ugly, obviously the key component, the centrepiece of the federal budget is the changes to the tax treatment of investment properties in particular. And there are two key changes there. One is negative gearing stops, basically, and the capital gains tax discount has been abolished in favour of a return to the old cost-based indexation model that used to be in place. Now, these are two separate things, but for whatever reason, everybody seems to have conflated them as one single beast, and that's not the case, is it?
8: No, that's exactly right, Leon. You need to unpick them and look at them individually. And, you know, both of these ones are really important particularly for boosting supply of rental accommodation and also for getting, you know, new apartment projects and multi-res projects out of the ground and getting funded, because investors play a very important role in facilitating those apartment projects into the market. And our National Housing Accord numbers is really where we need to be doubling the output of our apartments and multi-residential. So those settings are critically important for that. So that is certainly why we're saying that that one is sort of the giving with the right hand on the positive stuff, but the taking on the left hand. I think the only winner out of this one, Leon, in terms of those changes to negative gearing capital gains will be the taxation agents and also the financial advisors, because there's a lot of detail that still needs to be worked through on those two aspects.
1: Indeed. And of course, even the government's own budget documents indicate that the changes to the tax arrangements will actually result in in a reduction in new house construction, not an increase. It seems to be working at cross purposes with other parts of the budget, doesn't it?
8: Absolutely. Yeah, the government's own papers admit that the changes to negative gearing capital gains will reduce the supply of new housing by around 35,000 homes over the next decade. So, you know, when we're talking that everybody recognises that supply is the main game and we need to be addressing supply, you know, bringing in a measure that's going to reduce supply just seems so counterintuitive at this time, as well as builders and others have been facing, you know, price increases near daily off the back of the Middle East conflict. What we need to see is tax system stability and certainty, not things like this that will impede supply and also, you know, mean that rental prices are likely to go up quite significantly when we already have a significant rental shortage in the country.
1: That being the case, this really just adds weight to the argument, doesn't it, that these measures are not a housing affordability measure. They're, in fact, a cash grab for the government that's desperate to plug holes in the budget.
8: I certainly get frustrated, Leon, when we start to hear that, you know, we'll just take the money out of negative gearing capital gains and then we'll put it into a separate area where we'll then fund that part of government. It's not like it's a Robin Hood type of thing of taking from the rich and giving to the poor in these types of things. People will make different investment decisions going forward and, you know, many people will hold on to their properties for longer. So I think to try and say that we'll take this pool of money and then we'll just move it all into somewhere else is misleading, whereas we need to be getting back to having those conversations on supply, on addressing the red tape and boosting productivity and also addressing the massive skill shortages we have in this country.
1: Indeed, and of course that's one of the other features of the budget. There is support for ongoing training and apprenticeships, but that's been wound back a little bit.
8: It has. So there's been a few different parts to this one. There's currently a $10,000 program called the Keeping Apprenticeship Program, which is designed to support retention in apprentices and paid over milestone payments throughout someone's apprenticeship. So that is being maintained, which is a positive move at that $10,000. But employers' support for taking on apprentices, which is currently for housing and clean energy, is around the $5,000 mark. That's being reduced to $4,000, which we know that there's an 83,000 tradie shortfall. We should be looking at everything to boost that, not to be taking that away. So that's another one of those ones we'd say moved into the bad or the ugly. But there is some positives about some moves to be able to try and unlock the skilled migration system to potentially boost the workforce by about 4,000 people by fast-tracking and better skills assessment test to be able to streamline that into construction. So that's something we have called for a long time. So again, it's sort of one of those good, bad and ugly sort of in that skills space.
1: So on balance, where does the end result actually fall? Is it a net positive or a net negative across this budget?
8: It's hard to say, Leon. Probably when I talk to my builder members, one of the things that probably hasn't got a lot of attention in the budget has been one of the ones about unlocking free access to Australian standards, which our members have been welcoming and been trying to get for the last two decades. So something like that in this budget is a really positive move that we absolutely welcome, and it's probably people have been cheering that one on from the sidelines. So that's there's lots of really good little wins in it that we hope that can fast track and get it delivered as soon as possible. But as I said, it's probably the balance of the right hand giving and the left hand taking, and maybe it's a bit of a 3-all draw in soccer.
1: Marvellous. Thanks very much for chatting today.
8: Thanks, Leon.
1: Thank you. Simon Croft, the Chief Executive of Industry and Policy at the Housing Industry Association on 2CC.
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10: Got an overnight low of 7 degrees, partly cloudy tomorrow, a top of 19. From the Capital Radio Newsroom, good afternoon. I'm Jeff Tyler. The federal government has been forced to defend its changes to property taxes during question time. Labor has used its political capital to rein in capital gains tax and restrict negative gearing to new builds. The opposition claims the policies will do little to make housing more affordable. But Anthony Albanese has told Parliament the changes will help boost supply and lower prices.
11: What I can confirm is as a direct result, and it's there in the budget papers, increase housing supply by at least 30,000. 30,000 as a direct result.
12: Order.
10: Meantime, the ACT independent senator has backed the changes to housing reform, saying the way they're using it to incentivise new supply is a good thing. David Pocock says these changes will see positive and desired outcomes.
13: You use the tax system to incentivise new builds, new supply, and you ensure that it is not the case that at, you know, in existing suburbs that almost every time first home buyers are being outbid by investors. So I think these are welcome changes. It shows that the government can actually make big changes when they're under pressure.
10: However, Senator Pocock says there are still big missed opportunities, including taxing gas exports and more home care packages. The Big Splash owner has been asked to provide evidence that the slides are not repairable if they are to not reopen. Tia Priest-Willamott has more.
14: ACT Ministers Yvette Berry and Tara Chain have penned a letter to the Big Splash owner asking him to keep the slides open at the water park. The Canberra Times reporting the pair have requested for independent proof to be produced to show that the slides are definitely not salvageable should he choose not to reopen them. They also want the site's owner to make no decision to demolish the slides until the ACT aquatic strategy is complete and informed by the independent assessment. The letter was sent to the TransLink Property Management Director on May 8th. Tia Priest-Willamott, Capital Radio News.
10: And the fourth property at Gold Creek has come onto the market just a week after the George Harcourt Inn was listed. Lumia Lodge, a 60-room hotel, is being sold via an expression of interest campaign which will close June 18. The price guide has been set to at $19 to $20 million.
15: Sports update.
10: Ivan Cleary has announced he's calling time on his illustrious coaching career at the Panthers. The four-time premiership winner will step aside for his assistant Peter Wallace at the end of 2027.
16: I feel like it's definitely the right thing for me, my family and also the club. Part of being a coach and a leader is you kind of gain an intuition over many years, and I feel really strongly that this is the right time for me to step aside.
10: Meantime, the Raiders are enjoying a few days off as it's a bye round. They return to the training track this coming Sunday. And at the NBA playoffs, San Antonio has taken a 3-2 series lead over Minnesota. The Spurs winning Game 5, 126-97 of the Western Conference semifinals. And that's the latest from the Capital Radio newsroom.
17: 2CC weather, Alexander Watson Insulation. Canberra's cold. Your house doesn't have to be.
10: Got an overnight low of 7, partly cloudy tomorrow and a top of 19. Friday, possible showers and a top of 19 degrees. Saturday, a partly cloudy day in Canberra, a top of 20. Sunday, a shower or two, 21 degrees.
17: Canberra's news leader is 2CC.
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0: And entertainment, thanks to Bloomer's Lawyers, Canberra Live with Leon Delaney on 2CC.
1: Well, the Australian share market has closed lower today, not entirely surprising. The ASX 200 today lost 0.46%. The All Ordinaries lost 0.32%. We'll have a full report of all the day's finance news coming up a little bit later on in the program. It's about 24 minutes to five now. Of course, today all the talk is about the federal budget delivered last night and the reaction to it. The CPA Australia media release today has this headline: Budget, a tax grab that punishes aspiration and deters investment. The media release gets even more scathing as you read through it. So let's discuss that in more detail with the business and investment policy lead at CPA Australia, Gavin Ord. Good afternoon.
2: Good afternoon, Leon. Great to be on your program again.
1: Thanks very much for joining us today. The federal government, of course, is selling this budget as tax reform. You've said it's not tax reform at all. You've said it's just a tax grab. Why do you say that? Isn't it something that needed to be addressed, that imbalance in the tax system?
2: Well, there's a lot of things that need to be addressed in the tax system, but just picking on one element or two elements is not tax reform. It's still very much tinkering at the edges. There's no serious discussion around GST. There's no serious discussion around how do we get lower personal tax rates and company tax rates. So there's still a lot of things that haven't been discussed. And to us, that is meaningful tax reform. Choosing to focus in on capital gains tax and negative gearing and trust taxation, they're elements of tax reform, but by themselves, they don't make up tax reform.
1: Now, the people that will be impacted by changes to the treatment of discretionary trusts probably don't make up a large percentage of voters, and certainly not many of them would be Labor voters, would they? So the government's probably fairly safe on that front. But the changes to property investment taxes are a bit more uncertain, aren't they? Because there's a lot of people that see property investment as a pathway to prosperity, and that pathway has just been made a little bit more difficult now, hasn't it?
2: Definitely. Just going back to your first point, discretionary trust, there's around 800,000 discretionary trusts in Australia, and about 2 million Australians actually receive distributions from discretionary trusts. So it's not a small number. And many of them, those discretionary trusts are used to run small businesses and farms. So we're not talking wealthy people.
1: I'm told that the farms are exempt, though.
2: They are, but small businesses isn't. So there's around 300,000 to 400,000 businesses, small businesses, that are won't be exempt. So these are not wealthy people. These are people that often only take home a salary that's below the minimum wage. So they're not wealthy people. So that's the first thing. To your property point, and I agree with this, your point around property, is that there is certain ways to build wealth in Australia, and now with these higher taxes on capital gains that's being proposed, it's providing a disincentive to invest in shares, invest in property to build wealth. And what the government is effectively saying is, you know what, the best way for you to build wealth is go and work harder, take on extra jobs, because the tax on capital is now less, they are more than the tax on working. So what they're saying is work harder, not smarter. That's the best way to grow wealth. And I think that's wrong. We need to encourage people to invest, whether it's in property or business, and that's the... And that's what we need. We need people to actually start a business, to take risk. Mm. And this budget doesn't address that, actually reverses that. And I think that's a negative for everybody.
1: Now, there's a couple of components to this. One is the changes to capital gains tax, and the other is negative gearing. They are two separate things, although they have been linked together in this debate. I'll come back to that in a moment. But let's start with the capital gains tax. There is a legitimate argument to suggest that once that arrangement was changed by Peter Costello in 1999, it triggered a spiral in house prices because of increased competition in the market, led by investors trying to take advantage of those arrangements. And you can look at the graphs and you can see the significant change. Doesn't that, what do you expect will be the impact of this change? Wasn't that clear evidence that something needed to change?
2: CPSRA is not against changes in this space, and there's definitely an element that the discount provided incentive to overinvest in property and other assets as well. But the problem in the property sector is that the supply of houses didn't keep up with the demand. So it's not just about tax. We seem to focus in on the tax element as being this big green ogre. But the supply issue, we didn't build enough houses. We didn't build enough apartments that people wanted in the places they wanted. And that has been actually the bigger driver of the rise in property prices. So we can't just talk about tax. We need to talk about the supply. To the government's credit, they are talking about supply. They are putting money into building more local infrastructure. So they're not just talking about that. But the debate has to move on from just about tax. We need to increase supply as well.
1: Yeah, but these are big changes to tax, and that's what we're here to look at today. Yeah. And the other component, of course, is negative gearing. Now, from my perspective, it has always been the case, at least for as long as I can remember, that if you make a legitimate loss in the pursuit of income, that's tax deductible. To take that away is unconscionable.
2: Yeah, so you're right. So negative gearing is when you make a loss, and it's not just on property. It could be on a business. It could be on shares. So it's a normal part of the system. But it's sort of... Now, what they're proposing is to limit negative gearing on investment in existing houses. And to your first point around capital gains tax supercharging investment in property, negative gearing has also provided some incentive to invest in property. So, again, I can see where the government's coming from, we're not against the changes in this space. On this one, we can see where the government's coming from. It's good that they're limiting it to only existing property and only existing property purchased from budget, right? So if you've got an existing investment property, you're okay. But if you're looking to buy another investment property, you won't get negative gearing. So, but also if you invest in a newly built home, that's also okay as well.
1: Yeah. If you look at that same graph that I referred to before, negative gearing was never the problem because we had negative gearing for decades before 1999, the market worked fine. But anyway, I want to get some clarity from you, if I can, about how these changes will work from a practical perspective. If I go to my accountant at the end of the tax year, what should I expect? I'm going to be looking at these negative gearing changes. Clearly, the government says this applies to if you purchase existing property from this point on. Okay. Does it also apply to shares that I might buy or other investments that I make? Can I still negatively gear shares or is that also gone?
2: So you can still negatively gear shares and other investments, only investments in established houses, so existing houses. But what does, for example, what does it mean by an established house? What is a new house? So we don't know those details. So when you do go to your accountant, they may not have many of the answers. So we at CPA Australia ran a webinar for our members today. We had over 100 questions on the budget, and very few of them we could answer. Usually we only get out 15 to 20. So this is a big budget, and there's so many questions. Really very little information that accountants can help go to you and help you with your investment decisions at this point. You can all sit and guess, but there's so many questions and we need a lot of answers from this government. And what would have been better is if they issued a discussion paper. Don't just develop these ideas in a vacuum. Put it out there, put up the options, let's debate it first, rather than make an announcement, now we debate the details. I think they've gone about it in the wrong way, and this is why we end up with bad policy sometimes. We always seem to go about it in the wrong way.
1: Among the other changes, of course, the instant asset write-off, which has been with us now for quite some time, but it was always a temporary measure that kept getting renewed. Now it has at last been made permanent and everybody's breathing a sigh of relief. Is that a significant step, or should that have just been something that was done long ago?
2: Yeah, when I saw this, I thought, good, but about time. Like, it was an annual measure that had been renewed 9 years in a row. So why didn't they make it permanent earlier? But by being an annual measure, everyone was going, will they or won't they put it in this year? So everyone was uncertain. So, and with investment, certainty is the key to investment. If you're uncertain, you don't invest. So making it permanent, that increases certainty, that allows businesses to choose the best time to make that investment. So that's a good thing. But, yeah, it's been 9 years too late to make it permanent. But good on the government for finally doing it.
1: Yeah, it's a positive step. But after all this time, does it really? You know, I mean, somebody said to me today, "Yeah, but what can you buy with $20,000 these days?" It's been $20,000 for a long time, hasn't it?
2: It has. They've upped it and reduced it. But yeah, you're right. $20,000 for a small business is not really much you can buy in terms of big equipment like a ute or even some high-tech software as well. It's hard to get those for under $20,000.
1: Absolutely. Any final thoughts on the budget overall? Does it pass or fail? And is there something significant that has been missed?
2: I think in terms of what's been missed is we need more incentives for businesses to invest in technology. If the government keeps talking about productivity, there's a big missed opportunity because we know that businesses using tech are much more productive. So I think there's the missed opportunity. In terms of your listeners, what to do next, I'll just repeat that there's a lack of information around what to do. But when you do talk to your accountant next, you do talk to your CPA next, ask them about how these changes could impact them. And also, if you're running a business, you might be running it through a trust. You might need to restructure to a company. So there's a lot of things that the small business owners that are listening to this need to consider. And for young Australians looking to generate wealth, you know, some of the options that existed yesterday don't exist today. Or there's disincentives now that didn't exist yesterday. So in terms of the budget, I think it failed to help build a more productive, a more innovative economy. So fail. That could have been avoided by government talking to people earlier and sharing the ideas rather than floating them in the media.
1: Gavin, thanks very much for chatting today.
2: Thanks, Leon.
1: Thank you. Gavin Ord, Business and Investment Policy Lead at CPA Australia. 12 minutes to 5 now on 2CC.
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3: So much for Jerome Luai, the Chiefs' unofficial recruitment manager. Another one of his teammates has re-signed with the Tigers, Sunia Taruva, putting pen to paper until the end of 2030. So since that Luai announcement 2 weeks ago and all the panic that came with it, the Tigers have re-signed Jareem Buller, the May brothers, Terrell and Talon, and now Taruva.
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12: Here's your latest Canberra traffic. Madura Parkway traffic now starting to back up to Tambreet Street northbound, approaching the Federal Highway. Busy movement there. Also very busy across the Commonwealth Avenue and Kings Avenue bridges above Lake Burley Griffin into the Campbell and Reed areas. When a child is in hospital, Ronald McDonald House gives their family a community of support, warm meals and a place to rest. 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If you see any snarls on our roads, give us a call at 1300 545082.
11: 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Thanks to Bloomer's Lawyers. This is Canberra Live with Leon Delaney on 2CC.
1: 8 minutes to five now. Ron, how can I help you?
13: Look, I haven't really got anything to say about the budget of any consequence because I haven't really studied it that much. But I have noticed that the only promises they keep are the ones that hurt you.
1: Yes.
13: But I have a genuine question.
1: Righto.
13: This $20,000 tax write-off for small business, did you hear if they're going to monitor it? And because we've got fake kindergartens, fake childcare, fake NDIS providers. Are they going to be able to just tap into that 20 grand as well?
1: Well, obviously you're going to have to demonstrate that you've actually made a purchase and it's cost up to $20,000, which you can then write off against your income as a business.
13: Yeah.
1: You're clearly going to have to provide the evidence to your accountant and it's going to have to be provided to the ATO and you run the risk of being audited if it's misleading.
13: But see, if you've got a pretend NDIS provider thing, you buy the furniture and have it in your own house and you can give whatever you like to your accountant that way. I'm just wondering if they've got any fails safe to these things. Because every time the government gives you something like this, it gets exploited. And so we should... I didn't hear if they were going to monitor it, that sort of thing.
1: Okay.
13: And I just wondered if you did.
1: Well, I'm not aware of any specific monitoring as such, but as with all of your tax affairs, you've got to be able to back it up with the documentation. And if you can't, then you can get into lots of trouble. Thanks very much for calling in, 6255 1206. If you have something to say, it's about 6 minutes to six now. The CEO of the ACT Council of Social Services, Dr. Devin Bowles, good afternoon.
14: Good afternoon, Leon.
1: Thanks for joining us today. There's been a lot of talk today about the changes to tax announced in the budget last night, but I think ACOS and ACTCOS have expressed their concern that they're a little bit more worried about some of the things that were not announced in the budget last night. For example, anything to benefit the people on income support payments. So where did the budget go wrong?
14: Well, thanks very much, Leon. The first thing to say is that this is a good budget from the perspective of those tax reforms, which will help shift money in a more equitable way across at least part of society. But you're absolutely right. Everyone that is paying taxes is going to get a tax break, which is great, especially for the people on lower incomes who are paying tax. That's clearly needed as cost of living pressures continue to mount. But what this budget misses out is any significant way of addressing the people who are on income support payments. And that's really important right now because the war in the Middle East is expected by many people to drive up unemployment to 5%, meaning at least 100,000 people more being unemployed. And so what we really don't want as a result of this budget, but we're likely to have, is people being forced onto income support payments because of the war in the Middle East, where they are effectively unable to live healthy and fulfilling lives because those payments are well below the poverty line.
1: The JobSeeker payment, of course, is the payment for people who are unemployed unless they qualify for some different payment. And it seems to be the lowest one of them all. The figures I see show that currently being just over $400 a week. Most people are paying more than that in rent at the moment.
14: Yeah, that's exactly right. I think anyone who's had to construct a household budget would look at the size of those payments and wonder how on earth you try to make ends meet. Trying to go through a shop at the local supermarket for the week can cost that much money if you have a bit of meat and some fresh vegetables in it. It's an absolutely diabolical situation to be in. And so we'd really hope that this budget was going to look after not just people who are fortunate enough to be able to pay taxes, but the people who are in the situations of greatest vulnerability, especially when we know some of our neighbors are going to be in that group, or maybe will be in that group, because of rising unemployment because of the war in the Middle East.
1: The other big issue in the federal budget that will be of concern to ACT COS and to ACOS, of course, across the nation, is the significant cuts to the funding for the NDIS. And whilst there is some concern about whether or not the federal government will actually be able to achieve those cost savings, the bigger concern is what will be the impact on people who rely on the NDIS for support and services. And there's a lot of people who are very worried that they're going to be cut adrift.
14: Well, that's absolutely right. We think it's a pity that the largest source of savings in this budget comes from the NDIS. And looking at people with disability to sort of fill a budget black hole for you is not, we think, the best way to build a more equitable society. Many people who are on the NDIS are absolutely terrified that the supports that they've had that have enabled them to live more fulfilling and quite possibly more productive lives are going to be cut. So that's of real concern. And I guess what I'd say is, the tax system reform has been helpful in making the overall way that government interacts with its population more equitable, but taking money out of the NDIS and failing to do anything substantial on income support payments are really important lost opportunities.
1: Devin, thanks very much for chatting today.
14: Thanks so much, Leon.
1: Thank you, Dr. Devin Bowles, the CEO at the ACT Council of Social Services. And, of course, last night's budget has been considered by some to be a bit of a mixed bag. There are measures that have been praised, including the investment in infrastructure for housing, but at the same time, there's considerable division about the impact of the tax changes. And once again, the forgotten people have been, well, you guessed it, forgotten.
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17: An overnight low of 7 degrees, partly cloudy for Canberra tomorrow, and a top of 19. From the Capital Radio Newsroom, good afternoon. I'm Jeff Tyler. Treasurer Jim Chalmers is defending controversial tax changes included in the federal budget. Labor has broken key election promises by applying a new 30% tax on capital gains and limiting negative gearing to new builds. Family trusts will also incur a 30% tax rate. Dr. Chalmers has told the National Press Club the reforms are needed to fix a broken system.
18: In the decade to 1999... average house prices and full-time incomes grew at around the same rate. In the decades since then, that link has been broken. House prices have risen by more than 400% since 1999, more than twice as fast as average full-time earnings.
17: Meantime, the Property Council of Australia has reacted to the budget, saying it walks a fine line between tax reform and housing delivery. Ashley Berry, Executive Director of the ACT Property Council, says there's not a lot of positive news looking at this budget.
19: They give with one hand, take with the other, and that worries us, you know, just going through what that's going to do to investment, to certainty, and ultimately to housing supply, which has been our biggest mantra. We need to build more homes. The proof will be in the pudding and how that's going to play out over the next 12 to 18 months. But it's a bit scary from our perspective.
17: A 43-year-old Girilang man who is currently subject to bail conditions is before the courts after allegedly strangling and assaulting his partner during two family violence incidents earlier this week. T-Priest Willamott reports.
20: It's alleged on Monday evening the 43-year-old pushed his partner to the ground before strangling her to the point of unconsciousness. In a second incident yesterday morning, police allege the man grabbed the woman, pinned her to a couch and strangled her before punching her multiple times in the head. The incident was reported to police and the man was arrested a short time later. ACT Policing stands ready to assist anyone experiencing family violence. Tia Priest Willamott, Capital Radio News.
17: And research shows more than 2 million men aged between 30 and 59 are drinking alcohol at risky levels. The National Alcohol Guidelines recommend no more than 10 standard drinks a week and no more than 4 on any one day. Flinders University's Dr. Stefano Zaccanini says there are a number of factors linking middle-aged men to harmful drinking.
21: Namely, the co-use of smoking, typically tobacco products, and or the co-use of illicit or unprescribed drugs. We've also found that men who resided in rural and remote and outer regional locations were also linked with risky drinking.
22: The latest finance report.
17: The ASX 200 is down 40 points to 8,630. Gold is selling at $4,708 an ounce, and one Aussie dollar is buying 72.35 US cents.
22: Sports update.
17: Ivan Cleary has opened the door to coach the Blues at State of Origin level. The four-time premiership winning mentor will finish at the Panthers at the end of 2027, saying it's time for a break.
23: I'm no interest in coaching another NRL club. If someone thought I was worthy of a rep job, I'd consider that probably.
17: Meantime, at the Raiders, they're having a few days off, returning to the track on Sunday. It's a bye round for the Green Machine. And in the women's Super Rugby, the ACT Brumbies women will play 3 trial games starting this Sunday against the Reds in Canberra. That's the latest from the Capital Radio Newsroom.
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12: Checking out again, your latest Canberra traffic. Pretty busy going on Parks Way Lakeside from the Kings Avenue turnoff to the Anzac Parade roundabout into Campbell. Across the Commonwealth Avenue bridge through light rail stage 2A construction works. 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Transport Canberra is improving the bus network from Monday, July 20 for more reliable and efficient bus services. 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
24: 2CC weather. Alexander Watson Insulation. Canberra's cold. Your house doesn't have to be.
17: Got an overnight low of 7, partly cloudy tomorrow and a top of 19. Friday, possible showers and a top of 19 degrees. Saturday, a partly cloudy day in Canberra, a top of 20. Sunday, a shower or two 21 degrees.
24: Canberra's news leader is 2CC.
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0: Good afternoon, and how the devil are you? 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Leon Delaney here with you. It's Canberra Live on 2CC, and that's your chance to have your say. 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Send a text if you'd like, 0488 266 266, or email by going to the 2CC website, click on the feedback link, and tell me what's on your mind, Canberra. Well, thanks to Transport Canberra and City Services, a little bit of roadwork tonight at Waniasa, where Sulwood Drive and Athlon Drive roundabout will have lane closures from 7 p.m. until 6 a.m. And then tomorrow in the daytime in Weston, Parkinson Street will have lane closures from Namatjira Drive to Brierley Street between 9 a.m. and 4 p.m. Don't forget that Evo Energy is still doing some work on Gundaroo Drive in Gungarland. The westbound carriageway is closed between Horse Park Drive and Palin Street and will remain closed until the 13th of June. They're working on the gas pipeline there. 8 minutes past five now. Across the border in Queanbeyan, they're also still hard at work on the Monaro Street upgrade. Mayor of the Queanbeyan Palarang Regional Council, Kenrick Winchester, good afternoon.
1: Good afternoon, Leon. Thanks for having me on again.
0: Well, thanks for joining us once again. What news on the Monaro Street upgrade? Is progress progressing?
1: It is. We're about to get an official update from the contractors later this week on exactly where they're up to and how they're tracking against their schedule. We think maximum they might be a couple of days behind, but nothing too major. The weather has been kind. Dale and Hitchcock have been ripping in. Anyone that goes past can see that there's a lot happening, and they'll get to a point now where we've finished taking stuff away and now it's about the turning to the construction phase, basically, of the new road and the median and everything that goes with it.
0: Now, of course, last time we spoke, we were talking about encouraging locals to come and visit the businesses that have been impacted by the street closure. You might have to park a little bit further away, but the businesses are still open. Have people been showing up?
1: I believe they have. I think the community really has rallied and got behind our businesses there in the main street, and we ask them to continue to do that. We've recently introduced a parking area on Crawford Street, right on the corner of Crawford and Monaro, for people who have ordered pickup or for Uber drivers to Uber Eats. So there's a special parking area where they'll be able to park, quickly go down to one of our businesses, Monaro Bites, Urban Bar and Grill, any of the food-related stores, basically. Park there, go and grab your food, jump back in your car, and off you go. So we're trying to make it easier for people who do want to come down and support our businesses to do that.
0: Now, are we still on track to have the work completed later this year?
1: Yeah, so September was the initial date, and like I said, we're getting an official update from the primary contractors later this week. But as far as I know, September, October is what we should be aiming for.
0: Fantastic. The Queanbeyan Palarang Regional Council is also looking to develop a new housing policy to provide more options in the city of Queanbeyan. What's the story?
1: Yeah, so this is what's called our infill housing strategy. So we're going out and talking to the community, and we'd love them to come down to our meeting that we're having on the 25th of May, I believe it is, or go onto Your Voice on our QPRC website. And we're looking at housing options that we have within Queanbeyan itself, Queanbeyan, Queanbeyan East and Crestwood, and whether or not in the decades to come we need to be making changes to any of our planning setup that we have so that we are, so people who are looking to develop are able to, come up with the options that people are looking for. For young people, but particularly also older people as well, there's limited opportunities within Queanbeyan to downsize. We don't have a lot of apartments. We don't have a lot of duplexes and townhouses in this sort of housing setup. So the infill housing strategy is looking at changes we can potentially make so that we are unlocking some of the unused portions of land we have within Queanbeyan and we have more options available to people who want to stay and live in Queanbeyan for the younger people and also to downsize for our older generations that have already, raised their family in our beautiful town and want to retire and hang around.

0: Across the dotted line here in Canberra, of course, we've had a lot of discussion about so-called missing middle and about urban infill. It sounds like a similar discussion, is it?
1: Yeah, absolutely. It is very similar. And so just say a lot of blocks we've got in Queanbeyan that was developed in the 70s and 80s and 90s, you know, you're talking about large blocks of 1,000 square metres or bigger with potentially not very big houses. Should we be looking at some of the areas within Queanbeyan where instead of requiring the land size to be 1,200 square metres before we allowed some of them to subdivide, should that be 1,000 square metres or 800? And if we do go down that path, do we actually have the infrastructure available to accommodate that? Because obviously more houses going into existing parts of Queanbeyan means more pressure on our sewer network, on our green spaces, on our roads, making sure that if we are going to go down this path, that we are getting enough money from developers, to make improvements required, like I said, to roads and parks and different things to accommodate the additional population that would come with that.
0: Is this strategy also likely to include zoning changes so that blocks that currently host a standalone house might instead host a small block of flats?
1: Yeah, so that's absolutely things that we'll be looking at. So people who do own a block of land or potentially want to talk to their neighbours about, you know, instead of having four houses on 3,000 square metre parcel of land, if they work together, sold them all, that a developer would then be able to build, you know, 16 townhouses or, you know, or units, something like that. They're the sort of things that we need to talk about, because at the moment it's really restrictive. It's not something that we've looked at within our council area for a long time. And that's what this strategy is all about.
0: Now, you mentioned that you'll be holding a public consultation session or a public engagement session on Monday, the 25th of May. When and where will that be?
1: Yeah, so I'm pretty sure the afternoon session is from 6 p.m. For the full details, if people go to our website, because you'll need to register if you do want to attend. And I'm pretty sure it's in our council building in Crawford Street. But I don't have that info right in front of me, but it is all on our website, Leon.
0: Well, it would make sense to be in it, but look, who knows, it could be anywhere. Check the website for all the details. Kenrick, thanks very much for chatting today.
1: No worries, thank you.
0: Thank you. Kenrick Winchester, the Mayor of the Queanbeyan Palarang Regional Council. On 2CC, it's Canberra Live. Call and have your say anytime you like. 62551206. It's 14 past five from the 2CC newsroom. Jeff Tyler, what's happening in the world?
2: Good afternoon, Leon. Well, the inquest into the death of Claire Nowland, 3 years after she was tasered by a serving police officer in her aged care home, will be used to try and prevent similar incidents. Now, Claire was tasered by Christian White at Akuma Aged Care in 2023 while she was holding a steak knife and using a walker. The police officer was convicted of manslaughter in 2024, and a three-day coronial inquest into the 95-year-old's death is now underway. It started today. The court heard the focus will be on systematic issues and how to de-escalate situations involving dementia patients. The three-day inquest in the Queanbeyan Coroner's Court will continue until Friday. A 43-year-old Girilang man who is currently subject to bail conditions is before the courts after allegedly strangling and assaulting his partner during two family violence incidents earlier this week. It's alleged on Monday evening the 43-year-old pushed his partner to the ground before strangling her to the point of unconsciousness. The incident was reported to police and the man was arrested a short time later. And in some footy news, we've got a little bit happening. I've got some good news to get to shortly. But first of all, in the women's Super Rugby, the ACT Brumbies, they start their campaign this coming Sunday at the University of Canberra. It is a practice match, but the coach, James Irwin, has named a full-strength team to take on the Queensland Reds. So that's the first of three practice matches or trial games. Meantime, it is a bye for the men in both the Brumbies, also in the rugby league for the Raiders. They're having byes. The Raiders are having a few days off.
0: The Raiders miss out on going to Brisbane for Magic Round at Suncorp Stadium.
2: It's a big bummer.
0: Which is a real... Because last year, Magic Round, the Raiders had a massive win. at Magic Round in Brisbane.
2: But not only that, it gives us something to do while we're in Canberra and watching what's going on up there.
0: Exactly.
2: But while we're on the Raiders, some great news with star forward Simi Sasagi has no structural damage to his shoulder, so he's had some scans. They've come back that there is no significant damage. However, there is enough damage there. So he will be missing between 4 and 6 weeks.
0: So okay.
2: It's good.
0: So it's not as good as it could be, but it's not as bad as it could be either.
2: No, you read that story, it's like, well, he's still out for 4 to 6 weeks.
0: Yeah.
2: But I mean, if there had been structural damage, we would have been looking at 10.
0: Yes. Yes.
2: So
0: well, good luck, Simi.
2: Good luck. We'll take that on board.
0: Indeed. Thanks very much. Jeff Tyler from the 2CC newsroom. It's around about 17 past five now.
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3: When you need to know, Canberra's news leader is 2CC.
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15: Another look at your latest Canberra traffic. Still heavy going northbound on the Batura Parkway approaching the Federal Highway. Also through Hawker, William Hubble Drive building up quickly to Drake Brockman Drive and Cook. Coulter Drive from Redfern Street to William Hubble Drive. Steady, busy traffic there. 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
0: At the Bureau with all the details, Alenka Duma, good afternoon.
16: Good afternoon, Leon.
0: Well, I went out for a bit of a stroll after lunch today. There was a little bit of drizzle about.
16: Yeah, there was a bit. It was a bit cloudy and a bit of drizzle around today, as you mentioned. Not quite as warm as what we've seen recently, but still reaching tops of around 17.5 degrees for Canberra. And thankfully, that cloud is keeping those overnight temperatures slightly warmer than what we saw a couple of weeks ago.
0: Okay, so what should we expect over the next few days?
16: Look, fairly similar conditions to today expected into Thursday and even Friday and Saturday, with generally partly cloudy conditions and tops close to 19 degrees expected. Overnight temperatures over the next few days expected to drop down to around 7 degrees, with that chance of a light shower or drizzly conditions persisting right through to at least Saturday. Now, from Sunday and into early next week, we will start to see those showers increase as a trough and rain band make its way gradually across New South Wales and the ACT. So expecting those showers probably to be the heaviest and most significant on Monday next week at this stage. But certainly we'll start to see those showers increasing from Sunday.
0: Thanks very much for the update.
16: Thanks, Leon.
0: Alenka Duma at the Bureau with the very latest on the weather.
3: 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This is Canberra Live with Leon Delaney on 2CC.
0: 22 past five now. And, of course, the federal budget last night was packed full of all sorts of startling announcements. Yes, some of them good, some of them not so good. And as we've already discovered, some of them were things that were not announced. In fact, some of the things that people have been upset about today are things that are not in the budget. Now, one of the more surprising things that's not in the budget, apparently the funding for Invictus Australia has not been renewed. Okay? So this was not permanent funding. It was on a, you know, periodic basis. And for whatever reason, it has disappeared from the federal budget. CEO of Invictus Australia, Michael Hartung, good afternoon.
17: Good afternoon, Leon.
0: Did you have any warning this was coming?
17: No. The first we heard was just prior to the Treasurer taking to the dispatch box yesterday evening that the funding would not be included. So it did come as a surprise and certainly has been a real shock for the organisation.
0: Do you have other sources of funding?
17: Yeah, we do. We do. We've got some great corporate partners that have been on board with us for a number of years now, and we do also receive donations from the general public as a charity organisation. So we're very grateful for their support. But as you'd appreciate, you know, the government funding also made a really significant contribution to our costs around delivering Australia's Invictus team and the community programs that we deliver that have supported nearly 30,000 veterans and families around the country. And so our other funding through the private sector is not in itself sufficient to sustain. And that's where the government money had been so critical. And it had really been part of a partnership with government that goes back to the Invictus Games in 2018 and the formation of Invictus Australia that we have here, which is a world-leading organisation, and that was really developed and established through a partnership with government. So it came as a real shock, and we're now trying to work out what we do next.
0: Well, not only a shock, I would suggest a rude shock, and to have this sprung upon you with no warning is even more egregious. Is it possible that it was a mistake, an oversight?
17: I'm hoping they left a page out of the budget by accident, but you know, we can only hope. Look, I think as well, you know, upon reflection, the fact that the work that we do contributes to so many areas identified in the Royal Commission into Defence and Veteran Suicide as a positive. They talked about more proactive interventions. They talked about more social connection, more opportunities for people to engage in community, etc. All of these things that we do are aligned very much with the Royal Commission. They're also aligned with many of the strategies that government has. So I think from an output perspective, the evidence-based work we do is really effective and efficient. You know, we do a lot for very little, and so that's why it did come as a shock and a surprise, and hopefully somebody could see reason to try and reinstate that, because I think it did contribute a lot to the defence community.
0: Indeed, and of course, what we're talking about here is, in the overall scheme of things, a modest $3.3 million. Now, for the federal government, that's just a couple of coins down the back of the couch. For you, it's an important source of support, isn't it?
17: That's right, you know, and we're talking about in the context of a defence and veterans affairs budgets where they speak in the billions and not the millions. And so, you know, 3.3, you know, admittedly in a tight fiscal situation is good money, but we're able to support veterans and their families from as little as $2.07 per participant per week. And so the cost of the support that we provide is really, really efficient and effective. And so I think, you know, in supporting our community, our defence community, veterans and families, and how we respond to the Royal Commission into Defence and Veteran Suicide, it's not government or the private sector. I think the reality is we've all got to be working together, and that's what the commissioners of the Royal Commission called for, and it's what we've been aiming to do. And it's really important that partnership with private sector and government comes together effectively. And I think, unfortunately, the announcement last night is a step backwards.
0: Well, it certainly is. And, of course, it comes at the time where you're attempting to mount a bid to actually host the Invictus Games, right?
17: Yeah, yes. And it does really affect that because, as we know from events like the Invictus Games and for other events of any size in nature, you know, you really do need government support on board as part of that bid process if you are to be successful. So we haven't spoken specifically about the bid process with the federal government in light of this recent news, but, you know, those signs are troubling that if our effective programs in the community that are already delivering results, the funding for those can't continue, we are deeply concerned that that would also mean that there's no support available to bring the games back. And, you know, we've highlighted from 2018, the wonderful success of the games and the value for the community beyond the sporting arena, and it would be a real pity to see it fall over at that point.
0: Indeed. Michael, thanks very much for chatting today.
17: Thanks, Leon.
0: Thank you. Michael Hartung, the CEO of Invictus Australia. 28 past 5, a news update is next.
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2: An overnight low of 7 degrees, partly cloudy for Canberra tomorrow and a top of 19. From the Capital Radio Newsroom, good afternoon. I'm Jeff Tyler. Treasurer Jim Chalmers is defending controversial tax changes included in the federal budget. Labor has broken key election promises by applying a new 30% tax on capital gains and limiting negative gearing to new builds. Family trusts will also incur a 30% tax rate. Dr. Chalmers has told the National Press Club the reforms are needed to fix a broken system.
24: In the decade to 1999... average house prices and full-time incomes grew at around the same rate.
1: In the decades since then, that link has been broken. House prices have risen by more than 400% since 1999, more than twice as fast as average full-time earnings.
2: Meantime, the Property Council of Australia has reacted to the budget, saying it walks a fine line between tax reform and housing delivery. Ashley Berry, Executive Director of the ACT Property Council, says there's not a lot of positive news looking at this budget.
4: They give with one hand, take with the other, and that worries us, you know, just going through what that's going to do to investment, to certainty, and ultimately to housing supply, which has been our biggest mantra. We need to build more homes. The proof will be in the pudding and how that's going to play out over the next 12 to 18 months. But it's a bit scary from our perspective.
2: A 43-year-old Girilang man who is currently subject to bail conditions is before the courts after allegedly strangling and assaulting his partner during two family violence incidents earlier this week. T. Priest Willamott reports.
5: It's alleged on Monday evening the 43-year-old pushed his partner to the ground before strangling her to the point of unconsciousness. In a second incident yesterday morning, police allege the man grabbed the woman, pinned her to a couch and strangled her before punching her multiple times in the head. The incident was reported to police and the man was arrested a short time later. ACT Policing stands ready to assist anyone experiencing family violence. Tia Priest Willamott, Capital Radio News.
2: And research shows more than 2 million men aged between 30 and 59 are drinking alcohol at risky levels. The National Alcohol Guidelines recommend no more than 10 standard drinks a week and no more than 4 on any one day. Flinders University's Dr. Stefano Zaccanini says there are a number of factors linking middle-aged men to harmful drinking.
18: Namely, the co-use of smoking, typically tobacco products, and or the co-use of illicit or unprescribed drugs. We've also found that men who resided in rural and remote and outer regional locations were also linked with risky drinking.
24: Sports update.
2: Ivan Cleary has opened the door to coach the Blues at State of Origin level. The four-time premiership-winning mentor will finish at the Panthers at the end of 2027, saying it's time for a break.
25: I'm no interest in coaching another NRL club. If someone thought I was worthy of a rep job, I'd consider that probably.
2: Meantime at the Raiders, they're having a few days off, returning to the track on Sunday. It's a bye round for the Green Machine. And in the Women's Super Rugby, the ACT Brumbies women will play 3 trial games starting this Sunday against the Reds in Canberra. That's the latest from the Capital Radio Newsroom.
26: 2CC weather. Alexander Watson Insulation. Canberra's cold. Your house doesn't have to be.
2: Got an overnight low of 7, partly cloudy tomorrow and a top of 19. Friday, possible showers and a top of 19 degrees. Saturday, a partly cloudy day in Canberra, a top of 20. Sunday, a shower or two, 21 degrees.
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0: 24 to 6, Chief Investment Officer at the Motley Fool, Mr. Scott Phillips. Good afternoon.
6: Leon, good afternoon. Happy Budget Boxing Day, mate.
0: Happy Budget Boxing Day indeed. Are you sick and tired of talking about the budget yet, or are you prepared to talk about it some more?
6: Mate, I am always happy to talk about the budget. It's finance Christmas. I mean, I'm only half kidding, but I love it. I'm a politics nerd, I'm a finance nerd, and I kind of just like the idea of the democracy in action thing of like the treasurer of a country having to get up and say, this is how I'm planning to spend your money. It's kind of blasé and we take it for granted, but so many countries around the world don't have it. I kind of like it. I know that's a bit nerdy and a bit twee, but that's me. So there you go.
0: All right. Well, the ASX fell today. Does that mean the market does not like the budget, or is the market more concerned about events elsewhere?
6: I suspect elsewhere. I mean, look, you ask people like me these questions, and people like me are supposed to have these confident answers, like we know exactly what every one of the thousands and thousands of people who traded today thought and why they sold shares and didn't buy shares. The market got roughly what it expected when it comes to last night's budget. We kind of, with a couple of kind of detail exceptions, we knew what to expect yesterday, so it's no surprise today. We also had, the futures were pretty flat, so kind of no surprise there. Maybe most importantly, Commonwealth Bank got smashed today. It's the second largest company on the exchange. And so you honestly went with CBA's down 10%. If the market's up, it'd be a remarkable thing just by sheer market weight, both directly and indirectly on, you know, the kind of confidence about the sector itself, all that kind of stuff. So probably down because of international issues a little bit. Local issues mostly, and CBA particularly, with maybe a slight nod to the budget, but probably only just.
0: Okay, so how did the market end up?
6: It ended down 0.46% for the 200. This is interesting too. Much, much larger than the 0.32% fall for the All Ords. And worth saying, the ASX 200 is part of the All Ordinaries. So when the big end of town is down much more than the rest of the index, I haven't done the numbers, but it's possible that everything outside the 200 was actually up or at least flat. So yes, 0.32% lower, 8,881 points.
0: Well, you mentioned the Commonwealth Bank losing out today. Were they the biggest loser?
6: Weirdly enough, no. Paladin Energy managed to put CBA in the second place. It was down 12%. And then CBA down 10.4%, $17.90 to $153. Temple & Webster third, down 6.4%. Texas Group lost 4%, and WiseTech was down 3.2%.
0: However, I suspect there may have been some winners.
6: Massive mixed bag. Aristocrat Leisure, the Pokemaker, up 13.3%. Parenti gained 8.4%. Alcoa, when we don't talk about it very often, up 5.4%. Generation Development put on 5.3%, and a 5.1% gain for Capstone Copper.
0: All right. there's so much I could possibly talk about today. Right. So much I could possibly talk about. But we've been doing nothing but talk about the budget today.
6: That's fine, mate.
0: So quickly, a couple of stats from the ABS today. New home loans fell in the March quarter, but wage growth has been steady in the March quarter.
6: Which is probably pretty good overall, I suspect. I mean, the wage growth numbers, 0.8% was the number for the quarter, 3.3% annually. So I guess first thing, we're going backwards again. No surprise, we know what happened with inflation. We've been over that, you and I, and your listeners are probably sick of that as much as the budget. But 3.3% growth, I guess the positive is that we've kind of found a new level. We've been around 3.4% for as far back as March last year. In fact, in December, it was 3.2%. So kind of there or thereabouts for most of the last year and a half. So, I mean, that's probably a good thing. It does suggest some stabilization. And again, being literally unchanged quarter on quarter is also a really good thing. So we'll take that for a win. Lending numbers, we do talk about it kind of regularly. It's a little bit all over the place because the number of dwellings, which are at loan construction and other things that do also dwelling construction other times, they tend to be in the sort of single or double-digit thousands in a country where there's 10 or 11 million households. It's just a really random number. That being said, total loan commitments were down. So between the December and March quarters, off by 6.2%, still up 8.6% on a year ago. And I think really we're seeing home loans fall, home sales fall around the country. The dwelling completions are all over the place. We're in a bit of flux. And I've got to say, for all of that, a little bit like the inflation numbers when we knew the Iran war had broken out, we were looking backwards. After last night, I won't talk about it too much, but changes to those tax rules we don't really know even whether the numbers we're seeing today are meaningful in terms of the trend that might come from here. Maybe the budget is full of sound and fury and nothing changes, or maybe there is a big change. So we know where we were, that is, you know, loans down on the quarter, in line with rates going up, in line with auction clearance rates falling, in line with prices falling in Sydney and Melbourne, up in the other capitals, but down in those two. So yeah, I'm not going to say we're on a tipping point, mate. I don't do predictions, as you know. I do think, though, we should take very little trend-wise from any of the numbers we're seeing until we know a little bit more about how the market responds to the budget announcements.
0: All right, the other big news today, breaking news, Scott, breaking news, plans for a $1.5 billion Trump Tower on the Gold Coast have fallen through.
6: You're kidding. That's not a very Donald Trump thing to do. He's a man of his word. Taco Tuesday strikes again, maybe.
0: Conflicting reports here about whether it was the Trump organisation that pulled out, or whether it was the Australian developer Altus Property Group that pulled out, because the spokespeople for Altus suggested that the Trump brand had become toxic in Australia and they weren't prepared to proceed. But who actually pulled the pin remains unclear.
6: And I've got to say, saying the Trump brand has become toxic in Australia, I don't care if you like Trump or not. It's you know, in the US, you're going to find plenty of fans. The Trump brand of products probably going to sell like hotcakes over there. Here, I'm sure there are some diehard MAGA fans, and that's great. But, man, I'll tell you what, polarizing. Starting by annoying somewhere upwards of probably 75 or 80% of your potential market and then trying to make a buck, that's hard work. Maybe they figure there are enough MAGA loyalists, but, I mean, if Altus did pull out, I don't know what they thought they'd learned in the last couple of weeks or months that wasn't evident before that, which, again, if you love Trump, you love him, you hate him, you hate him. You know he's polarizing. Enough, that hasn't changed. I don't know what's going on. Who knows who pulled out? Probably best deal not done for both cases, I suspect. I wouldn't have been betting on that being successful. So maybe whoever did it has saved the other one a decent amount of money.
0: Well, you never know your luck. But Altus insists the project is still alive. They're just looking for another luxury partner.
6: I'm not getting the political commentary. I'm trying to know who you'd. The Vance Tower?
0: No. You know, on the Gold Coast, of course, they got the Palazzo Versace, right? Now, the deal there was that Sunland Properties developed that, but they did a deal with Versace, and all they had to do was pay a licensing fee. I mean, you can. the opportunities there. I mean, there are other brands.
6: Delaney Tower.
0: Now you're talking. All they have to do is they have to pay me a licensing fee to use my name. I like it.
6: Doesn't come cheap.
0: You can be my business advisor anytime. Thanks for that.
6: As long as I get a cut, mate, I'm happy to do a deal. Let's chat after the program.
0: How's the Aussie dollar?
6: It is up against all the major currencies, including the US dollar, a quarter of a percent higher there, 72.34 US cents.
0: Fantastic. We'll chat again tomorrow.
6: We will. Thanks, Leo.
0: Scott Phillips, Chief Investment Officer at The Motley Fool, with all today's finance.
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0: 16 to 6 now. You might remember in the lead up to Anzac Day, we had a chat with a fellow called Murray Bruce, who was running around Canberra to kick off his fundraising campaign for an organisation called Bravery Trust. Now, this was just the beginning, because Murray has a plan of running the equivalent of 100 marathons this year, raising money for the Bravery Trust. But in the lead up to Anzac Day, he kicked it all off with an 8-kilometre run around Canberra. Joining me now, the CEO of the Bravery Trust, Garth Callender. Good afternoon.
7: G'day, Leon. Thanks for having me on.
0: Well, thanks for joining us today. Apparently, it was a very successful event here in Canberra.
7: Yeah, it absolutely was. And it was a nationwide event, but absolutely the people of Canberra and surrounds played a big part in the success of this campaign. So from the 13 Coles stores in ACT alone, they raised nearly 6,500 out of the total of 300,000 that we raised nationally.
0: Fantastic. And apparently we can reveal that the most generous location in Canberra was?
7: Yeah, so the most generous location in Canberra was the Canberra Civic Store. And this isn't the first time that they've made it in the top 10 of most generous Coles stores across Australia.
0: And interestingly, not just number one in the ACT, but across New South Wales as well.
7: Yeah, that's right. And, you know, a big thank you to the people of Canberra. It won't be the first time that I've visited the civic store to say thank you to the team there. But, yeah, it's been a great job for the team.
0: Fantastic. So where does all the money raised actually go? What are you doing with it?
7: Yeah, Bravery Trust provides comprehensive financial support to veterans and their families in financial hardship. So we provide emergency financial support to put a pause on that immediate financial friction whilst we work with the veteran and family to build their financial literacy and understanding of budgeting, but also work with them to manage their debt down to a workable level. So it's all designed to get them back on their feet, back into financial sustainability.
0: Yeah, fantastic. So it sounds like it's been a great success, and obviously we need to do everything we can to help support our veterans. Thanks very much for chatting today.
7: Thank you for your time.
0: Thank you, Garth Callender, the CEO at the Bravery Trust on 2CC. It's about 13 to 6 now. Now, we've been talking about the federal budget all day today. Yes, we have. And some of it's good news, some of it's bad news, some of it is divisive, some of it people think, oh, yeah, that's fair enough. Other things people say, no, how dare they? But in the good news column, how about this? The federal budget includes, I am told, $30 million from the federal government to help build a new RSPCA facility in the ACT, where the CEO is Michelle Robertson. Good afternoon.
8: Hello there, Leon.
0: Thanks for joining us today. You sound remarkably cheerful today. I wonder why.
8: I am over the moon. It is absolutely fantastic news for our animals and, of course, for the people that love them and care for them in the ACT.
0: Now, I know we've been talking about the need for a new facility here in Canberra for a very long time now. You've been waiting a while for this.
8: We sure have. And this is why I'm so excited is, you know, as grateful as we are to the ACT government for the funding that they have promised and which they have provisioned, with this additional $30 million on top of the ACT government funding, it means that we can actually build what we need, and that brings us very close to the costs that have been provided to us. And, yeah, construction is really expensive.
0: Well, yes, it is, and it's only getting more expensive, so the sooner you get started, the better. With this new funding, how soon do you think you can actually make progress?
8: Oh, Leon, I have been just, my ambitious target, if we can get just through all of the planning stuff, because there's always a lot of planning stuff that needs to be done, but if we can start construction towards the end of next year and, you know, God willing, everything goes really well and quick, it would be amazing if we could be in there by 2028 and, you know, start doing the things I've been wanting to do for so long.
0: Yeah. Okay, so what sort of facilities will you be attempting to create? What do you need and what do you hope for?
8: Yeah, so there's a lot of site preparation work that needs to be done, and that has to come out of this budget as well. But in terms of that's sort of the road and power and water and all those sort of things. But if I talk about our sort of animal campus infrastructure, what I'm truly excited about is having a fit-for-purpose vet clinic for those wonderful visitors and supporters that come out to the shelter. That you know how terrible it looks. You know how difficult it is for the team to do what we need to do. You know, close to 3,000 animals coming through those vet clinic doors every year. And having a proper vet clinic where we can do multiple surgeries at the same time, where we can really offer the best quality care that we are able to, and just having space where our team don't have to literally squish past each other would be really good. So that's exciting. And then, of course, the animal holding areas and just having flat surfaces, Leon. I know it sounds bizarre, but we carry trolleys. Our volunteers sometimes are more mature in age, and they, you know, carrying things around, and the surfaces are uneven, and it's not flat surfaces, and it's up and down. So just having, you know, having somebody in a wheelchair that can come to the shelter and be able to go in all the areas. Those are the things that, that just excite me so much.
0: Indeed. Now, of course, we're going to run out of time, but also want to mention you're deep into preparations now for the Paws Walk coming up this month. The Million Paws Walk is no more because the national organisation has, for whatever reason, decided not to continue with it. But you're a maverick, Michelle. You decided you're going to keep it going.
8: We are. We're rebels of the ACT. So as long as the community supports us, which they do, and thank you for that, next week, Sunday, so that's the 24th of May, down at Patrick White Lawns, it's the Canberra Paws Walk, and I'd love to see people there.
0: Fantastic. Michelle, thanks very much for chatting today.
8: Thanks for having me, Leon.
0: Thank you. Michelle Robertson, the CEO of the RSPCA in the ACT. 9 minutes to six now.
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12: Now here's your latest Canberra traffic, and in amongst the usual heavy delays, northbound on the Majura Parkway, watch for an accident before the Federal Highway at Majura. Busy traffic through Pialago Avenue to Oaks Estate Road, making for Sutton Road and Yass Road, Queanbeyan East, and an accident on Canberra Avenue at Fishwick near the Monero Highway to keep an eye out for. 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That's Canberra traffic.
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0: Well, it's about 7 minutes to six now. It is the 13th of May today. Believe it or not, it is the birthday of former Prime Minister Scott Morrison, who turns 58 today. Yesterday it was Bill Shorten. Today it's Scott Morrison. There you go. It's also the birthday of a fella from the United States that is responsible for this.

0: Stevie Wonder and Higher Ground. Stevie Wonder, of course, was born Steveland Hardaway Judkins in Saginaw, Michigan, on this date, the 13th of May in 1950, which means today Stevie Wonder celebrates his 76th birthday. And, of course, so many great hit songs over the years, that was just one of them. Well, happy birthday, Stevie Wonder. And that's about it from me today. And if you've been all budgeted out today, I promise you tomorrow I won't talk about the budget at all. Well, we'll see. If something emerges, I might have to, but I think we'll try and find something else to talk about tomorrow. What do you reckon? Coming up next, it's Sports Today, and then, all being well, I'll be back again tomorrow at the usual time, straight after the 3 o'clock news. Hopefully, you can join me then. Until then, look after yourself, but more importantly, let's remember to look after each other. In the end, that's all we ever really have.
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10: Got an overnight low of 7 degrees, partly cloudy tomorrow, a top of 19. From the Capital Radio Newsroom, good evening. I'm Jeff Tyler. The Albanese government argues the collapse in housing affordability is disproportionately hitting young Australians. The Prime Minister and Treasurer have spent the day defending broken promises in their latest budget. Labor will rein in the capital gains tax discount and negative gearing concessions for property investors. Treasurer Jim Chalmers has told Parliament the move will help more first home buyers get into the market.
11: There is nothing aspirational about a status quo that turbocharges the issues in the housing market and makes it harder and harder for more people to get ahead. This side of the house is about aspiration for more people. That side of the house sees aspiration as the exclusive preserve of a very few Australians.
10: Meantime, the federal budget has been called a step towards intergenerational equity, but with big missed opportunities. That's according to ACT Independent Senator David Pocock, who has welcomed the housing reforms, but lamented the failure to implement a 25% gas export tax.
12: Pretty mixed bag. I think some really important changes to the capital gains tax discount and negative gearing. I think they welcome long overdue.
10: A 23-year-old Crace man is before the courts on drug and firearms charges after a five-month investigation into his alleged involvement in drug trafficking. Around 4:45 yesterday morning, police executed a search warrant at the man's Crace home, where they found a foldable pistol, approximately 6 kilos of substance believed to be cannabis, cash and fireworks. Drivers are being encouraged to put down their phones while behind the wheel to give the road their full attention. The latest National Driving Behaviour Report has found almost a third of young drivers are checking notifications within minutes of receiving them. Road Safety Week founder Peter Fraser says it's not just motorists who play a role in reducing distractions.
13: As passengers, we can play a very active part in improving road safety outcomes by actually talking to the driver and saying, get off your phone if they're touching it or using it.
10: A new weight loss pill could soon be available in Australia after trials found it's highly effective at keeping weight off. Manufacturer Eli Lilly has applied to register the daily tablet, which is reportedly cheaper than current injectable treatments. It's hoped the drug will provide a more affordable solution for patients who struggle with weight regain after treatment. And Gold Creek now has a fourth property on the market, with news Lumia Lodge is being sold via an expression of interest campaign, which closes June 18. The 60-room hotel has a price guide of $19 to $20 million.
14: Sports update.
10: Peter Wallace believes he's well placed to make a smooth transition as Panthers coach. The Penrith assistant will take over in 2028 when Ivan Cleary walks away after 9 years in the job. Wallace says Cleary will have him well equipped for the role.
0: There's no better person to take over from, I think. And I've still got 18 months with him to prepare for that role. So in terms of transition, I don't think there would be a better club to do it at and a better coach to do it under.
10: AFL, Carlton has trained under interim coach Josh Fraser for the first time since Michael Voss's departure. The Blues face the Western Bulldogs at Marvel Stadium Saturday night. And Rory McIlroy has abandoned his practice round ahead of the US PGA Championship due to a toe injury. That's the latest from the Capital Radio newsroom.
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15: As we check your latest Canberra traffic in this past half hour, we've been dealing with accidents in amongst heavy traffic on the Majura Parkway, northbound, halfway between Tambreed Street and the Federal Highway Majura, Fishwick, Canberra Avenue near the Monero Highway, and Curtin, Tuggeranong Parkway, in amongst busy approach traffic to Cotter Road. Australia's biggest Keno jackpot is just a moment away. Every 3 minutes, you have a chance to win up to $40 million. Download the Keno Go app and play today. If you see any dramas on the roads, 1-300-545-082.
14: 2CC weather. Alexander Watson Insulation. Canberra's cold. Your house doesn't have to be.
10: But an overnight low of 7, partly cloudy tomorrow and a top of 19. Friday, possible showers and a top of 19 degrees. Saturday, a partly cloudy day in Canberra, a top of 20. Sunday, a shower or two, 21 degrees.
14: Canberra's news leader is 2CC.
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0: Sports Today with Adam Hawes.
1: Talk about Big Wednesday. Ivan Cleary has rocked the NRL by announcing his exit plan as coach of the Penrith Panthers. No one saw this coming. It's a complete shock. And here is what Ivan had to say at his media conference.
2: Yeah, I'm just basically going to announce that I'm going to be stepping down from NRL coaching at the end of season 2027. It's a decision that obviously I haven't taken lightly, but I've thought about for quite a long time. I feel like it's definitely the right thing for me, my family, and also the club. Part of being a coach and a leader is you kind of gain an intuition over many years, and I feel really strongly that this is the right time for me to step aside.
1: I'll play you more from that press conference later in the show. Assistant coach Peter Wallace, he will take over from 2028. Josh Morris will join me shortly with his views, and would also love to get your views. 131873 is the number. 0460 873 873 is the text line. You can get us through the websites at 2GB and 4BC. One of the most interesting comments out of that press conference with Ivan is that he is very much open to coaching at rep level. So that would be, what, the Blues at State of Origin level and maybe the Kangaroos at international level. It certainly wouldn't be Queensland, I wouldn't think. Also, what does this mean for all the host of off-contract Panthers, including his son Nathan Cleary? I'll go through all that with J-Moz in just a sec. We'll also chat with one of Ivan's former premiership players, Sania Taruva, who has just re-signed with the West Tigers. We've also got the Lowe's tipping lowdown and J-Moz's player in the spotlight. Looking forward to hearing who he's going to toss up this week. Adam Hawes with you this Wednesday, the 13th of May. Welcome to Sports Today. And here he is, Josh Morris. J-Moz, welcome. Another quiet day in rugby league.
3: Yeah, it's the gift that keeps on giving, isn't it, Horsey? Massive news out of Penrith today with Ivan announcing that he's going to finish up the 2027 season. So I didn't see that coming. I don't think too many people did, and it was kept very, very quiet. So, it shows you Penrith, they're watertight with how they keep their secrets.
1: This is a worry for all rugby league journalists because I fear that clubs are learning how to keep secrets. Payne Haas went from the Broncos to the Rabbitohs, no one knew anything about it. And here we have Ivan Cleary, the greatest coach of recent times, deciding to pull the pin and no one knew a thing about it. I was shocked, especially, he's 55, he's not 75, and yeah. He said he needs a break, basically.
3: Well, he's done everything in the game, hasn't he? He's won four premierships back-to-back. He's taken that Penrith team to, you know, five grand finals. He's built a culture there of sustained success. So, what else is there to do in terms of his coaching? He spoke about Peter Wallace being the man to take over. He's been a part of that journey for a long time with him. He's coached in the reserve grade side. He's seen a lot of these juniors come through. He seems to think that he's the right man for the job, and I probably agree with him. It's probably the natural progression there. But, he's probably thinking about more his future and his family. Could the Bellamy news could have had that an impact? He said he's been thinking it for a while, but, you know, he's 55, Bellamy's 67. Did he want to continue coaching on till he was 67? Did that news potentially open his eyes to thinking, you know, maybe, you know, there is greener pastures elsewhere, and he's decided to take that. He said he won't coach against Penrith. That's fair enough. And then with rep football, you know, that's only probably six weeks of the year. Yeah. But, you know, he can pour his efforts into that if he needs to. But he's done everything in the game. He doesn't need to do any more. And if he wants to go, I think he's got his blessing from everyone out there at Penrith.
1: Yeah, we'll come back to that rep stuff because I found that a very tasty morsel. There is a job offer on the table for him at the Panthers, a consultant, which he is considering. He said he definitely won't be coaching against the Panthers. You can rule that out. So, are we seeing right now the end of the Panthers dynasty? I know he's there for another 18 months, but we have a host of players coming off contract, which we'll go through in just a second. Is this the beginning of the end? Is Peter Wallace going to inherit a team that's missing a lot of stars?
3: No, I don't think so. I think, a lot of these are like,

0: local juniors, a lot of them want to stay at the Penrith club, and they're probably happy to do it if it means that success continues. So there are a lot off contract, but I'd imagine, you know, if one or two of them say we're staying, then a lot will follow.
1: All right, I'll give you the names. Nathan Cleary, Isaiah Yeo, Liam Martin, Brian Toho, Mitch Kenny, Moses Leota, Isaiah Papali'i. They're premiership winners.
0: Yeah.
1: They're all premiership winners who come off contract at the same time Ivan's leaving the club.
0: Yeah, and look, the thing is with them, they are elder statesmen, so do they get the top dollar if they stay at Penrith? Do they probably get more if they go elsewhere, for sure, but that's the issue. Do they choose loyalty or do they choose money in the end? And I guess it's going to be an interesting 18 months.
1: Yeah, what does Nathan do? This is the big question, isn't it? What does Nathan do now?
0: Because he kicked Dad out of the family home.
1: There's no lifts to and from the gate anymore. But he's the same as Ivan. He's won all these competitions. You know, has he still got that same hunger and desire to keep going?
0: Oh, I think so. I think Nathan's the type of player that's very, very goal-driven.
1: But he's got a girlfriend who's living over in England playing with Manchester City, Mary Fowler.
0: Are you suggesting Super League?
1: I am.
0: Okay.
1: Maybe St Helens and Wigan, Leeds, they'd be falling over themselves to sign Nathan Cleary.
0: 100% they would.
1: Mm. You're saying you don't think that's on the...
0: I don't think so.
1: Okay, all right. Let's have a listen now to what Ivan says about Nathan and whether this decision will influence Nathan's decision.
2: He's been pretty clear about where he stands on his future right now, which I think is pretty uncertain. He's just concentrating on playing, which he's doing a pretty good job of at the moment. So, yeah, I mean, I don't think this hasn't made any difference, I don't think.
1: We'll wait and see. Hey, just the stats, right? This is what they're going to be missing. So Ivan with Penrith overall, 64.3% win percentage from 291 games. That's good going. 5 grand finals, 4 premierships. So that could be his career overall, actually, 64.3. But if you narrow it down to his time with the Panthers since 2020.
0: Second stint,
1: yeah. Came back. Don't forget he got told he was too tired. He was tired. Remember Phil Gould sacked him in 2015. So he's fought back well, credit to him. Got through a stint at the Tigers as well. So his second stint at the Panthers, 132 wins from 169 games.
0: Yeah, so that's impressive.
1: 78.1%. Yeah. So Peter Wallace.
0: And with the turnover of players as well, you've got to remember that every time they won the competition, they lose 3 or 4 players out of their starting team every year and still manage to win 4 grand finals in a row. Like, and that's what I mean. He's built a culture now that is... You know, they know what success looks like, and there's a blueprint for it, and Peter Wallace has been a big part of that. So I don't see any reason why that can't continue under him.
1: And it's not just players that have left. Assistant coaches as well. He's been the one constant. So I'm going to ask this question tonight. How highly do we rate Ivan Cleary in terms of great coaches in rugby league? He's got to be on the podium, doesn't he?
0: He's got to be up there. No coach in the modern era has won 4 competitions in a row. Like, that has not been done. And I don't think it will be done for a very, very long time. Like, this Panthers team was just unbelievable the way that they did it each year. Like, it's so hard to do. And... You know, Ivan was at the forefront of that. And like I said, to win just one competition, it puts you in high stead. But to win 4 in a row, like, that's elite.
1: And just the way the team has evolved through his time there, he's adapted to rule changes and interpretation changes. So is he better than Wayne Bennett? Is he better than Craig Bellamy? Is he better than Trent Robinson? Is he better than the original super coach Jack Gibson? None of them won 4 comps in a row. So let us know what you think at home. 131-873 is the number. 0460-873-873. It still staggers me that he hasn't won Coach of the Year during this second stint, or the premiership reign. He won in 2020. And 2014, but he hasn't won.
0: Well, they always seem to give it to the coach that takes a side from the bottom four.
1: That's wrong.
0: To the top four. Or so. Yeah, look, I agree, it is wrong, but that's normally who they reserve the best coach for, not who is the actual best coach and who is getting the most results.
1: That's like an encouragement award.
0: Well, maybe you need to be a Dally M judge. Are you throwing your hand up?
1: Maybe. Some of the votes I've seen lately.
0: What do you get for it?
1: Jeez. Well, you'd know you're one of them, aren't you? Let's go to the open line. Frank has called in from Camden. G'day, Frank.
3: Yeah, how you going, mate?
1: Good, mate.
3: Look, we're spending $650 million For a team in
1: Papua New Guinea.
3: Papua New Guinea, yeah. Couldn't the four codes get together and do something in Alice Springs?
1: Oh, what, and put a team in Alice Springs?
3: For the to give them a... And we could have a code maybe out of a team out of there. But if we can encourage all these kids and do all that, couldn't we do that instead of spending on foreign countries?
1: It's interesting.
3: I mean, I do know the reason why it's all happening over there.
1: Yeah.
3: But I just think that we could be spending... And then those kids would then have to go to school because that's the pathways of the NRL and the AFL and we've got so many good Indigenous sportsmen who are just legends, and they could go out there and we could do something out there.
1: Interesting.
3: Couldn't that help?
1: Yeah, interesting one, Frank. I know Alice Springs, James. I don't know if you've been there recently, but it is AFL territory from what I remember.
0: Yeah, there'd
1: be a lot of work to be done.
0: Any time NRL team's been out there or played out there. So,
1: but the ideas behind that is good, Frank. Thank you for your call. Let's move along to Peter from St George. G'day, Peter.
4: Hey, boys. I just want to say I just hope that Ivan's okay. He's in the box seat here. You know, with his champion team that he's got, I just hope there's no underlying issue here with himself, because I believe there was his brother that he had to help out with his kidney or something not long ago.
0: Yeah, I think that was the story, wasn't it?
4: Yeah, I really hope that his health is number one, because that may be something that he's not willing to give out to the media. And then we've got all these fans saying, "Oh, let's get into our club." Like, you know, let's find out is this man okay? You know, because that's the number one thing in life, obviously, the health, and that's what my concern is. Because no head coach would leave a champion team like this unless there was maybe some kind of health issue.
0: Oh, look, yes and no. There might be something underlying, but at the same time, like, he's been a player and a coach for, he said, the best part of 30, 35 years, I think it was. Like, I watch my brother Brett. He's an assistant coach at the Roosters and he coaches reserve grade, and I see how much work goes into being a coach. Like, it is a lot, and he's been doing it for such a long time, and he's been at a high level for such a long time as well, and that can definitely drain you, like your sleep, whatever, and, you know, it might have an impact on his health, but...
1: there's nothing to suggest that
0: there's nothing to suggest
1: that. Nothing said today. Thank you, Peter, for your call. Let's take a couple more before we hit a break. We've got Patrick calling in from Bondi. G'day, Patrick.
5: G'day, boys. I'm going to be a bit of a Nostradamus.
1: Go ahead.
5: And I'm going to predict that Ivan goes back to his roots and coaches with Brett. Robbo gets the boot, and Nathan comes with him. Nathan comes with him. That's part of the deal.
1: Oh, the old rooster rumours. Here we go. Well, any intel?
0: No.
1: From BMOS?
0: Well, they said he doesn't want to coach against the Panthers.
1: Yeah, there you go. Patrick, it's already been shot down. It's already been shot down. Unless he could be like Jim Chalmers and he could change his view. Let's not go there. Thank you for that, Patrick. We love a good rumour here on Sports Today. We've got Steve calling in from Canberra. G'day, Steve.
6: G'day, guys. How are you going?
1: Really good, mate. What do you got?
6: Well, I'm a Parramatta fan, but I think Ivan Cleary is right up there with the greatest of all time. I can't understand why the Dally M's are held before the end of the season, when it's quite obvious that the premiers, the coach of the premiers, should get the best coach of the year.
0: Yeah, well, it makes sense, doesn't it? I think most players would probably like the awards to be at the end of the season so they could enjoy them too. They get dressed up and they sit there and they look like they want to be anywhere else but the awards. So you're probably right there. And like we said, he has been the best coach. over the past, you know, 4 or 5 years, but he just hasn't won one there.
1: Yeah. Steve, good call, mate. Thank you so much for that. We've got to move on. We've got to take a break. We've got a stack of texts coming in. Not everyone thinks he's the coaching legend that I've suggested because of that split at the West Tigers. We'll get to a few of those texts shortly, but we would love to hear how you rate Ivan Cleary in terms of greatest coaches of all time. 131873 is the number, or you can text 0460 873 873.
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18: Time to check again. Your latest Canberra traffic, still dealing with a Tuggeranong Parkway accident near Cotter Road at Curtin. Across to Chifley, Hyde Marsh Drive, Melrose Drive, an accident reported too. Now Majura Parkway, traffic is the goods, following an earlier crash now towed and tapering off towards the Federal Highway. ACT Policing is now recruiting. 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Apply today at police.act.gov.au. That's your latest Canberra traffic.
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19: Jay Mozzers, player in the spotlight.
0: Yeah, my player in the spotlight this week is Ronaldo Mulitalo. He makes his comeback, long awaited comeback from an ACL injury for the Sharkies this week versus the Bulldogs. Now, I played with Ronnie. I've seen him come up as a youngster, and what he does to that side instantly changes it. His competitiveness, his in-your-face attitude. You know, he gets the players rolled up, but he also acts as like a spark for his team and gets them going as well. So I'm really looking forward to seeing him back from injury, and no doubt he'll have a big hand in their game if they're to get a victory this week versus the Bulldogs.
1: That's a great choice, and I think it's so timely for the Sharks that he's back, because if I've... What I think about the Sharks at the moment is they're almost flat-track bullies. They're great front runners, but when things are going against them, when there's a bit of heat put on them, they just go into their shells. Yeah, he's a player.
0: He goes to the contest.
1: He's a player that never backs down. Yeah. And he's the sort of guy who will say, hey, guys, let's lift, let's get stuck into these blokes.
0: And sometimes it's been to his detriment, but more often than not, he comes out on top. And like I said, they've been missing that energy, especially in the games that are close, and they're looking for someone to spark and ignite them. I think Ronaldo is coming back at a perfect time with this Origin series coming up.
1: The Doggies got a few back, and I was worried when Blake Brayley pulled out, but then with Ronaldo coming back in and Jesse Raymond, I think I'll go the Sharkies in that one, but we'll get your lows tipping lowdown shortly. Let's go
0: You're
1: to the text
0: to
1: line.
0: Influence me, are you?
1: Maybe. Mate, my tips are terrible. Don't listen to me. JG says, Cleary by far the better coach than all the rest. Bennett, Bellamy and Gibson had great teams that didn't sustain it. Thanks, JG, for that one. Terry from Tookley. Cleary has done a tremendous job coaching this era of the Panthers, but to be the greatest coach, you need to win premierships in a number of clubs, I reckon. Jack Gibson and Wayne Bennett still best for me. Yeah, of course, Jack won at the Roosters and Eels. Bennett won at the Broncos and Dragons. Yeah, fair call. Neil says, hi, Adam. So far, nothing to be a narc about, but I'll keep listening. Ha ha. Neil, I have faith, mate. I'm sure you'll come through in the next half hour. Darren says, 4 p.m. news leading story was Ivan Cleary. I just think it's not that big of a story for the general public. Okay, Darren. Carly says, I'm thinking Ivan will be the next New South Wales coach. Carly, yeah, I'm glad you brought that one up, because I do want to get to that. That was the tasty morsel from today's press conference from Ivan. Let's play that audio now. In fact, this is about whether he will keep coaching after 2027.
2: I'm not interested in coaching another NRL club. If someone thought I was worthy of a rep job, I'd consider that probably.
21: Is that maybe a box that you'd like to tick in the future?
2: It's definitely something I've started thinking about probably the last 12 months here, which I'd never have before. So, I mean, look, if someone thought, obviously, you know, when you're not an NRL coach, that opens up those sort of doors. So, it's something that I would consider if someone thought me worthy of that. Yeah.
1: Hint, hint, nudge, nudge, wink, wink.
0: Yeah, they're pretty damning words.
1: Laurie Daly's suddenly under a bit of pressure.
0: Yeah. Oh, look, he's always under pressure. Every New South Wales Blues coach is under pressure. You lose your series, you're expected to fall on your sword, and you have someone like Ivan putting his hand up saying, hey, guys.
1: Over here.
0: Thinking about it.
1: Because he's never coached.
0: Resume's pretty good.
1: He's never coached at senior rep level, has he?
0: No. And look, he'd be great for an Australian. The Australian job as well. Like, a lot of those players he coached are in the Australian side. So, but like, it would be a lot less workload, obviously, the three games as opposed to potentially 27, 28 games that he coaches each year. So, I think he'd really thrive under that.
1: So you think Ivan Cleary would be a success as a coach of New South Wales?
0: Yeah, I think he would. Yeah, I think you don't necessarily have to have played Origin.
1: That's what they say. They say, oh, hang on, you haven't played Origin, you don't have the DNA. But, you know, Craig Bellamy tried to be a Blues coach and didn't have a lot of success, and people said, oh, he didn't play Origin, didn't get it.
0: The thing with Craig is he admitted he tried to coach it like it was club football rather than Origin. I think he had said that in the past. That's where he went wrong. And like I said, well, you'd be crazy not to think about him as a potential...
1: Well, and just think of who'd be in the team. All the Panthers would still be there, wouldn't they? You'd have Nathan, you'd have To'o, Liam Martin.
0: Have Casey McLean in there.
1: Mm. So there's that connection too. So I know there's restrictions if you coach NRL teams, which Ivan will be doing next year, that you can't coach State of Origin. But I tell you what, if the Blues lose, and certainly you would hope that's not the case from a New South Wales perspective, then Laurie Daly will be under the pump, and there'll be calls for that rule to be given the flick and get Ivan Cleary in there straight away for 2027.
0: Interesting space. I'm backing the Blues all the way.
1: Well, I'm not saying they're going to lose. I'm just saying if it was to happen. Let's see what Brendan thinks. He's called in from Penrith. G'day, Brendan.
22: Yeah, g'day, mate. Hey, listen, just heard people talk about coaches, but for me, Bennett has been coaching, 36, 37 years now, and you know, he's won 7 grand finals. He's lost 3. And whilst people don't like to look at it, he also won a grand final in Brisbane when he was a coach. So he's got that longevity. You're looking at him making a grand final every 3.5 years, by my calculation. So geez, not many coaches can do that. Some have been around for years and never made a grand final.
0: Yeah, look, he's always going to be in the discussion as top three. You're right. And the way that he's gone about it as well, like being his personality, you know, he says he's quite the introvert, and but he has a way with people. He has a way with players. He knows when to cuddle them. He knows when to give them a bit of a spray. And for whatever reason, it's been able to sustain for that as long as what you were speaking about. And you know, I know when the Dragons got him, they just needed that polish. They had the squad to do it, but they just needed the belief, and he gave them that belief and delivered that premiership to that side. So he's always going to be in the discussions, you know, top two or top three coaches ever.
1: Yeah, Brendan, I'm with you. I've got him as number one. Yeah. Just the longevity. He started off as an assistant at the Raiders, a co-coach, back in 1987. So to endure, what is it? How's my maths? 40 years, whatever it is.
0: 39. I'm 86.
1: And to have success throughout that whole time. Well, there you go. You were what, one when he started coaching? Look at you now. The Greys are coming through.
0: Hey, P&G's. We're still trying to get to P&G, mate. Didn't you hear that?
1: Great call, Brendan. Thank you so much for that one. Yeah, but yeah, I got Wayne Bennett number one. Yeah, still plenty of texts coming through. We'll have to get to those in a sec because we do need to take a break. And on the other side, it is West Tigers winger Sunia Taruva.
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10: Well, after fears the West Tigers would be torn apart by the PNG Chiefs, things have certainly turned around dramatically over the past week or so. Jareem Buller, the May brothers, Terrell and Taylan, plus Sania Taruva have all re-signed with the Tigers to long-term deals. And I'm delighted to say we have Sania Taruva on the line with us now. Hey, Sania, Adam Horse and Josh Morris with you. Welcome to Sports Today.
11: Thank you so much. Thank you so much, Adam. Josh, thanks for having me.
10: No, our pleasure, mate. Hey, before we talk about your new contract, which is very exciting for all Tigers fans and yourself, of course, what's your reaction, firstly, to Ivan Cleary's decision to finish up at the Panthers as coach next year? Because, of course, you won a couple of premierships with Ivan at Penrith. Did it come as a shock to you?
11: Mate, it was definitely a shock. I was just chilling here at home and I come across that and, yeah, I was definitely shocked. Caught off guard by that, but that's probably why the boys have been playing well this season. They knew he was leaving.
12: Yeah, and what are your thoughts on his replacement, Peter Wallace? Obviously, he's had a fair apprenticeship there. Do you think he's the right man to fill those big shoes that Ivan's going to leave?
11: Yeah, 100%. I was playing under Wall for a couple of years there in New South Wales Cup as well, and I think he'll do a great job. Like you guys said, he's had a couple of years under Ive now, and I think he'll slip right in.
10: Just finally on that from me, Sania. So you're saying that now that they know Ivan's going out the door, they're actually going to keep they're going to keep this form up. That's scary.
11: They've been playing well, but I think they'll just keep killing it, to be honest, yeah.
12: And for yourself, mate, obviously signed the new deal. Jareem signed the new deal and the May brothers. You must have faith in the direction and the future of the club under Benji Marshall.
11: Yeah, 100%, mate. It was conversations we were having between myself and the Mays, and it was just something that we were interested in. Obviously, with the Chiefs signing Jerome, obviously there was a bit of chat there that we'd be falling behind him. But once Tigers came in and offered me a new contract, a contract extension, I was quick to put pen to paper.
10: Was it tempting though when you saw Romy, fly to PNG in a private jet? He's hanging out with the Prime Minister. He's signing on for tax-free dollars. Were you tempted to hang on till November 1 to hear what the Chiefs had to offer?
11: Oh no, not really. To be honest, like I said, it was just a bit of chat going on around that we'd be following Jerome. But yeah, I think it wasn't something that really interested me. I think for myself, if I just really wanted to stay at Concord, to be fair, yeah.
10: Yeah,
12: fair enough.
10: Was it actually a pact when you say you spoke to Jareem Buller and the May brothers? Did you actually say, hey, guys, let's all stick together, or did you just toss around a few ideas?
11: No, that was pretty much it. We tried to, our plan is to try and keep the core group together. And, once I seen the Mays and Jareem sign, I think it just made my decision a whole lot easier. And especially with Jareem, no one really knew what he was doing the last couple of months and where he was heading, but yeah, glad he's staying.
10: Yeah,
12: you've had a bit of adversity over the last couple of weeks, obviously with Appy out, Adam injured. He's obviously what's his time frame? When is he looking like coming back? But a bit of adversity. How's the week been this week of training? You're still bouncing in there, ready to attack this weekend's game?
11: Yeah, that's it. We know what went wrong for us against Melbourne. They just blew us off the park in the first 15, 20 minutes and we weren't able to recover. But had video yesterday and we're just glad that we're able to show fight in the last, say, 15 or 20 minutes or so. But, onto this week and got a big challenge ahead of us in Manly, who are playing some pretty good football as well. So, if we just got to be on our A game, to be fair, yeah.
12: Yeah, a couple of Kiwi greats taking on each other this week. Young coaches.
10: Oh, yeah. Foreign v. Benji.
12: Yeah.
10: That's going to be exciting. Are you going up against Jason Saab, mate? Because there's a bit of a height difference there.
11: No. I'm on the other side.
12: Quick to answer that one.
10: So there you are, obviously a couple of heavy losses to the Sharks and the Storm. The doubters come out with the Tigers. Such a great start of the season, but people are starting to say, oh, no, have they got the wobbles? What's your message to Tigers fans?
11: Oh, mate, just stick with us. Hang with us. I know that obviously with the last two weeks, obviously pretty big scores, but I'm sure that we'll turn things around this week and hoping that we get a couple more boys back over the next couple of weeks. I'm sure we'll turn things around.
10: Yeah, keep up the good work, mate. Sunia, congrats on the new deal. Thanks for coming on the show and best of luck at Magic Round.
12: Good luck, mate.
11: Thank you so much. Adam, Josh, thank you.
10: What a legend, Sunia Taruva, playing some good footy too for the Tigers.
12: He is, and he's an exciting machine. He just seems like the type of bloke that, like similar to Ronaldo, just would lift the mood of a squad immediately with him being in the squad.
10: And he looks at home there.
12: Yeah.
10: He's only been there 18 months, but he looks at home. He looks right at home with he's got the raw, what is it, the raw gesture after a try? Love it.
12: The claw.
10: The claw. Returning to the Panthers, they are refusing to panic despite a host of stars possibly following Ivan Cleary out the door at the end of 2027. The names I mentioned before, Nathan Cleary, Yo, Martin, To'o, Kenny, Liotta, Papali. Here's their chief executive of football, Matt Cameron.
0: If they want to see what opportunities are out there down the track, this cohort of players that we're talking about have absolutely earned the right to do that. And they've been incredibly transparent with us through the process, and we'll be incredibly transparent with them as we go forward.
10: Look, even if Ivan wasn't leaving, the Panthers would struggle to keep all those sort of stars, especially with the PNG Chiefs and their tax-free dollars.
12: Yeah, they are, but they've been accustomed to it, haven't they? Like we spoke about, every time they won a premiership, three or four players left. Like, Matt Cameron has he's got a lot of credit for them being the juggernaut they are as well, like for being able to manage the cap in a way that they've been able to let go of some of their superstars, but being able to retain their young juniors and bring them through and then obviously top up some of their more experienced players. But he's going to have a job on his hands to keep everyone. But like I said, the way that their club is now, they've got a pathway and a culture that is prolonged success. So I think he's given them their blessing if they want to go elsewhere, because he knows that more often than not they're going to have someone within their pathway system that can come and do a job.
10: And Peter Wallace, the incoming coach, he's very much like Ivan Cleary, isn't he? Humble, quietly spoken, very understated.
12: Yeah, he was. And I played Origin with Peter as well. He was a great player, but very, very calm under pressure as well. And like you said, similar traits to Ivan. You never really see Ivan flustered in the box at any stage. And as a coach, it's probably a really, really good trait to have.
10: All right, we have to get to a quick break. It is, 16 to 7 p.m. here on Sports Today. Up next with the Lowe's Tipping Lowdown, plus some injury news that won't be pleasing for Raiders fans.
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10: Gary Hargrave.
5: This is just about social engineering to grow the size of the public sector, to look like good blokes on the way through. I called it a bludger's budget. Nobody likes the idea of someone bludging off someone else, but this is like a barfly trying to feed his alcohol addiction at the expense of everyone sitting around him.
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4: 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The Lowe's Tipping Lowdown.
21: It's a dirty lowdown.
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10: Time for our lows tipping lowdown. Jay Moz, let's kick it off. So it starts Friday night because we've got the women's second State of Origin match tomorrow night. New South Wales looking to wrap that series up. Then on Friday night, Magic Round starts with Sharks v Bulldogs. All going up to Suncorp Stadium. Who you got in this one?
12: I hate doing tipping against the Dogs, but I'm going with the Sharks purely off the back of that man in the spotlight, Ronaldo.
10: That's the Josh Morris Cup.
12: Yeah. I've got a couple of cups.
10: You do. Okay, Rabbitohs, Dolphins.
12: I've gone the Rabbitohs in this one. That could be potentially the game of the round.
10: Oh, yeah. Dolphins are really starting to warm up. West Tigers v the Seagulls.
12: Fozball.
10: Fozball's the winner.
12: Yep.
10: Roosters going for seven straight up against the Cowboys.
12: Yeah, I think they'll get it. I think the Cowboys should have won last week, but the Roosters, they won't. They'll make them pay if they have as many errors as they did last week, the Cowboys.
10: Eels v Storm. Storm won their last seven against Parramatta, so you probably think that it's time for a change of result.
12: They normally win by about 50, don't they?
10: Round one.
12: And look, as soon as Origin rolls around, guess who just decides to have a good game? Harry Grant and Cameron Munster. So I'm going with the Storm. I think they're going to have a big game again.
10: Now, you've mentioned Harry Grant. Can I just jump in here and say that he should be top of Parramatta's tip sheet? Because you know why? He has scored 10 tries from his past 8 games against the Eels. He's a hooker. He's not a winger.
12: I'll be including in my multi then.
10: So, Para, watch out for Harry Grant, dummy half, all right?
12: Show and go.
10: Right, moving on. Titans v Knights. This is on the Sunday.
12: Oh, the Knights.
10: That could be a surprise, that one, I reckon.
12: I don't think so.
10: They weren't too bad last week against the Chooks. Warriors v Broncos.
12: Yeah.
10: Broncos, the away team.
12: Yes. I'm tipping the Warriors in this one. I think they're just playing outstanding football.
10: And Panthers v Dragons to wrap up the round.
12: Do you need to ask?
10: I do.
12: Panthers, by a mile.
10: So just on that, has there ever been a bigger outsider in a game? Because the Dragons, they're paying, last time I checked, $11 to win that one against the Panthers. Gamble responsibly. $11 in a two-horse race. I mean, it could even blow out further before kickoff. The fan forum, we spoke about this last night, it was sold out in 30 minutes. So I figured, well, if you've missed out in the place of the fan forum, this is your forum.
12: Yeah.
10: Well, what would you ask? What would you ask Coach Dean Young and CEO Tim Watsford about the Dragons if you had the chance?
12: Are the boards ever going to agree with each other, and is there a way to streamline it? I'd be asking about what pathways look like, who's involved in that, trying to maximise the potential juniors coming through. Like, South Coast and has some of the best local juniors in the competition and breeding ground, sorry, and they just seem to go elsewhere. A lot slip through the cracks, and, you know, Dylan Lucas is one that comes to mind now. I think that needs to be definitely addressed, and I think the fans just want to see a team that they can be proud of.
10: I would be asking, are we going to sign Luke Metcalf for the rest of the season?
12: That's another one you'd be asking too.
10: Get him now.
12: Our potential radar as people that we can sign?
10: You got Kaloa Matangi, you got Drinkwater, Sammy coming next year. They're three good pickups, but I'm talking about this year, the wreck of this year. Can you save it by convincing a Metcalf to come across? I reckon he would, because he's not getting a game at the
12: 100%
10: Warriors.
12: 100% he would, but I don't think the Warriors are going to let him go.
10: Why not, if he's unhappy?
12: Well, one injury and he's back in the side. You're not going to just let a player go for the sake of, because he's unhappy that he's not getting game time. Like, he can take one injury next week and he's straight back in the side and then all's forgotten.
10: They've got Tamari Martin, haven't they, waiting in the wings? Is he injured?
12: I think he is, isn't he?
10: Okay. Chanel Harris-DeVita's playing well.
12: Look, I think it's good. I think it's great competition that they've got there going at the Warriors. And, you know, and Tanner Boyd deserves his contract, he's played this season.
10: He does, but you're talking about an elite halfback sitting on the bench not getting a game. You're saying just...
12: It's a good headache to have.
10: You're saying just cop it.
12: Yep, at least for the next month. Yeah. So a lot could happen in a month in the NRL.
10: Someone else who's sitting on the bench, Simi Sasungi from the Raiders, that shoulder injury is pretty bad, 4 to 6 weeks. He's been their best player.
12: No.
10: With Hudson Young, he's been their best player.
12: He's been their best player.
10: Yeah.
12: He's played in the centres, he's played in the back row, and I think if they don't have him in their side, he don't win a couple of their matches. He's been that good. Like, he has honestly been that good. We heard from Corey Horsburgh a week or so ago. And he preys on him as well, just saying he's been unbelievable for us this year. So that's a massive loss.
10: Massive loss. Text line now, everybody talks like Cleary is a legend. He walked out in the Tigers while on contract. That was a dog act. Yeah, he got off the bus, didn't he? Paul from Paddo says, hi, boys. Robbo goes to south of France, fully paid. Chateau and Vineyard, endless bags of Euros end of 2027. Cleary times two to Chooks. Paul, we've already said he doesn't want to coach against the Panthers, so maybe Nathan, I don't know.
12: It does sound nice, though, a little chateau in the south of France.
10: Well, he's got a French wife, hasn't he?
12: Yes.
10: Yeah. George from Elwood. Adam, the reason why Glenn Lazarus is considered the best ever prop is because he won premierships with three different clubs. When Cleary does that, he'll be in the same discussion. Thank you, George. That's a common theme. Joey says both Ivan and Nathan will go to PNG. Mm. Well, again, I don't want to repeat myself. This one from Jeff from the Blue Mountains. Adam, Josh, love the show. Thanks, Jeff. Ivan Cleary, one of the best coaches ever. What he has done with the club and helped supply the NRL with quality players and coaches for other clubs. Thank you. Yeah, that's right. I mean, there's half a dozen at the Tigers.
12: Yep.
10: We spoke to one of them, Sunia Taruma. Joe, again, he says, Gould didn't play Origin. Yeah, good point, Joe. Yeah, you don't have to play Origin to be a good Origin coach. This one from Tony. Cleary hasn't won a World Club Challenge yet. He's 0-2 against English teams. Okay, Tony's decided that he's not the best coach going around because he hasn't won the World Club Challenge.
12: Yeah.
10: He lost both pretty close. Anyway, a quick break. We'll be back to wrap it up on the other side.
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10: Before we get out of here, one more for you, Josh Morris. Why haven't Manly signed Kieran Foran to a full-time deal as head coach?
12: The only thing I can think of is that they want Matt Ballon as well.
10: Ooh. Okay, so they're still deciding between the two.
12: Yes.
10: I thought maybe they're trying to keep the players hungry.
12: Maybe, but
10: stringing them along a bit.
12: When Seibold first left, Matt Ballon was the first name mentioned, and now that Kieran's going well, it's kind of been less and less mentioned.
10: Because he's ticking every box.
12: He is.
10: They're playing great footy. Who have they got this week? Tigers. If they win this one, they're going to sign him up. That's my tip. Great job tonight. We'll see you on the continuous call team at Magic Round.
12: Pleasure.
10: There is Josh Morris. Up next, we've got James Willis with Money News. Then stick around for Knights with John Stanley. I'll catch you tomorrow.

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2: Good evening, I'm Jamel Wells. The federal government argues the collapse in housing affordability is disproportionately affecting young Australians. The Prime Minister and Treasurer have spent the day defending broken promises in their latest budget. Labor will rein in the capital gains tax discount and negative gearing concessions for property investors. Treasurer Jim Chalmers has told Parliament the move will help more first home buyers get into the market.
3: There is nothing aspirational about a status quo that turbocharges the issues in the housing market and makes it harder and harder for more people to get ahead. This side of the house is about aspiration for more people. That side of the house sees aspiration as the exclusive preserve of a very few Australians.
2: Annual wage growth has slowed to 3.3% over the year to March, in line with expectations. The biggest salary increases were in health and aged care. Public sector wages continue to grow faster than those in the private sector. The data represents a slight drop on the figures released in December. Dozens of pro-Palestine protesters arrested over a rally in Sydney CBD could have their charges dropped. Madeleine McNeil reports.
4: Rallies took place across the country in February during a visit to Australia by Israel's President Isaac Herzog. Police in Sydney used special powers granted in the wake of the Bondi terror attack to restrict protest marches in the CBD. But last month, the law was struck down as unconstitutional. The state's police commissioner has confirmed charges laid under the now-defunct legislation will be dropped. But it's not clear how many of the 30 protesters charged will be affected, with some accused of offences not covered by the Public Assembly Restriction Declaration. Madeleine McNeil reporting.
2: A study is challenging the assumption risky drinking is mainly a problem for younger men. Research by Flinders University shows 43% of men aged 30 to 59 drink in excess of national guidelines. Dr. Stefano Zaccone says for many men, drinking alcohol is routine.
5: So having a drink or two at the end of a work day or after chores, during dinner, after putting the kids to bed. But little do people realise is that having one or two drinks every night actually accumulates towards developing long-term harms.
2: The Reject Shop has recalled HTI children's play sand after traces of asbestos were found in it. Consumers are advised to return the product for a refund. In finance, one Australian dollar buying around 72 US cents.
6: 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Now a sports update on 2CC.
2: Ivan Cleary has opened the door to coach the Blues at State of Origin level. The four-time premiership winning mentor will finish at the Panthers at the end of 2027, saying it's time for a break. He's been asked if that will be the end of his coaching career.
7: I'm not interested in coaching another NRL club. If someone thought I was worthy of a rep job, I'd consider that probably.
2: AFL fans will be denied a blockbuster matchup between Collingwood's Darcy Cameron and Sydney's Brodie Grundy on Friday night. Cameron's been ruled out with an ankle injury. Fast bowler Darcy Brown has been dumped from Australia's Women's T20 World Cup squad. Rory McIlroy has abandoned his practice round ahead of the US PGA Championship due to a toe injury. And at the NBA playoffs, San Antonio has taken a 3-2 series lead over Minnesota. That's news and sport.
1: 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Alexander Watson Insulation. Canberra's cold. Your house doesn't have to be.
8: Got an overnight low of 7, partly cloudy in Canberra tomorrow and a top of 19. Friday, possible showers, 19. Saturday, a partly cloudy day, a top of 20. Sunday, a shower or two, 21 degrees.
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16: Oh, Ripper, I can taste it now. 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

0: Across Australia, this is Money News with James Willis. Money, money.
1: And good evening and welcome. I'm James Willis. Great to have your company on Money News across

0: major broken promise. And a range of experts are sort of doubting whether this is actually even going to work in the way that they want. But we're talking about the reforms to negative gearing and also to the discount on capital gains that will collect more than $70 billion for the government in the years ahead. It's worth just explaining for a moment why the government thinks that this is a good idea. And then I'm going to say why I think this is a cop-out. So the budget papers say that the reforms to negative gearing and capital gains tax concessions will allow an extra 75,000 first home buyers to enter the property market over the next decade. Now, that's 7,500 first home buyers extra per year for the next 10 years. The budget papers say the 50% capital gains tax discount and negative gearing provide generous incentives for investors, which have added to demand for property and contributed to higher housing prices over time at the expense of owner-occupiers, making it harder for more Australians to own their own home. The papers also describe the use of trusts in Australia as unsustainable, given their use has grown significantly over time, and talk about how the combination of both negative gearing and the discount on capital gains tax have made housing assets, quote, particularly attractive investments, which have worked at the expense of Aussies looking to buy a home. Treasury also points out that the benefits of the discount on capital gains tax predominantly flow to Australians on the highest incomes, and one third of all capital gains are realised by individuals who earn incomes in the highest 1%, and more than half of the gains are realised by the highest 10%, while property investments account for 98% of the negative gearing losses every year. Now, that's the context. That is the context. And all of this has been sold as a way to help young people afford their first home. In reality, the changes are a tax on wider success and a punishment for people, both very wealthy or people that are just middle income earners or people that want to have a crack. It's a punishment for everyone that wants to take a risk. And that could be investing in shares, buying into a company, starting a business, because no one has been spared by this. And under this policy, from July next year, the Albanese government is returning the inflation indexation on capital gains for assets held by individuals, trusts and partnerships, a 30% minimum tax on real capital gains for assets held by individuals, trusts and partnerships, and restricting negative gearing to new builds only. The very changes Labor assured the public repeatedly they would not be making. And when the Treasurer, Jim Chalmers, joined us from Canberra last night to explain what is a shocking broken promise. Shocking. One of the worst in recent memory. I can't recall a bigger broken promise than this from an elected government. We noticed very early on with the Treasurer that he had been borrowing from Labor's cheat sheet talking points, which the party had circulated during the day.
1: That this is a concern which is broadly shared in the community about how hard it is for young people to get a toehold in the market. It's not just a concern that's held by young people, but often by parents and grandparents. You and I would speak to the same kind of people who think that this is one of the biggest challenges in our economy. And so once again,
0: Treasurer, I'll just pull you up. You are talking right now. You're talking off the talking points that the Labor Party distributed today. There were 7 points, and I don't want to just allow those to be circulated everywhere. I understand you've made some critical changes here, but the one thing I want to know, because according to the
1: ATO, I haven't seen those talking points.
0: Well, one of them,
1: James,
0: is young people.
1: I'm not reading from notes.
0: Must have been a coincidence, because that was one of the 7 talking points the Labor Party sent around to all its ministers and MPs in relation to the broken promise on these taxes. I think Jim Chalmers was going off the cheat sheet. At the end of the day, it'd be far more refreshing if a politician just said, we got this wrong, we changed our minds, this is the best course. But away from that broken promise, the housing industry has reacted fiercely to these tax reforms today, claiming that it will actually choke supply and not make it easier to build more homes, while also having an impact on rents. And that impact is that rents will go up. Jim Chalmers told us last night that would not be the case.
1: If you've got a property now, you can keep negatively gearing it into the future. And that's because we recognise and respect that people have made decisions based on the old arrangements, and those old arrangements will continue.
0: Will it increase rents, your changes?
1: Overall, the housing package in the budget won't. The tax changes, we think, will have a very modest impact on rents, a couple of bucks a week.
0: Are you sure about that?

0: We've released the treasury modelling that came with the decision that we took. But overall, James, the budget means more homes, and more homes puts downward pressure on rents.
1: I think there's been enough reaction from the housing industry, and not just the real estate or the sales side, but from the people that physically build houses. And we'll talk to the Master Builders Association during the show tonight to say that this will have the worst impact on the housing market. It actually won't make it easier for anyone. And the government has put everything on this 5% flagship deposit scheme that allows young people to buy their first home with just a 5% deposit. And it wasn't really working in stage one, so it was expanded to remove the income test for household income and also allow permanent residents, not Australian citizens, but permanent residents to take advantage of that scheme with a 5% deposit, even if they owned a home in the United States or the UK or New Zealand or India or Asia, China, Singapore, it wouldn't matter. You could have 10 homes there. As long as it was your first in Australia as a permanent resident, you could buy in to the plan. And then away from housing, there is no carve-up on all of these tax changes for small business, enterprise, and anyone that wants to take risk and actually invest and grow and have a crack in Australia as they had done previously under this plan. Now, the point has been made today that if I'm starting a business and I want to be hiring five people, I may not have the money to pay them market rate, but I can say to everyone, hey, I'm going to give you 5% of our company, or I'm going to give you 10% of our company. And in 10 years, if we go public or we sell, that's going to be worth a whole lot of money, and that is the bargaining chip to get the best people in tech or marketing into your company. And up until last night, you could take advantage of this discount on capital gains when you were cashing in those shares in the future. Not anymore. And a lot of that investment could go offshore, and the Treasurer knows about that because we raised it with him directly last night. The tax that they're going to be paying on capital gains in Australia will be far higher than other parts of the world. Aren't you worried about what that does for competition for the next entrepreneurs? I mean, we're in a situation, Treasurer, where we're sort of in this AI, this tech. The concerns over the last week has been that people will invest in Singapore, they'll invest in America, they'll invest in the UK, I don't know, the Middle East, anywhere instead of Australia because of these changes.
0: You're making a series of assumptions, James, about the consultation with that part of the economy, which I don't necessarily share.
1: Well, it's pretty hard for small businesses, it is, on a range of fronts.
0: Well, we're extending the, making the instant asset write-off permanent. We've got loss carryback. We've got a whole bunch of incentives for venture capital and startups. And when it comes to capital gains tax, which is what you're asking me about, I've tried to make it very clear, James, that we are consulting with the sector.
1: Yeah, consulting with the sector. They weren't going to break this promise. They've broken this promise. But at the end of the day, the sector has made it very, very clear in recent weeks and months that this will scare investment and move investment offshore. And the next entrepreneurs may not be as keen to just start an open shop in Australia for the very first time. So there is a problem there. This has been sold to us as being all about housing. The housing industry says it won't work, and the wider implications to punish people for taking risk are significant. If you've got a view on that, I'd be keen to hear from you. My number is 131873. The text line is 0460 873 873. But you just heard the Treasurer there. You've heard all the rhetoric over the last few days. If you're angry about the broken promise, that's fine. I'd like to hear from you tonight. But more broadly, we've been told this is all about fixing the housing crisis, and there is enough evidence to suggest it won't and will have far greater consequences.
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1: Okay, over to you. Callers online want to have their say, 131873, and then I'll come to your texts in a moment. But what do you make of this? Particularly the tax changes and the wider issues, which we'll talk to with the economist Stephen Walters as well. I mean, there's far bigger things in the budget that need to be discussed tonight as well in relation to income tax and company tax. And I'll go through those with Stephen Walters in a moment. Government's absolutely addicted to income tax. Peter's online. Hi, Peter.
11: Yeah, g'day. Hi, how are you going?
1: Good, go ahead.
11: Yeah, look, I'm a career real estate agent. I've been in real estate forever. And I was a real estate agent back in 1985 when they did this last time. And I can tell you it was a disaster back then where rents absolutely skyrocketed, where families living in cars. It was just a complete disaster. It limits supply and it will happen again for sure.
1: I agree. Look, Peter, and to be honest, that's why people were wondering, would they cap the number of properties that you can use negative gearing on as perhaps another thing? Instead, they've said if you're already negative gearing, you don't have to change anything and you can only take advantage of capital gains tax or the 50% discount up until July next year unless there's a carve-out for new builds. But to your point, there is nothing in any of the budget papers that say you must sell your investment property tomorrow. So there's no guarantee that people are just going to flood the market with new supply and make it easier for people to buy, but there is certainly the risk of people holding on to assets for longer so they grow in value, but that means that they'll continue to rent, they'll put rents up because they can't negatively gear at the same time. Anyway, there's a million different possibilities here that could happen as a result of this, but I don't think it's a real guarantee that more young people will be in homes. Let's go to Eric on line six. Hi, Eric.
12: Good evening. Look, if the government is really fair dinkum about this in terms of genuine taxation reform, why are they just window dressing and not including genuine income tax reform? Allowing young people to have more money in their pocket will allow them to save that much-needed deposit for a home. Now, some people may argue that may
1: Give more people paddles at auctions and stuff like that to make them all want to buy homes at the same time. Or be able to buy homes earlier, yes.
12: Correct. Now, that may push up housing prices because the demand will be there, but we've thrown everything at it. I mean, we're one of the most highest taxed countries insofar as personal income tax outside of the Nordic countries.
1: Yep.
12: But in their case, at least their education is for free. Hospital is for free. We don't have that sort of, framework here in this country.
1: And no, Peter, yeah, sorry, Eric, that is 100% right. I agree with you. And look, I just have to say that there is a real argument here, and there was an argument put forward by a number of politicians, including Allegra Spender, the independent MP, to say that if you do reform the discount on capital gains and you look at negative gearing, then any savings that you are taking back from that need to be put into tax reform, legitimate, real income tax reform, to stop bracket creep from occurring and punishing young people whose wages are linked to inflation. So their wages go up, but because everything is more expensive, they're not actually getting any more money at all. Yeah, good to have you with us tonight. My name is James Willis. There's a lot to unpack in the federal budget, and I think there's some really interesting subplots that I want to go through tonight. $1 trillion of worth of debt by next year, no surplus for a decade, and a $250 refund that we won't actually have access to for quite some time. Stephen Walters is the chief economist at Optimal Economics. He's on the line for us this evening. Stephen, good morning to you. Good evening.
6: Hi, James.
1: On the broader picture, and we've spoken about this in our conversations with you over the last few weeks, this was promised and coined to be a budget of savings and tough decisions for the best interests of the economy and to do everything possible to curb inflation. Did it deliver in any way on that pre-budget promise?
6: It delivered in very, very small steps. I mean, the government set the bar very high. I think even a couple of days ago, the Treasurer was saying this is the most influential budget in a quarter century. And they'd set so many expectations about addressing intergenerational inequity and unfairness and people being left behind and the ladder being pulled up in front of them and then the wealthy and older people having all the assets. And yet the measures that they introduced, while they sort of allude to fixing some of those problems, really aren't going to have that big an impact on the economy at all. So I'm completely underwhelmed. I actually read the budget papers last night. I wouldn't say cover to cover, but I read a lot of it. And I really struggled to find anything that was, firstly, not leaked. This is the new way governments do this, is they leak the budget or drop it out to journalists well before the actual budget night. So, yeah, I was left pretty underwhelmed, frankly.
1: Did you find it odd that the budget papers say inflation is at 5% at the moment and then suddenly will halve to 2.5% next year and then stay at 2.5%? I mean, I know that they've got to have some rough estimates, but given the global situation, I find those numbers extraordinary.
6: Yeah, I did too, James, frankly. Look, 5% is reasonable. I think we'll be lucky, frankly, if inflation stays at 5% the way things are going. We know that there's still a lot of inflation coming our way because of the war in Iran. A lot of the energy price inflation because of petrol prices we've already seen, but there's still a lot of things like building materials and food and a lot of other supply chain affected prices that are actually going to go up a lot. So let's assume that 5% is right. Yeah, as you suggested, getting back to 2.5% requires a bit of a leap of faith. It requires actually an assumption that you think the war in Iran is going to end anytime soon. I don't think Donald Trump knows when the war in Iran is going to end anytime soon, let alone a boffin in Canberra. So it's a pretty heroic assumption. I think we'll be really lucky to have inflation back at, to be honest, in the middle of the Reserve Bank's target range. That's why it's 2.5. Anytime next year, I think it'll be well above that.
1: Gross debt will tick over $1 trillion soon, while in the short term, the deficit for the upcoming financial year will be $31 billion. And the budget won't deliver a surplus, according to the budget papers last night, until 2036, 2037, so a decade away. Stephen, I'm not sure if this is the right word, but for any government, is that surplus in 10 years and no surplus before that, is that acceptable?
6: It's totally unacceptable, James. Look, one thing that didn't come back into the budget that I really hoped they would were the fiscal rules that this Treasurer jettisoned back in October 2022 in his first budget. These are things like debt targets and caps on government spending, revenue shares of a share of GDP. None of those are there. So unsurprisingly, we're spending beyond our means as a country. So, and to your point about the budget balance, I tend to look not at the underlying budget balance, which is what the Treasurer wants you to look at. I look at the headline budget balance, which includes all that off-budget shenanigans the government's doing in the National Reconstruction Fund, the NBN, foregoing student debt, the housing fund. All of that stuff doesn't get counted in the budget unless you look at the headline balance. That's going to $64 billion, so double the number that you mentioned as the underlying balance. So actually things are a lot worse. And as you said, debt approaching $1 trillion, it'll be above $1 trillion in the next fiscal year. Now, to be fair to the government, our debt ratio as a share of GDP is only about 35%. That's pretty low. Some countries in the world, like the US, the UK, are well above 100%. Japan is about 250% of GDP. So to be fair to the Treasurer, we're still in a pretty good shape. But yeah, on the metrics of the budget balance itself, he should be doing a lot more.
1: Stephen, also, people are waking up to the details of the $250 tax offset for every Australian, from the richest worker to the poorest worker. We're not going to receive this until 2028. And we're talking about everyone, more than 13 million workers, from Gina Reinhart right down to a casual fast food worker, receiving a $250 tax offset. Is this really irresponsible in light of everything that we've spoken about in relation to governments fueling or pouring fire on inflation, do you think?
6: Look, I don't think it's irresponsible because, as you say, we don't get it for 2 years. And it's so small, honestly, it's 70 cents per day for each of us. As long as you're earning a wage income and paying tax, you get an extra 70 cents a day in 2 years' time. So look, the impact on inflation is almost zero. My point is that it's probably going to get swamped by bracket creep over the next 2 years anyway. So by the time you get your $250, which would be great, you're probably paying a lot more than that in tax anyway because you've crept up into higher tax brackets. So it's good that there's some of our money. Remember, it's our money coming back to us, but the amount is so small, it's not delivered anytime soon. And bracket creep is still going to march ahead unrestrained. I really wish the government would do something about bracket creep. But
1: okay, well, let's talk about bracket creep right now and explain this to us, Stephen. For the average worker listening right now who's being taxed more than ever before, why would they rather a government fix bracket creep than have $250 in their pocket in 18 months from now?
6: So what bracket creep is as you earn more, and this is particularly for people who are young, as you earn more, your income takes you up into higher tax brackets, and that proportion of your income is taxed at a higher rate. So over time, as you earn more, particularly youngsters, you end up paying a much higher average tax rate. Now, that is something you don't really see every day. It's just at the end of the year you realise your average tax rate's gone up. The real way to fix that is really simple. You just index the income tax thresholds. In other words, you're not creeping up into higher tax brackets because the threshold moves with your income. The more we have inflation and the fact that those thresholds are not indexed, the more inflation there is, pushes up your wages, the more bracket creep takes more of your money. It's insidious. It's a thief in the night. You don't even know it's happening, except at the end of the year, you're paying a lot more tax.
1: Right. So given that government's also equally addicted to income tax receipts, which have been revised up by $6.6 billion next year, up by $15 billion over the next 5 years until 2029, 2030, you've also got company tax being revised up by $6.7 billion next year. Is there a reason, an obvious reason, why the governments have not shown much interest in major reform in either of these areas to assist with bracket creep for people that are struggling, including a lot of young Australians?
6: Oh, the simple reason, James, is tax reform's really hard. The Treasurer said this is tax reform. It's actually not. What he did last night was just tinker around with a few taxes like capital gains tax, discounts and negative gearing and tax on trust. They're all significant. But tax reform requires you to look at the whole tax system. So you mentioned corporate tax and personal income tax. We as a country rely way too much on those relative to other countries around the world. And we tax consumption through our GST at a really low rate. Now, this matters because consumption taxes are a much more efficient way to raise tax, taxing things like companies and their income and individuals and our income, they're real disincentives to invest and work more, respectively. So it's a really inefficient way to collect tax, and it basically is what drives our revenue collection. It's crying out, this system, for reform, and yet I think political courage is just so lacking to do this because it's difficult.
1: Hey, Stephen, great to get your insights tonight. We really appreciate your time.
6: No problem, James.
1: Stephen Walters, the Chief Economist at Optimal Economics.
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1: Yeah, Bruce says, I'd rather that $250 for me and the other 13 million Australians working that are going to get this in 18 months, I'd rather that be put in the bank, just like you do with an office budget. Well, it doesn't work that way. We just explained there with Stephen Walters, Bruce, the economist, who I enjoy listening to his opinions. We will not have a surplus, that is a budget surplus, until 2036. It's 10 years away. The deficit this year is close to $30 billion. Now, I just want this to be very clear. We did a bit of this last night on the show, but I want to go to Ben Carter, who is with the Master Builders Association of New South Wales. Generally, when you have a budget like this, you have a range of industry groups that respond largely positively to what has been announced. And in fairness, the building industry says, look, there are some things in the federal budget for housing which are very good, including the investment in infrastructure of several billion dollars and hopefully some things for small business. But in relation to scaling back negative gearing and the changes to the capital gains tax discount, which will begin in the next 12 months or begin almost immediately, depending on which program it is, the feedback from the housing industry has not been good. And these are the people that are tasked with building us out of this crisis. Ben Carter is on the line for us tonight. G'day, Ben.
0: G'day, James. How are you going?
1: So this has all been about, and I just read out a little bit earlier, the idea that these changes will help a lot more young people get into the housing market. Do you agree with that? And what are your concerns about what the government has proposed here?
0: Well, we're very concerned. We think it's a very misguided move. Not only is it a broken promise that was made to the industry and made to, you know, 300,000 builders across the country at the last election, but the government is 200,000 homes short of its targets. Its own most optimistic estimate in the last night's budget is these measures will lead to 61,000 new homes being built. But according to Treasury's own figures, it will lead to 35,000 homes not being built.
1: Mm.
0: And so where does that leave us? It just doesn't make any sense. It doesn't stack up.
1: Doesn't the carve out in terms of supply and allowing you to claim these tax breaks if you are building new homes or assisting new homes, doesn't that help? Isn't that going to help the industry this year and beyond?
0: Well, it's better than having it not at all on nothing. And it might or it might not be a good thing for new home building, but you've got to look at the figures and the measures in total. And we're, as Treasury's own figures say, we're 200,000 behind the housing targets. These measures will lead to 35,000 less homes being built. So where does that leave us? Previous modelling has shown that these measures need to be taken in total as a whole, and we're not confident. In fact, we're very concerned that this will lead to less new homes being built. It makes you wonder whether the government is walking away from its own housing targets.
1: Yeah, and at the same time, I mean, this is often with building, depending on the project and the size, these are very, very risky investments. And if someone can't justify that risk because of drastic tax changes, they'll say, well, I'm not going to invest my money there, I won't invest it at all, or I'll put it into another industry where I can escape these things.
0: Absolutely. Well, you won't be able to escape the capital gains tax cuts. If you're a young person and you've got share portfolio that you're using to finance your deposit in a few years' time, then that's not going to do you very much good. You won't be able to outrun that. But not only that, James, inflation was incredibly high, is incredibly high, even before the bombs started falling in Tel Aviv and Tehran. Housing inflation's been running at nearly double what is in the rest of the economy. So projects are just not stacking up. As you say, it's incredibly risky. Builders are choosing not to build some projects because of the risks. And these measures are just going to compound on that.
1: So just to be clear, Ben, before we let you go, we've made so much of the Albanese government's target of 1 million homes over the next 5 years by the end of this decade. You're saying their own policies are likely to self-sabotage those targets.
0: Absolutely. They were always ambitious. And in New South Wales, we're way behind, and the Minns government, despite its efforts, is to do great things about cutting red tape in New South Wales is struggling. And now, if you're the Minns government, you're now coming up against a federal government that's not doing very much to fan inflation. I mean, this could well be the federal government that the first one since Hawke and Keating, which is not prioritising cutting inflation. So, yes, it is undermining housing targets.
1: Ben, we really appreciate your time tonight. Thank you.
0: Thank you.
1: Ben Carter from Master Builders Association joining us. So there you go, the housing industry, and they've got every reason to say thank you because we've got $2 billion in the budget for infrastructure. The government's going to help build new roads, build new infrastructure like water, transport, hopefully. And then at the same time, by stripping back these discounts, the concern is that it's going to badly, badly derail the housing targets because people will not want to take the risk required to invest in property. And meanwhile, we're being told we need to build 1 million homes by the end of the decade. Go figure.
2: And now on Money News, the Market Wrap. Terry Shear is Australia's leading landlord insurance specialist, offering cover for investment properties, including loss of rental income. Search Terry Shear Landlord Insurance.
1: Yeah, now this is a fascinating day on the ASX 200. The ASX 200 fell by 40 points to 8,630. 10 of the 11 sectors ended the day in the green, but the financial sector took a massive hit. And there's some big stories here to discuss. Carl Capalingua is a senior editor at Market Index. They run a great website where you can keep updated on shares and analysis and what the Aussie market is doing. He's on the line for us tonight. G'day, Carl.
3: Good evening, James.
1: Hey, this is really interesting, and I want you to talk us through this. So, as I said, 10 of the 11 sectors had positive days. The financial sector took a massive hit. The Commonwealth Bank suffered its biggest drop on record, with the shares plunging by a whopping 10%. What on earth happened with financials and the banks today?
3: Well, look, it's part of everything you've been discussing tonight, which is some of that budget fallout and the probably negative impact on property investment. Now, the Commonwealth Bank has the largest loan, property loan book of any of the majors. So they stand to lose the most. And I think that was part of today's fall, but they just happened to announce their profits as well today. So $2.7 billion for the March quarter. This is a quarterly update, not their half year, but up 4% year on year. But that was a little bit below analyst forecasts. Analysts were really wanting to see 6% on that number. So improvement, but not as good as what we were hoping. The other key factor that I think hurt them was they topped up their loan provisions by $200 million, and they said it was to reflect geopolitical economic risks. And that spooked investors as well, because we're starting to think, okay, well, how much will the sector need to top up those loan provisions? How bad things are things going to get?
1: It's interesting, Carl, because a lot of the big bank bosses, including on this radio program, were defending the government in the lead up to the budget relating to big spending and saying, look, it's hard to scale back some of the big ticket items that could be contributing to inflation. And then suddenly this policy hits, and it would appear that the impact on the banks and their credit growth is going to be significant. The furniture heavyweight Temple & Webster copped it today. They dived by more than 6%. What went wrong for them?
3: Well, just think about what space they're in as well. I mean, cost of living pressures are rocketing. Interest rates are going up. We've just got less to spend on nice new furniture on their website. But they're still growing. That's the thing. They actually reported their best April. So there's a bit of a disconnect there often for investors. I go, well, the news seems good, but the market belted it. And that's, again, about expectations. They missed their expectations. Their EBITDA guidance was 20 to 22 million. The market was expecting 23 to 31. So that's probably about a 10 to 15% miss. And their margin has come in lower than what they guided just back in February. So when we get updates that are really close together showing that sort of deterioration, the market just factors that out, and you're going to be in trouble.
1: Carl, just lastly, before we let you go, have you seen what are you making at this stage of the potential impacts on the share market overall? The moment that this capital gains tax discount and the grace period goes away at the start of July next year, there have been a lot of experts saying that there will be an impact on the ASX 200, on investors, on those that want to take risk, how they take risk. You would have seen some of these opinions. What do you make of them at this stage?
3: Well, I mean, just speaking with your guest, I was just listening while I was waiting online, and, you know, if it's going to be harder to invest in property, that's got to be a big bonus for the share market, because it's so easy to invest in the share market. But you buy it, you sell, the money's in your account the next day. You don't need to build anything. If you wanted to buy CBA shares, they're 10% cheaper than they were yesterday. So I think that's going to be a big positive. The other big positive is we're in a situation now where we have really the best taxation for dividend stocks in the world.
1: Yeah,
3: I mean we've got the franking credits.
1: Yep,
3: and these tend to be sort of lower growth companies, so they have lower share price appreciation because they keep giving you back that money. So you're not going to probably not going to have huge capital gains tax implications anyway, plus you get the franking credit. So there's probably two big bonuses there. But then the flip side is, well, why would you want to invest in high growth stocks like a Medicus or a WiseTech? Because they don't pay you dividends or pay very little dividends because they're reinvesting those profits to grow their businesses, which, James, is a wonderful thing. We want them to keep doing that. And I think it'd be a tragedy if some of these businesses said, well, actually, we need to become dividend payers and stop growing. I mean, that doesn't work for anybody.
1: Carl, we love your passion. We appreciate your time, as always. Thank you.
3: Thanks, James.
1: Carl Capalingua, the Senior Editor of Market Index, joining us.
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5: And we love our good friends at NAB, and we love bringing you this segment about some of the great small businesses across the country that are doing wonderful work. This week, it is Luigi Panini. Now, this business was founded by three Italian-born cousins, and the shop has gone viral for their unbelievable mouth-watering range of sandwiches. They've reached 15,000 followers on social media, and I'm pleased to say that Alessandro Ranieri is the owner of Luigi Panini, and he's on the line for us tonight. Alessandro, thanks for your time.
6: Thank you, James. Thank you for having me.
5: My pleasure. Congratulations. Why are your panini so popular?
6: Because it's really good.
5: of now, course.
6: It was our passion project. I think that really transpires with the customers. And then, they really helped us gain following on Instagram as well.
5: Yeah. Were you surprised when the Instagram videos took off? There's so many businesses now that get their start on Instagram or TikTok, and it just goes viral.
6: Yeah. I mean, look, we were surprised, of course. You know, like, we worked really hard. Really, really hard, and again, there's a lot of passion in it as well. But then, you know, you need to admit that there's also like a bit of luck, I would say, right?
5: Yeah.
6: It takes courage to admit it. You know, it's easier to say it was just because of me, but it takes courage to admit sometimes there's also a bit of luck. And we have my wife that does a lot with social media. She's the mastermind behind, so that's our secret weapon.
5: And a proud family business. So good to have the family involved.
6: Yes. It's the three cousins, my wife, one of my cousins' girlfriend. Sometimes there's my 2-year-old daughter sweeping the floor, and she gets paid with baby chinos.
5: Well, I think they're amazing, and we're going all over Australia right now, so not everyone's going to be able to come to the store, but if you're in Sydney, they're at 75A Fitzroy Street, Surry Hills. Otherwise, you can find them on Instagram. Just search for Luigi Panini. Alessandro, really appreciate your time tonight. Congratulations for being our NAB Business of the Week.
6: Thank you, James. Thank you.
5: Alessandro Ranieri, the owner of Luigi Panini. They look delicious.
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19: Good evening, I'm Jamel Wells. There's concern about government changes to private health that will see older Australians miss out on rebates. From April next year, people over 65 will no longer be eligible for more generous concessions. It's expected to increase the cost of private health insurance by around $200 a year and put more pressure on the public system. Council on the Ageing Chief Executive Patricia Sparrow says the change will affect quality of life.
20: They are concerned that they won't be able to keep their health insurance, or that they'll have to drop to a lower level of health insurance. And some of the lower levels of health insurance don't have the things that you would typically see them use, like maybe hip replacements or cataracts. And they're just concerned they're not going to be able to afford it.
19: The UK Prime Minister maintains he will get on with governing as calls grow for his resignation. Nine's Europe correspondent Hannah Sinclair.
21: Four ministers have resigned and almost 90 MPs are calling for Sir Keir Starmer to quit. But the British Prime Minister telling his cabinet the Labour Party has a process to challenge the leadership that hasn't been triggered, so he's going to get on with governing. 110 MPs are backing Keir Starmer despite bad local election results for the party last week. Victorian-born MP Catherine West leading calls for a leadership contest, but potential contenders are keeping quiet. A replacement candidate would need 20% of the party's support to force an election.
19: Back home, a man who orchestrated the fatal shooting of a rival bikie boss in Perth has been jailed for more than 3 decades. Ronan Fitzgerald reports.
22: It's been more than 5 years since XWA's rebel boss Nick Martin was shot dead in front of 2,000 people at a motorplex in Perth South. On Wednesday, the man who ordered the killing, David Pye, has been sentenced to life behind bars with a minimum non-parole period of 34 years. Pye was convicted of Martin's murder after offering an ex-army reservist $150,000 to undertake the killing. The shooter, Benjamin Luke Johnston, is already serving a 20-year jail term. Ronan Fitzgerald in Perth.
19: A man's been charged with driving and drug offences in the New South Wales Riverina. Police say they seized drugs and $74,000 cash from a car clocked travelling at 145 kilometres an hour. The 27-year-old man driving was arrested after the vehicle crashed. Queensland animal welfare and environment groups are concerned about a plan to destroy koala habitat in the Redlands. A school wants to add new sporting fields to its campus, which will mean cutting down 600 koala habitat trees. In finance, one Australian dollar buying around 72 US cents.
0: 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Now a sports update on 2CC.
19: Sydney expects a fierce showing from Collingwood at the SCG on Friday, despite the Magpies being without key players. Darcy Cameron, Scott Pendlebury and Pat Limpinski have been sidelined. Peter Wallace believes he's well placed to make a smooth transition as Panthers coach. The Penrith assistant will take over in 2028 when Ivan Cleary walks away after 9 years in the job. Wallace says Cleary will have him well equipped for the role.
1: There's no better person to take over from, I think. And I've still got 18 months with him to prepare for that role. So in terms of transition, I don't think there would be a better club to do it at and a better coach to do it under.
19: Australia will have a challenger for the America's Cup for the first time in more than 25 years, with plans underway for an entry next year. That's news and sport.
3: 2CC weather. Alexander Watson Insulation. Canberra's cold. Your house doesn't have to be.
2: Got an overnight low of 7, partly cloudy in Canberra tomorrow and a top of 19. Friday, possible showers, 19. Saturday, a partly cloudy day, a top of 20. Sunday, a shower or two, 21 degrees.
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0: Now on 2GB Sydney, 4BC Brisbane and network stations across Australia. 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
1: Good evening, everyone. Welcome along. It's Wednesday night. It's the day after the budget. And of course, look, I've covered a lot of budgets, but this one has had intense discussion for the last 24 hours. I've just been listening to our Money News program. There is a conga line of people commenting on this, making predictions about what is going to happen into the future. Last time we had something like this was Joe Hockey's budget of 2014, which was a range of quite significant changes, quite a few broken promises. In the end, it was that budget.

0: the whole thing could turn into an absolute circus. 131-873 is the number. We'll keep talking about that as we go through the night. But, of course, this hour we talk cars. We'll do tomorrow's headlines later as well and see what developments there have been on that front. And I'm getting a few messages about the Prime Minister and 7:30 report. If there was something there, I think there was an exchange online. We might play that for you a little bit later on. You'd like to have a dollar for every time the word lying and lie has been mentioned in the last 24 hours. But right now, 10 minutes past 9 is the time.
1: And now on Nights with John Stanley. Drive.
0: Yes, of course, we talk cars in this hour. We, of course, accommodate the people who know everything about cars, and we accommodate the rest of us who love cars and love to talk about cars. We do that this way. Yes, of course, Sam Purcell, he is with us now from drive.com.au. Got a question about motoring, new models, what models might be around the corner, what deals might be in play. Sam, good evening once again.
2: Good evening, John. Great to be here, mate.
0: You want to talk to Sam Purcell, 131873. You can talk to him directly or you can use 0460 873 873. Just quickly, I think the budget, really, it was only just the trimming down and phasing out of the fringe benefits arrangement for e-cars, electric vehicles.
2: Yep.
0: Apart from that, nothing really there. They didn't know anything about the road user charges, fuel excise tax. The arrangements remain. They are it's halved at the moment, but it'll go back. And I didn't see too much else.
2: No, there wasn't a whole lot. I was expecting to see something on the road user charge maybe here, but maybe that was one bridge too far. There is a little bit of money, I think, there for curbside and regional EV charges in Australia. I think they put aside $40 million for that over 4 years. So that's just to help with a bit of infrastructure in regional parts of Australia, but also just that sort of, you know, instead of big superchargers everywhere, just lots of smaller charges just to try and sort of spread the load
0: of
2: charging infrastructure.
0: We're nearly halfway through May, so we're over 6 weeks away from the end of the financial year. So, end of a financial year deals, because I know with cars, end of calendar year, there are different cycles that occur. So, are there some deals on at the moment, and should people be looking closely at them?
2: Yeah, there are. There's a lot of deals getting around at the moment. We're seeing them warm up at a relatively fast pace, I think, for this time of year. I think a lot of car brands, we're seeing, I think, some models that are maybe not doing as well as the car maker had thought. So they've got a lot of stock sitting around and they're seeing stock coming in. They're realizing that they need to just clear the decks. They know that there's a bit of economic uncertainty around as well. So we're seeing some big slashes, actually. So things like Toyota Tundra, that's a really big, expensive American-style truck from Toyota. They've lopped $20,000 off that thing in an effort to get it moving. The Ford Ranger plug-in hybrid, that hasn't done as well as the diesel-powered Ranger. They've lopped about $10,000 off that thing. They've actually undercutted the BYD Shark in its most expensive form. So that's something. Volvo, there's Mitsubishi stuff there as well. Omoda and Jaku. There's actually a lot to get through if you want to go line by line. But safe to say, we've got a bit of a rundown on Drive at the moment. If you are shopping around for a car at the moment, definitely investigate what deals are going on and get on the phone and just speak to a lot of dealers and see what kind of deal they have for you.
0: And these days you can do a lot of it online, and so if you see something somewhere, you might do you shop around? You say, I've got this here, can you do better? Is that, I mean, I'm not great at haggling, but I guess that's what people do, isn't it?
2: Yeah, I think you need to do it. Some people might find it uncomfortable, but it could save you a dollar or two. So it's definitely worth feeling uncomfortable just to say, listen, I've got this deal here for this car, even if it's like a competitive brand, for example. Oh, they're selling this Nissan over here. I'm going to call Mitsubishi and say, hey, you know what? I'm thinking about this, but I'm open to your car. What will you do for me, sort of thing?
0: And I'm assuming
2: it might sound a bit brutal, but it's worth doing.
0: Yeah, when there's a cost of living crisis, people might think, well, I'll try and stretch the car I've got for, say, another year before I buy a new one. So that then means if there's less demand, then I want to try and move stock. So I hope the car dealers listening to us right now probably squirming hearing all this advice, but they know what they're up against, don't they?
2: Yeah, I mean, car dealers will be

0: interested. If I mean, from their point of view, they're running a business and they need to move stock. So stock sitting around isn't a good thing for them. It's something that's in really high demand. That kind of sells itself. But there are some other makes and models out there that might take a little bit of more sailing to get through the door. And if you're in the market for those kinds of models, Toyota RAV4, we always talk about those, John. That's probably less of a prime target in this point of view. But there are some others out there that, you know, it's just worth getting on the phone, getting online as well, doing a bit of research and digging and just seeing what's floating around.
1: All right, just now, if people have got a ticket, there's a Powerball, I think, tomorrow night. I think it's 20 million tomorrow night. So you got a ticket in the Powerball, whatever it might be, because and there may be people listening to us saying, well, I don't need that. I've got the cash. So Lamborghini, this is a limited run Phenomeno, a roadster, is that how I say it?
0: Yeah, I think it's Phenomeno.
1: Phenomeno,
0: sure,
1: does that make sense? Yeah, Phenomeno.
0: It could be
1: that.
0: Yep. I think it's like a phenomenon, I suppose, in a translation. But this is they're going to produce only 15 of these cars. So it's an open top car. So it doesn't come with a roof as standard equipment, even though you are paying 5 million euros for the thing. So it's around $8 million. Pretty amazing looking car. It's going to be actually Lamborghini's most powerful V12 on record. So that's sort of the bragging rights thing that a lot of people might buy this car for. I mean, I say a lot, but there's only 15. There is actually one coming to Australia. So you never know. I don't think you're going to see one driving down the road to pick up a bottle of milk and a loaf of bread in the morning. But there will be one on our shores, reportedly, in some sort of shape.
1: But if you have one, say, I'm presuming if you had one of these, you'd have like a compound style home. So you'd have a big garage and you'd probably have an entrance gate. So you've got all this stuff inside. So you've got it there. You paid the $8 million and you can stand there and you can look at it. But ultimately, you're going to have to insure it if you're going to move it out of the house. So that's going to cost you a fortune. But how would you say you wouldn't drive it down the road to get a bottle of milk, but how would you feel comfortable driving a thing like that out into the traffic? Just, where would you drive?
0: I don't know. I mean, in my line of work, I get the opportunity to drive cars that are, you know, maybe in the few hundreds of thousands of dollars, and that's a hair-raising opportunity in its own when you're sharing the road with all these other people and you're not 100% sure of what they're going to do. And, you know, you sign the paperwork for this really expensive car. I think something that's in the millions like this would be a whole nother level. Mm. But I suppose the value of money is different from one to
1: of
0: another
1: course.
0: As well, right?
1: And a V12 hybrid drivetrain. So we talked about that car last week, which I think Nick Politis has bought one of them, where you can put your foot down, electric car, and it can go up to 500 k's an hour. I'm assuming this one, even though it's a hybrid, it's a V12, it would be pretty thirsty and it would go pretty quickly.
0: Yeah, 0 to 100 in 2.4 seconds is the claim. It'll go, so it won't go as fast as that electric Yangwang. So this is looking at speeds of over 340, but let me tell you, if you're doing 340 without a roof, it'll feel like 500, I reckon. And 0 to 200 in 2.8 seconds. So it's phenomenal, which is fitting, yeah. But it's incredibly fast.
1: Yeah. I think if you've got that much money, you might have a place on the Riviera and you could do the old Dirty Rotten Scoundrels drive along the road there. It would be amazing in the car, so that might be the way to go. I've got Greg on the line, and now I think, Greg, you got a question about registration renewal, is that right?
2: Hey, yes, it's Greg here.
1: Yes, mate.
2: Yes, every year I get a renewal 5 weeks before my rego is due, which is fantastic. But I've always pondered, why don't they also give me an update of my points status on my licence? You know, like, you know, where my points are at, because some people can't keep up. You know, how do they know?
0: That's a really good point, actually, because you might lose your points, but you do gain them back gradually as well. So it's probably a good reminder to know where you're at. That's actually a fantastic idea.
1: Let me just clarify, because we're broadcasting directly into New South Wales, Queensland, and the ACT, and I know we've got listeners all over the country and indeed around the world. But I think you're in Queensland, aren't you, Greg? Is that correct?
2: Yes, I am.
1: Yeah. So with your, because I'm thinking about this, because I know that I get the New South Wales is an app, Service New South Wales, so I can look and see what points I've got. I haven't got any at the moment, I don't think. But you're talking about the registration renewal that comes in the mail. I still get those, so that's what you'd like to see. Is that right?
2: Yes, and I'm not computer savvy like you just suggested.
1: Yeah,
2: so,
1: okay. Yeah. It's not a bad idea, yeah. actually. Yeah. So at the time that they generate the registration renewal, they just say, look, at this point, you've got X number of points, just so you know where you stand. That's not a bad idea, actually. Not a bad idea.
0: Maybe if you've got an outstanding fine, you can throw it on there as well, just in case you forgot about it.
1: Yeah. I'll tell you what. Thank you, Greg, because, look, a lot of these things are available on apps. We might just ask the question of the Queensland, because you've got the New South Wales Authorities, Queensland Authorities, the ACT. It works differently in different places, but it is worth being able to see. And what I'd be interested in also, and though a lot of us use the app, I'm just wondering, say you go through maybe someone can help me with this. If you go through and maybe you're caught by a speed camera 10, 15, whatever it might be, and you might attract one or two points, is the first you know about it in the mail, or does it turn up on your app before that? I'd love to know. So,
0: that's a good question. Good question.
1: I've got someone I can ask to try and get an answer on that. I'll maybe not today, but we'll take a break, come back in a moment at 20 past nine right now.
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1: 23 minutes past nine is the time. 131873 is the number. Look, this applies to seeing messages coming through from New South Wales because there's a Services New South Wales app. So there's an app in every state and territory. I'm told that the app, and I've just checked my app, there's nothing there yet, but they show up in the app first before you get a letter in the mail. So if you just regularly check the app, it's not bad actually. Then you think, you know what's coming. And several people are telling me that. That's how you can check what's going on in relation to that. Yeah, quite a few of you saying get the fine appearing on the app before you get the letter. 131873 is the number. And the rego is not directly linked to your driver's license. That's another thing as well, which I think the point that a few of you are making, because our caller was referring to the rego, which of course is not directly related to your driver's license, but what he was suggesting was that if it's in your name, that maybe they could let you know how many points you've got. 131873 is the number. Now, look, with EV owners, question for you, Chris has wants to know, do many of these people have three-phase 415 volt 50 amp circuits at their home so they can run the 21 kilowatt EV chargers, or do they install the standard 240 volt 3 amp 7 kilowatt chargers in their garages? That's from Chris. So these are all the questions that are going to become quite common as we have more and more EVs and people are working out how they're going to charge them.
0: Exactly. So generally speaking, the 7 kilowatt is good enough, because when you think about when you get home from work and how long that car is going to be plugged in overnight before you get up and go in the morning again, it's going to have a really nice big chunk there of charging. And you can even get to the point where you start to time or schedule your charge so you get that cheaper electricity. Maybe it's from midnight till 7 a.m. or something like that. You can get 7 hours of charge in. And that, generally speaking, even on a 7 kilowatt charger, will give you a full battery, because you're not going up. You're not going up from zero all the time. You're going to have something left in the battery. You're not going all the way from zero to 100. You might only need to go from 20 to 80 or something like that. The 7 kilowatts, generally speaking, is plenty. You can go up to 11 as well with like a three-phase setup, I think, or something like that. But yeah, 7 kilowatts is plenty.
1: All right. Look, I've got solar panels and I've got a battery now attached to the house. And so the battery I've got, I think the battery I've got is probably... one-fifth the size of the battery you might find in a standard EV. And I'm looking at it, the batteries in the EVs must be very, very big and very heavy, because they can power a lot. They can power a house for many days, can't they? They're big.
0: Yeah, that's right. That's right. They can be 400 or 500 kilos in some cases, and yeah, definitely up to you'll see some of the cheaper, smaller electric cars with sort of 30 or 40 kilowatt hours, and then it goes up to 100 and over 100. We're seeing some BMWs come through. They've got a massive driving range, by the way, big asking price, but 105 kilowatt hours. It's a huge amount of battery in a car, and that's where a lot of the money goes into these things in terms of the purchase price. Yeah.
1: And that goes to that question
0: of the battery and the size of it,
1: the weight of the car. And the weight of vehicles is part of why, you know, we get roads that then start to crumble. And that's why the road user charge, it's amazing that that whole idea of doing something about that has now been kicked down the road yet again.
0: Absolutely. There's some cars, there's a brand called Denza, which is the luxury version of BYD, and they have a couple of large SUVs. They're plug-in hybrids, they've got big electric batteries, but these vehicles weigh 2.5 to 3 tonnes before you put anything or anyone in them. They're a big, heavy lump of a vehicle, and it's just down to the amount of technology in the powertrain. It's all just weight. There's no other way to get around it, really, in terms of trying to pack all this stuff in to keep the emissions down.
1: All right. Now, you did tell us earlier there's so many different brands. We talked about it last week, and all the end of financial year deals that are there. You've got them on drive.com.au. There's a new, I know our listeners wants to know, have you heard about the new 212 4x4 coming next year from China, taking on the Jeep and the Merc G Wagon as an alternative? Do you know what he's talking about there?
0: Yes, I do. I was lucky enough to be over at the Beijing Motor Show around 3 weeks ago, and I got to look at the 212 stand. So this is almost, it's the Chinese version of Jeep. This is a car brand that has its roots based in building military vehicles. So boxy-shaped four-wheel drives, live axles, big suspension, all of that sort of thing. They've talked about coming to Australia. We don't know exactly what kind of model we're going to get, but it's probably going to be quite affordable in comparison to something like a Jeep Wrangler or a Toyota Land Cruiser, because they're all quite expensive these days. How good is it? What does it drive like? I don't know yet, but I'm interested to find out, because it might be a fun one for the
1: Aussie
0: market.
1: Okay, we'll be seeing that one, as you say, next year. Also, just a note, this is in relation relation to haggling, as we're saying before. He says that with Tesla, it's all online for purchase. Is that right? You have to do it online, so you can't haggle. Would that be right?
0: Well, that's true. Yeah, some models do that. Yeah, and some Mercedes-Benz, for example, has a policy of a fixed price setup as well. So you're a bit out of luck there. But I mean, you can always call and say, "What can you do for me?" Maybe they'll throw in servicing. There are ways that they can get around it without lowering the price necessarily, but making it more affordable for you. So if you're interested in one of these cars, still call up and see what you can do. Something like a Tesla, a Model Y or a Model 3, they're still in relatively high demand, I think. So it might be a little bit more of an uphill battle, but it's still worth a phone call. It doesn't take too much of your time just to find out.
1: All right, good on you. Look, and just to finish up, because we're doing Costa Car with Sean coming up in a moment. So if you want a car valuation, that's coming up in just a moment. And I'll ask him this question, but I'm going to ask you, Sam, because we've got one of our younger listeners. I think he's a teenager, I think. I've only got the exact age, but he's asking about a best first car. Now, I guess that can apply to a range of different needs, but is there something you'd point, a good first car?
0: First thing that pops to mind for me is probably a Mazda 3. It's a hatchback or a sedan. It's reliable. They're pretty good value. They drive nicely as well. They don't have too much crazy stuff going on the inside. That just seems to be a good solid first choice, I think, for a first car.
1: Yeah, and the one thing that parents always look at is safety, and that would have a high safety rating.
0: Yep.
1: Good safety rating.
0: Yeah, a good safety rating for its time. Obviously, if you get a really old one, then that safety rating drops down effectively by modern standards. So if you want to buy the safest car possible, you pretty much have to buy the newest car possible and then look at the ANCAP safety rating off that.
1: Yeah. We did talk last week about the RAV4 and the safety rating still being done. Is that no progress on that yet at the moment with the new RAV4?
0: No, not yet. I think they were talking about a three-month sort of leeway. Okay. They'll have to run it through production and that sort of thing. So still a bit of a work in progress.
1: And look, we'll talk to Sean about this as well, but just I'll ask you in relation to new cars. A lot of people do like the idea of their kids driving a manual to start off with. There's not many around, but just to get the idea of how to drive a manual and it helps you understand how the car goes. Are there still manuals around?
0: There is still a couple floating around. Not too many, though. There's a couple of hatchbacks.
1: Really?
0: There's a couple of four-wheel drive utes as well. Say, like a Toyota Hilux can be had with a manual transmission. But a lot of them are sort of enthusiast cars, so they're sort of performance cars.
1: Okay.
0: You might not want to stick your learner in, but just sniff around. There are still some out there, and, of course, on the used car market, there's plenty as well to dig through.
1: Yeah, we'll talk to Sean about that, because I know it wasn't that long ago that you'd look at price from, when you look up the price, they'd advertise a car, it'd say price from, and that was the standard manual. So that's the entry level, but that, as you say, seems to have gone by the board. Hey, Sam, thank you for that. Drive.com.au, the website, got all those end of financial year deals people can have a look at as well. Thanks for that.
0: All right, thanks for having me, John.
1: Talk to you next week. Thanks for that. Sam Purcell from Drive. We're going to talk Costa Car. If you've got a car, you want to get a value on, I've got a few I'm going to throw up in a moment, because I was trawling through Facebook Marketplace at the weekend, and I saw some amazing ones. And I'm also wondering about some of these cars that people actually buy as investments. Is there going to be a ramifications with this capital gains tax? So all of that coming up shortly. But if you want a car costed, it's like a tongue twister, isn't it? Car costed. Sean will be here shortly. So you want to line up 1-3-1-8-7-3-0-4-6-0, 8-7-3-8-7-3, 28 to 10.
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1: 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So he knows cars inside out. Welcome along.
24: Thank you very much for having me. It's always a pleasure.
1: Before we get an overview from you, we did have that message, and it was a generic message from a teenager, so I guess you'd need a little bit more information just about what's a good first car. Most of us go used. So Sam was thinking the Mazda 3, it's a pretty well bulletproof car, the Mazda 3.
24: So it's funny you say that. So for a teenage boy, I was going to say a Mazda 3 SP23. So it's got the slightly bigger wheels, slightly racier look. Anything that is hatchback, anything that is Japanese, Mitsubishi Lancers and the VXRs, it just kind of depends on whether you want something more performance orientated or whatnot. I think realistically now, you know, if the gentleman's 11, he's got a few years before he gets his license.
1: I'm not sure if he's 11. I'm not sure he might be old, but it doesn't matter.
24: He's potentially looking at electric cars.
1: Right, okay.
24: So, like, we're basically, what, electric cars were 27% up last month. They're going to keep going. The government hasn't done anything about road user charges, so there's no penalty to going electric.
1: Not at the moment, no.
24: Right? So I think realistically that's where it's going to be, right?
1: Yeah. So, but if you're doing it now, you've got Mazda 3, and I did ask the question because I'm saying off air that my last, I drove manuals all my life, and the last one I had was actually a Mazda 3, which I sold. A fellow drove down from Newcastle. He was buying it for his daughter because he wanted her to drive a manual to start off with. Now, I'm, from what Sam's saying, there's not many new ones around anymore.
24: I think it would be impossible to find a new manual. Right, they just don't bring them in anymore. They don't sell them. Right, like it's an enjoyable experience getting back in a manual car because it is so rare. Right, so I think realistically, auto is the only way to go. Right, you sort of don't have people driving manual. So you know, Mazda 3, Toyota Corolla. Those are probably the two best bets.
1: Yeah, right? And see, what was interesting, you mentioned the Mazda 3, but you also mentioned some flashy stuff, because if it's for a boy, the boy's going to want to have something that looks...
24: Exactly, right? Like, if you're kind of into cars and you're a bit more racy, then going for something that's got some more look on it is pretty good.
1: Yeah. Someone wants to know here, I've got a, Hyundai i30. It's a 2013 Elite. Now, this is a 6-speed manual turbo diesel, 1.6. Yeah, 1.6, 150,000 k's, so that's pretty good for a 2013, and regularly serviced.
24: So, look, being a manual, it's probably going to be in the early teens, so sort of around that $13,000 or $14,000 mark. Look, around probably the $13,000 mark. The K's are good, the year's good. The manual's going to slow it down.
1: How much difference is the manual compared to the automatic with something like that?
24: Well, if you can find the right person who lives in the country who can drive a manual, then you're going to get a premium for it. If that was an auto, it's probably $2,000 to $3,000 more.
1: Yeah, fantastic you mentioned that because someone who lives in the country, because I eventually got jack of it because I had to drive to work and I had to be on, and for our listeners outside the greater Sydney, peak hour in the morning, Western Distributor onto the Sydney Harbour Bridge, so it's just a crawl.
24: Yeah.
1: So the idea of going in and out of the clutch.
24: I was going to say first gear, second gear, basically, that's all you're going to do.
1: Driving you nuts, but everything else I really enjoy.
24: Yeah, whereas if you are living in the country, if you're on a farm, and you've got farm diesel in a tank and you're not paying excise on it and you're doing 100 kilometres an hour in six gear, you kind of don't really care that it's a manual, do you?
1: No, that's right. And look, this is one, my first car was a 73 GTR Tirana, great car, colour was Royal Plum.
24: So that's cool.
1: Now, this is a question also, what's more economical, manual or automatic in terms of using petrol?
24: It's sort of much of a muchness now. A lot of the autos are actually more economical than the manuals because they will disengage gears when they're coasting, which is what people don't normally do in a manual. So I would say auto in today's market now.
1: And the other one that I did want to ask you was an overview, because you were telling me that everything's flat at the moment, the cost of living crisis and petrol is an issue. Yeah. So the second, we call it the second-hand used car or pre-loved. Yeah. I mean, you know, it's used cars.
24: Yeah, exactly.
1: Yeah, so it's better just to say it. The used cars, the market's a bit flat at the moment.
24: So the market was down 8.8% last month, so between March and April. Look, it tells a story. So the new car market was up 4% or something like that. Used car market's down 8.8%. I think people who are buying cars are moving to, safer havens, if you will, which is new car with new car warranty. The other factor that comes into this is 5, 6, 7 years ago, we didn't have all these Chinese cars coming in at, you know, $25,000, $30,000, $35,000, $40,000 with all the technology platforms. So, you know, if you're looking at buying a 3-year-old Corolla or a 4-year-old Corolla and you can get a brand new Chinese car with all the tech for the same money, a lot of people are weighing that up.
1: Let's go through some of the rules for people, because I'm sure you talk about this all the time. So, for instance, when you're buying a used car and it's a relatively new one, so we're in the warranty, because they have warranties now, 7, 8 year warranties.
24: Yeah.
1: So where in that warranty range is the sweet spot to sell when you've still got a fair bit of warranty there?
24: Look, I think as long as it's got at least 12 months warranty is fantastic. With most Japanese or Korean cars now, it is 5 or 7 years. So it really comes down to your cycle. So what's happening is the warranty, people are keeping the cars longer because it's safer to do so. I think if you can sell something with 2 years at least left on a warranty, it kind of gives people a runway where they can kind of see it long term for them.
1: Okay, and the other one in relation to this, going back to that question of the first car.
24: Yeah.
1: So, safety's an issue. I'm trying to think when it was, because I think if we go back the early 2000s, when you still had options, so you could buy and you might have the front airbags, and then you could have optional rear airbags. Yeah. So some of the safety stuff is optional.
24: Yeah.
1: I think these days it's pretty well across the board.
24: Basically, I think that sort of 2010s from onwards is when you got things like ABS brakes, 4 airbags, ESP, all that sort of safety gear that you didn't get from the early 2000s. And then realistically now, you know, I think 2015, 2016, you know, you couldn't sell a car without ESP, right, or electronic stability program.
1: That's
24: so it was actually, you couldn't sell it. So now all of the cars hold the safety programs because of the ADR laws and design rules that they have to apply to get into the country.
1: Yeah, it's important because, I mean, the kids don't care. I mean, we drove around in cars that were so unsafe.
24: Agree. But I think the biggest the biggest thing that I find that some people forget is you can't buy a car that's going to save you. You actually have to teach the person who's learning to drive to drive. Yep. And that's probably, you know, we'll wrap them in cotton wool, but we won't build a fence at the top of the cliff. It's a little bit counterintuitive.
1: Okay, got some questions for you, some valuations.
24: Sure.
1: And also just one of the more generic questions I know get asked a lot.
24: Yeah.
1: So I'll ask you a couple of those as well coming up. We're talking cars here on a Wednesday night. Sean Mackles here from costacar.com.au. Just go and have a look at that website. It's fantastic. Gives you an opportunity to, if you're buying or selling. I've just seen something you've got for us. This looks amazing. All right, coming up after the break.
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1: 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Sean's here to value your cars. And look, this is a 2021 VX Prado. It's done 99,000 Ks. Good condition, still under warranty. This is Anthony. So he wants to know what the trade-in might be for that or a private sale price on that one. And that's always a dilemma which way you go.
24: Look, okay, so it depends on whether it's the old V8 or whether it's a new 3.3. If it's the old V8, it's actually going to be worth more than the new car.
1: Mm-hmm.
24: So if it's the V8 version, Anthony, I'd probably privately be selling it for $120,000 to $125,000.
1: Wow.
24: Okay. You might even be cheeky and ask $130,000 if it's got a lot of gear. They're very, very popular still. I think a dealer's going to try and offer you $100,000 to $105,000. If it's the newer generation, the 3.3, it's probably circa 120 grand, 115 to 120, and your dealer again is going to offer you 95 to 100 grand.
1: So, look, again, you're talking to someone. Yeah. So, how much are these worth new?
24: So, when the 4.5 litre V8 was new, they were $100,000.
1: Right.
24: So, he's driven that car for what, 4 years, 5 years now, and he's getting his money back potentially and more.
1: Okay.
24: So,
1: well, raises a question actually. You know why? He's got a capital gain on that, hasn't he?
24: Well, technically,
1: but,
24: yeah.
1: Right, actually, the new laws don't kick in until I think the middle of next year. But
24: which is just crazy when you think about
1: that. That is incredible. All right. Yeah. So you think if it's, he might let us know. Well, he'll know what it is. So at the higher end with the, you said the V8?
24: If it's the V8, it's the V8 diesel, you know, you can't get them anymore. They don't build them anymore. That's around the 125 mark. If it's got lots of gear on it, like a lot of these guys have got 2-inch lifts and big wheels and bull bars and all that kind of stuff, you know, they could sort of go up exponentially.
1: Gee, that's good. That's right. All right. Someone's saying here, what, 545 BMW, apparently? What was that?
24: 545. Yeah, so 545 would have been about a 2010. It would have been an E60 BMW.
1: Yes.
24: Right, which would have been about 2010. Mm-hmm. Is there any more information on it?
1: No, if you're going to give me some more information on that, that would be fantastic. Yeah. If you can give us some more on that one. You have got a little story here about, what's this little tiny plastic thing, which was supposedly the best-selling car on the planet.
24: I stumbled across that, right? So it was basically it's the kids' ride-on toy from the 90s that everyone had. And to keep up with the times, they've now released an electric version, which comes with its own electric charging. So, you know, if you were a kid of the 90s, that was the ride-on car that you had.
1: Okay.
24: So basically all those people are now parents, so they've now got something to spend their money on for their children.
1: Fantastic. All right. So now it's gone electric. And the thing about that, so in 1991, this thing sold so many units,
24: half a million of them. Okay. 500,000.
1: It was the best-selling car on the planet, which brings us to what I think there's a lovely trivia question always. The biggest tyre manufacturer in the world? I think the answer to that is Lego, because of those little
24: tires.
1: I think that's the answer. I'm pretty sure it's right. So, look, you're getting me a lot of text here. Toyota, it was a 545 BMW, so you need to give me a bit more information if you can.
24: All we need is age, K's and the model.
1: Okay. Yeah, Dave says his first car was packed with technology. It was an HQ Holden. So it had an AM and FM radio. Traction control and ABS was under my right foot.
24: I was going to say not, and you're probably three on the tree as well.
1: Three on the tree. Yeah. That's fantastic. All right. Hey, John's got a question for you now. Hello, John.
0: Hello, g'day.
1: Yes, John.
0: Right. Something a little bit left field. I've got a 2017 Model X Tesla, which I've used commercially. It's got 585,000 kilometres on it. It's the car with the crazy doors.
1: Yes.
0: Battery is about, it's lost about 40%, 30% to 40% of its range.
1: Yeah.
0: But the body, surprisingly, is really good.
24: Okay.
0: It's had the 3M plastic and all that sort of thing on it.
24: Yeah, and you said 500,000 Ks, yes?
0: No, I said 585,000.
24: 585. Sorry, I forgot the 85. And is it a 75D, 100D? Which spec is it?
0: It's a 90D. 90D and going strong.
24: Yeah, look, they...
0: Oh, it's got free energy as well for the life of the car.
24: Okay.
0: So anybody complaining about petrol, they'll never have to pay for another tank of energy again.
24: So, look, I think if I was advertising that car, I would be asking sort of in the 40 to 50 grand mark. You probably start at 49.9 and kind of work your way back from there. Look, any more than that, you're sort of into the 100,000K cars. You're going to need to find the person who really wants that done those cars. But by the same token, if you've got free energy and you're using it commercially, then you just wouldn't sell it, would you?
1: That sounds fantastic, yeah.
24: I'm just impressed that when you think about it, everyone kind of sniggers a little bit at Elon Musk and Tesla. You know, that doing 585,000 kilometres, and from what I gathered of what was said, it's the first battery.
1: Going well, John? Going well?
0: Yeah, going really well. The suspension, you know, I've run hire cars and taxis all my life. Because it's a heavy car, I have changed all the shocks once at 409,000 Ks. And, but, you know, like I changed the oil for the first time at 500,000 Ks. And the technician said, nah, the oil is still in good condition in the drive units. There's such little maintenance. Brake pads, front pads and rotors once at 220. You know, it just they just go and go. And,
24: I was going to say, brake pads and rotors for 220,000 Ks. That's monstrous.
1: Well, thank you for telling us about that, John, because one thing we did when these things first came out, we used to talk to Trent about this, and he doesn't like it. I think
24: I'm not a fan of electric cars either, but you have to
1: respect
24: that.
1: They have fewer moving parts, don't they? The battery obviously is an issue, but the moving parts, there's less maintenance. Well,
24: 500 odd Ks out of a pair of shock absorbers. Yep. Like, there's petrol-powered cars that don't get 120 Ks out of them.
1: 7 to 10, just a couple of quick ones to finish off with if I can, because we did deal with the issue of obviously new cars and used cars for young people. A lot of people prefer small SUVs, people with mobility issues getting in and out of cars, and they like that elevated seat. And we're getting more and more of those with the Yaris Cross, Toyota, Corolla Cross and the like. And as they get into the second-hand market, you're looking for a second-hand car for someone that, you know, wants to be able to get in and out more easily. Is there something you recommend there, just about how you look? There'd be a lot of them around, I'm assuming.
24: So small SUVs, you go CX-3 and CX-30 from a Mazda, and a CX-5 is a slightly bigger one. Kia Sportage is really popular. Hyundai Tucson, like there are so many options in that class. It really comes down to flavour. Another one that I think is actually overlooked, which Murray Olds loves, is his Mitsubishi ASX.
1: Oh, right. Okay.
24: Right. Sure. Like, are they just that? They're not particularly flashy. They don't do anything fancy, but they just do everything really, really well.
1: He can come and show you how to use it. Well, you'd be entertained, wouldn't you?
24: I was going to say you would be entertained having him explain that.
1: Just a quick one here. A 2014 white Navara. I think it's done 200,000 plus Ks. Mud terrain, fat tyres, no lift, new turbo, new radiator, new clock, spring hard intake pipes. Anything about that one you could say?
24: Look, I probably need to know a lot more about that car in terms of it. Just go to the website. The website's really easy. You just put the registration number in and it goes from there.
1: Okay. Since we're talking cars and, you know, vintage stuff, completely, kind of related, John Travolta's old 707 that he bought, you know, Qantas, they gave it to him. He flew it around the country, had it as his private plane. It's been retired. It's going into the Aviation Museum in Shell Harbour, and it's arrived in Australia by boat. They had to pull it apart, and it arrived today at Port Kembla. So, fantastic.
24: Can you imagine trying to put that puzzle back together?
1: Yeah. Well, they're going to do it, and apparently you'll be able to, I think they're going to taxi it around the museum down there, the Qantas Museum. So I might do something on that later in the week. That's fantastic.
24: It is.
1: All right, great to have you here.
24: Always a pleasure.
1: We've answered a lot of questions today, and anything you've got, you can go to the costacar.com.au website, buying, selling, looking for advice. And if you want some more personal advice and you want Murray Olds to come and test drive a car for you, we might even try and rope him in as well. Thank you so much for that, Sean. We'll see you next week.
24: Good
1: on you,
24: mate.
1: Thank you. At 4 minutes to 10.
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1: A couple of late messages from listeners. We might just pass those on to Sean and have a look at the website, and we'll do these for you next week when we do Costa Car, because we've been doing it for a couple of weeks now and we're getting into the swing of things. And we did have Dave send me a note in jest about all the technology he had on his old HQ Holden. The one thing he did mention that I'd forgotten about, and for those of you who are not of a certain age, in the old HQ Holden, those cars at the time, the high beam, well, new cars these days, it happens automatically. Or you might click it on the there might be a little button or switch. Well, in those days, there was a thing on the floor. You'd push a little button on the floor with your foot for the high beam. Unbelievable.
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17: Good evening, I'm Jamel Wells. Housing groups are concerned changes to negative gearing could undermine supply. The federal government is planning to limit the tax break to new properties to try to boost supply. But budget papers show the move could lead to 35,000 fewer homes being built in the next decade. Housing Industry Association spokesperson Tim Reardon says investors are likely to move their money elsewhere.
19: Capital is highly mobile, and it doesn't have to invest in residential housing. It can move to industrial, commercial property, share market, all other sectors. And as you increase the tax on something, you get less of it.
17: Annual wage growth has slowed to 3.3% over the year to March, in line with expectations. The biggest salary increases were in health and aged care. Public sector wages continue to grow faster than those in the private sector. The data represents a slight drop on figures released in December. New research claims 90% of Australian drivers understand using a mobile phone behind the wheel is dangerous, but most still do it. The latest National Driving Behaviour Report has found Victorian drivers are most likely to check their phones, followed by those in New South Wales. Road Safety Week founder Peter Fraser says nearly half of respondents support a ban on phone use while driving.
29: It's interesting that they actually see this as compulsive behaviour now, the use of a mobile phone.
2: And I think that that is a significant thing that we need to focus on.
17: Researchers are travelling to aged care facilities across regional Queensland and New South Wales to train staff in assessing residents for dental care. University of Queensland research has found aged care residents have the highest rates of poor dental health. Professor Locke Doe says neglecting dental hygiene can lead to other health issues.
4: Untreated dental decay can cause tooth pain, sensitivity. Can make the person not eating properly and can lead to abscess or severe infection if untreated.
17: A multi-million dollar robot helping locate and diagnose lung cancer at Perth's Sir Charles Gairdner Hospital has so far treated 100 people. The robotic bronchoscope gives a more accurate diagnosis of small cancer nodules in the peripheral lung. And the Reject Shop has recalled HTI children's play sand after traces of asbestos were found in it. Consumers are advised to return the product with proof of purchase for a refund. In finance, one Australian dollar buying around 72 US cents.
5: 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Now a sports update on 2CC.
17: Ivan Cleary has opened the door to coach the Blues at State of Origin level. The four-time premiership winning mentor will finish at the Panthers at the end of 2027, saying it's time for a break. He's been asked if that will be the end of his coaching career.
11: I'm not interested in coaching another NRL club. If someone thought I was worthy of a rep job, I'd consider that probably.
17: AFL fans will be denied a blockbuster matchup between Collingwood's Darcy Cameron and Sydney's Brodie Grundy on Friday night. Cameron's been ruled out with an ankle injury. Fast bowler Darcy Brown has been dumped from Australia's Women's T20 World Cup squad. Rory McIlroy has abandoned his practice round ahead of the US PGA Championship due to a toe injury. And at the NBA playoffs, San Antonio has taken a 3-2 series lead over Minnesota. That's the latest news and sport.
28: 2CC weather. Alexander Watson Insulation. Canberra's cold. Your house doesn't have to be.
18: Got an overnight low of 7, partly cloudy in Canberra tomorrow and a top of 19. Friday, possible showers, 19. Saturday, a partly cloudy day, a top of 20. Sunday, a shower or two, 21 degrees.
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6: Now it's back to John Stanley, right across Australia.

everyone. Welcome along. It is a Wednesday night, and we've got plenty for you in this hour. It's our Nostalgia Entertainment Hour. Some fantastic stuff from the past, beautiful memories, beautifully restored audio. So that's coming up very, very shortly. We'll go down the time tunnel with that one. Peter Ford as well. We'll have tomorrow's headlines in an hour from now. So we'll see just how a day on the various news organisations are reporting the machinations around the budget. And also, as we speak, the US President Donald Trump, he's landed in Beijing. He hasn't been there since 2017. So, and with him, anything's possible. And it's very significant, very important meeting in Beijing. So we'll be across that one for you if there's any developments with any other world leader. They get off the plane, they follow the protocols, they go, and with Donald Trump, some of them throw him a question, he talks, he answers questions, and so probably the most open president in terms of saying stuff when he's asked questions ever. So we'll keep across this. If there are developments, if there's something to report, we'll let you know. Just on our previous hour, Cost a Car, this is the website you can go to, Cost a Car, C-O-T-C-O-S-T, simple as that, a car, easy as that, costacar.com.au, that's the website you can go to. Sean will be with us every Wednesday, so you can directly ask him questions, but that's where you can go, and they do buy and sell and give you independent advice on what you should be doing with your car. And also, many of you, a lot of messages from different cars from the late

Yes, later in the hour we'll have Peter Ford with us and we're going to be talking about the Eurovision Song Contest. My question will be related to that. Now, prize again tonight is a double movie pass to this movie, Life Could Be a Dream. It's actually in cinemas from tomorrow. Plus, you also get the John Stanley Mr. Magoo mug. And so, with the Eurovision Song Contest, Delta Goodrum's representing Australia. Famously, I think there's no doubt the most famous Eurovision was 1974. ABBA won with Waterloo, and I always liked the bit of trivia that the UK represented in that year by Olivia Newton-John, who finished fourth. And then I had a look. In fact, over the years, the UK has had some very famous people contest Eurovision, and quite a few very famous people contested Eurovision and were beaten. And possibly the biggest upset was in 1968, in the Eurovision Song Contest, where it was actually being staged in the UK, and the hot favourite was the singer from the UK, one of the biggest ever names in pop music. Gee, I'm going to avoid slipping the name out. But this person, one of the biggest ever names, he contested. He was a hot favourite. He actually got beaten by 1 point. There was just a late flurry of votes, in fact, from Germany, that put Spain over the line. So he lost by one vote, this fellow. So he sang a song, one of his most famous songs, which you can find at the beginning, in the old messages you get at a wedding, telegrams and the like. This is the first word you usually see in those wedding telegrams. That was the song that he sang. So what is the name of that person who was the hot favourite, got pipped at the post in the 1968 Eurovision Song Contest? Don't say that we don't come up with obscure questions here. 131873, first person through with the answer we're looking for. You win the prizes tonight at 11 after 10.

0: It's at 12 minutes past 10. Let's go. Peter, what's the answer we're looking for here?
1: Cliff Richard, congratulations.
0: That's right. He was hot favourite and he got beaten by 1 point in the Eurovision Song Contest. Well done. In fact, I'll look through the list. Bonnie Tyler was beaten. Engelbert Humperdinck finished 25th. Quite a few well-known English performers, but it was Cliff Richard in that year. So you've got yourself double passed to that movie, Life Could Be a Dream, Liberation, reimagining stories we tell about love and relationships and mutual respect. So that double pass to Life Could Be a Dream is available for you. That movie is open in cinemas nationally from tomorrow. You also get the John Stanley Mr. Magoo mug at 12 minutes past 10 now.
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7: It's a Wednesday night here. 131873 is our number. 0460873873. Thanks for all your feedback. Dave, who was telling me about his HQ, it's in the garage. So it's obviously still going well. His HQ Holden fires up every time. People smile when I drive her. I'm sure that's right. 17 past 10 now.
8: Now on Nights. Frank's Treasure Trove.
7: Yes, we do this, of course, every Wednesday night. Frank Houston, who is the radio industry's audiologist, he restores old tapes and much of what we have here. A lot of it sent in by listeners from the archives here and various other stations as well. He restores these old tapes and brings it to life and brings us some treasure.
9: Pretty much.
7: Wednesday.
9: Yes.
7: So this first one, now these are old commercials.
9: That's right.
7: A collection of them. They've come from vinyl, so they're on record, and also on quarter-inch reel-to-reel tape.
9: That's right.
7: And just so people know, they start off with TAA, yep, which is TAA, the friendly way. That used to be Australian Airlines and then became Qantas. Mm-hmm. There's a Levi's ad from Max Merritt, just so yep, people know what's coming. Yep. Kellogg's Nutri-Grain. Yep. And then toward the end, City Ford.
9: That's
7: an
9: right.
7: Ad for City Ford. Now, mm-hmm, City Ford, of course, Nick Politis' business. They were sponsors on the Roosters jumper, and now he's massive in the car industry.
9: Yep.
7: And BYD, that's on the front of the Roosters jumpers, but this is City Ford.
9: Yes.
7: They say yes more often. That was their slogan.
9: That's exactly right, yeah, with Ronnie Sparks as the voiceover on that cut as well.
7: And we've got a pull out as well. So we're going to have a listen. Here we go.

0: Kellogg's Nutri-Grain. Iron Man food. Corn, oats, wheat. It tastes great. Stays crunchy. Kellogg's Nutri-Grain. Iron Man food.
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3: Yes, yes, yes. 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
2: At Crown Street City, Mascot and Camperdown. Open all this weekend.
4: You're doing all right. You got the odds on your side. You got twice the chance to win. 6 from 36 is gonna do the trick.

0: That is most interesting, actually, because, and that's an ad for, I said pools because I saw pools there, but of course pools was, I think pool, before Lotto,
1: yeah.
0: And so there were the pools where
1: that's
0: you...
1: Right. It was a 6 from 36 draw, and then it went to 6 from 38
0: and I think those very early years, and there was a bit of a controversy over the licensing of pools as well. So,
1: right.
0: And the TAA ad, one of our listeners saying, it was a copy of an American ad, TWA there ran it, yeah. But... Of course, it was the song, the great Jimmy Webb song, Up, Up and Away. So Jimmy would have made a lot of money out of all of that.
1: And it got played repeatedly too. So
0: yes,
1: quite
0: exactly.
1: A generation of income there.
0: Let's go to 1980 because this is an air check from 2GB, which is one of our stations right here.
1: Yes.
0: So this features some ads, some presentations, some news.
1: Yep, a news bulletin read by Russell Powell. There's a name as well. And also includes an interesting ad for a major bank offering a 9% interest on savings accounts.
0: Wow.
1: How about that?
0: Okay.
1: And there's also a quick appearance from Sam Gallier as well. Kind of very quick in the sense that blink and you'd miss it.
0: Have a listen.
2: 2GB. Good morning, I'm Russell Powell. In this bulletin, disappointment for Australia in the second America's Cup race against freedom. Thieves raid a Sydney gun shop and Doug Anthony claims his talks in Brussels have been a success. The second America's Cup race is now certain to be abandoned because of light winds, with Australia leading. Skipper Jim Hardy brought Australia right back into the race, but the deteriorating conditions have destroyed all hopes of victory. Four new rifles are now in the hands of two bandits, following a robbery at a gun shop in central Sydney early this morning. The owner, Nick Smith, says it's the 18th such robbery in the 30 years he's been running the shop.
3: The door was broken, the glass was smashed with a crowbar. They kicked the safety grill off, entered the store, went in behind the counter, entered the front window, and took four revolving rifles. One was a 357, the other was a 22, and the other two were 22 and 22 Magnum.
2: Police say the two bandits are still at large. The strike by oil tanker stewards has now been settled, but Caltex says production at the state's largest refinery is still being threatened. The problem's a dispute involving workers on Bass Strait oil rigs, which is preventing the flow of oil bound for Kurnell. The tankers, which had been held up in Sydney by the steward strike, will start unloading their crew today, and at the moment, Kurnell is operating at two-thirds capacity. The Department of Defence has answered opposition claims about a document said to show the government is planning to introduce conscription. The department says the document is a theoretical exercise by Army Reserve staff and was found only after an exhaustive search of files. The Labour Party has used the plan, known as Project Manhole, to attack the government, claiming it intended to build up the army to 250,000 through conscription. But the Defence Department says it's not intended to increase the size of the army beyond current levels in the near future. News time, 25 minutes to 8.
4: You've lost that love and feeling. Long John Baldry and Cathy McDonald at 2GB, and it's 18 to 8.
5: Oh, look, dear. The Commonwealth Bank's just introduced something called a high interest package.
6: Yes, I know. Now people can invest their money at 9% per annum for 1 month.
5: That seems rather good.
6: Or 10% per annum for 12 months.
5: 10% for 12 months? That's wonderful.
6: That's the Commonwealth Bank's high interest package.
5: Well, don't just stand there, George. Go and invest some of our money.
6: I already did.
5: You have? When?
6: When I was out walking Rover.
5: Oh, George. Someone's strong beside you as you
0: Now, for people who've just joined us, what we are doing here, of course, is we're going down memory lane. So that's an ad from 1980. The Commonwealth Bank is not offering 9% or 10% for a year. So
1: don't ring them tomorrow.
0: The other beautiful part of that news bulletin was the Caltex refinery at Kurnell, oil being brought in from Bass Strait. So
1: there you are.
0: What about all of that?
1: Yeah, long time ago now, but
0: there you go. All right, so again, I'll say... We should ring the Commonwealth Bank. Just make sure 10%.
1: Well, you ring them.
0: Very, very good. All right. Well, let's take a break. Come back in a moment. We've got more, including some more fantastic bits from the past, and we might even have some more very, very good interest rate offers for you as well at 27 past 10.
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0: Thanks for the feedback here at 29 minutes past 10. Campbell says, love hearing the old ads. Still remember the City Ford ad. Dad used to pick us up on Sundays, drive past City Ford on the way home on Crown Street. This was in Sydney. You could hear the ad during the football coverage on the radio. And there was another one, Kelly at the telly.
1: Yes.
0: So, that's right. Kelly was from Telegraph.
1: Yep, Daily Telegraph. It was
0: Kelly at the telly.
1: And I remember City Ford was also down in Campbelltown there,
0: that's
1: I think.
0: Right. Yeah, that's right. That's right. It was well. Nick Politis' business. So, okay. And they've gone from strength to strength. Cluster of car dealerships. Now, this one goes back to 1980 again. So we're going back, nearly 50 years for some of these tonight.
1: Yeah.
0: This is from 2UE, where they did a presentation for what are the Wales Awards in Community Services.
1: That's right.
0: Correct?
1: It's just some of the community services they were involved with at the time as well, and they compiled it into one audio track.
0: And this will give us some ideas of things that were happening at the time.
1: Pretty
0: so let's
1: much.
0: Have a listen.

0: Over the past 12 months, 2UE has devoted much of its programming and efforts to many community service projects. It is for these projects that we nominate 2UE in the full year's community service category of the Metropolitan Section of the 1980 Wales Awards.
1: Our services throughout the past year have been of two types. Those that are permanent program or station commitments, which have been running for the full 12 months. And secondly, those projects which have been initiated on a short-term basis. The full year services include the 2UE Care Line, 9 a.m. to 5, Monday to Friday, the 2UE Wales Rescue Helicopter, 24 hours a day, the 2UE Instant Phone News, 24 hours a day, Weather Watch, 24 hours a day, the 2UE Harbour Patrol on weekends, traffic reports, charity announcements, Taxi Driver of the Year campaign, and responsible news coverage of major emergencies or disasters, and information of what's on in Sydney, 24 hours a day. Short-term projects have included the 2UE Children's Appeal, co-sponsorship of the Sydney Festival, the Avon Women's Marathon and Fun Run, promotion of the Foundation 41's Week 41 and of Operation Drake, a youth team sailing around the world, state and federal budget reports, and clarification of what they meant to the individual, a fire ban information service, a drive safely campaign during the Christmas New Year period, a home fire safety campaign, and reports throughout the year on sporting events anywhere in the world that had Australian participation, including tennis, golf, sailing, life-saving championships, and cricket.
0: Now we'll look at some of these services in more detail. The 2UE Instant Phone News service is now operating on 2077. For the latest 2UE news and weather in summary 24 hours a day, simply dial 2077.
2: The 2UE News in brief. State opposition leader John Mason says there will be changes to the New South Wales Shadow Cabinet.
0: In the 12 months to June 30, 1980, the 2UE Instant Phone News recorded over 4,700,000 callers. In a city of about 3 million, this indicates how important this service has become. The news and weather is updated 24 hours a day by our news department and operates from a device in the 2UE control room. This service becomes most important in times of serious community problems, such as bushfires and strikes, by making necessary information available to the public in an easily accessible form.
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5: Yeah, so there's a look at the past there. The voice you heard, the second last voice, was the late, great Grant Goldman. Yes. And that news, so if you wanted to hear the news, you needed to ring from home or go to a phone box and ring that number and you could listen to the news.
6: That's
5: a lot
6: right.
5: of people did that.
6: As well as the weather and dial the record we had a few weeks ago too, the hit of the day.
5: Quite remarkable. Incredible. Quite remarkable. So look, let's just finish off because Sam at Toongabby asked for this.
6: That's right.
5: This is Ronnie Sparks, who's a big name, of course, in radio on a number of different radio stations. He's known around the country.
6: Huge.
5: But this was from the 1970s.
6: Yeah.
5: And these are 2SM promotions that give you an idea of the sort of things that were happening in Sydney at the time.
6: Pretty much, including disco and call-ins and dial-in phone competitions, interviews, all that kind of thing. So
5: let's have a listen here.

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1: Everybody's in showbiz. Everybody's a star.
0: Everybody's a star this weekend. Anything you want to hear will be what we want to play. We'll play your favorite hit if you'll sing it first. QSM wants you to do it yourself this weekend.
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0: When my baby. 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
3: 2SM and the first $1,000 phone call winner.
4: Oh, is this the Ward residence?
5: Yes.
4: Is that Mrs. Ward, is it?
5: Yes.
4: Mrs. Ward, I'm glad you said that. This is Ronnie Sparks calling from 2SM.
5: You're kidding.
4: I'm not. You want to say it again?
5: There's only one SM for sure.
4: Mrs. Ward, that's incredible. You have won
5: $1,000. Oh, Tim, I've won $1,000. You're kidding.
4: Was it Kerry who registered you, was it?
5: Yes, Kerry sat up until 1 o'clock. She was that she was going to win.
4: We've been driving switchboard people crazy in North Sydney, actually, with this thing.
5: Oh, I can't believe it. Oh, yes, I can now.
4: Okay, $1,000 is yours. Congratulations. And the best part about it is we'll do it again next hour.
6: Baby, it's yours and mine.
5: Oh, thank you so much.
6: 1270-2SM.
0: They've been called the gladiators of our time. We see their images on TV, in newspapers, and they're spoken of daily on radio. But for the 26 players who run onto the field Saturday, there's no turning back. It's 80 minutes of the best football in the world's greatest rugby league nation. Frank Hyde has played him. He knows the feeling, and he's called 24 grand finals. Saturday, as well as Frank's silver anniversary, we'll be there as the gates open at 8 o'clock with the John English Band, acrobatic displays, brass bands and marching girls, a cheer squad competition, 10,000 balloons, special guest star Johnny O'Keefe, and the famous Frank Hyde sing-along.
7: Excuse me, you from 2SM?
0: As well, there's thousands of 2SM dollars to be won by finding our man or woman in the crowd. Simply ask the person beside you, are you from 2SM? Get a yes, and you've won $100 on the spot. It's everywhere. Grand Final Fever, 1270 2SM.
8: There it is. Look, that's from the 70s. I'd love to know which grand final that was, that they had that massive promotion. We might try and look into that one. But, in fact, I think I can nail it down. Mm-hmm. It must have been either 77 or 78 because, well, if they're all the same year, if you're listening earlier, they had a competition for the world premiere or the Australian premiere of Grease.
9: Yes.
8: And what they were giving away was tickets to the movie and then what they called the Grease Ball, mm-hmm. which was at Paddington Town Hall. And that doesn't hold a lot of people. Mm-hmm. And the guests were Olivia Newton, John Travolta. And I happen to know of a very young reporter that had a job in the TW newsroom doing the nighttime news, and in between bulletins he was trying to win tickets to the Grease Ball on the other radio station, because that's how big it was. Imagine getting that's to huge. Go to that.
9: Yeah.
8: Maybe a listener went.
9: We'd love to know about that.
8: Let us know. All right. And a lot of people saying all this production was done on two-track or razor blades, so this is all about those tapes and how they produced these tapes, and you've been restoring them, Frank.
9: Yeah, we have been too. Been very busy lately.
8: So. Okay, all right. So, look, we've got more gems next week. So if you want things digitised.
9: Yep, we'd love to hear it. Yeah, my email address, it's frankhouston2, which is iuston, and numeral2@gmail.com.
8: Good on you, mate. There you go, Frank Houston. Thanks. Frank's Treasure Trove, more of that next week.
0: Mark Levy.
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8: 17 minutes to 11. Look, there's just some news because, of course, we know what's happened with the situation with the breakout of this virus, this Hanta virus, and you've got this group of Australians now stuck in the Netherlands as they try and get home. Now there's this news through. We'll have more on it in the next hour. 1,700 passengers and crew, a cruise ship docked in France. A 90-year-old passenger died from suspected norovirus. This is the Ambassador Cruise Line. They're remaining on the vessel. We'll have more on it in the next hour. That's norovirus. Got to keep up with these viruses. That one sounds quite serious as well. 16 to 11.
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8: Every Wednesday we speak with Australia's leading entertainment reporter, Peter Ford. Pete, good evening once again.
20: Oh, good evening to you, John.
8: Looking at the notes here, I see K-Y-L and I go, I know it again, but no, it's K-Y-L-I-E. It's Kylie and it's this Netflix doco that's apparently getting quite a bit of talk.
20: Yeah, and I've been lucky enough to see 20 minutes of it. And that might sound impressive, but it's actually a three-hour doco spread across three episodes, so it's an hour ago. And it is quite remarkable. They've got really top-notch people behind it, people who worked on the Beckham docos for Netflix. And what has really got this into a whole other stratosphere is that the Minogue family agreed to participate, not just Kylie herself, but her parents and her brother, who you've never seen. You've never seen them interviewed. You've never seen their faces. They hate publicity. Obviously, Kylie said, I'd like you to do this for me. I think Kylie may see this as some kind of testament or monument to her extraordinary career, which is certainly far from over, but I think she probably feels it's time to really properly document it. And so to get her mother and father, Ron and Carol, and I can tell you many, many people have tried to get them to do interviews, myself included, and I've got mutual friends with them, and they still would not even listen to a pitch from me. So obviously it was Kylie herself who said, do it. Brother Brendan used to be a cameraman at Channel 9 for many, many years, only up until about, well, maybe 8 or 9 years ago. And he packed it in to go and work for the family business. And he kind of looks after the books and the bookings for both Kylie and Danny. So he's employed by them now. But it is a remarkable insight into what has been and continues to be an extraordinary career. I mean, nobody else, maybe Madonna, but who else can you name who's been out there for so long at a good level, not just playing pubs, but staying at a really top A-grade level?
16: Yeah, and really widely loved and respected. So, yeah, look forward to seeing that doc out. Now, let's go to the other end of the spectrum, because Kylie's been doing it for decade after decade after decade. This is a young man who is beginning what will be a spectacular career, Robert Irwin.
20: Yeah, well, he's certainly on the crest of a wave, because today they've launched a brand new campaign that he's doing for Columbia Sportswear and Footwear. And so he's getting around in that kind of gear that most of us would probably, you know, the khaki stuff that we've seen him and the family in for years. And you'd probably think, oh, is that Yakka maybe? But it turns out, well, as of now at least, it's Columbia. So they've signed him up to a massive contract and put out an incredible TV commercial, which was actually shot in Australia. It's going to be seen right around the world. And in fact, today they've also launched his brand new TV show, which is a spin-off of Dancing with the Stars. And the amazing part about that is, to get him across the line to do it, the network said, we'll come to Australia and we'll film the entire series in Australia. So all the participants, and this is like the search for the professional dancers to go on Dancing with the Stars, not the celebrities going on, but these are the, you know, people who clearly train very hard and have studied dance and would like to be, have a gig on the show. And so they flew all of these people out to Australia to film it in Brisbane, and including one episode is done actually at Australia Zoo. So that's very much about, you know, obviously a bit of cross promotion there. But Robert Irwin is to get a network to say, we'll move the entire production to Australia if you'll sign to do it. Now, that is power.
16: It is. Now, Eurovision Song Contest, I haven't been following it very closely. Apparently, it's coming up this weekend. It's already underway. I know Delta is representing Australia. I didn't know that Boy George was in and has already been eliminated, apparently.
20: Yeah. So what happened this morning, our time, we had the first semi-final and 5 of the 15 contestants were kicked out of that. One of them was Boy George. So Friday morning, early, 5 a.m. Sydney time, we will now have the second semi-final, and that is where Delta will compete. And, you know, we hope and we pray that she's not going to be eliminated and it will be one of the 10 going through to the grand final on Sunday morning. So this, of course, is all happening in Vienna. And, you know, Delta, I think we're in really safe hands with Delta. If you've seen any vision or heard the song, her performing it, it's very much in a classic style of a diva doing a big power ballad. The big whisper is she's going to levitate during the song. The song is called Eclipse. Now, Delta, as wonderful as she is and talented as she is, she can't really levitate. So obviously there's going to be a harness attached to this extraordinary dress that they've put together for her. But the big surprise this morning was to see Boy George competing.
16: Well, just explain, because Boy George was born in the UK, so who's he competing for?
20: He was competing for San Marino. Now, San Marino, he said, trying to not sound like he'd Googled it, is the fifth smallest country in the world. It's a landlocked republic. It is completely surrounded by Italy. They actually have their own quite substantial song festival there as well. And so he was on there competing with, I assume she's a local performer called Sin Heat. And I like the song, actually. Boy George co-wrote it, but obviously wasn't good enough to get him across the line. But the song is called Superstar, and this is a little of it.
16: Struggling to keep up here, Peter, because so we of course, we're in Eurovision, even though we're not in Europe. I know that Olivia Newton-John competed in 1974 for the UK, but she was born there. So how do you get to compete for San Marino? How do the rules work?
20: Look, I don't think there are any rules. I mean, I think maybe Sin Heat, who I'm not familiar with, is a local performer and she's allowed to bring in a guest to perform on the song with her. So, you know, good get for them. I mean, obviously it didn't work, but it's funny you mentioned there about, you know, ABBA performing at the Eurovision Song Contest and winning. Yeah. And Olivia Newton-John and a whole bunch of people, you know, from Petula Clark. I think Rolf Harris might have even done it, dare I mention his name. So it is funny how people can just turn up in this and not always, even though they may be a big name, not guaranteed of success. But certainly I can tell you, out of that time when Eurovision did have ABBA and Olivia Newton-John, although Olivia, you know, didn't win, she actually formed a great friendship with Frida and Agnetha, which continued right up until the end.
16: Yeah, look, we alluded to a bit of that earlier tonight in our quiz after 10 o'clock. All right, let's get to the final one here. This is Rebel Wilson, this troubled film, The Deb. Is it a troubled film? It's got a US distributor now.
20: Well, certainly it's surrounded by trouble. I mean, the movie itself is apparently very good. You know, it got very good reviews. It was released here for a couple of days. It didn't work at all. Nobody went. It's almost like it's tainted. It's surrounded by the bad publicity and people know that it presumably was an unhappy set. See, it's very hard to sell a happy, chirpy musical movie when people know that the reality is quite different. But it actually, they're over in Cannes at the moment. They're trying to relaunch it and trying to get a European distributor for it. But today they announced they've actually got an American distributor, which is a big deal. But I fear that it's going to be surrounded by the same problem in America as it will probably be in Europe. And part of that problem also is that it's very hard to do publicity. You know, when Rebel was doing publicity a few weeks ago, there were so many things you weren't allowed to ask her about that many media outlets said, I'm sorry, but ethically we can't do this interview. So they wouldn't have her. The lead actress, Charlotte McGuinness, who's the one who's suing Rebel, she wouldn't do publicity for it either. So there's a lot of things working against it, which is a great shame because I'm sure that at the time when everybody signed on, yeah, everybody, including Rebel herself, I have no doubt, intended putting their heart and soul into making a good product. And by all accounts, they did. But sadly, it's just become like a toxic product. But they've got an American distributor.
16: All right, Pete. And, of course, you're in the Gold Coast now. Was it you? Did you complain about your view being affected by the Trump Tower and that's why they've cancelled the plans for that because you're at the Gold Coast now?
20: No, my office view at Channel 7 actually had a lovely view of what was going to be Trump Tower. It still may be a tower, but it won't be Trump Tower. The developer says he's going ahead with the plans, but he's not a big-name developer up here. And just chatting today to people, there weren't a lot of people who were surprised that it's all fallen apart. A lot of people said from day one, this is never going to happen, you know, for all sorts of reasons, including the fact the developer didn't own the land where he announced he was going to build it. But, you know, the Trumps really weren't hands-on with that at all. It was basically just a case of you send us money and you can use our name. And that money didn't go through this week. So that's why the Trumps pulled the plug.
16: Not surprised, Pete. All right, listen, we'll keep in touch. Looking forward to hearing your reports from there. Thank you.
20: Thanks, John.
16: There is Peter Ford with our entertainment report at 6 minutes to 11. Lots of nice feedback. Russell Powell was a very high-profile presenter on not just 2GB. He ended up working on a number of other radio stations, and I think he was on News Radio. He was a staple there, excellent news presenter. And I should have mentioned also in that little news clip we played from 1980, it was about the America's Cup. It was a huge thing. That was 3 years before Australia won the America's Cup. James Hardy was having a crack at it. We'd had quite a few failures, and that was one of them that you heard referenced in that little news clip we played earlier in the hour. News is coming up soon, and tomorrow's headlines, there is some really interesting stuff on the front pages tomorrow, particularly in relation to some moves that are going to be made by the opposition, and in particular the Liberal Party. So that's across the front pages of tomorrow's papers. All of the details coming up in about 10 minutes from now.
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8: 131873 is our number. We've got the news coming up at 11 o'clock. I always try and carefully curate the song we play at the end of the show. Last night I played that song, If I Had Words, which was actually a song that featured through the movie Babe. And I've had a note from one of our listeners who listens on a regular basis. He says, the song you played to finish last night was diabolical. It is a bit repetitive, but I think it's quite a joyful song. He says it was the same repetitive noise the entire song. Had to get up at 5:30 this morning for work. Couldn't sleep. Couldn't get the song out of my head. So that's Jason at Cronulla. So, gee, you put some pressure on me now. Look, my wife actually has a cure. When you get an earworm, you get a song in your head and it just goes, rattles around and around and around. And she's given me a way of getting it out, of extracting it. Oh, don't do this to poor Jason again. The poor bloke won't be able to sleep. Oh, no, don't do that. Here, just a little bit more. Come on. Bloke's probably hating having sent that note now. So, look, I'll give you the cure for earworm after the news, and I'll also go through these front pages, because if you listen to our news hour earlier tonight, where Keith Wallahan, very bright young former MP for the Liberal Party, but he was talking about some of the aspects of this tax package that are going to rebound on young people, but some of the things that he was alluding to are on the front pages tomorrow. So that's why you need to listen to our news hour. Front pages coming up after the news, which is next.
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4: Good evening, I'm Jamel Wells. The federal government argues the collapse in housing affordability is disproportionately affecting young Australians. The Prime Minister and Treasurer have spent the day defending broken promises in their latest budget. Labor will rein in the capital gains tax discount and negative gearing concessions for property investors. Treasurer Jim Chalmers has told Parliament the move will help more first home buyers get into the market.
5: There is nothing aspirational about a status quo that turbocharges the issues in the housing market and makes it harder and harder for more people to get ahead. This side of the house is about aspiration for more people. That side of the house sees aspiration as the exclusive preserve of a very few Australians.
4: US President Donald Trump has landed in China for a high-stakes meeting with leader Xi Jinping. The Middle East war, trade and investment are on the agenda. Gunshots have been heard inside the Philippines Parliament ahead of the arrest of a top senator. Senator Ronald De La Rosa has taken refuge in his legislative office. The International Criminal Court is seeking his arrest on charges of crimes against humanity. The 64-year-old has urged the military to fly him to the Netherlands to stand trial. Back home, dozens of pro-Palestine protesters arrested over a rally in Sydney CBD could have their charges dropped. Madeleine McNeil reports.
6: Rallies took place across the country in February during a visit to Australia by Israel's President Isaac Herzog. Police in Sydney used special powers granted in the wake of the Bondi terror attack to restrict protest marches in the CBD. But last month, the law was struck down as unconstitutional. The state's police commissioner has confirmed charges laid under the now-defunct legislation will be dropped. But it's not clear how many of the 30 protesters charged will be affected, with some accused of offences not covered by the Public Assembly Restriction Declaration. Madeleine McNeil reporting.
4: A WA bikey boss has been jailed for at least 34 years for the murder of a rival gang member. David Pye paid a sniper to shoot Nick Martin at the Kwinana Motorplex in 2020. A man has serious injuries after blowing up an ATM at Melbourne's Queen Victoria Market, and Queensland animal welfare and environment groups are concerned about a plan to destroy koala habitat in the Redlands. A school wants to add new sporting fields, which will mean cutting down 600 koala habitat trees. In finance, one Australian dollar buying around 72 US cents.
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4: Sydney expects a fierce showing from Collingwood at the SCG on Friday, despite the Magpies being without key players. Darcy Cameron, Scott Pendlebury and Pat Limpinski have been sidelined. Peter Wallace believes he's well placed to make a smooth transition as Panthers coach. The Penrith assistant will take over in 2028 when Ivan Cleary walks away after 9 years in the job. Wallace says Cleary will have him well equipped for the role.
10: There's no better person to take over from, I think. And I've still got 18 months with him to prepare for that role. So in terms of a transition, I don't think there would be a better club to do it at and a better coach to do it under.
4: Australia will have a challenger for the America's Cup for the first time in more than 25 years, with plans underway for an entry next year. You're up to date. That's news and sport.
27: 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Alexander Watson Insulation. Canberra's cold. Your house doesn't have to be.
28: Got an overnight low of 7, partly cloudy in Canberra tomorrow and a top of 19. Friday, possible showers, 19. Saturday, a partly cloudy day, a top of 20. Sunday, a shower or two, 21 degrees.
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0: Evening, everyone. Welcome along. Wednesday night, final hour of our show for tonight. We have some very interesting front pages to share with you in just one moment. I think we do have this little cure for the earworm because one of our listeners here is saying to me that the original version of that If I Had Words that we played last night, our listener had it in his ear all night. It's the Saint-Saëns Symphony No. 3, the Organ Symphony. So I'm sure I haven't pronounced that correctly, but the original music, it's a symphony on which that, and it is quite special. Spectacular. So I might have a listen to that one, Sue, if I can, and think about whether we might give that a run. But apparently with the Sydney Opera House organ, it is spectacular. But if you do get something in your ear and the ear and the song just keeps in the ear, and it's an earworm that's driving you nuts, my wife says that you need to just sing the old Happy Wanderer, you know, Valderi, like to go wandering. This is a very old version of it, so if you can be reminded of it, you can use it. Have we got it there? Oh, no, it's still coming, is it? All right. In fact, they're out there listening to it right now. So as soon as I got it ready, I'll let you have a listen to it. But that is the clue if you want to get rid of earworms. Take it. This is, here it is now. Here it comes.
1: Valderi, Valdera, Valdera, Valdera.
0: There's lots of versions. There's kids' versions as well. But that old Happy Wanderer song, just sing that a few times and it will clear out any earworm. I am assured that it works. You can take that advice and run with it, or you can just ignore it. At 9 minutes past 11 right now.

You go through, first of all, because the Courier Mail and the Telegraph, they've been given one aspect of the speech, and the Sydney Morning Herald Financial Review and the Australian, they have another. So let's start off with the Courier Mail and the Telegraph. The front page of the Courier Mail says, migrant welfare ban. It says new migrants to Australia would be barred from accessing welfare handouts until they became citizens under a landmark opposition plan to fight back against runaway immigration. This will be announced tonight by Angus Taylor. In his budget reply speech, he'll say such support should be limited to those who've built and contributed to our country. Telegraph's front page has that story. It says, earn your keep. No handouts until you're an Aussie. New migrants will be barred from accessing welfare handouts until they become citizens under a landmark opposition plan to fight out against runaway immigration. He'll make this groundbreaking policy announcement in the budget reply speech, which will be tomorrow night, saying such support should be limited to those who've built and contributed to our country. It says currently non-citizens are eligible for at least 17 different welfare benefits, including the age pension and the NDIS. So there's a bit more detail on that. I haven't got the full story. I did have a quick look at this because the immigration system, and if you've heard Abel Rizvi, the authority on all of this that we talk to regularly, it's an absolute dog's breakfast and needs to be streamlined. But of course, people arrive and then there are various visas and then they can become permanent migrants and then go through the process of citizenship. So you've got to be here for at least 4 years before you can become a citizen. And as right now, it says, and there are some waiting lists, so this will be interesting to see how Angus Taylor modifies all of this, because at the moment they say there's a newly arrived residents waiting period. And so you have to be here for 4 years before you get job seeker, youth allowance, parenting payments. You have to be here for 2 years for the carer payment and carer allowance. And they are saying that for the age pension and disability support pension, you've got to be in Australia for at least 10 years before you can get the age pension or the disability support pension. Now, that's the broad view on that. And from what I can gather, permanent residency also is something that comes after having been here, I think, at least 2 and possibly 4 years, because I'm reading these. If you read the conditions, I've just gone and had a quick look. It's very hard to pull it all together. But there are waiting periods now for people, permanent residents, and then you've got to be here for at least 4 years before you can become a citizen. And then they're saying here that you've got to be here for 10 years to get things like the age pension and disability support pension. So there are other payments that plainly he is targeting. So that's the front page of the Courier Mail and the Telegraph. The Courier Mail's also got on its front page this ongoing story of the Minister for Olympics and Paralympics, Tim Mander. Now, of course, Tim Mander's well known in the southern states as well, because he formerly lived in New South Wales and was a referee. But he's a minister in the Palaszczuk government. He's had an affair. His marriage has broken out. He's had an affair with one of the other ministers before they were in government. And now they're in a relationship. And then the question is, who knew what? So all of this is now going to go, apparently, to the state's Crime and Corruption Commission. It's going to be put forward by Labor for allegedly failing to disclose a conflict of interest. And I know our 4BC listeners have followed this very closely, where there's been a case of MPs standing up and throwing threats across the chamber about, well, if you're going to go down this path, there's all sorts of other stuff that we can throw at you. So that story continues. Of course, Maroons are playing the State of Origin, Women's State of Origin tomorrow night. A continuous call team will be bringing you that State of Origin match. New South Wales won the first match. They've got a picture there. It's time for payback. Maroons seek revenge at Suncorp. So there's that one on the front page. And they are saying a deal has been done to secure Magic Round on an ongoing basis in Queensland. I don't think there was any chance of Magic Round leaving. So anyway, that's been a story. And Magic Round is, of course, coming up this weekend. Telegraph in Sydney again has the story from Angus Taylor about migrants and waiting periods for some of the various social security and welfare payments. We'll see the detail of that tomorrow night, because there are significant waiting periods now, but he's going to tighten it up even further. That'll be interesting to see.
Also a picture of Ivan Cleary, who today announced that he's going to, well, he's finishing up at the end of next year as a Penrith coach. That's a pretty good run. And then he's going to be in an advisory capacity with Peter Wallace, his assistant, taking over as coach, saying, I need to go. And it is quite a story when you think back. I think it was 2015 that he was coaching Penrith.

0: And Phil Gould sacked him, said, well, he appears tired and out of ideas. Went off to the Tigers, came back, and the rest is history. So well done to Ivan Cleary. And you can understand, because he's not much left for him to do. Front page of the Sydney Morning Herald, they're talking, again, this is the ramifications of the budget. They say property tax reform may spook investors. Investors tip to sink their cash into new apartments, townhouses and units under the overhaul of property taxes, but spooked public sentiment could deliver a larger than expected hit to prices in the short term as people dump their holdings. So there's more analysis of this. As you've been hearing through the day, there's a raft of people making predictions about how this is going to play out. Remembering the numbers in the Parliament now, both in the lower house and the Senate, this will get through. This will become law. And so we'll find out what is going to happen and whether it'll work, and whether those who say it will work, including the government, will be right, or whether those who say, I think this is a bit of a disaster and could backfire on them, we'll find out. It won't be hypothetical. These changes will be made. So that's in the Herald. They've also got a picture of Pauline Hanson with the new Farah MP, David Farley, and you've got Barnaby Joyce, and the way they've snapped the picture, Barnaby's got his head down, but he looks a bit odd, but with Barnaby, it doesn't matter what Barnaby does, people still love him. Not unusual for the party to be in controversy, but they turned up at a news conference, and there were questions being asked at the news conference about some of the controversies at the by-election, and Pauline Hanson essentially was the mother duck, so she kind of pulled him away and was protective of David Farley. This is the role she's now playing, it seems. She looks like the most sensible one of the lot. So she's Pauline plays mother doc. That's the front page there. And then I'll go to the Australian newspaper, because their front page features, first of all, this is the other move that you'll be hearing about tomorrow night. So Angus Taylor's going to talk about welfare restrictions, more longer waiting periods than the ones that are there now for people who come into Australia as migrants. But then the second one is the indexing of the tax scales. So this is in the Australian and also the Financial Review. Now, it says Jim Chalmers has rejected indexing income tax rates to tackle bracket creep and will instead consider bolstering the new $250 end-of-year offset to provide future relief for workers. Now, it says that what's going to happen now is that you're going to have Angus Taylor, in his budget reply speech, he is going to be promising to index the tax scales, raising the stakes in the battle with Anthony Albanese. He has a plan to index the tax brackets to combat bracket creeps. The brackets, you know where they are, they then get indexed. So instead of inflation and wage rises pushing you up into a higher tax bracket, the brackets themselves get adjusted according to those movements. And so they'll either index the tax brackets to inflation or the Reserve Bank inflation targets. That will mean that each year the tax brackets get adjusted, and so instead of moving up into a higher tax bracket, that bracket will move up with the increases in your pay. Now, logically, that means the government's going to be getting less money, and so it'll cost the budget billions and billions of dollars. And it was actually being proposed by Angus Taylor in the lead-up to the last election, but Peter Dutton said no. He wanted to address an increase in defence spending, and said they couldn't accommodate the high cost of indexing the tax scale. So he'll be announcing that tomorrow night, Angus Taylor. Then there'll be a lot of talk about the cost of all of that, but he will counter by saying, well, this is how your taxes will actually be reduced by us, by a significantly higher amount than the $250 being proposed by Jim Chalmers. So that's where that one is. That's on the front page of the Financial Review. They also have it there in the Australian, where what they're actually saying, they're calling it Taylor's all-or-nothing fight-back plan, alluding to John Hewson, says he'll throw caution to the wind and reveal major tax, housing and immigration policies, and he's referencing in particular this idea of indexing the tax scales. And for those with very long memories, John Howard actually announced all of this in 1977 when he was a very young man, treasurer to Malcolm Fraser, and they came up with a plan to index the tax scales, and they actually was, and during the election campaign, they actually said, this is how much you're going to save. And then in 1978, when the budget situation became tight, they pared it back, and eventually it disappeared, and they were accused of lying. The same argument today. So the history of this is it's been tried by the Fraser government in the late 70s. It's been proposed a couple of times, but one of the reasons they back off is that if you have tax indexation, you can't then make yourself look good at an election time by offering tax cuts. They prefer the idea of letting bracket creep happen, and then when the brackets go high enough, they can pull them back themselves and tell you how great they are by offering you tax cuts. So tax indexation removes their capacity to buy your votes with tax cuts. So it's a brave move by Angus Taylor. He'll be outlining it tomorrow night in his budget reply speech, and we'll have coverage of that after 10 o'clock tomorrow night. We'll give a wrap-up of that for you and see how that has been received. And the other one they have on their front page, their headline says, Backfiring Tax Gen Z Victims. And we have talked extensively in our news hour tonight about the capital gains tax changes in particular, the impact it might have on young people who are buying shares and EFTs and the rest. And so the message of this is, well, we're trying to do something about housing for young people, but the capital gains tax changes, I suspect a lot of young people are going to look at those and wonder whether that actually negates any benefit they might get on the other side. And so the suggestion is backfiring tax. It's going to be a fascinating debate. We've talked a bit about that tonight. And there's a story here saying Jim's made it harder for the young people to get ahead. So that battle for young voters is on in earnest. And that's alluded to there on the front page of the Australian newspaper. And that's about it. People will be talking about a lot of stuff tomorrow. But I think those two that have been proposed by Angus Taylor, the waiting periods for migrants for welfare, they're already significant ones. So I'm assuming they're going to be making those even longer and lengthier. So we'll hear all about that tomorrow night. And then the other one with the indexing of the tax scales, which is a little more technical, but ultimately it means tax cuts and significantly bigger tax cuts than are being proposed by the government. So we'll hear more about that, as I say, tomorrow night. But right now, 22 minutes past 11. We're taking you around the world also to see what's happening internationally as the new day dawns. But we're also telling you about the BetEasy mattress lifter, because we do ads for them, and the response has been fantastic, because this is such a great product. And if you're trying to get to someone, you know someone who needs some help, it might be that they've got issues and they've got mobility issues, whatever it might be, and the simple making of the bed, lifting up the huge corners of those mattresses, becomes very difficult. Well, this is the BetEasy mattress lifter. It's the bladder, goes between the mattress and the bed base. You push a button, 30, 40 seconds, up it comes. 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You've got both hands free to change the sheets, and then it deflates very, very quickly just using the mattress to push the air out. 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
0: 27 minutes past 11. We're going to go to Mimi Becker, who is, well, she's Channel 9's European Bureau, and I'm very jealous. I've just checked the weather here because she's in Italy. Reggio Emilia, I think, is that how I say it correctly? Because it's 19 degrees and overcast. I wish I was there, but she's covering Catherine's comeback tour to Italy. Mimi, good evening.
13: Good evening to you. Yes, I'm very lucky to be here with Princess Kate, the Princess of Wales, on her first trip since her cancer diagnosis. So it's a really significant moment for her.
0: And it's a beautiful part of the world, enthusiastic visit. So she's there on her own. It's her first overseas trip. Just give us a flavour of what you've seen so far.
13: Yes, well, it is her first overseas tour since 2022 and since her cancer diagnosis in 2024. So she is here in Reggio Emilia in northern Italy. It's about an hour near Bologna. And she's here to learn about the early childhood principles here and to sort of shine a light on that. She's really making that her life's work, early childhood and education. And so that's what she's come here to do, is to meet with people. But she was really welcomed into the piazza, hundreds of Italians waving flags and homemade signs and things saying ciao Kate, and she also flexed a little bit of Italian, speaking to some of the children saying to call her Caterina. So it's been really lovely, and it is a big milestone for her. We've heard from palace sources sort of talking about how significant this is, and as part of her recovery from her cancer journey, that now she's, you know, wanting to focus. It's a real gear shift, and she's wanting to focus on this as one of those principles now.
0: Yeah, yeah. And I suppose going to a place like that, having all the kids and being involved in something like this, that's got to be good for you. And I imagine it's not going to be a long trip because they've got to be careful about her health as well.
13: Yeah, so they've been balancing sort of her royal engagements and commitments, but it'll be a two-day trip. And we understand that she's actually been the one pushing for this. So this wasn't an official royal engagement sort of put on through the palace or the family. This was from Kate speaking to her team and saying, this is what I want to go and where I want to explore and find out more, as she continues to sort of push this early childhood agenda. But it will be very nice. We are expecting her to meet some more children in the area, as well as tour some of the facilities here too. So no doubt she'll be eating some pasta as well.
0: Wonderful. All right. Well, I'll certainly look forward to your images of all of this on the Today Show and on the news tomorrow. And Mimi, I know you are working. I wish I was there. Fantastic. Yeah. Thank you very much for that.
13: Thank you.
0: Mimi Becker, beautiful part of the world there. I'm having a look here. You've got not far from Parma, Bologna, Genoa, down to Florence. It'd be nice to be on. Could we do a... Phil O'Neill's here. Is there an excuse we can have to do our programs from Italy, maybe?
14: Florence is amazing. I didn't like Venice very much. I didn't like... Yeah, no, I think I liked Florence the most.
0: But when did you go to Venice? Because
14: I'll tell you when it was, because Stan Zamanek was in the America's Cup, and that was when his thing capsized.
0: Oh, no, it was the City to Hobart.
14: Not America's Cup, that's right. And then I got a phone call, somebody saying Stan Zamanek's drowned. And I went, so whatever year that was.
0: Well, it was very serious, but the great man, of course, it was very serious. But so that would have been,
14: 97, 98?
0: My friend, if Marcella's listening, she'll let me know.
14: But hello, Marcella.
0: So the thing about Venice is, I've been to Venice twice. Once was our honeymoon, and it was in December and Christmas when it's really cold.
14: That was when I was there too.
0: There aren't that many people around. You get the deep blue skies and fantastic. Just that's the best time to go.
14: Can I tell you two things, John? One, if you've got an earworm, one way to get rid of it is to sing it to somebody else, because then you can pass it on to them. I had a scientist on talking about earworms once.
0: I'll stick with the Happy Wanderer. It does work. My wife's way of getting rid of it.
14: An email that came in to me, I don't know why, from Jason in Cronulla. Hi, John.
0: I've already dealt with Jason's message. I've already dealt with it. He doesn't like the song.
14: Hannah told me to give it to you.
0: Yeah, so she set you up. I've already dealt with him. Jason, he was complaining about the song, and we played a bit more of it, and the poor bloke reckons he's going to have it in his ear all night again.
14: Right.
0: So you reckon how do you get rid of an earworm? You
14: sing
0: pass it on to someone else?
14: Wake up your wife.
0: So Jason can ring up after midnight, he'll ring you, he'll sing the song to you.
14: Why do you hate me?
0: And that'll get rid of it. Now, what's on tomorrow morning? It's Thursday. So what's Thursday? So is it Conspiracy Day?
14: Yeah.
0: Oh, fantastic.
14: After you, named
0: what
14: after
0: have you got?
14: The great John Stanley.
0: What have you got?
14: What haven't we got, John? You're going to love this. We went to Washington to find a man whose name is Scott Radnich. He's from the Herbert Ellison Professor of Russian and Eurasian Studies at the Henry M. Jackson School of International Studies at the University of Washington. His specialty, conspiracy theory.
0: Fantastic.
14: I know, we've got some really good ones.
0: See, last night I heard you talk about I had a chat about aliens to one of your regular callers.
14: Kim, hello, Kim.
0: And you were talking about, all these UFO things that have come out.
14: Yeah.
0: And then you said, what Buzz Aldrin saw when he landed on the moon. And I thought, hang on. You don't think they landed on the moon? So how could so last week you were saying the moon landing was staged, and then a week later you're saying, yes, it was real, but they saw aliens.
14: I'm merely passing on the FBI documents from the Freedom of Information.
0: But you now believe he did get onto the moon?
14: No, I never said that. I said I'm just merely passing on what the FBI is saying. You telling me to argue with them? I don't want to knock on the door.
0: Oh, yeah. And look, he's had a follow-up here. He's saying I might be playing Mark Levy's version of Can You Feel the Love Tonight? So, anyway.
14: Dr. Carl's coming up. I've got a question from one of our listeners, because we do this every Thursday morning as well. Terry sent me this question for him. Have a listen to this. What time of day affects how easily the brain learns and processes information?
0: Interesting.
14: Yeah, so Dr. Carl's going to talk about that later on.
0: Particular time of day.
14: Yeah.
0: All right.
14: And he, of course, obviously. Have you ever heard of the phenomenon of 333?
0: I know about 666. Tell
14: me. No, 333 is like the ghostly time that always when you get to 333, if there is to be a ghostly event, 333 a.m. is when it happens.
0: Right.
14: And it's the Beinhofen something.
0: Okay.
14: Thing.
0: So how do you accommodate in summer, when 3:33 is 2:33 in Queensland, how do you accommodate that?
14: Because when it's 3:33 in Queensland,
0: so the ghosts move from state to state, do they? I'm asking, I don't know. Hey, you better have a listen to this quickly, can you?
14: Okay, go
0: here
14: on.
0: We go.
14: Right.
0: Have a listen. Here we go.
15: Can you feel the love tonight?
0: I can't.
15: For charity. Come on, backing singers, help me.
14: Is that leaving?
0: Yeah, he did it for charity. Yeah, of course. Yeah, listen, that's a bit more. It's very good, actually.
14: It's excellent. I thought that was Elton John.
0: This is
15: the record. I'm a Sydney FC supporter, not a Western Sydney Wanderer. And
0: you know what? You know what's beautiful about this? As of the beginning of this month, we're no longer owned by Channel 9. He can go on The Voice. Of course.
14: And he's got a great backstory.
0: He can go on The Voice. And so when he goes on The Voice, you and I and Ben Fordham, and we're going to be standing there watching, waiting for the chairs to turn.
14: Imagine if he becomes the next Voice.
0: Oh, very good.
14: And then he leaves radio and he goes on tour doing John Farnham songs.
0: Oh, yeah. Okay. All right. More conspiracy coming up. And as I say, every Wednesday night, if you've got a wild conspiracy, and you, the wilder the better, give him a call. He's willing to hear and he's willing to believe.
14: Yeah, I'm here for you.
0: And give him a call, particularly at 3:33.
14: Yeah, that's the ghost hour.
0: Okay.
14: Yeah.
0: All right.
14: You'll remember that.
0: I will.
14: When you get a hot breath on the back of your neck.
0: Yeah, okay. 24 minutes to 12, he's here in about half an hour.
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7: 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Oh, don't ask me. I think I'd just go, if you play golf, go around and ask at your club, because they seem to have new ones which have very compact batteries and they're quite light. Just ask around. There's some very good ones, but I'm not the person to ask about that. Also, just on this question of what the qualifications are for Social Security, and there are waiting periods, 4 or 5 years, up to 10 years, from what I can gather. It says here that Bruce is saying newcomers to Australia shouldn't be allowed to vote unless they've become Australian citizens and to be here for 5 years. I just checked at the moment. You can't vote. Unless you're an Australian citizen, you can't vote unless you've become an Australian citizen, and that means you've been here for a minimum of 4 years. So it's a minimum of 4 years in the country before you can become an Australian citizen. Bruce wants to extend that to 5, and you can't vote unless you are an Australian citizen. That's the rules as they stand now, and there are now proposals to extend some of those waiting periods as well. In the meantime, we talk money saving every Wednesday night with Joel Gibson. So, look, there are these ongoing issues of cost of living. Joel's with us now. Let's get to another of them. Joel, good evening. Lost his line. Where is he? You there? What are we doing? We've lost him, have we?
8: Hello, John.
7: Tonight you're focusing on car insurance because, as many people would know as they look at their renewals, there have been some big increases.
8: Well, I just got a couple of increases on our two cars of 24% and 26%. And this is at a time when the official ABS data says insurance inflation is now under control at less than 5%. And even Choice, which looks at thousands of quotes, car insurance quotes each year, they found the average car insurance increase over the past year was 8%. So mine's clearly way above the average, but what it does show is that every average hides a multitude of sins, and some people are still getting very, very large increases on their car insurance.
7: So you've got this, and you've had a close look at this, haven't you? Because there have been increases across the board. So let's get to, what are your tips? How can we do something about this?
8: Yeah, well, the one that I want to talk about tonight is, even though there are kind of probably a couple of dozen, or maybe even three dozen different car insurance brands in Australia, a lot of them are actually owned by just a handful of big insurance groups. There are two very large insurance groups, and then there's sort of two or three medium-sized ones. And what I've noticed in my, you know, travels, when I'm getting quotes, alternative quotes for my cars, and also when I'm talking to people who've worked in call centres at some of these businesses, is that it's not really worthwhile getting quotes from other brands in the same stable.
7: Mm.
8: And that's because it's not in their interest, obviously, to massively undercut their sister brands. And in fact, I've even been told that in some cases, they share data. So they know what your current renewal is from their sister brand. And when they quote you, they're not going to give you a quote that's radically lower than what their sister brand is quoting you. So I guess it pays to know who belongs to whom and who owns whom, and that way you can go fishing in the right pond.
7: Yeah, okay, so you can do that, can't you? You can actually establish who are part of certain stables and who are the outliers in all of this. And I'm guessing any of these businesses that's certified and operating, they're above board, because you've got to make sure you're getting the right deal, don't you?
8: Yeah, that's right. And, like, I mean, a lot of people wouldn't have heard of IAG, but IAG is the insurance group that owns NRMA, WFI, CGU, RACQ. They're a 90% owner of RACQ now, and another brand called Roland, for example. So if you're in any of those brands, the first place you want to go to get an alternative quote is probably not one of those other brands. You want to go maybe to one of the Suncorp brands, and Suncorp owns AAMI, they own GIO, Apia, Bingle, Shannon's, and their own Suncorp Insurance, of course. And again, the rule applies there as well. I think if you're in one of those brands, your first port of call, if you want to look at alternative quotes, would be, you know, one of the other columns. Allianz, for example, also provides insurance to NAB and Westpac and Kogan. And then Auto & General, which has the Budget Direct brand, they also are behind Qantas Insurances and Coles Insurances and ING and others. So, yeah, it's useful to know. It's not easy information to find, but it is available on the internet. So it is useful to know who your sister brands are when you're shopping around.
7: If you happened to ring your insurer and said to them, can you explain to me the loyalty discount here and how that works and why, if I'm getting a loyalty discount because I've been with you for, say, 20 years or something, why when I shop around there are people offering lower premiums for the same insurance cover when I should be getting a deal for being so loyal to you?
8: Yeah, it's not a bad idea. I mean, look, we know that the insurance industry, you know, is sort of well known for a practice called price walking, and that's where the longer you stay, the more they increase your premium over time. And it's actually been outlawed in some countries. In the UK, it's not allowed anymore. They can't charge old and new customers different prices for a similar policy in some jurisdictions. But in Australia, it's still very common. Look, the best way to negotiate with them, I find, is to actually get another quote so that you've got another offer and you've got evidence to show them this policy is similar to yours, but it's hundreds of dollars cheaper. And then they'll often, you know, either they'll play ball or they won't. You can kiss them goodbye. But it is really useful to have that little bit of leverage in your hand when you call up your provider, even sometimes doing what I call a mystery shop, which is where you get a quote from your own provider as if you were a new customer with, you know, almost identical features to your current policy, and just see if they're charging new customers hundreds of dollars less than they're charging you.
7: Yeah, just if we can, and maybe we do this down the track when it becomes clearer, because we do talk about health insurance and trying to get a better deal with health insurance. We have now got, from April of next year, people over 65 are going to lose the extra rebate on their private health cover. I'm guessing that's going to be something looked at over the next year to see whether you can negotiate a better deal with your provider, because some of those people cannot pay the extra that they're going to have to pay from April of next year.
8: Yeah, they're going to get a double whammy, because they'll get the April price rise and they'll also lose the higher rebate. And so that is that's a really important date for over 65s who want to keep their health insurance. I think one thing that people can be will find reassuring is that it is actually much easier to switch health insurance funds than people realise. There are all sorts of protections, legal protections called the portability provisions. And what they mean is that you can't be asked to serve new waiting periods when you move to another health fund, as long as you move across at the same level of cover. So it's actually pretty easy for them to move to another health fund if there's a cheaper premium out there or there's a very attractive, you know, offer to move over. And that's what I think we might see, you know, some over 65s doing just before April next year.
7: Yeah, we've got time to talk about that. Joel, as always, fantastic. And your website is joelgibson.com.au. Thank you.
8: Thanks, John.
7: With the time now, 13 minutes to 12.
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7: 10 to 12. I'm not sure what I think of this story because there was a big attack. This is one of these cyber attacks. It was an international cyber attack and it was a US-based tech company called Instructure. They developed what's called the Canvas platform, and there was a cyber attack. It affected up to 9,000 users right around the world, including quite a few schools in Australia, GPS schools and universities and others. So the news now is this company has said it's received digital confirmation of data destruction and informed that no customers will be extorted as a result of what is a deal they've done, an arrangement they've come to with the people who were responsible for this cyber attack. Now, I notice it was a group called Shiny Hunters, and they were talking about asking for a ransom. And the Telegraph's spoken to a few cyber experts who are saying it's most likely that the company's handed over a fair bit of money to these hackers. Now, they're not going to confirm that, and I think even reporting it raises questions because it gives hackers an incentive. If very big outfits, lots of money, they can just throw a few million dollars at them and this might happen more. But they're saying now it's likely to give them lots of money, what other agreement they're going to come to. And then they're raising questions about how much store you can place in the assurances that everyone's data is safe. But I think these days, I think all of us really just sailing close to the wind in terms of this and hoping that all our data is safe. But this does certainly worry you. But that's the arrangement they've come to, and it sounds like a payment of potentially millions of dollars as a result of that. If that word is being spread around the world, surely we're going to be seeing more of this down the track. 8 to 12, Jason, got something for you coming up.
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7: Now, a reminder, tomorrow night, Women's State of Origin Game 2 continuous call team will bring you that. We'll be on air from 9.30 tomorrow night with a shortened version of camping and off-roading, and we'll keep you up to date with all of the budget reply speech from Angus Taylor. In the meantime, to Jason, who didn't like the song I played last night, well, I've had a look. 13th of May, the birthday of Stevie Wonder. He's 76 today, Stevie Wonder. So you go to his classic album, Songs in the Key of Life. He produced a magnificent tribute to the great Duke Ellington. And Jason, if this song doesn't make you feel happy, I can't help you.

0: 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Keep your home warm with Rinnai Heating from the Energy People, Fishwick.
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2: Hello, I'm Gabriel Hodson. The federal opposition says it'll demand that all new migrants gain citizenship before they can access government welfare handouts. News Corp is reporting it's part of a coalition plan to contain ballooning migration and says Liberal leader Angus Taylor is expected to announce the policy in Thursday night's budget reply speech. At the moment, non-citizens are reportedly eligible for at least 17 different benefits, including the aged pension and NDIS. The WA government has welcomed the federal budget's focus on housing, but says there should have been more spent on infrastructure in WA. $552 million will go towards upgrades to a main road in Perth's south. That's been compared to $3.8 billion for Melbourne's suburban rail loop. Premier Roger Cook says they'll keep stating their case.
3: Western Australia would also like to see more infrastructure funding from the Commonwealth. We welcome the $552 million for the Ankertill Road upgrades, and we will continue to engage constructively with the federal government to deliver road infrastructure that our state needs now and into the future.
2: A man's body has been found in waters in Port Phillip Bay off the coast of Sorrento. Victoria Police say the yet-to-be-formally-identified man was located off Point Nepean Road just after 10. The circumstances are yet to be determined, and police want to hear from anyone with information. A 27-year-old driver will face Wagga Wagga Court next week after crashing his car on the Hume Highway. In it, police allegedly found meth, cocaine, ketamine, GHB and $74,000 cash. Beijing has welcomed Donald Trump, who's arrived for a two-day visit. The BBC's Stephen McDonald says the agenda includes Iran, Taiwan and trade talks.
4: China loves to put on a big welcome when a leader visits here. These are sort of crucial competitors on the world stage. And one way you might think, why is so welcoming? But both of these governments really want this to be a successful visit. And so you can imagine why they would want to really turn it on when Donald Trump comes off the plane. And yeah, these Asian governments, they seem to know how to play Donald Trump, if I could put it that way. He loves coming here because he's made to feel very special.
2: And the University of Queensland is helping to train aged care staff to conduct dental health assessments across regional Queensland and New South Wales. Professor Locke Doe says it's estimated up to 70% of residents suffer from untreated tooth decay.
5: The residents themselves often may not be able to go to the dentist, and that dental care is not covered under Medicare and making it very hard for people who don't have enough resources to see dental professionals.
2: Finance and the Aussie dollar is buying 72.4 US cents.
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2: AFL Round 10, and Sydney expects a fierce showing from Collingwood at the SCG on Friday night, despite the Magpies being hit with several key outs. They'll make at least three changes, with Darcy Cameron, Scott Pendlebury and Pat Lipinski sidelined. Swans coach Dean Cox says he'll be preparing for the Pies to be at their best.
7: No matter what personnel's out there, they are a very experienced football team that have played a lot of footy together. You know, one thing that they've done, I think they're the third best defence. So they've always been up for the fight, and they always will be.
2: NRL Magic Round, and North Queensland's Liam Sutton is set for a dream debut against the Roosters on Saturday. The Newcastle junior will start on the wing after a hard slog to elite level. That's the latest in news and sport.
1: 2CC weather. Alexander Watson Insulation. Canberra's cold. Your house doesn't have to be.
8: Got an overnight low of 7, partly cloudy in Canberra tomorrow and a top of 19. Friday, possible showers, 19. Saturday, a partly cloudy day, a top of 20. Sunday, a shower or two, 21 degrees.
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1: Indeed it is. Hello, how are you? How was your day yesterday? It's Thursday. Today is day 76 of the Iran War. What's changed in the last 75 days? The risk of sounding like a broken record? Nothing. Nothing. It's still the same as it was. I'll give you the moon update. That's different to before. But anyway, here we are. Donald Trump arrived in Beijing to an incredibly warm welcome ahead of his two-day visit. At the critical meeting with President Xi Jinping, he descended the Air Force One 300. There were 300 students waving Chinese and American flags, and they were chanting, "Very important guest." So Donald Trump smiled, he gave a fist pump, he walked down the red carpet to the waiting car. I can't help but think, though, that on occasions like this, where there are a lot of people involved in the planning, that somehow, perhaps, something could have gone a bit wrong. Something could have been lost in translation, where they said, okay, play the American anthem as Donald Trump gets off the plane. And somebody would have said, I don't know how the American anthem goes, because, you know, we've got the internet here and we can't see America on it. So does anybody know? And they would have found some vision of Donald Trump. And they would have thought, well, he seems incredibly happy in that particular vision, so that must be the American national anthem. So I couldn't help but imagining, you know, sort of Donald Trump gets off Air Force One, you've got your 300 American students waving the American flags and, you know, chanting, "Very important guest." And someone, one of the sound technicians' job was to play the American national anthem. They go, "Yep, ready to go." And here he comes. I imagine that he would have taken that in good spirit, perhaps, and done the YMCA dance as he jumped off the plane, too. But there would have been people going, "No, no, no, no, that's not the song. He dances to it. No." Anyway, Donald Trump is right now in Beijing, and he's going to discuss the Middle East war, and the high-stakes talk will also, hopefully, end the conflict in Iran, day 76, as I mentioned. Australians have been evacuated from the deadly cruise ship, and this is the Rat Boat, and they're now stranded overseas, but they are heading back. They're stuck in the Netherlands longer than expected, so the group of four Australians remain in transit in the Netherlands. Officials are scrambling to secure the

0: negative gearing and capital gains tax concessions would be radically pared back. I've got some audio for you here of the Prime Minister. I'll give you a quick trigger warning, though. I have some audio for you here of the Australian Prime Minister. Here is Anthony Albanese on the Today Show talking about government language. Another way of saying, I didn't really tell a lie. Here he is.
1: Well, we've changed our position.
2: So you've lied about your position?
1: No, we've changed our position.
2: But what's changed, Prime Minister? What's changed so much in the past 12 months that you've had to break a promise you repeatedly made when it comes to affordability
1: changed,
2: and the intergenerational gap?
1: What's changed is that over a period of time it's become very clear. You know, we have our $1.2 million target for new homes, is that that wasn't going to be reached unless we did something in addition to that on supply. And what's changed as well is increasingly, not just young Australians, but parents and grandparents.
0: We'll stop that there because we've got more. Anthony Albanese lies instead of announcing scrapping negative gearing.
1: Right. No, what we've done is putting in place measures whilst grandfathering existing arrangements. But in addition to that, Sarah, what we've done is to take every single dollar across the forward estimates that will come from any changes to tax, and we're delivering them back. So to the parents and grandparents, if you like, if they're working, they will benefit from our working Australian tax offset.
0: He's brought in a new term there, and I quite like that. He'll be grandfathering. I might actually have to use that. I'm not sure in which context. In fact, if you can think of a way I can use that in a sentence, in context, text me 0460 873 873. What about, Prime Minister, the Copacabana property?
3: I have had access to home ownership, and I had it in my 20s. And I had it because my mother had lived in the one public housing her whole life.
4: For Cook, we'll cease and ejecting.
3: Used to say to me, when you get a chance in life, own your own home. It was drilled into me. It's the aspiration that's drilled into working class people.
0: Is he grandfathering there? I'm not sure. Okay, well, Prime Minister, what would you like to see with housing?
1: What I want to see is increased supply, and I want to see young people have the opportunity to get into home ownership.
0: The problem there, of course, is the young people aren't swallowing it. It sounds like he may be grandfathering again. In other news, well, let's hear a bit more of YMCA. I'd love to have seen Trump coming off the plane. He would have loved this moment. He would have done the dance. It's very hard to do that dance. Wayne says, wouldn't that have been a great welcome for Donald Trump as he jumped off Air Force One? 300 Chinese students pumping the air with the flags, yelling, very important person. That is something I would like to have seen. Today's the Lunar Day. That will be the 27th day of the waning moon. So the symbol today is the trident. And your body and your mind should be sober today, as well as your spirit, in order for you to find your way to concealed knowledge. So, as far as your health is concerned, shins are active, and don't drink alcohol. That kind of works hand in hand, doesn't it, really? Because if you are drinking alcohol, you probably will bang your shins. And avoid potato and citrus as well. Not such good news for me, because I did have some potato earlier on this evening. Watch out for my shins. 131-873 is the phone number, 0460-873-873. And before I get to the phone, one more thing. The Turkish, what is this guy? Is it the chairman of the Huzur Party in the Karliova district of the eastern Turkish province of Bengal. His name is Orhan Avci. He has the greatest moustache you have ever seen in your entire life. It goes under his nose, it covers his complete mouth and goes down to his chin. There's no way. It's like a droopy moustache just kept going. But you know how moustaches, you know, essentially grow over the around the lip and leave the lips exposed? Not this one. No siree, Bob. This is just a gigantic cube underneath his nose. Greatest moustache ever has given him the nickname the Turkish final boss. And I ask you,

0: please, to go on the internet if you get a chance and Google Turkish politician impressive moustache. And I was saying this to Francis before, I said, incidentally, who's got a good moustache? And he went straight away. It's just like almost like a, you know, a trick question, but he went straight away. Merv Hughes. And I said, have you seen the American politician, former politician, John Bolton? He's got a pretty impressive one. And then I said, Tom Selleck. But Francis didn't know who Tom Selleck was. But have you noticed a lot of the young fellas these days, almost all of them now, are sporting the moustache? But what, by way of text or phone, 0460 873 873, or on the phone, 131 873, who has the greatest moustache of all time? You've got to see this guy's moustache. It's fantastic. I don't think, I mean, it would be hard to go past either Merv Hughes or Chopper Reed. But, you know, by all means, let me know. Hello, Robin, how are you? He's a natural lying liar. His mother couldn't afford private school or uni. That's where his wealthy grandparents stepped in, says Robin, who called him a Marxist B-word. I know who we're talking about there. Phil, did you manage to get some sleep yesterday? Hopefully all the workmen had a day off. No, Marie. No, I'm working in between elements of drilling. But it was better, actually, yesterday than it was. Phil, that would be a great welcome. Donald Trump gets off the plane. Village people, YMCA. He'd never leave the plane. You're right, he'd just dance on the steps. Hello, Wayne. Good to hear from you. And thank you, Peter, for the email who says, good morning. Trump loves China. No time for Albanese, though. That's a bit too much, I think. And another one here too. Phil, yesterday's task would have set us up with great station pop stars and groups. Have you got another one this morning? Well, no, Wayne. At the moment, we're just talking about who has the greatest moustache of all time, to which Hannah... Hello, Hannah, how are you? She said, can't go past the big man. 131-873-0460-873-873. Hello, Russell.
1: Oh, Phil, hey, how are you, mate?
0: Good, mate. Now,
1: moustaches.
0: What was that?
1: Just talking about moustaches and things like this. Now, you're going to talk about conspiracy theories later on.
0: You can talk about whatever you want. We're here all morning, Russell. I know that John likes to stir up before I come on. Here's what I want to hear.
1: I got through to him, actually, you know, but now he's talking about other things like this. Conspiracy theories and just going back to don't drink alcohol on Thursday. Thursday is the best day to drink alcohol.
0: What about what it says in the full moon?
1: Yes. But the thing is, now, talking about conspiracy theories, I was just thinking, just watching TV, Donald Trump has just landed in, as he says, China. To talk to Xi Jinping.
0: Mm.
1: And I've got a theory. Like, they're not going to talk about windmills or solar panels or things like this. And I think there's four superpowers in the world. There's China, there's America, there's Russia, and there's, at the moment, Israel, Netanyahu. And my conspiracy theory, people will ring up and say, oh, Russell, is that stupid left-wing Labour supporter? He's an idiot. But my conspiracy theory is that the four of them, superpowers and Netanyahu, who recommended Donald Trump for a Nobel Prize, and that's all he wants before he passes on, they want to form an amalgamation against NATO because Donald Trump doesn't believe in NATO. He wants to get out of it. He wants, no, NATO's nothing. They don't think what I'm doing is correct. I think they're forming an amalgamation to form their own superpower to rule the world in the future.
0: You think Donald Trump wants to align with China and Israel?
1: China
0: and Israel. As a sort of an alliance, and Russia, and would you then throw North Korea in that too?
1: No, I think North Korea, actually, I think they've got themselves sorted. They've got,
0: they've got
1: the weapons to defend themselves.
0: Right. And they are going to try and have a cabal, some secret sort of, backroom deal where they'd set up a new world order against NATO.
1: Yeah, sort of a conspiracy theory against an opposition, not against NATO, but we're better than NATO. Like NATO, North Atlantic Treaty Organization.
0: You wouldn't need any enemies if you've got that alliance.
1: With who?
0: Well, anybody. Well, if you've got Trump and China and you've got Russia, so you've got America and China and Israel.
1: I didn't say France.
0: So you might, they could go to war with France, do you think?
1: I don't think anyone would go to war with France because they're in the ocean quite that. You wouldn't go to war with France because they're centralised.
0: Right.
1: But it's just a conspiracy theory.
0: You're welcome to it. You know, sometimes the paranoid people are right. Other times people are just following them for no reason. But it's an interesting concept. You know, I just don't see who benefits, to use a Karl Marx quote and lately Pauline Hanson quote. Who benefits from that little arrangement?
1: But the thing is, and a lot of people think I'm insane, I'm crazy. But the thing is, I believe people are gullible and they're lazy. Like what I'm saying to you now is hypothetical and lazy, because people will probably ring up and say, this guy's an idiot. But they're lazy because they don't think what's going on around their own little situation, their own country, their own world.
0: Do you know what, though? Later on this morning, I'm going to speak to a guy called Scott Radnitz, who's a professor of Russian and Eurovision studies. And he also, one of his things he knows a lot about is conspiracy theories. He's written a lot of books about that. And he's going to trace back for us the history of anti-Semitism, which is a conspiracy theory that goes back a long, long way. But this, your conspiracy theory, usurps almost anti-Semitism because you've thrown everybody in together. But again, my question is, though, then who would benefit?
1: But the thing is, like, talking about conspiracy theories, when you're talking about Israel, it's like history repeating itself opposite. Like the Jewish people by Hitler, and he is controlled by the media, Goebbels. And he is controlled by them. He did that. And the Jewish people, millions and millions of people died in the gas chambers.
0: No one's going to deny that. It's funny, though, how many conspiracy theories, Russell, somehow have to contain Israel. Have you noticed that?
1: But the thing is, see, that's an interesting question. But the thing is, it all comes back to the Second World War. And the thing is, Israel has done something very special. I'll give you that. That they've turned it around. But they're doing to Gaza and the Palestinians what Hitler did to Israelis.
0: No, they're not. That's absolutely not true.
1: The Israelis people would be better off if Netanyahu would say, I got it wrong.
0: No, that's just throwing a really wide net out there and hoping to, you know, to snag something that even, you know, mildly represents a genocide. And I'm sorry, but I don't agree with that, Russell. But I do like your conspiracy theory there, because that's the thing about conspiracy theories. You know, they don't have to actually hold any water. If they were easily proven, then they wouldn't be a conspiracy theory, right? 23 past 12. Want to give me a ring? 131-873 is the phone number. And, boy, we've got a few people who want to talk about moustaches too.
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0: 27 minutes past midnight. 131873's number. Give me a ring because I've got loads of texts. Be good to talk to you, though. This one that came in from Marie says, Phil, Trump, Russia, China together? That is a scary thought. Hello, how are you, Sandra? Phil, have you heard from Tracy? Yes, about 2 weeks ago, I think now. Is that right, Francis? And she said that she'd moved from hospital and was now in care. She's still in a great deal of pain with her knee and arthritis, but she did say she was feeling better. And hopefully she can get back to us too. Good to hear from you too, Sandra. Hello, Chris, how are you? Send me, Chris, give me a ring. Rather than me reading that out, because I've got a spare phone line here. JJ says, you want to talk about moustaches, Phil. Fred Nischke's moustache was hard to beat. Yeah, that's true. However, this is the greatest moustache. Make sure you Google it. The Turkish politician with the impressive moustache. It's basically like someone's redacted his face, half his face. It's like, you know, when they put those big redaction blocks on... documents. It's basically, it's just like somebody put a rectangular black square from under his nose. You can't, it goes down almost to his chin. It's almost like a nose curtain. It's magnificent. It really is. Best moustaches in no particular order. How are you, Reg? David Boone. Windsor Davies from It Ain't Half Off, Hot Mum. Oh, he was good. I like that. What was his catchphrase again? He did have a catchphrase, but I can't remember what it was. Salvador Dali, Glenn Michael Hughes from The Village People, and also your mum. What else we got going on here? I'm glad we're still friends too, by the way, Reg. Phil, on a serious one, Phil, Russell was right when he compared Israel's conduct in Gaza to Nazi Germany. It is a genocide, and shame on you for trying to be in denial of it. What I said was when he started to say, you know, collecting people and gassing them was when I put the kibosh on that. For that reason, because that's where he was going with that. And I said, you can't equate those two situations, you know, to claim that that's what's going on there, you know, and an interpretation of a genocide as well is another word that is quite easy to use when you want to use your own interpretation of it. Anthony says, that guy was only half right. That was Anthony talking about Russell before. I'll read these texts because I don't have any calls yet at the moment. What about John Newcomb, the great Australian tennis player? He had that moustache for so long. But I think Gillette, the razor people, actually paid him to shave it off. I don't remember that, Greg, but I do remember the moustache. It was magnificent. We've got the trigger warning out for the Albo audio. Albo doesn't seem to know how hard it is for the elderly to get work. So I'll miss out on the tax cut, but may need to pay 30% GST, or the G, actually it's the CGT, while under the tax threshold. You're going to need an accountant this year, that's for sure. Anthony, I got your text as well. Let me keep going through, but give me a ring if you want. 131-873, and we can have a chat, including you, Chris. And also, Kim, we've got to pick up where we left off last night. Hey, Wayne says, Phil, the lady on the checkout earlier at Coles had a moustache breaking out and a mole on her chin. You leave my aunt out of this. Steve says, my kids won't invest via negative gearing property. And Labor may as well introduce an inheritance tax. So much for the younger people's inspiration. Well, we'll get to that in just a sec, because they're not impressed at all. This is Gen Z with what Anthony Albanese and their budget had to do. It's designed to help them. Burt Reynolds, Phil, great moustache. This one from Bruce. Anthony Albanese changes the tax rules, thus blindsiding many hardworking Australians, and then behaves as though he's pure as the driven snow. Can't stand the bloke. That one that came in from Bruce. But when you've been caught in a lie, you know, again, we always go back to, you know, do the George Costanza. It's not a lie if you don't believe it. So that's the thing. Well, maybe that's the, you know, that's the approach that he's using. You know, the George Costanza believe the lie approach. 131-873-0460-873-873 on the text. Although it seems that nobody wants to have a chat this evening. But you can if you want to give me a ring. A lot of text, though. From Steve, Russell's a typical left-wing delusion. He'd be perfect in Albozo's cabinet. All right, here we go with this federal budget meant to try and get the young people by scrapping negative gearing. The reaction has been pretty much to the contrary of what they would expect. The Prime Minister and the Treasurer, Jim Chalmers, dropped the budget yesterday, and besides a $250 working Aussie tax offset, the big news was that the capital gains tax discount is being restricted and negative gearing is being scrapped for future investors. So existing landlords can continue to benefit. But young people who haven't bought a property yet, they can't. So the idea is that by slowing down the soaring house prices, this will give Generation Z a better chance at entering the property market. Now, I'm no economist at all. And I'm quite stupid, you know that, obviously. But I can't see how that's going to work. So if you slow down soaring house prices, this gives Generation Z a better chance of entering the property market? No, it's not. Because we all know the elephant in the room. Who is snapping up the houses at cheaper prices? Or the houses that they can afford? And I'll tell you right now, and you know the answer to this, it's not Generation Z. So anyway, by the time they miss out on the tax laws, that would have allowed some Australians to get rich by investing in property. I think, and this is probably quite a controversial idea, but in Germany, you can't have more than one house. So if you've got one property, that's it. You can't go and buy multiple properties and use them as investment properties. You've got to give everybody the right to be able to have a house and to live in a house. I quite like that idea. One house per person. What do you think? Is that too radical an idea? Because you've got these people who've got, you know, they're in their 20s and 30s and they've got 19 or so properties. To me, that seems a little bit... Okay, well, good on them for having the, you know, the initiative to go out and buy properties. But it makes it a little harder for everybody else, doesn't it? Maybe that's too radical an idea. Maybe that's too Marxist an idea. 26 to 1. 131-873 is the number.
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0: 23 minutes to one. Oh, here we go. Full board of calls. Good to see everybody there ringing through. I appreciate that. Hang in there, Liz and Jackie and Sue and Chris. And also the other Chris and Mark and Nicholas. Good to see you and somebody else ringing through. And I will get to all of you. Appreciate that. Thanks so much for calling through. We'll start with you, David. How are you, my friend?
20: Phil, how are you, mate?
0: Good, mate. You're getting ready for it? You're getting ready for the for its coming home?
20: Oh, yep. I certainly am, mate. I've got it fully booked into my calendar. And I think the first game... is we play Croatia, so this isn't too encouraging, but anyway.
0: Yeah.
20: You were talking about moustaches, mate.
0: Yep.
20: Now, I'm not sure how old you are, but a long
0: 63.
20: Time, and you mentioned John Bolton.
0: Yes.
20: Now, the first time I saw John Bolton, he was the spitting image of a very famous old English TV comedian called Mr. Pastry. I don't know if you've ever heard
0: Mr.
20: of him.
0: Mr. Pastry. What show was he on?
20: Well, he was on his own, and he just did little 15-minute type things. And he was sort of like an English Charlie Chaplin type character.
0: Right, no, it doesn't ring a bell. I'm Googling it now.
20: Anyway, in late 50s, early
0: 60s. Oh, I'm looking at... Gee, he does look like John Bolton, doesn't he? He's John Bolton reincarnate.
20: When I saw him... He triggered my childhood memories or late teen memories of Mr. Pastry. And I thought, well, there, now we know. And Mr. Pastry probably was a bit more intellectual than John Bolton. But anyway.
0: Richard Hearn, his name was. I tell you what, though.
20: Richard Hearn, yeah.
0: Amazing. Amazing how close. Doppelganger.
20: Yeah. Unbelievable. Wow. But when I first saw him, I thought, well, now I know where Mr.
0: Pastry's
20: gone.
0: Well, there you go. That's great. By the way, let's talk quickly about England, our team in the World Cup. I don't know about you, but I'm not a fan of when we play the important games in the white strip. I prefer that when we play in the red shirts. I think that we always win or we always play better.
20: Well, red was the winning colour, of course, in the final.
0: That's it.
20: And... I'm hoping that we get to towards the end there. We get to hear the infamous Kenneth Wolstenholme quote. They think it's all over.
0: Yeah, it is now.
20: And it is now.
0: Good on you, David. Good to hear from you, mate. Hello, Mark. How are you this morning in Sydney?
21: Yeah, I'm doing well. Phil, how are you?
0: Good, mate. What have you got for us?
21: I would have been back in 94, 95. I met a fella called Wayne, and he gave me a VHS videotape.
0: Right.
21: Back. That's how far we're going back.
0: Mm.
21: And it was called Iron Mountain, A Blueprint for Tyranny. And if you want to get into conspiracies,
0: right,
21: you know, basically everything that's in there has come to pass. And we're coming to the crescendo. It's almost like the wind's blowing and we can't stop it. Yeah.
0: Is this... I'm Googling. I've got the Iron Mountain 24. I've got the Iron Mountain Trail 1953. So this was a documentary and it came out in when?
21: Oh, I saw it in 94.
0: Okay, so and it was a movie?
21: Kennedy administration put together a bunch of scientists and economists and et cetera to come up with a blueprint of how to take the world into a place of peace from war.
0: Right.
21: Because you need a common enemy to put a person under a flag.
0: Right.
21: That was how they were going to conspire to make Mother Earth going to die and to bring everyone under one flag.
0: I can't find it. Yeah, I'm looking for it, but I can't find it. It was definitely called Iron Mountain.
21: Yeah, but you've got to put in Blueprint for Tyranny.
0: Blueprint for Tyranny, okay. Because I'm surprised I haven't heard of this one.
21: Yeah, it's a doco. It's pretty hard watching. It's full of info.
0: Right, okay.
21: It's about 2 hours long.
0: Right, okay. Well, I bet you what, that's probably on YouTube as well. I'll have a look at that.
21: Yeah, it's on YouTube now.
0: Right, okay. Yeah. There are some good ones, and there are some... The thing about the documentaries, too, is that a lot of them are really convincing, but the documentary is a deceiving term for a lot of them because a lot of them are hearsay and a lot of it is just pure speculation. And I think, you know, yeah, to call something a documentary...
21: This one's more information-based and it quotes the... legislation and where it was passed and
0: right, US okay. I'll have a look at that. I found it. The film focuses on...
21: I wonder if anyone out there has actually seen it.
0: The film focuses on the idea of a report of a secret government document. That's okay. That's very interesting. I like that. Let me have a look at that. And then, if I can find out more, I will follow that up for a Conspiracy Theory Thursday.
21: Yeah.
0: All right, mate. Appreciate that. Thank you so much, Mark. Chris, how are you this morning? Oh, you know, he's not there. All right, we'll come back to him in just a sec. Let's go to Sue. Hello, Sue. How are you?
1: I'm well, thank you. Dennis Lilly, Moustache.
0: Oh, yeah, that was a good one too, was it? And also Rod Marsh.
1: I was going to say Rod Marsh as well.
0: Yeah.
1: Yes. And can I ask you something?
0: Sure.
1: Why, like all this with the budget tonight, tonight is it? Yeah, tonight.
0: Last night, yeah.
1: And why would we pay residents or people come over here with disabilities on the disability pension?
0: So when you say come over here, what do you mean? Like immigrants?
1: Immigrants, yeah.
0: Right. Would come over with needing disability pension when they get here?
1: Yes, that's what I'm wondering. I don't know. Just thinking, I don't know. I mean, there's a lot of people here that are paid their taxes and they're hard to get a disability pension.
0: Right. Well, we talked a lot about the NDIS on this show as well, of course. But if you have come from overseas and you've passed all the criteria and then you find yourself here needing disability welfare, I see the point you're making, and you make an interesting point, but then you can't say to someone, no, you can't come to the country because you've got a disability. Although I think some countries actually do that, but you can't say that, because that surely is...
1: Well, I just thought I'd sort of bring it up.
0: Yeah, no, well, I'm sure we'll have some texts on that too. Thank you so much. Let's get to Jackie, who's in Cameray. Hello, how are you?
19: Hi, I'm just wondering, I fight that package for the budget.
0: Mm.
19: What if us oldies who have worked very hard to save up for our retirement to be self-funded, sold our investment property and sold our principal home, bought a more expensive home and went back on the pension?
0: Yeah.
19: That's possible, I'm sure, under the law.
0: Mm.
19: So, I mean, I'm sure the Treasurer wouldn't like us to go back on the pension and be a drain on the country.
0: No. Well, and you know what they'd probably say, can you move out of your house and give it to somebody else and get a smaller one?
19: And why should I?
0: Well, that's a good point, and that's what we've been talking about. Why should you? Why should you have to give up your family home because you've got your kids that have moved out and your house is too big for you now, so move into a smaller house? That's a big ask, isn't it?
19: Well, I only renovated my house 7 or 8 years ago, and I'm enjoying it now. But I also have an investment property, which I'm still working to pay off at the age of 69.
0: Right. What do you think, about that concept, though, of investment properties for people that have got, you know, 18, 19, something like that, investment properties, whereas some countries, it's only legal to have one property. What do you think about that idea? Or is it you're being you've got entrepreneurial spirit and therefore you should be allowed to see, you know, how you make money however you feel you should be allowed to?
19: I think we should be allowed to. We work very hard to get to where we're going. I don't think that the young people who can't afford to buy a home are actually thinking outside the squares. They can't afford to buy in Sydney, buy in Brisbane, buy in Hobart, right? Stay at home and save the deposit until you've got the deposit to buy.
0: Yeah. See, we live in the world, though, now.
19: Not everybody can do that.
0: No, but we live in the world of immediate and spontaneous gratification now. You know, that's why with the younger generation, and at the risk of sounding like my dad, but, you know, they haven't got the attention span that we used to have. So everything's immediate, everything's got to happen now, and there's really not much long-term planning. It seems to be a generational thing.
19: Tough. If you want to own your own home, you've got to make sacrifices.
0: Yeah, that's it. Jackie, good to hear from you. Thank you so much. 131-873 is our number.
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0: 10 minutes to one. A lot of people love it the way Donald Trump says China. So do I. China.
6: China? China. I like China.
0: China. He's over there at the moment. I've got a couple of texts to get through and then I get to more of your phones. Thanks for all those phones. We had all of a sudden loads of people ringing through and I appreciate that. Hello, Rob. Here's a good moustache for you. Tom Selleck, Magnum PI. He did have that fantastic moustache. There's no denying that. Mick says, only one property allowed, but what will Albo do with his mansion in the Copacabana and his other properties? Do you realise he lived in public housing growing up? No, I didn't know that. He should mention that more often. And also Michael the Footy Tipper says, Phil, a good morning, Michael. We were talking about you with MG yesterday. Do you know you're jinxing England, though, when you say it's coming home? That's why England always choke. It would make no difference whether we say it's coming home or not. England will always choke anyway. But one of the great songs, let's be honest. It never comes home. Just know if it goes to penalties, that's when England will choke, as it always does every single time. And it always comes down to penalties as well. Let's go to Chris over here in Lilyfield. Hello, Chris. How are you, mate?
7: Good morning, Phil. I presume you were being sarcastic when you just said a minute ago that you hadn't realised that Albo had grown up in a house.
0: Because I was being sarcastic. sometimes people, maybe I should be more sort of obvious about my sarcasm, because sometimes people say to me, were you being serious there? But yeah, with Albo, how many times he's mentioned that now? Crikey.
7: Yeah, it's enough to drive you up a wall.
0: Mm.
7: And quite frankly, I'm starting to wonder whether it's true now that I'm hearing about all the lies and stuff.
0: Well, that's it.
7: I start to wonder, did he really? I wish his mum was still around and we could find out. Maybe you could check out whether she's still alive.
0: Go and do a bit of investigative reporting at some housing commissions and go, have you seen this man? He hasn't changed much. Yes, he used to pronounce Australia, Shralia. Yeah, that's the one.
7: Dear me. I love it. I love it. A little laugh at this time of night is great.
0: Mm.
7: I wanted to comment on the fact that I think we are being... many years ago, my dad used to work trying to get the ships unloaded when they came into Sydney from various overseas ports. And what he found was that he was having a great deal of trouble because the communist workers down at the AWWU, as it was called then, Australian Waterside Workers something.
0: Yeah.
7: Union, I guess. Yep. He came home with a migraine just about every day to where we lived and here in Sydney. And I thought, okay, well, when I grow up, I'm going to go over there and find out what Russia is really like. And so I did.
0: Hmm.
7: I went up to Japan and then across to the Trans-Siberian Railway and traveled all the way across to the Kremlin. And met a bunch of people there who were professors and others who spoke English, because I couldn't speak any Russian. And I found that they are just as corrupt as anywhere else. The big guys used to come out in big black limousines at the end of the day and pile into their cars and get driven off somewhere. And I asked the professor we were talking to that day, Friday afternoon, Where are all those black cars going? He said, oh, those are all the political chiefs heading off down to the Black Sea with their ladies in waiting and where they could meet others to have big parties over the weekend.
0: Hmm.
7: I said, really? You got to be kidding. He said, no, they do it every Friday. We watch them go out and we watch them come back, and sometimes they're even rolling when they roll out of the cars to go into the Kremlin. And so... When I came back here, I thought, wow, it seems that everything's the same no matter which part of the world you get. Well, of course, I'm exaggerating greatly because I've been many other places in the world,
0: mm.
7: and they're not all the same. But nonetheless, we have certain things happening here in our country now which somehow seem to be going in a very socialist direction. We are being dumbed down to single little pieces of human beings and separated out with differences between us brought up by the governmental rules and regs that are happening. If you remember, the voice tried to divide us all.
0: I like this, and I'd like to know where we're going with this, because and who benefits and to what end. But I'm going to have to get the news out of the way. You might hang it on. We talk about more of this, because that's my question, would be to what end and who benefits. So can you hang on, Chris? We'll talk more after the news.
7: Sure, okay.
0: Okay, and 131-873 is our number as well. Got some more people to get to and some more texts, but we'll get your news after this.
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0: Hey Michael, footy tipper. They chat with Mark Geyer with MG. It's coming up later on this morning, just before 5. By the way, having just mentioned how much I love it when Donald Trump says,
6: I like China.
0: And he says,
6: China.
0: And he says,
6: China.
0: Well, Francis just made this for me.
16: I am in China, but I am still listening to Phil O'Neill.
0: Yeah, you're right. You can notice the AI. It's just slightly less warm, I think. All right, let's get to the news.
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1: Hello, I'm Gabrielle Hodson. Finance experts say people wanting to invest money are now more likely to turn to shares or superannuation. Scott Phillips from The Motley Fool says a federal government crackdown on capital gains tax and negative gearing is making property investment less appealing.
3: When you make the tax rules tougher outside super, then by definition investing in super is better. I will say it was already better. And so yes, you've got to lock your money up, and yes, people don't like that, but it was already more attractive. This does widen that gap.
1: The AMA in Queensland has applauded the government's investment in the private health sector as part of the federal budget. More than $3 billion will go towards extra services for older Australians, including 5,000 more aged care beds a year. President Dr. Nick Yim says it will help people feel that insurance is worth it.
4: We do welcome the $3.2 million for consultations in the private healthcare sector. We know that in Australia we need a viable private and public sector to ensure that we can deliver care to the communities and the patients, but we are unfortunately seeing people drop out of private health insurance due to lack of perceived value.
1: Victoria Police are working to formally identify the body of a man found in Port Phillip Bay. The body was discovered around 10:15 in waters off Point Nepean Road. WA Police are questioning a 35-year-old man after a woman's body was left on a main street in Perth's northern suburbs. It's believed the woman was left on an ambulance stretcher in Joondalup by a man known to her on Wednesday morning. Detective Inspector Jade Morawski is seeking information.
18: They're in the Grand Boulevard Joondalup area from about 9:30 till about 9:40, 9:45. Please contact police. You may have incidentally located on your camera or recorded on your camera a piece of evidence that may be relied upon by the investigators.
1: Thousands of dental patients are getting tested for blood-borne viruses. Madeline McNeil reports from Sydney.
19: An audit of Dr. William Tam's clinic at Strathfield noted issues with infection control practices, raising concerns thousands of patients over the past 25 years may have been exposed to viruses including hepatitis B and C and HIV. New South Wales Health says the risk is low, but recommends getting tested as a precaution as some conditions can go undetected. The audit also found problems with record keeping at Dr. Tam's clinic, meaning health officials can't get in contact with patients to notify them directly. Madeline McNeil, Sydney.
1: Finance and the Aussie dollar is buying 72.4 US cents. The Dow Jones is down 216 points and the Nasdaq's up 111.
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1: AFL and Collingwood has suffered an injury blow ahead of its clash with Sydney. Jordan Tunbridge reports.
21: Footy fans will miss a blockbuster ruck battle between Darcy Cameron and Brodie Grundy, with Magpies coach Craig McRae ruling Cameron out of Friday night's game at the SCG. Cameron, one of four outs, with Scott Pendlebury, Darcy Moore and Pat Lipinski also sidelined, but Swans coach Dean Cox says that won't change their approach. Sydney faces a selection squeeze as Charlie Curnow pushes to return after replacement Hayden McLean kicked three goals. Cox confirming one of Curnow, McLean, Joel Amati or Logan McDonald will miss out. Jordan Tunbridge, Melbourne.
1: NRL and New South Wales will be trying to wrap up the women's State of Origin session when the second match gets going tonight in Brisbane. The Blues won a scrappy opening clash against Queensland by 11-6 in Newcastle and are now focusing on their performance in attack. And that's the latest in news and in sport.
22: 2CC weather. Alexander Watson Insulation. Canberra's cold. Your house doesn't have to be.
23: Got an overnight low of 7, partly cloudy in Canberra tomorrow and a top of 19. Friday, possible showers, 19. Saturday, a partly cloudy day, a top of 20. Sunday, a shower or two, 21 degrees.
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1: 7 minutes past one. 131-873 is the phone number. And 0460-873-873 if you want to send us a text as well. And also overnights at 2gb.com if you want to send an email. I got an email from Paul. Paul's in Victoria. And he said, Phil, I'm trying to call the 131-873 number, but it can't be connected. Do you know if you have an alternate number to broadcast? I think, well, that would be because you are listening, I think, in Victoria. So if you were calling the 131-873 number, what would happen is you're probably more likely to go through... Well, actually, no, it wouldn't go to 3AW, would it? I don't know. I'll tell you what, though. Francis is looking into that. Sometimes if you're ringing from interstate, the 131-873 number redirects. It also may have been that we may have just been a bit busy, Paul, because we had a load of calls. So try again if you can. Hello, John. He says on the email, I seem to remember Albo saying, my word is my bond, some time back near the last election. This guy's going over the cliff. The coalition are 18 months away from the election and still no alternative policies. And they wonder why people are driving away from them. Well, it's also time for the others to come up with some, you know, policies that stick as well. Let's also blame the other side while we're at it. Hello, Bob, how are you? You've given me a long text. Let me have a good look at that in a sec so I can break it down because it's cut out halfway through, as is our way with the texts too. Chris from Lilyfield says, Siv, how are you, mate? Is correct that we're being run by Marxists, and that's what they are doing. They're not socialists, they're Marxists. Calling them socialists makes them sound more gentle when they actually are not gentle. Well, we'll get to back to that chat in just a sec with Chris as well. Albo wanted four-year terms, says Steve, to think. I still think we should have four-year terms to hold the government in power accountable for those four-year terms because, you know, how many of us have got the appetite to continually go back and be faced with people that we don't particularly want to elect? When was the last time anybody really resonated with you in terms of you going, right, I'm going to go out and I'm going to vote for that person because I really believe in what that person's saying? I mean, that's certainly happening with One Nation right now, although other people will tend to disagree, including our mate Terry Barnes, who will join us later on this morning. But, you know, like people like Donald Trump only come along once in a lifetime in terms of, and I'm not pushing his barrel, incidentally, or his barrow in this particular case, but in terms of being able to unite people or in terms of being somebody that is charismatic or popular. Otherwise, you've just got beige. And so if you're not voting for personalities, what are you voting for? Because there's not a lot of substance in the policies. And half the times, as we're seeing, they turn out to be lies anyway. Phil, I like the other England football song from New Order, World in Motion. Could you play that? Siv said, there's also that it's coming home. It's not really lyrical genius, is it? Well, yeah, but hang on. Shut Up in Your Face by Joe Dolce was. And also Steve says, on the subject of the moustaches, have you mentioned Tom Selleck? We sure have. Have you mentioned Burt Reynolds? No. Good point. Somebody else said, what about Frank?

0: blah, blah, blah, and therefore vote us in again. And look at all the people who have been employed in the federal sphere down in Canberra. Apparently there are 40,000 extra people down there that have been employed since this government started. And you say to yourself, what are they all doing? Well, I don't know what they're doing, but I do know that they are being paid by us. And as such, they are therefore beholden to one who is the person who got them in that position. That means they will vote again for staying in the positions they're in, which keeps him in the position he's in.
1: I wonder if that's more authoritarian, though, than that would be considered to be Marxism or communism.
0: Yeah, I'm afraid I don't know anything much about Marxism, so I'm sorry about
1: that. No, well, that's right. Well, to break it down, so the context is that communism is considered to be the practical political ideology and the final goal to derive from Marxism. So if you were to talk about Marxism, and if you were to equate, for example, the Albanese government to Marxism, the idea is to, and this is what the agenda would be if that's the agenda, to replace a capitalist society with a socialist communist system. Then the idea of that is to abolish class distinctions, which means that you're trying to transfer the power to the working class to create an equitable classless society. But
0: gee, that wasn't what I saw when I went to Russia.
1: Exactly. But then the oligarchs, well and truly, you know, became the rich ones, and there was an even greater chasm between the rich and poor. So to say that, you know, Albanese's agenda is to try and have a Marxist society, well, I don't see that, because I don't see the working class getting anything out of the way things are going. It's as in most countries in the world, the rich get rich and the poor are left behind.
0: Yeah, and unfortunately the oligarchs here at the moment seem to be probably the property developers. They seem to have the most power and swing, because they want bigger populations to come into the country to inhabit their great big development projects.
1: And that, you know, in a lot of ways makes sense. It doesn't make it fair. But in America, of course, it's the IT giants of your Elon Musks and your Bezos and your Zuckerberg as well, who, you know, can perhaps provide some cash in terms of lobbying for this particular thing that they want. In return, they get to have, you know, their projects passed through with or without government funding, but they become then the first tender to be able to come up with the concept. So again, it's...
0: Did you hear today that Elon Musk apparently is with the president over in China?
1: Yeah, I saw that.
0: I don't understand. Did he have a whole bunch of other business-type people with him, or
1: well, I don't know. It doesn't follow the structure of what we used to know in terms of, you know, the Secretary of Defense and the Chief of Staff. It doesn't seem that those structures are in place within the Trump administration, certainly not in the second term.
0: I thought Rubio went there.
1: Yeah, well, Rubio's come back from nowhere, and I think he's also almost stepping up to Carolyn Leavitt's sort of spokesperson role. But, you know, the problem is that in Trump's first term, he tried to do it the old way, and then he had all of these people advising him, like John Kelly, and he didn't like their advisement, so he got rid of them. So, under perhaps the guise of, you know, draining the swamp. So now he's bringing in people who, for all intents and purposes, perhaps could be yes men, because he couldn't get anything done in his first term. So is that a clever idea? I don't know. I guess only time will tell.
0: Yeah. And the other thing about what's happening here is that I wish that, for example, Albanese seems to have decided that he doesn't like or won't talk to Trump. And as such, he is then making things worse by saying, oh, yes, the Palestinians, blah, blah, blah, and all the riots that we've had here in town from these people who even lay down in the street to protest what's going on over there, when we know really not much about what's going on over there, and seem to therefore be alienating ourselves from the U.S. And I think this is a dangerous pursuit.
1: Yeah.
0: Because I guess I grew up in the Second World War, And Ireland.

0: remember that we needed here in Australia, the Americans, to preserve us. And so I think that after the British, by the way, gave us away up in the Malaysian area, they decided things were getting a little too tough and took off, leaving us to defend ourselves. And I'm really worried that we seem to be burning bridges with America, and I don't like that.
1: Hmm.
0: I think it's dangerous for Australia to do that.
1: And Professor David Flint would agree with you, and he says that all the time too, you know, and we've got that history. But again, just to perhaps, you know, play the devil's advocate, can you continue to curry favour with, you know, or continue a relationship that maybe has passed its use-by date? And I use that strictly as a devil's advocate. I'm not, you know, saying that that's the way we should go. But, you know, sometimes you've got to look around and see what else is favourable to your nation. I don't know whether that's what he's thinking.
0: But we've got to worry about what's happening up north.
1: I was
0: in Vietnam during the Vietnam War, and quite frankly, that was a scary time, and it was a pretty scary time for some Australians, I think, at the same time. We have gone through many different warlike times, but at the same time, and the Afghanistan problem, of course, has now raised its ugly head with charges against soldiers and all that sort of thing. Who knows how all that's
1: going to unfold. But everything's, the landscape's changing too, though, Chris. The landscape has changed so much in the last...
0: You're talking about the political landscape?
1: The political landscape, the way... the whole structure of what used to be in play and in place with NATO and with alliances have changed a lot too, mainly due to the Trump administration. I'm not saying this is the right direction to go in at all, and I don't know. And you need a crystal ball to know the future anyway.
0: I'm not suggesting that that we need to be making friends with Trump. Trump seems to be slightly strange, to say the least.
1: But then you're saying we should continue that alliance.
0: America, that's all.
1: Yeah, but you know, you're essentially saying we should continue the alliance with America, and that's because
0: I'm saying we should be friends with America because Americans are basically very, very friendly people.
1: Yeah.
0: And they're like us, and they're democratic thinkers, and therefore, if we've got people who are somewhat different on the Asian side of where we're living, that maybe we're safer off listening and talking to them as friends, because then we join a bigger group to sort of withstand any onslaught from up north. That's what I'm suggesting.
1: Well, no, what you're saying. I think just it's been such a shift as well. Allegiances perhaps sometimes will change. I don't know. I don't know whether or not, and I'm sure in history there have been occasions, many occasions, where allegiances have moved, but we've been in the same allegiances for a long, long time now. You know, look, I don't know the answer, Chris.
0: The thing I wanted to say about housing, though, is that we are unfortunately up against it when the government, even in its budget thing, said they were going to add more immigrants. And if you keep on adding to something that's already a problem, namely lack of housing, I've been in the construction industry now for 55 years. And quite frankly, we don't have enough workmen here to build half of anything.
1: Yeah, and we've been talking about that now for, 5 years at least?
0: Yes, and unfortunately, the more people who come in that are unqualified doesn't make it any easier. The government was saying, yes, we're importing skilled labourers. Yeah, really? And then we heard that they were actually hairdressers and people who took massage lessons and so on, and you start to wonder, were they really telling us anything useful? And I think that we now find out they weren't, because they're so far behind in providing the houses they said they were going to provide.
1: Mind you, it's always nice to have a good massage. That's not to discount that. Hey, Chris, I've got to go, mate, but I appreciate the chat. It's nice to have a talk to you. Thanks so much, mate.
0: Cheers. Bye.
1: There you go. A couple of other people on the phone. Maureen's been hanging on. Nicholas is there. Chris, give me a ring back. 131-873. If you'd also like to join in the conversation, please. Absolutely, you can, and I'd love to hear from you. And Kim. Got to get to Kim too, because on this Conspiracy Theory Thursday, we've also got some UFO stuff that, you know, let's not forget about that.
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1: Good to have your company here for a robust discussion on anything you want in the middle of the night. And I mean that literally. Anything you want to talk about, you can. You have carte blanche. I'm sitting here without judgment as we just will attempt to get along. And then in the morning, the sun will come up and we'll all go to bed. 24 past one. Steve says, hey, Phil, if I lied to shareholders of my company to influence share price, I'd be jailed. Albo did the same thing. We are shareholders in Australia. Where are the cops to arrest Albo? But he also said, we don't need a crystal ball to understand what the future holds. You just need to understand and respect history. History is the great educator. And you're right, Steve, that history does repeat itself. But with that in mind, history does repeat itself. And my point that I was making, purely from just an observational point, as a devil's advocate, essentially, with, you know, the position with America, is that, you know, allegiances are great, but allegiances and empires don't last forever. And if you go back to the fall of Rome, there is a classic example. Nobody expected, you know, the fall of Rome. And so what happened is that you had internal political instability, and there was a division into the western and eastern halves. So that meant the wealthier east often failed to support the vulnerable west, which lacked the resources to defend its vast borders. So people were relying on the Empire of Rome to be there forever, and then eventually it just, you know, disintegrated. And so all of the allegiances from then were no longer in play nor valid. So I'm no history, student of history. But, you know, there are instances where things like that have happened throughout history as well. To presume that we were always going to have the status quo is perhaps a little bit too hopeful, more so than, presumptuous. But anyway, you may disagree. 131-873. Hey, Phil, says Joe, the famous George Orwell quote, some people are more equal than others. Joe, I saw a fantastic documentary on George Orwell, and it's called 1 + 1 = 5. And I saw it at the Dendy Cinema, and it was just, when I was on holiday. I think I was the only person in there in the cinema when I went and saw it, and it was terrific. And it talked about Orwell's life, but how he also came up with the concept of 1984. And, you know, very, very visionary, like a lot of these science fiction writers are as well. How they come up with the concept of what will be happening in the future is beyond me, but well worth having a look at the documentary. Chris, I will get you in just a sec, mate. He says, phone me to talk about intergenerational inequality. I certainly will. Don't you worry about that. I saw you on the phone. I will get back to you as well. I've got Kim there. I've got Nicholas there. I want to get to Kim in just a sec too. Morning, Maureen. Thanks for hanging on. How are you?
11: I'm doing very well, thank you, considering I was brought up in public housing in the 50s in the western suburbs of Melbourne, and I survived. It was perfectly normal existence. What I want to know is, if there's such a big shortage of housing, instead of mucking around with the taxes, why doesn't the government build more public housing, which they get to keep hold of, get paid rent for, and Bob's your uncle?
1: And make, well, of course, apparently we don't have enough tradies. That's the issue. One of the issues is there's not enough tradies to do it. But also make those houses strictly available for first home buyers.
11: Well, most of the houses around where I grew up, they've all been sold privately, sold to private people now by the government. So had they kept them, you know, perhaps our housing shortage mightn't be so short. And the other thing is, he's got to stop bringing in immigrants. He's got to stop importing Labor voters, people who he knows will vote for him, because he'll let them into the country no matter what.
1: Yeah, it's like the whole glass is half empty, glass is half full thing. Well, if you fill the glass all the way to the top, eventually it overflows. And, you know, that's the situation. But, you know, maybe having housing as well that's affordable for first home buyers with a capped price on it so that they can afford to actually move into the house and buy it as a first home buyer.
11: Yep, that would be perfectly acceptable too, but it annoys me the way he keeps going on about he was brought up in public housing. It wasn't such a big deal. We're all the same. We're all people, kids of factory workers, people who worked hard, and I was never in a blue in my life, so I don't know what the big thing is about being brought up in public housing.
1: Yeah, never had a job, though.
11: Who?
1: Albo.
11: Yes, exactly,
1: you know,
11: exactly.
1: How can you know about the world if you haven't actually lived in it properly?
11: Exactly, and as far as the communist Marxism thing goes, this is all of his uni dreams coming true.
1: Well, that's the thing, isn't it? You're going to get caught out in a lie because there are videos of things. So you either stand for one thing or you stand for something else. But you can't have a foot in both camps and then deny that you haven't been caught out. Because it exists in video form. If you say you're not going to do something and then you do it, or you are going to do something then you don't do it, then in this day and age, somebody somewhere has got a recording of it. And when they play it to you, you can't go, well, no, I never said that, because you blatantly did, because we have it here in recording. That's you saying it.
11: Now they'll say it's AI.
1: Well, that'll be the next thing, right? Lovely to talk to you, Maureen. Thanks for hanging on there too.
11: I love the show.
1: Thank you. It's lovely to talk to you. Thanks so much. Let me get to Kim after this. Also, as Joe says in the words of Monty Python, nobody expected the Spanish Inquisition. Gotta love a bit of Python, don't you? 29 minutes to two. Let me get to Nicholas in just a sec. Kim's on the phone. Do you know what? I've been meaning to talk to Kim. It is Conspiracy Theory Thursday, and we've got a terrific one coming up later on this morning for you. But also, Kim and I have yet to talk about the UFO files, so we should do that next.
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6: 26 minutes to two. Steve says there's no empire, past or present, that is not imploded. Power corrupts. Socialism only works when the people are controlled. Does this not sound familiar? And again, goes back to what you were saying in your previous text too, that yes, history does repeat and that we never learn anything from history. But there's also that old saying where if you just do make the same mistake twice, you know the one I'm talking about? But inevitably, history will repeat, but we will forget. And it will come back round again. I mean, we do that in our actual lives all the time. Forget outside influences that control the way history unfolds. You know, how many times have you gone back and made the same mistake over and over and over again? All right, this is getting a bit too deep for this time of the morning, especially when we've got to talk about UFOs. It's been over a week. Morning, Kim. We have yet to speak about the tranche.
7: Grey squirrel. What information do you have?
6: I do have it. I'm glad you used my code too, because you know what goes on here in the UFO chat stays in the UFO chat. Well, I haven't had a chance to tell you this for a bloody week. So, the Pentagon last Friday released an initial group of previously secret dials. Files. Here's what was in there. One of the highlights, Apollo 11 astronaut Buzz Aldrin, the second man to walk on the moon, told a 1969 debrief of seeing a sizable object close to the lunar surface and a fairly bright light source. The crew felt it could have been a laser. Well, how would they have known? This was before the advent of a laser.
7: Yeah. Wow.
6: So that's something that's just come out. Objects, including a football-shaped object, were spotted along the East Coast China Sea in 2022. They've had footage recorded in the last few years of dots moving erratically and at different speeds over Iraq, Syria and the United Arab Emirates. They've released them as part of the batch of 162 files. There is the story, once previously confidential, in 1947, Air Defense Command Headquarters. You had a pilot and a navigator of a Pan Am commercial jet airliner who saw a mystery bright orange object in the sky and then it disappeared behind a cloud. That's something that's been released. Also, not only Buzz Aldrin, not the only astronaut to report a strange occurrence, a NASA photograph from the Apollo 17 mission in 1972 shows three dots in a triangular formation. The Pentagon, in an accompanying caption, says there's no consensus about the nature of the anomaly, but New analysis says it could be a physical object. One more for you. 2024 reported, a Pentagon report said there was no evidence of extraterrestrial activity. Most sightings were either balloons, birds, or satellite. And then they had another report after that that contradicted that. I also have this for you. According to the UFO files that have been released, they had witnesses claiming they saw 3.5 feet to 4 feet tall aliens wearing space suits and helmets. This was recovered in an FBI memo, which has just been put out. Also, a lot of sightings have happened near atomic and missile research areas. One NASA image shows a mysterious object hovering near the astronauts during the Apollo 12 mission, and the Apollo 17 transcripts captured astronauts discussing bright unidentified objects outside the spacecraft. So, as I said, there's a lot of stuff going on here, but I couldn't wait to tell you all about this. Have you seen the eight imaged star thing yet?
7: No, I haven't. Is that the one that you said was actually in the shape of a cross?
6: Yeah, it was. I thought it was a five star. It's actually an eight pronged star, and they've got footage of that, and that's pretty good too.
7: And where did you get all this information from?
6: It's all been released. It's all been released. Go online and have a look. UFO files. Because Donald Trump said he was going to release the UFO files, to which everybody said, seeing as it's a great Conspiracy Thursday one, everybody said, distraction. However, he has been promising to release these UFO files for a while. There's going to be more coming out.
7: Well, I just can't wait for the Disclosure movie
6: by Steven Spielberg
7: because he is a great believer in the UFOs, as you would know, with his first original movie, E.T., and then Close Encounters. Just trying to think what the third one was, but I can't wait.
6: Yeah, and also let's not forget the fact that all of those pastors came to the, and that's P-A-S-T-O-R-S for anybody that's going to go, they had bolognese at the White House. All those pastors who went to the White House to be briefed about the possibility that these UFO files could cause people to question their religion. So they said,
7: I didn't know they'd been called to Washington,
6: that's it, yeah.
7: And what would, do you know what their opinions were or what they said?
6: Probably a bit of shock, I would say.
7: Yeah, but what exactly was their opinions about in regards to how it would affect Christians and people going to church? And
6: well, they obviously still believe that people will believe, you know, in whatever they believe in, and that's fair enough, and I think people would. I don't think that would change things.
7: No, that's true too.
6: Can I give you some more theories? Now, Neil deGrasse Tyson, have you ever heard of him?
7: No.
6: You'd love him. He's America's favourite astrophysicist, deGrasse Tyson. It's N-E-I-L-D-E-G-R-S-S-E Tyson. And he's got a book called Take Me to Your Leader, Perspectives on Your First Alien Encounter. And he says that if aliens were to arrive on Earth, they're likely to be more advanced than humans. So that's his theory. Not only would they be brilliant, but they'd be more powerful than us. So during first contact, don't bother trying to shake hands. I disagree with him. Okay, so I know he's like America's favourite astrophysicist and he's clever. But here's my theory. Maybe they can't figure out how to speak our language, and therefore that's why we don't have any communication. Secondly, maybe they're not as clever as we think they are, right? And here's my favourite theory. Don't forget my code name is Grey Squirrel. Here's my favourite. Maybe they're not all from the same place.
7: True, because how many planets?
6: Yeah.
7: Millions upon millions of planets, the stars they say are in the galaxy.
6: Right. And here we are presuming that they're all coming from the one place. Maybe they're all
7: about. You're the only one who has brought that up.
6: I am the only one that's come up with this theory.
7: Absolutely.
6: Right.
7: You're onto something there.
6: Well, you know what? You're all sort of driving around, tourists in a new town, not sure exactly where to park your car. And so you're watching what the other tourists are doing and they don't know either. Nobody speaks the language. So what do? You just keep driving around the car park.
7: Yeah, exactly.
6: What do you think?
7: Exactly right. And I still keep getting back to these incredible, not that I've ever been to Egypt to see the pyramids, but like I said, the documentary that I wish I could find it on Google, that was on television about 8 years ago, having engineers from all over the world at the site saying there is no possible way we could build them today. The weight, the size, just impossible. And one engineer actually had razor blades on him, and he said, look, I can get this razor blade and I can put, you know, the huge great big cement blocks or stone blocks, these are being cut so precisely that this ultra thin razor blade can pass between each one of them.
6: Well, you know what the theory is on the pyramids.
7: Well, you tell me what yeah, I believe I do.
6: Antennas.
7: What do you mean, Phil?
6: Antennas broadcasting secret messages.
7: Oh, really?
6: Yeah. I like that one. That's a good one. Thought you'd like that too.
7: You've got some good theories and ideas.
6: Right. I'm very lonely. Thought. I don't know if I mentioned that. You know, I spend I spend way too much time on the internet going down rabbit holes and then, you know, going, oh, I can't wait to tell this to Kim. Because it's you and Mick from Winston Hills, you know, the only two that between the three of us, we're the only ones who are going to be saved because we're the only ones who believe in it.
7: there's many people. Millions.
6: Yeah. Well, there are. And, you know, like, and professors and all kinds of people. In fact, I've got, you know, this is our conspiracy theory Thursday. So nothing like a good Well, I've got this gentleman that Francis found. And again, he has a great deal of credibility because he is a professor at the University of Washington. Now, he's written a whole lot of books about conspiracies.
7: Oh, that's the one who's written that book you've just mentioned the name of.
6: Yeah, this is Scott. No, this is a different person. This is Scott Radnitz. And he's written a lot of books about conspiracy theories and why they happen. And so I'm going to talk to him about that. And one of his conspiracy theories he's going to mention is the Three-Eye Atlas and how that everybody thought that might be a UFO. So he's really good and he's coming up in the next hour.
7: Oh, tonight?
6: Yeah, tonight.
7: This morning?
6: Yeah, about another half an hour.
7: Oh, well, I'll definitely be awake for that. So you are fantastic.
6: He's really good. I can't wait for you to hear this.
7: Oh, that's wonderful, Phil. Really appreciate that.
6: Oh, anytime, you know, you and me together with Mick, we're the only ones who are going to survive this because they'll go take me to your leader, Kim, Mick and Grey Squirrel.
7: Exactly.
6: Have a good night, Kim.
7: That's wonderful. Thank you so much.
6: Thank you. 131873 is our number. Okay, it's 14 to 2. I've got to get to Nicholas, got to get to Leela, who's on the phone as well, and more of your texts after this.
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6: 12 minutes to two. Francis and I were just laughing because the bosses don't get to hear the show. And I mean, that's fair enough. Why would they be awake at 2 o'clock in the morning? So we give them a rundown of what we do. And we're saying that they'll get a rundown this morning of what we've done in the first hour, where we've talked about socialism and Marxism, public housing, aliens, and who's got the best moustache. And I can't deny that because that's pretty much what we've done. Paul says, hang on a sec, Phil, why don't aliens have moustaches? Well, that's a bit presumptuous. How do you know that they don't? And how do you know that the aliens might just be in the shape of a moustache? But he mentions a couple of more too. We were talking about great moustaches. Sam Elliott, of course. The cowboy moustache. And also Jeff Skunk Baxter from Steely Dan. What? You're absolutely right. Can only have that if you're wearing one of the little French cap things. Appreciate that. Joe says, do you think aliens came here and had public housing? I don't know. David said, if someone from NASA was to visit another planet, would they land the spaceship and meet the locals? Well, I don't know. But David also said, then why don't the visitors from outer space get out of their spacecraft and say hello to the locals? Because they probably don't know how to do that. You know, maybe there is some bizarre interplanetary greeting that we're not familiar with. Have you seen the movie Project Hail Mary? Have you seen how Rocky ate its food? I mean, like, if you saw somebody eating their food like that at a restaurant here, you'd go, crikey. See, there are different interplanetary rules. You know, maybe they get out and exchange moustaches. I don't know, David. Michael said, can you ask Nicholas if he's heard the new Rolling Stone album? I will in just a sec, because he is on the phone. But I would like to speak to Leela first. How are you this morning, Leela?
20: Very, very well at the moment, thanks. I've calmed down since this afternoon.
6: Oh, gosh, what happened?
20: I rang the station this afternoon, fizzed up with Albanese and the land and what he was going to do and what his mother did for him and all this sort of crap. And I was so wild, I got onto the GB and I actually, and the poor girl, she wondered what had happened to her. So apologise to her for me, will you?
6: Well, he does have that ability to get a rise out of it, people, doesn't he? You know, at least he causes a bit of emotion and there's nothing wrong with that. But
20: emotion? I was... Be well my wild.
6: Do you know what?
20: Absolutely. I was... I'm 92 and I very rarely swear. But I tell you what, I let one go this afternoon and she copped it and I do apologise.
6: That's right. So, we were talking about Australia's most popular prime ministers last night and also, you know, popular and unpopular. But can you think of a prime minister that's incited so much emotion from, you know, voters and from Australians lately?
20: Not in my lifetime, and I'm 92.
6: Yeah. So who is this even close to in your memory of politicians that have really annoyed you?
20: Chifley.
6: Wow, okay. Why was that?
20: He's a bit I am, or he was a bit. Look, I was young then and stupid probably, but, you know, he gave suggestions but didn't follow them through, a little bit like Albanese. and that's what made me think about it. So, but he, in other ways, he was a very forthcoming type of a man, according to Mum and Dad, of course. And Dad was a returned serviceman from the First World War. And he told me, all our 11 kids, that we had to buy a block of land, which we all did. Mm. I bought mine in 1991 to put our retirement on it, and paid for it. And for 32 years, I've been trying to put something on it, and then they decided, the council, I'm after them as well, they decided that they were going to halve my block of land, and I had to share with somebody next door, which I don't even know.
6: Hang on. So you owned that land?
20: I owned. I've got the title. I've got everything, and actually, I was telling the lass this afternoon, I was so wild, I was telling the girl this afternoon that I would, if I mentioned who I'm going after, I'll end up in jail, and I told my son to make sure there was money in the bank to get me out.
6: To bail out your great-grandmother.
20: to get me out.
6: But
20: you know?
6: I don't understand how this works. If you owned the property, under what guise can the council say to you have to chop it in half and give it to somebody else?
20: Oh, they're taking money under false pretences. I'm paying rates and taxes. I haven't even got a garbage bin on it. And now, since about 66, they decided to rezone the area and cut my property in half.
6: That's got to be illegal, surely.
20: Oh, no, it's tied up. And it's tied up with two other people. And so I don't sing God Save the Queen or King anymore, because we're not one country. We're three countries as far as I'm concerned, and I'm really cheesed off. I've spoken to everybody in New South Wales that has anything to do with land. I rang Anthony Albanese's office. He wasn't there. He was gallivanting around the world. And the secretary said, she'll write a letter, and all I had to do is sign it. I didn't even want to give an answer to that.
6: Did you sign it? Oh, so you write your own letter, right?
20: No, she was going to.
6: So she was going to write the letter,
20: write
6: and you
20: a letter for me.
6: And you had to
20: as
6: sign it.
20: I was an incompoop or something.
6: Crikey.
20: She must have thought I had no brains. Oh, I'm absolutely cheesed off about it.
6: I don't blame you.
20: And trying to get some sense out of anything, and it's tied up, and I found out that it's a trust. And you know what trusts are like?
6: Yeah.
20: And that's only by accident.
6: Crikey.
20: And I daren't say who it is.
6: No, don't do that.
20: Because that will end up that I will be in jail.
6: Yeah, that's right. Well, and I'll have to be in there with you, you know. well, I tell you what, I'm going to put you back to Francis. Francis is going to find the circumstances of this. And I don't know, you know, if you've done all the legal sort of, you know, inquiring that you can. But let's find out where you stand. We'll see if we can get somebody on who can help us. So hold on there. I'll put you back to Francis, and then we'll follow this one up next week, because there's got to be someone that could give us some advice. All right, Leela?
20: Well, I've been there, done that, and I can't get any satisfaction. I'm up as far as the Governor-General, and
6: right. Well, hang on. I better get to the news,
20: okay.
6: Leela. You hold on. I'll put you back to Francis, and we'll see who we can follow up with that next week.
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6: Nicholas, hang in there. I'll get you in just a moment. And also, really good conspiracy theory Thursday guest on the way. Let's get the news.
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28: Good morning, I'm Gabrielle Hodson. One Nation argues the federal budget is promoting communist-style wealth distribution. Capital gains will be taxed at 30% from next year, and family trusts will also be taxed at 30% 2 years from now. Negative gearing will be limited to new home builds. Pauline Hanson says aspirational Aussies shouldn't be punished.
29: I see this as nothing but communism taking over and redistributing wealth. We're not incentivising people to want to get ahead in this country, to go and work hard, save your money.
28: Two Victorian men have been charged with firearms and drug offences after raids on properties in Gisborne and Thomastown, north of Melbourne, as well as Lara near Geelong. Specialist police have seized 11 guns, imitation guns and ammunition, as well as a large amount of drugs including cocaine and cannabis. A 54-year-old Lara man will face Geelong Magistrates Court in the morning, while a 38-year-old Gisborne man has been bailed. The man who ordered the assassination of a rival bikie boss has been jailed for more than three decades. Ronan Fitzgerald is in Perth.
30: It's been more than 5 years since XWA's rebel boss Nick Martin was shot dead in front of 2,000 people at a motorplex in Perth South. On Wednesday, the man who ordered the killing, David Pye, has been sentenced to life behind bars with a minimum non-parole period of 34 years. Pye was convicted of Martin's murder after offering an ex-army reservist $150,000 to undertake the killing. The shooter, Benjamin Luke Johnston, is already serving a 20-year jail term. Ronan Fitzgerald in Perth.
28: An 83-year-old driver who was involved in a crash with a parked Kenwood truck has now died of his injuries in Rockhampton Hospital. The April 24 collision happened on the Capricorn Highway at Cabra. The death has prompted an appeal for witnesses to contact Queensland Police. His 79-year-old passenger is now in a stable condition. Green groups are angry that hundreds of koala-friendly trees in the Redlands district of Brisbane will make way for new sports grounds at a local school. Judith Seaton from the Australian Conservation Foundation says they want to negotiate a fair deal.
3: We are respectfully, passionately asking Deputy Premier to say no, you cannot cut down those trees. Perhaps there is some kind of workaround or a modification that would help the koalas and also allow the school to do what it wants.
28: And the Princess of Wales has made her first overseas visit since her cancer diagnosis. Kate has met crowds in the town of Reggio Emilia in northern Italy to discuss early childhood education. Finance, and the Aussie dollar's buying 72.6 US cents. The Dow Jones is down 254 points and the Nasdaq's up 221.
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28: We're up to round 10 of the AFL and West Coast Eagles midfielder Tim Kelly says facing Greater Western Sydney on Sunday is a harder task than their ladder position suggests. The Giants are sitting at 13th.
5: Probably a side who have had their, you know, had a few struggles to start the year off, but you know, when they get a lot of things right, they're a very dangerous football team. Clayton Oliver's there, Callahan, Toby Green will flow through there. We've got a lot of potent players we're going to have to be worried about.
28: The LA Lakers have urged ageing basketball star LeBron James to return for another season. The 41-year-old's just completed an unprecedented 23rd NBA season and says he doesn't know if he'll keep going. The league's top scorer is an unrestricted free agent as of the off-season. And that's the latest in news and in sport.
19: 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Canberra's cold, your house doesn't have to be.
7: Got an overnight low of 7, partly cloudy in Canberra tomorrow and a top of 19. Friday, possible showers, 19. Saturday, a partly cloudy day, a top of 20. Sunday, a shower or two, 21 degrees.
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1: It's Thursday morning. Good to have you here. And it is 7 minutes past two. I was talking to a friend of mine today, who I hadn't spoken to yesterday, who I hadn't spoken to in ages. And I said, do you get to listen to anything that we do? And he goes, no, I don't really get to hear a lot of talkback radio. And I'm not really a big fan of politics. So that's fine. We don't just talk about politics. We talk about all kinds of things. And he said, but don't you just talk about politics all day? And I said, yeah, but by the time we get on air, in fact, by the time John Stanley's on air at 7 o'clock, people have pretty much had their fill of politics, so we still dip our toe in it. And that's what we do with our overnight show, obviously, is we go and talk about a whole bunch of different things. We could sit here and talk about the news of the day, but by midnight, it's usually the case that people are well and truly over it. And so what we do is we do a daily running sheet of what we do on our show, and it goes out to the whole country on other shows that are part of our network. And Francis was telling me that he got a phone call from somebody he'd never heard of before in Perth, and she said, and was she a newsreader or something like that? I think she was something, worked in admin or something like that, anyway, in Perth. And she saw our show plans and she said, do you guys really get through all of these different topics? And we do. And a good example is in the last 2 hours, as I mentioned before, we've gone from Marxism and Albo's lies to UFOs and rezoning to England's football team song and then who's got the best moustache. So it's pretty much a veritable smorgasbord of things that we do throughout the morning. If you don't like this, you might like that. Nonetheless, 131 873. But the point I'm also trying to make is that you can talk about anything that you would like. Anything at all. I'm absolutely fine with that. We're here for 5.5 hours. We're all trying to stay awake, or those people that can't get to sleep are trying to get to sleep, one or the other. But please get involved in the show. It's good to have you here with us as well. Maureen says, hey, Phil, with the size of our galaxy, we'd be fools to think we're the only beings in it, says Maureen. It's a shame, though, that, you know, we still think of aliens as little green men, and whenever something like this comes on the news, people still snigger because, you know, hedge your bets. Who knows what's going to happen? You know, when Steven Spielberg releases this movie, Disclosure Day, later on this year, again, I've mentioned this before, it will do again for UFOs what he did with sharks. All of a sudden, people will start going, oh, I wonder if. Because movies used to have that, didn't they? They used to have that ability to make you talk about things. Do you remember Indecent Proposal when that came out? Woody Harrelson taking the $1 million from Robert Redford so that his wife, Demi Moore, could spend the evening with Robert Redford, the rich billionaire, and everybody was saying to their partner, would you take the $1 million? The movies have that kind of effect. And the other one was Fatal Attraction. Do you remember that? And how that got, you know, husbands and boyfriends going to the movies with their wives and girlfriends and, you know, feeling really uncomfortable all the way through the film. Kept having to turn to your partner and go, don't worry, I'm not going to do this. This has got nothing to do with me. So, you know, maybe the Spielberg movie will have that particular effect as well. People will suddenly start talking about UFOs. But it's in the news, and there are reputable people releasing information. If you want to go down the conspiracy route, well, it is Conspiracy Theory Thursday. Is it just a distraction from Donald Trump? But you do have people like Marco Rubio talking about UFOs through to, you know, somebody else here said Ross Coulthard, and that was Will on the text, your former 60 Minutes journalist, and his News Nation program on YouTube deals primarily with the UAP encounters and some fascinating and highly evidential interviews with military

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1: Oi, now calm down now. 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
0: No, look, I'm being very respectful.
1: It's but don't you do that voodoo magic that you do on all the other female listeners and male listeners when you start doing that weird, you know, thing that you do where everybody falls in love with you?
0: Look, you know, it's just...
1: I don't care what it is. You just leave Prue McSween alone.
0: Well, I
1: block your ears. Block your ears, Prue. He's trying to do his magic on you.
0: I just would like to hear her views on things, that's all. My intentions are purely honourable, as they say.
1: Yeah.
0: But anyway, look, I was getting into the mode of a politician's way of thinking.
1: Before we do that, can we just quickly, going back to the science, just very quickly, the best stuff, and I've got this queued up for you, the best stuff that I like for the Rolling Stones is a lot of this stuff which flies under the radar. And during the COVID period, they released a song called Living in a Ghost Town. Have you ever heard that?
0: Yes, I did hear that, yeah. I don't know whether it ever reappeared on an album, though.
1: No.
0: Did it reappear on Rough Diamond, perhaps?
1: I don't know, but, and I'll play a bit for the people that probably haven't heard it. Some of the best Rolling Stone songs are the ones that people haven't heard. So have a quick listen to this. Here we go. It's a really, really good song.

0: You know, the original early influences that the Stones had was blues, but that's got a touch of reggae about that too, I think.
1: Yeah, well, especially with the album Black and Blue, they explicitly experimented with reggae and even a disco type of approach to things, and that was the album that preceded the blockbuster Some Girls, which of course was one of the most successful albums in the 70s. Which featured Miss You.
0: Yeah,
1: they were able to draw on influences from various musical traditions and make it their own. And if you look at their trajectory from their very early days, where they started off as essentially as a very heavy blues band with a narrow college sort of audience, really, and then expanded out into pop and psychedelia. And then in the 70s, with funkier sounds, they really were a band that were very innovative and also very humorous as well. They weren't afraid of self-parody in some respects, and it came out to be delightfully innovative.
0: They were innovative, more so, I think, than the Beatles. That might be contentious because everybody goes Beatles. Well, Beatles wouldn't have been that good if it wasn't for George Martin doing their production. But if you listen to the Stones, and you know, the unfortunate thing is, when you go to the Stones now, people just play "Start Me Up" or some of the, you know, more well-known stuff. Occasionally, you'll hear "Sympathy for the Devil." But if you go back to "Fool to Cry," for example, "Miss You," which you mentioned there as well,
1: yeah,
0: "Waiting on a Friend," you know, some of their less well-known hits, there's just such a vast different sound that you get from the Stones. And they really are probably not as good as they were, but certainly groundbreaking, and they don't get enough credit for that.
1: Yeah, I mean, the Beatles seem to be more in tune with people's perceptions when it comes to creativity, particularly since it's all concentrated in the 60s, essentially, apart from one year in 1970 when Let It Be came out. But the thing is with the Stones, they were able to maintain to be together as a group, although there was the tragedy of Jones's drowning, and then Mick Taylor left, and you've got Ronnie Wood, who's considered the new guy in the group, but he's been with them now for over 40-odd years. But and of course you've got the sad death of Charlie Watts, but they still work very well together as a unit. And I think from what I've heard of the new album, I mean, I haven't heard any of the tracks, but I've read some articles about their upcoming of the album as a

0: upcoming release. It has a ghostly presence in a way, because I think some of the tracks were put down while Charlie Watts was still alive.
1: Right, okay.
0: Because the Stones have a habit of working on material that they may have started perhaps 5 or 6 years previously, and then working it up to the standard that they want as a release, say 5 or 6 years down the track.
1: Well, and a lot of people,
0: for example, a lot of the material on their very well-selling album Tattoo You from 1981, a lot of those tracks, the genesis of those tracks go back to some sessions in 1973.
1: Yeah, and people think Three Bar Blues when they think of the Stones, but they're more than that. And also, you know, the reason why the Beatles did so well was because they had the clean-cut image, which at the time was something that, you know, really sort of resonated and also got them into the American audiences as well, got them into the American market, which is what, you know, the Rolling Stones were sort of shattered. Shabby, unkempt, and largely seen as the outsiders. Incidentally, Michael said Living in a Ghost Town's on the compilation album, which was called Honk, released in 2019. Paul said his favourite Stone song he wants you to know was called Almost Hear You Sigh as well. And Philip said Stone's Citadel. Make sure that I tell you that.
0: Citadel, yeah, that's from Their Majesty's Satanic Request. Mm. You played yesterday morning.
1: Painted Black.
0: You played the brilliant... Painted Black, absolutely
1: song.
0: Brilliant.
1: Oh,
0: I think that was their height of their pop persona era in the 60s, 66, 67. They didn't quite match the Beatles' Sgt. Pepper's when they released Their Majesty's Satanic Request.
1: Mm.
0: But I think there were still some great songs on that. Dandelion, She's a Rainbow... some of those tracks there from 1967 are really great as well.
1: Yeah, that's right. And to consider the fact that, you know, here we are in 2026, still talking about the band. Tell me quickly what you wanted to talk about with political parties. And I say quickly, sorry, but I've got to get to the conspiracy thing too.
0: Look, I might have to continue with this tomorrow.
1: Is that all right?
0: I had a monologue set, but I'll continue with it tomorrow.
1: You don't mind calling back tomorrow, do you?
0: Of course not.
1: Okay, good. All right.
0: Hopefully, but maybe Prue McSqueen.
1: Watch out. Wayne says you are definitely muscling in on Prue McSqueen there. Don't worry. Look, I know, Wayne. I'm aware of him cutting my grass here. Don't you worry about that.
0: Just play the opening few bars of Hot Stuff. That'll do.
1: Phone's cutting out. I can't hear you. Thanks, Nicholas. It's 21 minutes past two. Okay, yes, our guest this morning. We're doing Conspiracy Theory Thursday because John Stanley said, why don't you do one? And I said, actually, there's something in that. And we'll get to that next.
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1: Morning, how are you? 24 minutes past two. Will said on the text, living in a ghost town was a publicised plagiarism case in the courts. I didn't know this, Will. Sergio Garcia Fernandez claimed the Stones stole much of his composition to create the song. And he says the Stones are an embarrassment, octogenarian, strutting around like young roosters. Recent live footage from the past 10 years illustrates how woeful they are. Well, Will, you know what? I'm going to disagree with you with that, because if they still enjoy doing it and people still enjoy going to see them, then let them, right? And people said the same thing about Angus Young when they had the video of him playing guitar, and people were going, oh, just embarrassing. Why don't they give up? But why should they? You know, if they want to continue to play guitar and enjoy themselves, you know, they should be allowed to do that. I don't think we should stick an age limit on anybody enjoying themselves and having fun. That's my opinion anyway. 25 minutes past two. Okay, so John Stanley, a little while ago, a couple of weeks ago, I think it was, maybe a bit further, stuck his head in the door when I was doing something and said, do you know what you need to do on Thursday mornings? You should have conspiracy theories. And I said, and we could call it Conspiracy Theory Thursday, because he's a bit of a mentor for all of us. And he said, yeah, yep, and then off he went. And so we ran with it, and we've had some really good ones. And this morning, hats off to Francis for finding our Conspiracy Theory Thursday guest, because his name is Scott Radnitz, and he's the Herbert J. Ellison Professor of Russian and Eurasian Studies at the Henry M. Jackson School of International Studies at the University of Washington. He's written a few books about conspiracy theories. He's a serious journalist, incidentally. And I'll give you an idea of some of the books that he's written. I had a chat with him last night before I came to work, and I was saying that, you know, conspiracy theories are really prevalent at the moment, maybe more so than I remember. Why do you think that is?
12: That's right. We live in times of distrust. In those times, conspiracy theories tend to flourish.
1: Why is it that political conspiracies still get so much traction?
12: It might be a mistake to assume that they should ever disappear, because it's kind of in the nature of people to be distrustful, especially of those that hold inordinate amounts of power. So our political leaders, the financial elite, we know that they make decisions that affect our lives, but they do this often behind closed doors. We don't really know what they're really up to, but we can assume that they have self-interest in mind, and they aren't necessarily out to benefit the common good. So it's just kind of natural to speculate that maybe the people who are making these decisions are actually out to help themselves at the expense of the common good in secretive ways. And that, by the way, is the definition of a conspiracy theory.
1: Well, that's it, isn't it? But what is it about a good conspiracy theory, the main element that allows it to get traction? What is it that sucks us in?
12: So a good conspiracy theory usually helps to explain a mysterious or surprising, and especially a novel event, something for which there isn't always an obvious explanation, for which the evidence is obvious. It also helps if the perpetrator of the supposed conspiracy is some actor or organization we already don't like or we distrust. So if you're, Russians, then it makes sense for the bad guy to be American. If you're a Democrat in America, it makes sense for the bad guy to be a Republican and vice versa. And I'm sure in your country, people of one political party will be suspicious that maybe someone from the other political party is behind some kind of evil deed. These tend to be events of high significance. That is, people are more likely to buy into a conspiracy theory when, if it's true, it would really change the way we think about the world. It would really affect the way that we understand history itself. Those tend to be much more attractive.
1: Yeah, it's like that bumper sticker. Sometimes the conspiracy theorists are right. Have these conspiracy theories and has the paranoia increased since the internet, the advent of the internet?
12: The evidence for that is somewhat mixed. It's not necessarily the case that people have become more conspiratorial, that is more likely to believe conspiracy theories over time. If you look at belief in an older conspiracy theory that predates the internet, like in America, belief that the assassination of President Kennedy was actually an inside job by the CIA or someone else, that actually hasn't really increased over time. But clearly, with internet and now social media, the frequency of conspiracy theories and the visibility of conspiracy theories is at a much higher level than ever before.
1: Of course, you've got video evidence, albeit AI most of the time, but they become more fantastical as well because you can easily get caught and dragged into a rabbit hole. One of the more recent ones I've been seeing is body doubles and how people like Joe Biden and Donald Trump are actually people wearing realistic rubber masks. And then if you watch a few videos, you can see, well, there's definitive proof there. That's definitely not how Biden's earlobe looks. That's definitely not Melania Trump. And then they'll show you some incredible latex mask to show you how it's done. And you watch 5 minutes of that and you think, well, I have a point there.
12: Well, people tend to believe what they want to believe. And if there's video evidence that, you know, could be something or it could be nothing, a non-conspiratorial person will just dismiss it and say, no, it's nothing special, it's a coincidence. But somebody who wants to connect the dots, somebody who's motivated to believe in a conspiracy, will find a way to see that as proof positive of the theory that they want to believe.
1: And I mentioned the mask one and the body doubles one, and that's, you know, you talk about body doubles, that goes back pre-internet to a lot of political leaders. What are the most bizarre political conspiracy theories that keep coming up?
12: Well, one thing I've learned from studying conspiracy theories for a few years now is that there aren't really that many completely new ideas. A lot of the elements of conspiracy theories tend to recur over and over again, even across decades, and they just get recycled and put into newer forms. Like the body double idea, that has an older vintage and it's been seen in other countries, and it has to do with the way that we just don't trust the people in power, that, you know, that they are who they really say they are and they're doing what they claim to be doing. So in the U.S., you know, we tend to be the most innovative, I think, in coming up with interesting conspiracy theories. There was this notion during the COVID-19 pandemic that the vaccine that was designed to eradicate the virus actually was intended to implant microchips into the skin of its unassuming victims in order to track them or control them or some variation of that.
1: And that's very true, isn't it? That people start to believe it's the truth because it's spread by word of mouth. I've noticed this in terms of conspiracy theories lately. In the latest ones, and the one is the attempted shooting at the correspondence dinner, that within moments of that happening, the word staged was starting to trend across Twitter and things like that. And so people are trying to get ahead of the narrative without actually seeing the full picture or hearing the full story.
12: This is exactly right. Everybody on social media, both people monitoring it and getting the news from it, and people who create content for it, it's inevitable that anytime there's some major news event, an attempted assassination, or an approaching election, you're going to find people who are putting out these ideas for profit, for political gain, sometimes just for fun. And yeah, information moves faster than it ever has before. And the first people who are going to be posting a conspiracy theory about an assassination, which everybody is going to be hearing about, is going to get the most views, hits, likes, and in on social media platforms, they can monetize this. They make more money if more people like and share their posts. So it's a race against time, and people want to be first, and their goal is not truth and accuracy, but visibility and profit.
1: We mentioned the JFK assassination before, and a lot of these ones that have hung around for a long, long time, over half a century, JFK assassination being one, the moon landing another. What are some of the other ones that just keep hanging around and also continue to still have legs?
12: If we go back further into history, there's a long lineage of anti-Semitic, that is anti-Jewish conspiracy theories, going back, really into medieval Europe, in Tsarist Russia. The Protocols of the Elders of Zion was this vast conspiracy about a supposed cabal of Jewish leaders who were responsible for all the bad things happening in the world. That was recycled at various times in history, of course, in Nazi Germany. And those tend to lie dormant for certain periods, but then they always reappear. And some people think that anti-Semitism is the oldest conspiracy theory, and it simply never dies. It just gets revived in different forms with new variations.
1: I notice we've seen a few really good bizarre ones, especially now that we're talking a lot more about UFOs as well. And one that I noticed the other day was fantastic, because we're still talking about how we're living in a simulation. You know, Artemis 2 actually added more conspiracy theories, and there was this one video I saw of what looked like a tear in the sky, and somebody had written, you know, in a Facebook comment, well, there you go, there's your proof. What are one or two of the more bizarre ones that you've heard?
12: Well, recently there was an interstellar rock that entered
1: 3I Atlas.
12: The visible spectrum. Yes, that's right. Yeah, it was an astronomical event. It was a fairly big deal because right, this was something from outside our solar system. And a few prominent astronomers, one particular professor at Harvard with all the credentials to be a very serious person, speculated on social media that maybe this is a UFO. Maybe these are aliens visiting us. Mm. And once somebody with that kind of ability puts out that kind of idea, well, you can see, right, that it's like rocket fuel. That means that people who want to believe in UFOs now have this person they can cite who's an expert, and they can now refer to him and say, well, if you think this is true, then maybe it is. So maybe aliens have entered our solar system.
1: Well, I had Avi Loeb on the show. He was very, very interesting. And that was one of the questions I said, you know, that you give this so much credibility because you're a Harvard professor. Don't you feel that you have some sense of responsibility when you've got all these accreditations in your job title?
12: Well, yes. I would have to say, you know, professors do have some responsibility to adhere to the truth when possible, but not everybody feels equally bound to stick to the rules. And, you know, I also give him credit for going outside the bounds of what's normal. And I think he had a little fun with it. I don't know how serious he was, but since you interviewed him, I don't know, maybe you got a little more out of him.
1: I don't know. It's hard to know what to believe, because it's like Mulder and Scully, you know, somehow some part of you wants to believe.
12: That's true. It should be said that sometimes conspiracy theories turn out to be correct. There are real conspiracies.
1: That's it.
12: A fact that powerful people do try to stay in power. They sometimes plan events in secret they don't want people to know about. And it's a fact that conspiracies have actually happened. So we shouldn't dismiss any conspiracy theory and summarily call it crazy without, you know, looking at the details a little.
1: But if nothing else, it's fun. You've written a number of books, which is a really good one to have a look at.
12: I wrote a book called Revealing Schemes, which looks at conspiracy theories in post-Soviet countries over about 20 years, from the fall of the Soviet Union until Russia's first invasion of Ukraine. Russia has some good conspiracy theories.
1: But America's catching up. Revealing Schemes, the Politics of Conspiracy in Russia and the Post-Soviet Region. And it's out through Oxford University Press as well. Scott, thank you so much for your time.
12: Thank you. I enjoyed this.
1: There you go. That was a good one. I thought, really good guest. Scott Radnitz there from the University of Washington. Got any conspiracy theories you want to us to follow up for next Thursday, text it to me or give me a ring, 131873, or text me on 0460 873 873. 23 to 3.
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1: 19 minutes to 3. Hello, Will. Phil, are you willing to shell out the big bucks to see the Rolling Stones? That's the litmus test. No, I wouldn't. But my point was that people do want to go and see the Rolling Stones, would shell out that money. Just getting back to Will's saying, but, you know, the Rolling Stones are past it. Octogenarians strutting around on stage. Yeah, but people would still pay to see that. People like Nicholas, for example. He would love to go and see the Rolling Stones live in concert. And if people want to spend money to do that, well, why not let them? Rock and roll's a young man's game. Oh, you ageist, says Will. Anyway, I'm calling you ageist, Will. Paul Weller realised it was time to call time on the jam and move to music more fitting of his maturity. Well, you know why he called time on the jam, Will? Was because he got sick of having to justify why his music was so angry. So what he did was he started the Style Council to prove that he could do music of a different type. And in fact, that is basically a nod back to Northern Soul, which was the point of the Style Council. But anyway, you know, of course we could argue about music all day because that's the thing about music. It is subjective. Hey, Phil, what's the link between the Mexican pyramids and the Egyptian pyramids and also aliens, says Rowan? I don't know, but that is definitely on the list, Rowan, of things that we will follow up for our Conspiracy Theory Thursday as well. Hello, Prue McSween, my radio girlfriend, says, Phil, I've got a conspiracy theory for you. Nicholas could be the love child of Professor Sumner Sumner Miller and Rosalie Norton, the mysterious Queen of the Cross. But also, she went on to say, Nicholas is definitely an unusual, quirky cat, and I like his brain, but you'll always be my numero uno. Do you hear that, Nicholas? None of your voodoo's working on my radio girlfriend. Michael said that the new Rolling Stones album's called Foreign Tongues, out July 10, and it's got some pretty good people on it, actually. Paul McCartney, Robert Smith of The Cure, Steve Winwood, and also you've got Chad Smith of the Red Hot Chili Peppers. So I have a foot in the Rolling Stones camp. Not my band of choice, but I'd certainly be interested in listening to their latest album. So, Will, maybe not so much so, because he thinks they're too old. 0460 873 873. Next week, we've got to talk about on the show. They did a poll of what kind of conspiracy theories for our next Conspiracy Theory Thursday, what kind of conspiracy theories Australians and New Zealanders really believe in. And I'll get to the New Zealand one in just a moment. But they found that 4% of Americans, so this is roughly 12 million people, believe that lizard people secretly control the earth. And they found this during their survey of people. There's the US psychiatrist Alexander Scott, who says that people actually sometimes believe it, sometimes just want to put down silly answers for a little bit of fun. But that's a lot of people. 12 million people in America believe there are shapeshifters and lizard people among us. But what about the people in New Zealand? Well, what do they believe? Well, they believe that Canadian armed forces have been secretly developing an army, an elite army, of genetically engineered, super intelligent, giant raccoons to invade nearby countries. It was an online sample of only 810 New Zealanders. 8.3% of the people said that they were being insincere, but about 7.2%, I don't know what that is of the actual, you know, the composition of the population of New Zealand, but 7.2% said they thought the Canadian raccoon army theory was probable, if not definitely true. So that, actually, the maths is here, would equate to more than 300 adult New Zealanders who believe that. 6.5% of the people believe that the 5G mobile network spreads the coronavirus. And a lot of other people believe a lot of other things, like the COVID. Actually, when we got the injection, put chips in people's arms so they could be tracked. But I'll definitely tell you what, we will do this next week. We'll follow up on this to find out whether or not the Canadian Armed Forces are in fact developing an elite army of genetically engineered, super intelligent, giant raccoons to invade other countries. I promise you we'll follow that up next week. 2:45. We're going to ask Dr. Carl one of your questions after this.
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22: In the UK, 62 Labour MPs have called for the Prime Minister, Sir Keir Starmer, to resign.
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1: 11 to 3. Stuart, great question from the text from Canberra. Let me get to that in a sec. It could be a question for Dr. Carl Krasniewski. I spoke to him yesterday and he was in a really good mood.
8: Peachy keen, ready to rock and full of beads.
1: I love this one from Terry. This is Terry with an I. And she says, Dr. Carl, what time of day affects how easily the brain learns and processes information? I don't know how she came to this question, but I'd love to know the answer.
8: Well, have you ever noticed that when you wake up first thing in the morning, your brain's not fully functioning, you're a bit fuzzy?
1: Oh, yeah.
8: And some people get through that fuzziness faster than other people. It's called sleep inertia. And when I was a medical doctor doing these terrible long shifts overnight for day after day after day, somebody gave me some very good advice, which was when you wake up, do not make any decisions for 10 minutes. Be very polite, get dressed, make lots of notes, but do not make a decision, maybe 5 minutes if it's a real emergency. But hold it off until your brain is clear. So there's things going on in our bodies called circadian rhythms.
1: Yep.
8: It comes from the Latin circa, meaning around, and DM, day. So a circadian rhythm is a rhythm that happens roughly once a day. It doesn't happen exactly every day. It's every 25 hours, not 24 hours. Isn't that weird? And you get fluctuations in your body and your alertness and your temperature and your hormones and your metabolism, bearing in mind it varies depending on whether you're a night person or a morning person. And so as an example of a circadian rhythm, before you wake up at, say, 7 o'clock or 6 o'clock in the morning, to get you ready for the terrible, terrible stress of being alive for another whole day, if you wake up at 7, around 4 o'clock, your body started making cortisol, an adrenal hormone, to get you ready for that terrible stress. Mm-hmm. So for many people in that 6 a.m. to 10 a.m., thinking and targeted learning tasks where you've got to have memory and attention and the ability to make decisions, for some people, they're very strong after waking, especially if they've had a good sleep, but for other people, they're not. So you've got to be able to recognize it in yourself, saying, oh, that was a shit decision. And then in the midday to early afternoon, many people feel a bit tired, but other people actually feel more alert, once again, depending on whether they're morning or evening people. And then in the evening, in the late afternoon, it's different with jobs requiring sustained attention and just simply reaction and learning. It's different in different people. So if you're a morning person, you tend, but it's not always automatic, that your brain will function best in the morning. And in the afternoon, if you're an evening type of now, it's later in the day. But then it varies again with regard to the body. So in general, the best time to pump iron, where you put on the most amount of muscle for the same effort, is around 2 o'clock in the afternoon.
1: Right.
8: Yeah, so there's all these different things. So it depends on your early, you know, your chronotype, which is a fancy way of saying whether you're an early riser or a late sleeper, or and it what sort of material you have to learn, whether it's new stuff or just retrieval. But basically, pay attention to yourself. And then surprisingly, water makes a difference. And I came across this when we were shooting our last series of How Stuff Works for the ABC. And I was just so busy, I didn't have time to get a drink. And in the early afternoon, I just begin to fade. And I suddenly find myself thinking, oh, my God, what's wrong with me? And I'd have 4 half-litre bottles of water, like 2 litres. Mm. Bingo, I was back.
1: Yeah.
8: But it is surprisingly easy to mistake dehydration for hunger and eat instead of drink water.
1: Mm, yeah, yeah, I'm familiar with that.
8: Was that Debbie?
1: Terry that wanted to know that. As a shift worker, I wonder how that works alternatively, because I wonder if it ties in with the phenomenon known as 3:33. Are you familiar with that?
8: I know nothing. Explain it to me.
1: Okay, waking up at 3:33 is frequently referred to in paranormal circles as the witching hour or the dead time. Ghostly time is 3:33 a.m.
8: So if you wake up at 3:33, have you been woken up by ghosts?
1: Possibly.
8: Or are you protected from them, or are you more vulnerable to them?
1: Well, I think something bad is going to happen, or good, depending on your perspective, at 3:33 a.m. Or it could be tied into, and you'd be familiar with this, the Bader-Meinhof phenomenon.
8: No, tell me more.
1: The frequency illusion, this occurs when you notice a specific time once and then your brain starts looking at it, making it seem that you wake up at 3:33 every single night. So it's a bit of ghost and a bit of science.
8: Okay, so with regard to waking up, an experiment was done with some people where they monitored their cortisol level, which I mentioned earlier. You generally wake up not when your cortisol level is highest, but when it is being produced at the fastest rate. Yeah, which might be, 1 milligram per minute. And so I might do half a milligram, then one, and then drop back to half. And when it reaches 1 milligram per minute, that's when you wake up. And there's a small subset of people who can control that. And so they got these people, and they said, okay, tomorrow you want you to wake up at 6, when you wake up at 6:30, at 7. And they monitored their cortisol levels by having a pipe stuck in them. And as their cortisol levels reach their maximum production rate per minute, that's when they woke up. And somehow these people, and I'm not one of them, could get themselves to give themselves a wake-up call at whatever time the laboratory people wanted. Mm. That's a fairly uncommon thing, but some people can actually do it.
1: I can do that, strangely, and not because I see it as any
8: really?
1: Skill. Yeah, but if I go, okay, I'm going to be waking up tomorrow morning at 8:16, lo and behold, I can do that. I have no idea why, and I'm not a man possessing of many skills.
8: Really? So you must be one of those people.
1: Yeah.
8: And what about the other number? According to my fundamentalist Christian friends, if you see on a digital clock the numbers 1, 2, 3, 4, you know what that means?
1: It's nearly 5?
8: No, it means that your guardian angel is sitting on your shoulder and wants you to know that they're there to protect you.
1: Wow. Okay, well, I want to be more of a 12:34 and less of a 3:33.
8: It does kind of make sense.
1: In a Rorschach test, makes perfect sense.
8: Ah, I love the Rorschach test where you can see all these spiders or angels.
1: Always looks like either an ink mark or a spider to me.
8: You're probably almost certainly not an evil person.
1: He says with an evil laugh. Where can people find the TikToks?
8: We're not releasing them yet. We're waiting till we get to about 50 in the can, because each one to write takes about 5 hours, and then it takes about 3/4 of an hour to film, and it takes 5 hours to edit. But on the other hand, it will be 100 eps or 6 hours of broadcast quality TV equivalent.
1: Fantastic. Well, I'll look for that on the small box then. The world is so much richer with you in it, Dr. Carl.
8: Oh, shucks, you're too kind. Thank you very much, Dr. Phil.
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1: 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I'll get to those in just a moment. And Terry Barnes is on the way too.
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30: Good morning, I'm Gabriel Hodson. The Federal Opposition Leader is expected to announce a ban on new migrant welfare in his budget reply speech today. News Corp says Angus Taylor believes support should be limited to Australian citizens. Migrants wanting to gain citizenship have to undertake a process that takes 4 years. It's also reporting that non-citizens are currently eligible for 17 different benefits, including the age pension, disability support, job seeker and youth allowance. The Cook government has welcomed the federal budget's focus on housing while saying there should have been more spending on infrastructure in WA. $552 million will go towards upgrades to a main road in Perth South. That's being compared to $3.8 billion for Melbourne's suburban rail loop. Premier Roger Cook says they'll keep advocating to get more money.
31: Western Australia would also like to see more infrastructure funding from the Commonwealth. We welcome the $552 million for the Anchor Tour road upgrades, and we will continue to engage constructively with the federal government to deliver road infrastructure that our state needs now and into the future.
30: The New South Wales Premier has also had a go at Victoria, saying they're getting a huge chunk of the federal budget for infrastructure. The Albanese government's handed the Allan government another $3.8 billion for the controversial suburban rail loop in Melbourne's east. Chris Minns has told News Corp that New South Wales has 31% of the nation's population, but gets just 17% of the total pool for infrastructure spending. A WA bikie boss has been sentenced to 34 years behind bars for ordering a hit on a rival gang member. David Pye has been found guilty of the murder of Nick Martin after he paid a trained sniper to shoot him at a Perth motorplex in 2020. The man who pulled the trigger, Benjamin Luke Johnston, is already serving a 20-year sentence. A person's been shot in the stomach in northwest Tasmania, prompting an increased police presence around Wynyard. The victim's in hospital in a serious condition. The University of Queensland is helping to train aged care staff to conduct dental health assessments across regional Queensland and New South Wales. Professor Locke Doe says it's estimated up to 70% of residents suffer from untreated tooth decay.
0: The residents themselves often may not be able to go to the dentist, and that dental care is not covered under Medicare and making that very hard for people who don't have enough resources to see dental professionals.
30: Finance, and the Australian dollar is buying 72.6 US cents. The Dow Jones is down 187 points, and the Nasdaq's up 284 points.
2: For Canberra's best coverage of the NRL, join the Continuous Call team every Saturday and Sunday from 1 p.m. Now a sports update on 2CC.
30: AFL fans will be denied a blockbuster matchup between Collingwood's Darcy Cameron and Sydney's Brodie Grundy on Friday. Magpies coach Craig McRae ruling out Darcy Cameron for the SCG clash due to a minor ankle injury and personal reasons.
16: Yeah, Darcy's not going to play. He's got a bit going on with his body. We're going to rule him out, not travel. His partner is due next week as well. There's a bit going on around the house for him.
30: Manchester City is psyching itself up to face Crystal Palace in coming hours with a must-win match if they're to keep their finals hopes alive in the EPL. NRL Magic Round, and North Queensland's Liam Sutton is set for a dream debut against the Roosters on Saturday. The Newcastle junior will start on the wing after a hard slog to get to elite level. Meanwhile, the Magic Round will remain in Queensland until at least 2032 when Brisbane hosts the Olympics. That's the latest news in sport.
20: 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Alexander Watson Insulation. Canberra's cold. Your house doesn't have to be.
17: Got an overnight low of 7, partly cloudy in Canberra tomorrow, and a top of 19. Friday, possible showers, 19. Saturday, a partly cloudy day, a top of 20. Sunday, a shower or two, 21 degrees.

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7: Here we are on a Thursday morning. And it's... What is it? 7 minutes past three. Just had another coffee. I started to fade there. It's been a long week, hasn't it? Have you felt that too? It feels like it's been a bit of a slog this week, to be honest. Maybe because I haven't been getting a lot of sleep. Maybe that's got a lot to do with it. Anyway, on the text, on 0460 873 873. Hello, Hugh. He says, so we infer that he and Labor weren't smart enough before the election to see this policy to make sure the election would get through, basically. What he's basically saying via way of text here from Hugh is that Anthony Albanese lied to win, so now we're going to pay for the outrageous spending. Well, it's funny you should mention that, because he also went on to say, this is Hugh on the text, as comrade Commie Jimbo said before the budget, Labor has a new word for lying. We have a different view of our policies. We're going to talk to Luke Boner about that this morning when Luke gets here just after 4 o'clock, and that will be part of the Boner Report where we get your calls. And we're going to talk about whether or not we now just expect our politicians to lie and how accountable should our politicians be when it comes to lying. Because we just take it that they naturally will. You know, some we expect to lie more than others. But at what stage are they held accountable? Because in any other profession, if you lie, having done something in your job, if you get, you know, get asked to do something and you say, yeah, I did it, and then you get found out, then you are held accountable. And if it's a big enough lie, you'll get sacked. Could there in fact be something along the lines of a dismissal clause where if you've got a politician who continues to lie or goes past three strikes, then you're out, or something else that happens? We'll workshop that with you and with Luke Boner a little bit later on this morning. Daniel said, is this a conspiracy or a fact? Getting back to our conspiracy theory Thursday. And I did enjoy our guest, Scott Radnitz, this morning as well. Phil, I heard that the hantavirus is a side effect of the other shots. with more people likely to get hantavirus now than before from those other shots. I had seen that actually came up on, I think it was probably on a Facebook, Daniel, and I had a look at it and found a little bit of research on that was disproven. That if you looked through, according to the documentation that was provided as evidence, that if you looked through one of the brochures and you went down about 37 pages into it, you found that the word hantavirus came up. And I believe that that actually has been disproven. But we can do that as a conspiracy theory if you like. And I got one here from Stuart from Canberra, and this could work as a question for Dr. Carl Krusinski. I was talking about the conspiracy theory earlier on, and they had a lot of people who said, is it true that shapeshifters actually belong on this planet? And this is as a result of people filling in census forms and things like that. And so Stuart said, you reminded me of the occasion when the census came around and people were answering what religion were you, and they put Jedi. I remember that. It was 2013, I think, something like that. So Stuart says, if enough people choose it, does it become a religion? That's a really good point, because the thing is with religion, it's based on faith, right? Not necessarily on evidence per se. But that's the thing. You know, you believe in something because it's a faith, therefore you believe in it. So if you believe enough and enough of your mates believe that, for example, Jedi is a religion, how many people does it take to believe in something until it can officially be deemed a religion? Which I quite like that, and I think we'll run that. Let me take a photo shot of that, and I can a screenshot of that text that you just sent me, Stuart, and I'll ask exactly that question to Dr. Carl Krusinski when we catch up with him at this time next week. How many people does it take to choose a religion, a new religion, for it to become an actual official religion? Like if you want to make it a Jedi. I'll ask him, because I tell you what, he would know the answer. Politicians, says Paul, by their very nature lie or don't tell the truth to get into power, to exercise at power to operate their ideology. This is true and always has been.

0: personal wallet every time they get caught. Or maybe they can be on a three strikes when you're out. Let's workshop that later on this morning with Luke Boner when he joins us in about an hour's time. But now, at 13 minutes past three, as we do every Thursday morning at this time, get ready to text. Here he comes.
1: Now on Overnights.
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1: It's the Week in Politics with Terry Barnes.
0: And as Donald Trump has touched down in Beijing, we've got Terry Barnes in his Terry Towling gown out of bed to have a chat. Good morning.
4: Good morning, Bill. I can imagine that Donald Trump's gone to Beijing for a Chinese dinner, don't you?
0: Well, I don't know. Maybe they would think of an all-American burger. They probably know if he's penchant for the McDonald's. I imagine they'd probably offer him one of those.
4: They probably would, because but the hot pot in Beijing, some of those little restaurants, they're pretty good, actually, if you've ever been there.
0: No, I haven't. I've been to Japan, but, you know, I haven't been to China.
4: Well, the old China, I mean, Donald Trump is there today, so there
0: yeah.
4: we go.
0: I mean, that's my equation to saying, like, well, I haven't been to Scotland, but I've been to England. It's not really the same, is it?
4: No, it would be interesting to see how that goes, given I think there is some expectation that Donald Trump will be pushing Xi Jinping on the question of being a sort of an honest broker when it comes to sorting out the problems with the Iranian war in the Middle East. So that's going to be an interesting time there, I think.
0: Long flight. Probably a direct flight as well, but that'd be a few hours, wouldn't it, to China, America, 17 on or something maybe?
4: Well, let's see, from Washington, four just to get the West Coast, and probably about eight to get across the Pacific Ocean. So it's quite a long time. Yeah. He's better be taking his melatonin.
0: Well, let's hope so. That's exactly right. Okay, let's talk about the winners and the losers from the 2026 federal budget. Has it been favourable to the incumbents, or is this giving the opposition a little bit more ammunition?
4: Well, I think it's given the opposition a lot more ammunition, actually, Phil. And I think we're going to be looking with great interest to what Angus Taylor says tonight. In his budget in reply speech. And certainly I think when it comes to capital gains tax and negative gearing, the opposition yesterday were saying that they were going to oppose them. And I think that's the way to go. Though I think with negative gearing, it may be a question of reforming it a bit more rather than using a blunt instrument either way.
0: Yeah.
4: But certainly, look, I think this is a trust-busting budget. And it's not just in terms of changing the tax rate to raise it to 30% on trust. It's the fact that this government has breached trust in such a way, having never erred on negative gearing and capital gains changes. They've done so because they say the time was right. It was the right thing to do. Well, the right thing to do is actually be upfront about it. If they felt that way, and given that it was Labor Party policy for both the 2016 and the 2019 elections, which they both lost, then to just why weren't they honest? I mean, how can you believe what they say in future? If they say, we have no plans to do this even, which is the weasel word formula that politicians usually use for things that they don't really want to do, but they would like to do. But if they deny they're ever going to do something, how can you believe them anymore? Because really what happened on Tuesday night was that Jim Chalmers proved the old joke. You know, how do you know when a politician's lying? When his lips move.
0: His lips are moving, that's exactly right. I like how they've all been given a cheat sheet as well by Albo so they can anticipate the questions they're going to get, primarily about why did you lie?
4: Well, that's actually that's standard political procedure, to be honest with you.
0: Oh, is that right?
4: That's what, in my day, that's what we did in the Howard government. And certainly when you talked about the 1996 budget, the first one, which was quite a tough budget, if people remember, 30 years ago. We had cheat sheets, but the thing is that we didn't have a cheat sheet to say why did you break your promises, why
0: yeah, that's it. Well, that was the point I was making. You know, it didn't go on the defensive, did it?
4: No, I think they're playing two. Well, sophisticated games when it comes to parsing words and trying to get around the fact that they lied through their teeth, or at least they clearly had this in their minds to do at some point. But now, I think the thing, though, Phil, is that when it comes to these these tax grabs, and they are tax grabs. I mean, it,

0: when you look at it, it's really a budget which is up everything, including up yours as far as the Australian people go.
1: Yeah.
0: Because, you know, spending's up, tax revenue's up, deficits are up, gross debt over time is going to be up. It's going to be $1 trillion plus from next financial year.
1: Mm.
0: It's just a real dog's breakfast in terms of a political sell job. It may actually benefit younger people, particularly those who want to get into home ownership. I'm not going to deny that.
1: Mm.
0: But having said that, you've got to be honest and upfront with people. You've got to actually sell and explain your changes, and you've got to get a mandate for it. If you go back to 1998 with John Howard and his never ever on the GST, he decided that a GST was needed. It was better for the country, it was better for the economy, it was better for business. And so he said, I need a mandate on this and I'm going to go to the people on it. Why didn't the Prime Minister and the Treasurer go to the people last year with this as part of their policy?
1: Mm, that's exactly it. The thing is, too, you know, you're sort of robbing the middle ground to pay for the next generation, which is good and honourable, but are they going to vote Labor as a result of this?
0: Well, look, I think a lot of this is going to actually fall on the shoulders of the next generations, the millennials, the Generation Xs and those who come after. But Generation Xs, Generation Zs, I've got to get my letters right. I'm sorry about
1: There's
0: that.
1: It's the time of the morning. No, well, I think we've moved on to alpha. We're going to be getting to beta.
0: We have beta versions. I don't know if we have beta generations. But,
1: yeah.
0: But it's getting a bit confusing. But,
1: isn't it, Justin?
0: But in terms of, but the point through all that I was trying to make is that younger people, younger generations are going to bear the burden of this. I mean, if you look at the forecast for gross debt, for instance, in the budget, I mean, they're not predicting that to go down anytime soon. It's going to keep increasing well beyond the $1 trillion mark in terms of the budget deficit, in terms of what we spend over what we collect. That deficit is in place, according to the budget papers, to the middle of the next decade at least. I've decided that I'm probably not going to see a federal government surplus, a genuine surplus, in my lifetime.
1: No.
0: Being of a boomer persuasion.
1: Well, the boomers come back in. I'm sorry, but I take umbrage with that. Apparently I fall into the boomer thing, but I've got a foot well and truly planted in Generation X, and we blame everybody, our generation.
0: Well, we blame you for blaming us. So there you go.
1: All right, boomer. All right, well, do you want to hang on there a second? 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
2: Michael McLaren. 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
1: Oh, well, here's one, an email from Jeffrey, just going back to that topic that we had before. Stuart at Canberra said, you know, how many people do you need on the census form to put down the type of religion that they follow before enough people actually make that religion viable or, in fact, recognised? Well, this has come from Jeffrey. As a new follower of Nicholas, I'd like to know what his faith should be so I can put it on my census form. What, you want us to turn Nicholas into a religion among itself? Is that what you're saying? Jeffrey, are you having mushrooms this morning? Is that what's going on? Are they magic? Could you please ask him? Yeah, if you want. Sure, why not? Well, we've got another census coming up, haven't we? So maybe we can put down, what is your religion, Nicholas? Michael says, when's the boner bloke coming on? From the underground cave. Yeah, from the boner cave, the man cave, in about an hour's time, Michael. And we've got a lot to talk about with him as well. Will said, could you see if you could have Ross Coulthard on your show? Yes, we're on the case with that, Will. We'll try and get him on for our Paranormal Friday. Paul was talking on the text about the lady that rang up before, and he said the woman was furious with the lies of the politicians because it disagreed with her ideology or her view of the world. And she may have been upset because she only gets to vote every now and again, whereas the politicians get to lie whenever they choose to. So that will be our topic this morning with Luke Boner when he's on the way. And Greg says, this is Greg in Phuket, can we remove the name or the word honourable from Albo's name? Well, we'll talk Albo and we'll talk lying politicians in about an hour's time with Luke Boner. And also in a moment, our music news for today. Today is the 14th and I've got a couple of anniversaries of music coming up and a song that I found that I'm going to play that I don't think I've played on radio for probably 20 years at least. Doesn't get played a lot, but it's a terrific song and also ties into Conspiracy Thursday. So that's coming up a bit later. Let's get back to Terry Barnes and let's talk about Terry. I don't know if you've been following it, but the situation with Keir Starmer in the UK.
0: Well, certainly if you've been following it, it's quite extraordinary. I mean, the complete breakdown of the British Labour Party in the last few days since those local government elections last week has been extraordinary. The way that Keir Starmer tried to reset his government, his leadership on Monday, falling absolutely flat, was amazing. I mean, he's got the personality, the charisma of a gone off halibut, and he's trying to sort of say, "Look, I'm here. I'm inspired. I've got things to do." And in fact, a few hours ago, the King read his government speech. The agenda for the next session of Parliament. And the only thing that really sort of stands out is that it appears that Keir Starmer wants to unwind Brexit and go back into the European Union. But really, the only reason that he is still there was that in Cabinet on Tuesday, he faced down potential rivals there. He effectively mentioned there was just a tad of leadership dissension and then moved on. And none of them actually had the bottle to go and say, well, look here, this is how it is. But it appears that in the last few hours that the Health Secretary, a fellow called Wes Streeting has actually done just that. And we're just waiting for the other shoe to drop at the moment. And has he resigned? Will he resign? Will he actually change his mind and say, no, I'll wait a bit longer? But the reality is, the way this plays out with the leadership contenders, he is the only one who's ready to go. There's another fellow called Andy Burnham, who's the mayor of Manchester, but was a former cabinet secretary and went out of Westminster, but has to come back into Westminster as an MP if he's to be prime minister. So his supporters, and there's quite a few of those in the Parliamentary Labour Party, are actually wanting Keir Starmer to stay in place, basically, for the time being, so that they can find a nice MP in the Manchester part of the world, the Midlands, to resign and so you can have a by-election and get Andy Burnham in there. But it's a real mess. And then, of course, there's the former Deputy Prime Minister, Angela Rayner, who had to quit because she had some dodgy tax issues, and they're still under investigation by the British equivalent of the tax office. And she's been waiting for that investigation to end one way or the other. But you know, effectively, the options are for Streeting, who's sort of moderate, sort of like the Labour right in Australia, and the others who are of various degrees to the hard left. I forgot to mention the former Labour leader, Ed Miliband, who's the Energy Secretary. He's the Chris Bowen of the UK.
1: Yeah.
0: And they're just as gormless and hapless as each other. But certainly he's been accused of not wanting to be leader himself this time because he made such a hash the first time round and was thrashed by David Cameron in 2015. But this time round he's wanting to be kingmaker and get behind what appears to be Andy Burnham. So all this while the king, in all his splendour and pomp, was opening Parliament a few hours ago. It's quite extraordinary.
1: It is, and I tell you, I leave the last word to Larry, the number 10 Downing Street cat that was sitting out there completely nonplussed, and you could just see if a cat could speak, the words untenable would be coming out of its whiskered mouth. And Larry the cat is now looking forward to its dad number 5 in under 5 years.
0: I'm not sure about that. I think he actually became a resident in number 10, I think, just at the tail end of Gordon Brown. So that's 1, 2, 3,
1: oh, good point.
0: 4.
1: Don't 5, forget Liz Truss.
0: 7. Yeah, I counted her, all 42 days of her, the dead lettuce prime ministership, because the lettuce didn't go off before she did.
1: Wow.
0: But certainly, yeah, look, Larry the Cat should be Prime Minister, shouldn't he? He's been in number 10 forever.
1: Forever. You know, Larry the Cat's got more dads than Elizabeth Taylor's kids, I think. Hey, you know what we haven't spoken about very quickly, because I haven't spoken to you since? Farah.
0: Oh, yeah, you don't mean Farah Fawcett Majors.
1: No, well, it was Fawcett Further, I think, to be honest with you.
0: Yeah. Oh, touche. But no, we haven't. No, I think, I still think that Barra was a localised tremor for One Nation rather than a national tsunami.
1: Oh, okay.
0: Really, I think, look, it is a serious challenge for the coalition party, no question. I think it's the first time in memory that neither the Labor or the coalition parties, the Liberal National parties, have appeared on a two-party preferred count in a federal election. That's quite extraordinary. But certainly, look, good luck to David Farley, the new MP for Farah. It's up to him to prove that he's up to the job. In terms of Pauline Hanson and her party, I still think that they are a bubble. And I've said it to you before, I reckon 6 to 12 months, because they're very good on the grievances, but they're still lacking on the policy to deal with the grievances. But the voters in Farah, 40% of them at least, are absolutely sick of the major parties. They wanted to send a message. They clearly wanted to send a message that them as regional Australian voters were taken for granted by big government and metropolitan government and political leadership. So I think there is a message there, but whether it's I think it's a wave that's going to break, not the crest of a wave that's going to go and turn into a tsunami.
1: I disagree with you now. I mean, I having weighed up the thoughts, I think they're now the tour de force that they threatened to be, and I don't think the bubble is going to burst. Because I know we have talked about the possible bursting of the bubble, but now I don't think. I think the bubble is burst-proof.
0: Well, so look, I guess we'll wait and see. I do listen to David Flint talking to you on and then his podcast, your conversations, and I admire him greatly. He's a very decent man, but I totally disagree with him in terms of taking the Kool-Aid on One Nation. However, I think when it comes to Liberal Party, as the National Party, I think it's got its own challenges, but the Liberal Party is the party of national government. I think it's only got a few shots in its locker in terms of opportunity to get back on track, and one of them is actually tonight. Angus Taylor's budget reply speech is his one golden opportunity to show that he does have balls, politically and personally, that he is prepared to actually not just tear the Labor budget apart, and there's plenty to tear apart, as we've been talking about, but to also come up with real ideas in terms of how to go about it, how to make Australia a better place and in a more economically responsible way. It's not just opposing the changes to capital gains and negative gearing, but actually I think the magic political bullet when it comes to tax reform is actually pledging to end bracket creep, which is what Peter Dutton should have done last year. But I think in terms of laying down markers on the economy, on cost of living, on migration, these are the sort of things we should see in his speech tonight, so that there is a clear distinction between the Labor Party on the left and One Nation on the right.
1: Well, I'll tell you what I'll do. I'll take a screenshot of the texts as they come through this morning and I'll send them to you, and you can see whether or not people agree with you about One Nation.
0: One of the great things about our democracy, isn't it, Phil, is that we can agree to disagree.
1: That's it, yeah. And, one of the great things about democracy is at 3:30 in the morning you can send a text through and give us your opinion, which I always look forward to hearing. And I always enjoy hearing from you too. Go back to bed. There he is. And there he's gone. Terry Barnes will be back with us next week, 25 minutes to 4. I've got some music news for you after this.
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1: 22 minutes to four. Hello, Michael. Michael's given us his Terry Barnes obligatory text, and you can text me too on 0460 873 873. Michael says, Terry Barnes has woken from his Pauline Hanson One Nation nightmare this morning in a sweat. I agree with you, Phil. I think One Nation will gain further momentum. Got any other texts for Terry? I'll take a screenshot and I can show him as well. 0460 873 873. What about some music news? I think I found a good song. I hope you know it. I think it's a terrific song. I haven't heard it. At least I haven't played it for a good 20 years. And it's a very good Conspiracy Thursday song too. Music from May 14, 2020. Keith Urban became the first major artist to play a drive-in concert in America during the coronavirus pandemic. That's when we all just lost our minds and figured that we could go and see a live concert, but only if we saw it at the drive-in and we sat in our car. So he performed to an audience at the Stardust Drive-In in Tennessee, and it was an audience of healthcare workers. So it was a nice concept, but I wonder whether or not they had one of those drive-ins where they had those tinny little speakers. Do you remember the ones that were solid stainless steel that you would hook to your window, weighed a ton, and sometimes you'd drive off and rip half your car apart? Or whether they had a little bit more like the modern version that came out later on, where you had a wire that you would attach to your car aerial, and then you'd tune in during the... you know, on the dial, in the radio dial, to hear that. In fact, I should follow that up because I'm actually now interested in the answer to my own question. 2015, May 14, B.B. King died, aged 89. Certainly one of the most influential rock and blues musicians. In 1998, speaking about influential people who passed away, Frank Sinatra died of a heart attack in West Hollywood, aged 82, 1998. I was in America doing something, a work thing, in 98, the day that Frank Sinatra died. And I was in a diner and they had Howard Stern playing through the radio. And he was actually taking the piss out of Frank Sinatra on the day that he died. 1987, Motley Crue had a listening party for their album Girls, Girls, Girls at a Hollywood strip club called The Body Shop. They eventually changed The Body Shop to Girls, Girls, Girls, which I think is in West Hollywood. If you're ever in Hollywood, you'd probably find that. On this day, May 14, 1985, Ronald Reagan presented Michael Jackson with the special Presidential Humanitarian Award at the White House for his work against drunk driving. Did you know that? Footage of the ceremony was apparently repeatedly shown later on when Michael Jackson got into a lot of legal trouble in following years. But I found the ad from 1983. It's not very good quality. It's basically Michael Jackson's Beat It, Don't Drink and Drive TV commercial. As I said, the quality is not great, but we'll have a bit of a listen to this and see how the commercial sounded. Here we go.
21: Just kidding. We'll talk about it.
22: She wants to go home, right? Go.
23: Whoa.
22: You okay to drive?
23: Yeah, I'm fine.
22: You sure?
23: Relax.
22: What's a few beers?
24: If you don't stop your friend from drinking and driving, you're as good as dead.
1: There you go. Pretty powerful stuff. I would have preferred it if Michael Jackson had been the one to take over as the designated driver. But anyway, they didn't ask me for my opinion. On this day, 1977, May 14, Leo Sayers' When I Need You hit number one in the US. We spoke to Leo about this not that long ago when we did the Behind the Song segment on this song, and he was telling me that the producer Vinnie Poncia was the one who was responsible for this song, and he told me how it came about.
3: He came in and offered up to help me find a chorus for this song, which we did in 5 minutes. I mean, it was amazing. He was right on it. I think he had to go off to see a chiropractor, so he only gave me 5 minutes.
1: Well, his credentials time. With Kiss were Sure Knows Something and I Was Made for Loving
3: You.
1: Yeah,
3: that's
1: well.
3: So, right. You know,
1: it's really great songwriting credentials as well.
3: Absolutely, absolutely. Now, Vinny was a wonderful writer. I mean, I didn't know that at the time because, you know, that's the first time I met him was me doing that chorus with him. I said something during the jam session about dancing. You make me feel like dancing. The next thing, that's the title.
1: There you go. How about that, Leo Sayer? 1957 on this day, May 14, Elvis Presley was rushed to a Los Angeles hospital because he inhaled a porcelain cap from one of his front teeth, which lodged itself in one of his lungs while he was singing a song. I wonder if there's any audio of that. I wonder, that's got to be a first. I can't imagine, does that still go on? Has anybody ever swallowed a porcelain cap from one of your teeth and it lodged inside your lung? Please give me a ring. If I had a prize, I'd give it to you for that. Maybe one of John Stanley's mugs. And in 1962, on this day, May 14, Ian Astbury, the lead singer of The Cult, was born in the UK, in England. Don't know if you like The Cult, amazing band. But he was also asked to be the lead singer of The Doors when The Doors reunited. And that's, you know, if you want a privilege, because it was, you know, the original members Ray Manzarek and the other guys from the band, Robbie Krieger. And in fact, here's Ian Astbury from The Cult telling me about how that came about.
4: I was introduced to Danny Sugarman in the late 80s when Oliver Stone was casting for the film.
1: Oh, right.
4: In fact, Michael was up for the role of Morrison.
1: I didn't know that.
4: I was being asked.
1: Wow.
4: They wanted a singer, a musician. They wanted a singer who could sing to play the role. So I went out with Danny Sugarman, and that was my introduction to The Doors camp. And then from that, from Danny, I went on to meet Ray, Robbie and John. I think it was like some VHS documentary thing. And this courtship went on for about 12 years. And eventually I get the call from Danny. He said, they're going to play. They're going to do something together. Are you interested in, you know, considering singing with these guys? And I was like, yeah, absolutely.
1: And that was Ray Manzarek, not Ray Manzera. I'm thinking of Phil Manzera. Yeah, Ray Manzarek from The Doors. Okay, that was Ian Astbury. What an honour, though. And I would have gone and seen that if I could have done. What song are you going to play then, Phil? Well, let me tell you after this. It's a song that was released and was successful on this day in 1982. And the band were very similar to Pink Floyd and were often sort of likened to be the Pink Floyd successors. And they had a terrific song that came out on this day, May 14, 1982. Any idea what it might be? Well, I'll tell you after this. 4:45.
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1: 12 minutes to four. Tiffy, I got your email. Thank you for that. But no, we both, Francis and I, couldn't answer the question that you sent me through here on the email. Sorry about that. Somebody else sent me a rather long text. Nothing wrong with that, except it cut off about halfway through, so I didn't get your name, asking me if we can get an explanation regarding Jim Chalmers and the changes to negative gearing, and also a circumstance here. Tell you what I'll do. I'll take a screenshot of that. And tomorrow morning when I speak to Shane Oliver from the AMP Finance, the chief economist there, I'll ask him pretty much verbatim about what you've asked me here on your text, and we'll find an answer for that tomorrow morning, if you don't mind waiting 24 hours for that. And also, hey, Phil, Terry Barnes needs to be benched for a few months. He must be very disappointed that currently the Liberal Party are the party that don't have any policies. Listening to Professor Flint yesterday, One Nation has heaps, says Gary at Wodalba. Well, it's a tale of two different commentators, really, isn't it? And it's good to get as many different opinions as we possibly can. And of course, if you missed Professor David Flint, go to our podcast from yesterday and you can hear that. Okay, what's the song I'm going to play for you? May 14th in 1982, the Alan Parsons Project released their sixth studio album. The album was called Eye in the Sky, featured the title track, Psycho Babble, Old and Wise as well. It was a really revolutionary band, the Alan Parsons Project, and this was pre-digital, so they were still working with whatever they could use in the studio, which would have been, you know, 8-track and things like that. It would have all been analog and still been tape. And they produced a really interesting album, which was post Pink Floyd, but had a touch of the Dark Side of the Moon about it. So I thought I'd play this song. I don't know if you know it, Eye in the Sky. It's a perfect song for Conspiracy Thursday, Conspiracy Theory Thursday. And if you do like it, let me know either way on the text, 0460 873 873, because I'm always interested in your feedback on the songs that we choose for our segment for the one of the morning. But I think this is a terrific song. And I, as I said, I haven't played this in a good 20 years, so it's good to play the anniversary of this song released on this day, May 14, 1982, and it's The Eye in the Sky from the Alan Parsons Project.

Wayne liked the song. Glad you did. You did like it too. It's good, isn't it? Alan Parsons Project. And somebody else said on the phone that Alan Parsons used to be an engineer who worked on Pink Floyd's Dark Side of the Moon album. You're absolutely right. Well done with that too. So I'm glad you like that bit of prog rock this morning. And it's today from May 14, 1982. That song from the Alan Parsons Project was released. Hello, Lynn in Brisbane, who agrees with Terry Barnes and says that Terry makes a great deal of sense. I'm riding the same wave. Pauline Hanson has not the intelligence, nor the policy, nor the world knowledge or understanding, nor the historical knowledge or understanding, nor the political structure, nor the intent to lead the country. Appreciate that. Another text in here as well. This one came in from Glenn, who says, yeah, enjoying that bit of the Alan Parsons Project, and he likes Hyper Gamma Spaces as well. That is the most Alan Parsons song title I think I've ever heard. 5 minutes to four. I'll be mine.

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14: Good morning, I'm Gabriel Hodson. The premiers of New South Wales and WA, as well as Queensland, are calling out what they say is an excessive share of infrastructure money going to Victoria. Chris Minns has told News Corp, New South Wales is getting just $344 per person compared to $657 in Victoria. WA is getting $552 million to fix a main arterial in Perth South compared to $3.8 billion in federal funds for Melbourne suburban and rail loop. The Allen government will face an election in November and has defended the big spend, saying it doesn't have the huge mining revenues that other states have. The AMA in Queensland has applauded the government's investment in the private health sector as part of the budget. More than $3 billion will go towards extra services to older Australians, including 5,000 more aged care beds a year. President Dr. Nick Yim says it will help people feel that insurance is worth it.
15: We do welcome the $3.2 million for consultations in the private healthcare sector. We know that in Australia we need a viable private and public sector to ensure that we can deliver care to the community. communities and the patients, but we are unfortunately seeing people drop out of private health insurance due to lack of perceived value.
14: The federal opposition says it'll demand that all new migrants gain citizenship before they can access government welfare handouts. News Corp is reporting it's part of a coalition plan to contain ballooning migration and says Liberal leader Angus Taylor is expected to announce the policy in tonight's budget reply speech. At the moment, non-citizens are reportedly eligible for at least 17 different benefits, including the age pension and NDIS. Finance experts say people wanting to invest money are now more likely to turn to superannuation. Scott Phillips from The Motley Fool says a federal government crackdown on capital gains tax and negative gearing is making property investment less appealing.
0: When you make the tax rules tougher outside super, then by definition investing in super is better. I will say it was already better. And so yes, you've got to lock your money up and yes, people don't like that, but it was already more attractive. This does widen that gap.
14: A man's body has been found in waters in Port Phillip Bay off the coast of Sorrento. Victoria Police say the yet-to-be-formally-identified man was located in waters off Point Nepean Road just after 10. The circumstances are yet to be determined. The need for food relief services has significantly increased across Australia. Neighbourhood Centres Queensland says they're now distributing more than 1.7 million kilos of food every year. Chief Executive Kate Akavaka says people are starting to really struggle.
16: Working families are spending so much on rent and mortgage repayments and they're prioritising those over food. So we're seeing more and more centres in that emergency relief space and food security is such a huge part of that.
14: Finance and the Aussie dollar is buying 72.5 US cents. The Dow Jones is down 92 points and the Nasdaq's up 302.
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14: North Queensland's Liam Sutton is set for a dream NRL debut at Magic Round. The Newcastle Junior will start on the wing against the Roosters on Saturday. Cowboys coach Todd Payton says the 23-year-old deserves his big break.
18: He's had to work really hard to get to where he's got. Really happy for him. He's a big body, kicks well, he's got a good running game. I'm really excited for him and what he can do for our club, you know, not just this week, but moving forward.
14: And a Gold Coast Sun star says the AFL can combat a decline in the number of Indigenous players at elite level by starting up a 20th team in Darwin. That's the latest news in sport.
19: 2CC weather. Alexander Watson Insulation. Canberra's cold. Your house doesn't have to be.
20: Got an overnight low of 7, partly cloudy in Canberra tomorrow and a top of 19. Friday, possible showers, 19. Saturday, a partly cloudy day, a top of 20. Sunday, a shower or two, 21 degrees.
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1: Hello and hello. Getting ready for Sydney's Best Breakfast. Ben Fordham on the way at 5.30. Dean and Sophie also coming up this morning at 5.30 in Brisbane as well. That's on the way. It's 8 minutes past four. Before I get to the front page of the newspapers, and Luke Boner's on the way. Hello, Ray. How are you? He says, Phil, on the text, people complain that One Nation have no policies, but the current government is based on big government and big spending, the sign of a communist government. We'll talk about that in just a moment with Luke Boner. Also, this one that came in, Denise, you work really, says Phil, you work really hard. I do work really hard, don't I? I'm a good employee. Hasn't always been that way, and I'll get to that story in a sec. Love that song, Phil, says Mick, the Alan Parsons Project, Eye in the Sky, brings back great memories from the 80s. Oh, good, I'm glad that you like that. I'm glad I did well with that too. It's always, I think, oh, just the right song to play, but a lot of people like it. Ray says, enjoyed that. Song to consider, perhaps you could play You Gave Me a Mountain, sung by either Marty Robbins or Elvis. Thank you, that. Thank you for that. David says, really enjoyed that Alan Parsons Project song. And the iRobot is another great album too. And Wade said, Phil, I really enjoyed that song that you played. Took me back to being 11 years of age and being picked up by my mum after school in the old Ford Cortina, listening to the scratchy AM radio of 2UW. How I miss those days. It was a unique sound from a great period. Well, I'm glad I brought back that memory too, Wade. And speaking of 2UW, incidentally, which was used to be in Rangers Road in Neutral Bay in Sydney, I drove past there the other day with Sam, my wife, and I said, do you see that building there? That used to be where 2UW was. And she said, really? I said, yeah. And it's, of course, you know, Kiss FM, it's Kyle's ex-radio station, but that's where it was back in the day. And then the Albert studio used to be above that. And I worked, probably, Wade, you may have heard me playing The Eye in the Sky by the Alan Parsons Project, because I used to do the overnight show there at 2UW once I got sacked from 2SM. And during that show, the overnight show at 2UW, I found a way to break into Baz and Pilko, who were the breakfast announcers, into their liquor cabinet by using a ruler. And so what I would do was, about 2 or 3 in the morning, I'd get a ruler and I'd jimmy open Baz and Pilko's, you know, bourbon and scotch, and I'd pour myself one, and then I'd sit there enjoying the songs like the Alan Parsons Project in the hours, the early hours of the morning. Can I also add that I haven't always been a rat bag employee, you know? I mean, I stopped doing that at least, oh, at least 6 months ago now. 4:10, front page of the papers, then we'll get to Luke Boner. In the Australian, Jim Chalmers has rejected indexing income tax rates to try and tackle the bracket creep and will instead consider bolstering the new $250 end-of-year offset to provide future relief for workers, as more than 500,000 young Australians were left in the firing line from a tax assault on share market gains. Break that down to somebody's getting $250. Also, let's get to the Courier Mail. The Palaszczuk government took no action against a high-ranking workplace health and safety bureaucrat over her relationship with the CFMEU, despite the state's corruption watchdog finding she should be disciplined, says the inquiry. There's your Courier Mail. Not a lot of punny headlines this morning, nor is there a great deal of Jim Chalmers. In fact, I don't think he made any. He may have made one or two, but not many, because you've got Angus Taylor on the front page of the Daily Telegraph in Sydney talking about how new migrants to Australia will be barred from accessing welfare handouts until they become citizens under a landmark opposition plan to fight back against runaway migration. Now, some people would say, ooh, aren't they dipping a little bit into the One Nation policies there? Or other people could say, did he really steal Baz and Pilko's alcohol? Here's your front page of the Sydney Morning Herald. It's not unusual for Pauline Hanson and her One Nation party to revel in controversy when the national spotlight turns their way, but in their first appearance in Canberra since One Nation won its first lower house seat with victory in the Farrer by-election, Pauline Hanson took the role of Mother Duck, batting the controversies away. There's a photo of her, Pauline Hanson, with the new Farrer MP, David Farley, and Barnaby Joyce. And can I say, with Barnaby, he doesn't know how to have his photo taken, does he? It's just, he never, ever fails to look uncomfortable in a photo. And he always looks gormless. You don't have to, Barnaby, if you're listening. Just stand there and smile at the camera. Honestly, you won't look that bad. Just say cheese. The Age has this. Three Labor MPs have signed off on a scathing parliamentary committee report that demands the Allan...

0: to automatically index tax brackets should the coalition be elected. Herald Sun. Older Victorians are languishing on the wait list, according to figures that show it takes more than a year to get a home care package or aged care bed. So that's blown out now to 354 days. So almost the average time for Victorians waiting to apply for aged care, nearly a year. Can you believe that? And one more for us here is the punny headline of the day from the Advertiser. Back in frack. A gas ban or a ban on the gas fracking in the state's southeast will be axed by Premier Peter Malinauskas, who says the Iran war has shown Australia has to take energy security and sovereignty seriously. Good on you, Pete. He's jumped on the old, it's the fault of the Iran conflict bandwagon. And it's good to see, because you know what? That is the gift that just keeps on giving when it comes to political and politicians' excuses. Right, on the subject of which, at 14 past four, we're going to talk to Luke Boner after this. And we're going to try and hold some of these politicians to account with your help.
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0: 18 minutes past four. Before I get to Luke Boner, Judy on the text says, budget says 5,000 extra aged care beds. Ho-hum, where are they going to put them? In the street? There's no room for any existing buildings. Wade said it must have been good working in radio back in the 80s with, you know, liquor and ashtrays. It's hard to believe that we ever were able to smoke, let alone at work in radio studios, but inside back in the day. Margaret said, how brave is Donald Trump going to

0: China? Where does he get his energy from? And why didn't Melania go with him? I think she did. I saw somebody that looked like her getting on off the plane. And also people complain that One Nation has no policies. Current government is based on big government and big spending, says Ray. I'm going to have a chat with Pauline Hanson, probably next week now. So I'll get you to text in any questions that you may have for Pauline and we'll ask them on your behalf. Let's get to him.
1: Now on Wake Up Australia, it's time for the Boner Report.
0: I get all of your texts, but I haven't replied because I get out of bed at about 3 and then I walk like you in my underpants to the other room, which is where the studio is. I sit down and I start recording all of the interviews for the following day's show, and then I have a shower, have something to eat, and then I come to work. So that's why I haven't replied to your text. Not that I don't love you.
2: You're talking to me?
0: Yeah.
2: Oh, no, it's okay. I'm just overwhelmed at the milk of human generosity that flows through your veins because you saved Baz and Pilko from further liver damage.
0: What a good bloke.
2: Do you know what? TUW actually used to be at 365 Kent Street.
0: Right.
2: And that was during its glory days with Lawsy and Malcolm T. Elliott and Ward Pally Austin and Baby John Burgess. Yeah, it was in Kent Street.
0: Right.
2: 11-7, fantastic, TUW. How am I going?
0: No, you're good. You're doing well. You remember the halcyon days as well when, you know, you could... I mean, I'm not saying smoking is good because it's bad for you.
2: Oh, God.
0: But you would sit in the studio having a ciggy and you'd have a drink of bourbon in there and, you know, your bourbon and Coke. You'd be doing the radio show. Not like that anymore.
2: You used to light them, put them in the ashtray, and the whole thing would burn. So you definitely lit them because you're so busy playing with 45 records and carts. But you'd light it, and the whole thing would burn to the end, but you continuously did it. God, they were amazing days. Hey, listen, one more thing before we get on to politicians lying.
0: Please.
2: Alan Parsons, 1980, the turn of the friendly card. You've got to play that, brother.
0: Yeah, that was good.
2: How good was that? You know, Alan Parsons was the producer-engineer on Dark Side of the Moon.
0: That's right, yeah. You know, I'm really surprised how many people appreciated that because I was taking a bit of a punt when I thought, can I play some Alan Parsons?
2: Oh,
0: I had such great feedback.
2: Card.
0: Yeah, terrific.
2: What a great album, 1980. Now, listen.
0: Yes.
2: We're all still wondering what happened with the budget yesterday, and we'll take it all in. And nearly every economist that you speak to, I spoke to Shane Oliver, chief economist with AMP yesterday, is this going to help young people get into homes, getting rid of negative gearing, capital gains? The answer is no. But let's take a closer look at this, Phil. And this is what we and our listeners need to really think about. Can we trust politicians during an election campaign? And the answer is clearly no. And there are ramifications over all of this. Now, so we had Julia Gillard, there would be no carbon tax under a government I lead, and then what happened? And more recently, yesterday with the budget, we won't touch capital gains tax and negative gearing, and they did. And you've got Anthony Albanese, who's been asked a number of times, are you going to introduce death taxes? No, off the table, absolutely not. I've made it clear. Well, that's exactly what they said in the lead up to the last election over negative gearing and capital gains tax. You can't trust them. Anthony Albanese has been campaigning for death taxes before he actually even got into parliament. It is on his agenda. It is, I have no doubt about it. But, you know, it's all of these decisions are poll-driven leading up to an election, and they say what they think the polls, you know, are reflecting, but then they go ahead and do what they want to do anyway. Now, look, let's have a really close look at this, Phil. If you're an investor and you are either ma or pa with a home that you've bought that's gained in value, or under the law that you understand it, you buy an investment property in good faith that this is an investment. These are hopefully the kind of percentage returns we're going to get. And you do it within the law. You make the commitment to that investment and the law changes, you're in trouble.
0: Mm.
2: You are in trouble. Now, let's take it even further. What about investment in business? From anything from a cafe and a restaurant to a farm to somebody who's manufacturing something, you set up the structure of that business under the law in order to proceed. And you may be trying to encourage investment into your product. If the law keeps changing midstream and you find yourself, wow, we are going to get nowhere near the return that we thought and the investors that I've promised because they've gone and changed this, what's going to happen to investment? It is going to go overseas. It is going to go to a country whose promises mean something and whose law structurally is intact. You're going to run out of trust. So these broken promises, not just affecting people who are going to be affected by capital gains and whatever, this is going to affect the confidence in an Australian government that can change the rules midstream, and it's going to affect investment in this country, Phil, make no doubt about it.
0: That's right. And where are the ramifications of this? Where's the accountability? If you're in a job and you're asked to do something by your boss, and then you say to your boss, yeah, I'll do that. And then, you know, you come back a couple of months later and he goes, well, did you do that job? And you go, no, I didn't do it. But I told you I did it, but I actually didn't do it. Then the boss will go, hey, that's fine. No problem. You know, thanks for, you know, letting me know. No, you would be held accountable for not doing the job that you said you were going to do.
2: And then therefore, in my world and in your world and in everybody listening who has a real job, you get the punt.
0: Mm. Or you get reprimanded or something. You don't get, you know, a pat on the shoulder and go, well, you know what? You said that because you wanted just to keep me happy. Mm. Listen, thanks. I felt good and warm and fuzzy at the time. I mean, sure, we still don't have that replaced in the photocopier machine. But you know what? Thanks for at least, you know, telling me you would do it. No. So where is
2: accountability? Where is it? Where exactly? And you get out a card, you get out a jail card is what Jim Chalmers said. Oh, the circumstances, the fiscal circumstances in this country have changed since we made those promises, so we had to bite the bullet. Well, there's your get out of jail card on any election promise. The situation has changed. So how do we trust politicians and the promises they make in the lead up to any election? Mm. Now, these laws, by the way, there's more to it than this. And the actual structure surrounding these new taxation laws haven't even been written yet. Okay, and they don't happen for some time. And it's got to go through the Senate. Just remember this. It has to go through the Senate. But let's make this really clear. The effect that this is going to have in public trust and investment trust is now shattered. And that is really bad for Australia. But let's take another look at politicians getting away with stuff that you and I and our listeners wouldn't. Annika Wells, she had come under scrutiny for her taxpayer-funded travel expenses, accusations from political opponents that she misrepresented the nature of certain trips. And she said, front and centre, I did everything within the Parliamentary Expenses Authority, the IPEA rules. Guess what? She didn't. And she's now being forced to pay back $10,000. Now, listen, she's made a number of mistakes. Trips to the grand final, claiming it. The birthday party in South Australia just, if you'll pardon the expression, takes the cake.
0: Mm-hmm.
2: And her colleague, right, the politician whose wife's birthday it was, has thrown her under a bus. And she, and so do we, it's a fair question. Was she in South Australia for legitimate parliamentary business, or did she structure the parliamentary meetings around her attending a birthday party, which she billed us, the Australian taxpayer, for?
0: That's right.
2: Now, the IPEA has ordered her to repay that money. Now, am I drawing a long bow? Is that stealing?
0: Mm. Well, the other thing too is this is tantamount to you getting a cab voucher from your boss.
2: Exactly.
0: And you say, look, you know, I've got to go into the city. And he goes, okay, here's a cab voucher. And then you don't use that cab voucher, but you use it on the weekend when you go out clubbing and you go to Castle Hill and come back and run up a $250 cab voucher. And you know that's the wrong thing to do.
2: It's It's funny you should say that. I had cab voucher written down. You're reading my mind, brother.
0: That's because it's the same thing. It's essentially, you know, you not just, it goes beyond misrepresentation. I don't want to use the word theft because that has, you know, that's litigious. But crikey, your boss, if he saw that you'd use that cab voucher to go clubbing instead of going to pick something up, photocopying paper, you would be held accountable. And that's our question, 131873. And people are furious, but you know why? I don't think they're furious as much about the fact that the goal lines have been moved, the goalposts have been moved, because, you know, when it comes to the economy, sure, there are other factors involved. So people understand that and can take that into consideration, even such phony excuses as it's the Iran war. People are angry, furious, because they were just blatantly lied to.
2: Oh, wow, scoop. A politician's lied? Well done, Phil. Yes, but the thing is, this has really more than blurred the lines. It is completely foggy now.
0: Mm.
2: And once again, I'll go back to what I said, a really important point in the future of investment in Australia. No one can trust government policy now. You will invest and set up a company or a business from anything from a small cafe to a mechanic to a farmer, And you'll say, I have set this up completely within the parameters of the law, and then they change it. Well, who's going to invest, Phil?
0: And the taxation department comes knocking on the door and says, why have you done this? You know, and then you go, well, hang on a minute, I lied.
2: Yeah. Well, what if you didn't? And they go, oh, but hang on, this new law is retrospective 20 years.
0: Yeah.
2: What happens then?
0: Well, let's get
2: I'd love to know. I would really love to hear from our listeners, can you trust an election campaign ever again?
0: But the other question as well is, what about accountability too? Because Gabe says on the text, look at the top sports coaches. They don't perform, they get sacked. But if you're an employee, if you are, you know, if you lie, you get sacked.
2: You can. I mean, we've got 2 years to the next election. And do you know who else is at fault here? The coalition, for being such a limp-wristed, weak opposition in the lead-up to the last two elections. They have let this government get away with murder, and a government is only as good as a good opposition. And this government has had no opposition for way too long. No wonder Pauline Hanson is getting so much traction.
0: But what do you do rather than replace them then? Do you fine them? How do you hold them? Do you give them three strikes and you're out? We're going to workshop this, Luke, you know, because you can't just, there has to be some accountability, but also there has to be some kind of system where you actually are punished as a result of that too.
2: Well,
0: not a slap on the wrist.
2: Ballot box.
0: Well, yeah, but that's two
2: box.
0: Or 3 years down the track. It's a long
2: two
0: time.
2: Years.
0: Yeah, okay.
2: Yeah, 2 years. Yeah. Well, that's where you punish them in a democracy.
0: Right, so, well, I think we need more. People want more immediate punishment.
2: Okay, I'm up for ideas.
0: All right, well, let's get to the phone. Hold on there. 131873. Politicians, they lie to you. They're not being held accountable. How could they be held accountable? What could you bring in? A three strikes and you're out? Some kind of a fine? You get off paying taxes for a month? I don't. It's up to you. Let's workshop it. 131873. While you're dialing through, let's get to the news.
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0: And let's start off in Sydney, the 2GB newsroom. Good morning, Darcy Fitzpatrick.
3: Good morning, Phil. Immigration and housing is expected to be front and centre of the Federal Opposition's budget reply speech tonight. Liberal leader Angus Taylor will flesh out a policy which ties migration numbers to the construction of new homes. A Sydney woman's been charged over an alleged conspiracy to murder a high-profile organised crime network member. The 23-year-old's accused of being involved in the coordination of crimes, including shootings and conspiracy to murder. And public high school students in Sydney will be given more subject choice in their higher school certificate from next year. The New South Wales government's given them permission to enrol in an online virtual school currently used by regional and rural pupils. Thanks, Phil. That's the latest from Sydney.
0: Thank you. From Sydney, the 2GB newsroom. Let's go north to the 4BC newsroom. Chloe Affleck, good morning. What have we got coming up?
4: Good morning. The partner of former Premier Anastasia Palaszczuk will appear in court today following investigations into a sexual assault at Burleigh Heads. Reza Adib is facing charges of rape, deprivation of liberty and sexual assault. And good news for rugby league fans, with Suncorp Stadium set to host NRL's Magic Round until 2032. The six-year deal was struck between the Premier and the ARL, securing the future of the $40 million event in Brisbane. This year's action kicks off tonight with Game 2 of the Women's Origin Series before the men take to the field on Friday.
0: Thank you very much. And more details coming up from the 2GB and 4BC newsroom in 27 minutes' time.
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0: I'm going to talk to MG in just a moment. He won't be happy with this news. It could be the start of the decline for the Penrith Panthers following the announcement that the coach, Ivan Cleary, will depart the club at the end of the 27 NRL season. Ivan shocked the rugby league world yesterday with his announcement, with the assistant coach Chris Wallace set to take over in 2028. However, it will remain to be seen whether or not Wallace will have the same roster that's seen the Panthers win 4 premierships. This is due to several major stars being off contract, including Nathan Cleary. Will he go with his dad to wherever? Isaiah Yeo and also Liam Martin. The Panthers have got until November 1 to lock down as many of their stars as possible before the rival NRL clubs can start negotiating with them. And with Panthers chairman Peter Graham confirming the club has faced the battle to retain them, what will happen? Will we see the decline of the Panthers? How much will that affect them in the Magic Round this weekend? I'll talk to MG about that. I'm sure he'll be crying tears when he gets back from his 10-mile run. 25 minutes to 5. Back with more of your calls after this. Anne has got a really good suggestion. How do we deal with the politicians who lie? How do you feel about this? If it's not furious, what is it? 131 873. And, you know, in terms of being held accountable, how can you enforce that? 131 873.
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0: 21 minutes to 5. Luke Boner's here with the Boner Report. We're talking about how furious people are. They're as mad as hell and they're not going to take it anymore after being lied to again in the budget. Before we get to the phones and we're talking about ways to make these politicians accountable, is a couple of suggestions from Anne and also from Judy, who are essentially saying the same thing. Stop the politicians being paid for the rest of their life after they leave. Like, play with their pension. Make them accountable by perhaps taking a little bit more out of their pension. And one more as well before we get to the phone, 131-873. Jan is not happy, Jan. She said, why can't we get rid of Labor right now? Why wait 2 more years? If the people have had enough and it happened with Whitlam, why can't it happen again? Luke.
2: Gough Whitlam, that was, well, what happened was Malcolm Fraser, who was then leader of the opposition, blocked supply. No one could get paid. And Gough Whitlam, I think, came forward and said, well, we'll have a half-Senate election. And the Governor-General said no. Gough refused to go to the polls. And the Governor-General said, all right, well, I've got to make a decision here, and dissolved the government. And Malcolm Fraser was made caretaker Prime Minister. There was an election held, and Fraser won with the biggest majority ever seen.
0: Right.
2: So, but yeah, that was the Governor General bringing in his vice regal capabilities and dismissing the government. But look, the best way to do it is to do it at the polls. And you're quite right. We've got 2 years to wait. So I'm tipping Chalmers and Albanese have gone, we'll tell them we're changing the rules and we'll use this as a kite flying exercise, see if it has any sort of effect. And every economist says it won't. And so by the time 2 years comes around and there's another election, hopefully the country will be in better shape and we'll say, look at what we did. We changed our mind, but we did the right thing. We showed some tough parental love. We made a hard decision, but we're all in a better place now.
0: All right. Well, how are you feeling after yesterday when you saw the lies, the blatant lies?
2: Well, we've seen all the time there'll be no carbon tax under any government I lead.
0: Yeah. Man, well, let's get to the phone. 131-873 is the number. Morning, John. How are you, mate?
17: Not too bad. It's with the Labor Party, that lying is in their DNA. And they don't realise they're doing it.
0: So you think that basically lets them off the hook?
17: No, it doesn't let them off the hook. Suspend them for 3 months without pay.
0: Mm. Oh, suspend with 3 months without pay? How do you feel about that one then, Luke?
2: Well, okay. Who's going to introduce that legislation? Not this government. So that would have to be legislated. It would have to be made law. Who in the House of Reps or in the Senate is going to pass that? It's a great idea. I think the only way we've got is through democracy, and that's at the ballot poll every election.
0: What do you think then, John? Who's going to actually be the one that be able to enforce that?
17: Well, have they got anyone that they're found lying? Have they got anyone in the parliament that picks that up?
0: Well, that's a good point. In fact, who is the person that would be keeping an eye on that, Luke?
2: Keeping an eye on what?
0: Who's doing the lying so that they can hold them accountable? You know, within the parliament.
2: Who? You would have to appoint an independent body and they would be called the lie detectors.
0: Oh.
2: You see what I'm saying? But look, as I say, these tax changes, the lies and the tax changes, has to go through the parliament. Now, if you have legislation that goes to the Senate and the Senate rejects it or fails to pass a bill for a second time, twice, that actually triggers or can trigger a double dissolution.
0: Right.
2: So, you see? So the Prime Minister would then, if you can't govern, and this is what happened to Gough, you should have called an election, but this is what happened. So you have a bill that has been rejected by the Senate twice. I think you have an interval of 3 months. If it's rejected a second time, it can trigger a double dissolution. The Prime Minister can't govern. no longer has a mandate. You go to the Governor General and you dissolve both Houses of Parliament at the same time. It triggers a general election, and that breaks the deadlock.
0: All right. 131-873 is the number. And give us a ring right now. Let's do a little bit of this. Anthony Albanese. And he was talking on the, I think it was on the Today Show yesterday, lying instead of announcing scrapping negative gearing. So you can actually hear it as it unfolds in real time. Here we go. Here's the Prime Minister.
18: Now, what we've done is putting in place measures whilst grandfathering existing arrangements. But in addition to that, Sarah, what we've done is to take every single dollar across the forward estimates that will come from any changes to tax, and we're delivering them back. So to the parents and grandparents, if you like, if they're working, they will benefit from our Working Australian Tax Offset of $250 that comes on top of the income tax cut we'll bring in on July 1.
19: A dollar a day or less.
18: No,
19: and that'll
18: July.
19: Probably eat into bracket creep.
18: July, Sarah. July, you get a tax cut. Next July, you get another tax cut. If you want to, you can put in your automatic tax deduction, get $1,000. Deducted as well, and then the Working Australia Tax Offset comes in as well.
0: It's uncomfortable, isn't it?
2: Oh, yeah, it, absolutely. But look, I know we're concentrating on lies, but just that policy there. We have a massive problem with inflation, and the Reserve Bank is predicting it'll get shot to 5% by 3 months, which is out of control. So if you give people more money to spend, they will spend it, and that increases inflation. Nothing like the massive, absolutely disregard for spending this government has shown. But if inflation goes up, this is where people, listen to this, okay, I'll make it really clear. If inflation continues to rise and the Reserve Bank keeps putting interest rates up, that affects everybody because anyone with a mortgage is going to have a bigger mortgage to pay, and anybody renting, Phil, is renting from someone who's probably mortgaged that property, their mortgage payments have gone up and the rent's going to go up.
0: Right.
2: It affects everybody.
0: Well, let's break down some of the things that they've done here then with this budget. So what do you see are the main components of this then, Luke, that they've got completely wrong?
2: Well, I just think that the spending, look, they're going to spend more on defence. And I think you and I touched on that a couple of weeks ago. We do need to spend more on defence. But, I mean, net zero, jeepers, creepers, the amount of money that's being wasted on net zero and subsidising renewable, and yet they won't build another refinery. We have been caught with our pants down because of the war in Iran, and they're doing nothing about preserving our fuel supplies, getting it up to 90 days, which is the rule. That is the rule, and we're still in serious trouble. Spending money on oil exploration so that we can be self-sufficient, and they're making ways of doing that in Queensland right now. None of that's happening. None of that's happening. And the problem is politicians only see as far ahead as the next election.
0: What about this whole idea, and this is instead of, you know, robbing from the rich to give to the poor, robbing from the older to give to the younger? Is that going to work, or are they just trying to get it to get themselves a different demographic?
2: Okay, it is that. It is right. That. They have no use for boomers anymore. You and I, we're at the very tail end of the boomers.
0: Yeah.
2: Boomers, 1945, 1964, so you and I are on the tail end. So everything we've worked hard for and our parents worked hard for, we're a dying demographic, Phil. I hate to tell you.
0: But that's their demographic.
2: We have become irrelevant.
0: Yeah, but why ostracize or get your main key demographic and put them offside?
2: Because the focus groups and the polls have shown that the Kelsies and my kids, that age group, 30, are the future. And they feel ripped off. They think that me and my parents got it all way too easy. They blame us for the tough times they're going through trying to get into a house and the cost of living. They love that excuse. And this absolutely, it punches through
0: No, but they're narrative. That demographic is not going to vote for Labor. They're going to vote for the Greens or the Independents. You know, that's firmly entrenched in their way of thinking. There's no way that you try and incentivize. No, I totally disagree. You try and incentivize a younger demographic by saying you're going to do this, and they're going to suddenly go, "Oh, okay, I'll vote for, in that case, the Boomers Party."
2: Yeah. Well, absolutely, they won't vote. But
0: it's a pointless exercise.
2: But you're right; they probably will go green or teal.
0: Yes,
2: absolutely. But the point is, circle back to the first thing. Why are they disenfranchising and neglecting and just leave boomers behind? Because we are irrelevant. They are going for that younger demographic. I don't think this will get them there, because you'll see that these new tax laws won't change things.
0: But that's insanity, because the boomers are the ones who will go and vote the government back in. You know, any vote from a younger demographic will be purely a protest vote. So a protest vote against the boomers. So that demographic, which is us, we're not obsolete. We're not living in aged care homes where we don't have, you know, the need to vote anymore. We're the ones who are probably the ones more likely to put them back into government. Am I wrong?
2: I'd have to look at the numbers. I'd have to look at the numbers. But every year that goes by, another boomer goes to God. And I'm sorry. I'm sorry,
0: I'm sorry, I don't buy into any of this. I think the whole idea is completely misguided. And I'm not saying you are, I'm saying the whole idea is, if you're going to cut out the boomers to, you know, satisfy the next generation. Well, what do you think? Give us a ring.
2: It's probably a massive mistake.
0: What do you think?
2: That's my opinion. They're disregarding the boomers because they see us as irrelevant.
0: All right, 131873.
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0: 7 minutes to four. Aha, Luke Boner, a red herring has appeared. Good. What about, here's a suggestion off the text, maybe, as you said, the research by what Albo's, you know, people are doing, have found that he appeals to the lefties or to the Greens or to people that believe in, you know, his Marxist ideology. And maybe that's what they've realised, that the future for the party could be the younger demographic, so let's appeal to them, because that's the idea they've got of Alba. What do you think about that?
2: Well, yeah, but I think people can see through it. It's a good idea. It's a good theory. But people can see through that. I mean, yes, Anthony Albanese believes in socialism. Let's make no bones about that. But isn't it funny? Nearly every socialist I know believes in nationalizing everybody's money except their own. And they enjoy investment properties and earning big wages. God, if I hear Anthony Albanese tell the sob story about his mother grew up in the housing commission,
0: we had a lot of texts about that. Yeah.
2: Oh my God, I'll go spare. Anthony Albanese is very wealthy, and I don't deny that. I good on him, but you can't have a socialist idea or be wrapped up in socialist idealism, and then. Punish people who are showing a little bit of initiative by following the law, by following the rules, and then punishing them. It's just hypocrisy in the highest regard.
0: And this also is working towards the assumption that a younger generation actually believe in that sort of, you know, socialism ideology, because most of the ones that I've run into of the next generation appear to be more conservative than their parents.
2: Really?
0: Yeah. You disagree with that?
2: I talk to a lot of millennials because that's my kids' age, and you know they have people over, and I've had engagement parties and birthday parties, and I talk to their friends, and most of them, yes, they're sick of the big parties. They all, when was this Holly's engagement party? They were all going to vote teal in the state of Warringah and McKellar, yeah, Warringah. And they were sick of the two big parties. The thing that concerned me was they didn't really understand the parliamentary system. They just said, all politicians are liars. I'm going for an independent who is going to fight for my rights and not be swayed by the big parties. And as we know, the Teals are swayed by the big parties. It's all about numbers and getting what you want across the line.
0: Right.
2: That's the impression I get.
0: Okay.
2: That's the impression I get.
0: We're nearly out of time. Give it a plug.
2: It's called the Bonafide Podcast. It's available everywhere. And we don't tell you what to think. We just like to give you something to think about. And Phil, I love your work.
0: Well, I promise I'll return your text later on today. Thanks, Lou.
2: No, don't.
0: Okay, good. Then you won't be disappointed.
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0: Got the news coming up. Ben Fordham on the way. Dean's coming up as well as Sophie with the breakfast.
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11: Good morning, I'm Gabrielle Hodson. The federal opposition leader is expected to announce a ban on new migrant welfare in his budget reply speech today. News Corp says Angus Taylor believes support should be limited to Australian citizens. Migrants wanting to gain citizenship have to undertake a process that takes 4 years. It's also reporting that non-citizens are currently eligible for 17 different benefits, including the age pension, disability support, job seeker and youth allowance. The New South Wales Premier has had a crack at Labor colleagues in Victoria, saying they're getting a huge chunk of the federal budget for infrastructure. The Albanese government's handed the Allan government another $3.8 billion for the controversial suburban rail loop in Melbourne's east. Chris Minns has told News Corp that New South Wales has 31% of the nation's population, but gets just 17% of the total pool for infrastructure. Beijing has welcomed Donald Trump, who's arrived for a two-day visit. The BBC's Stephen McDonald says the agenda includes Iran, Taiwan and trade talks.
12: China loves to put on a big welcome when a leader visits here. These are sort of crucial competitors on the world stage. And one way you might think, why so welcoming? But both of these governments really want this to be a successful visit. And so you can imagine why they would want to really turn it on when Donald Trump comes off the plane. And yeah, these Asian governments, they seem to know how to play Donald Trump, if I could put it that way. He loves coming here because he's made to feel very special.
11: Three men will face court after an alleged kidnapping attempt in Sydney's east. Police say the 34-year-old victim was held at gunpoint in Rose Bay on May the 1st and managed to escape with minor injuries. Officers have now charged the 26, 28 and 34-year-olds, allegedly seizing balaclavas, cable ties, drugs, bleach and clothes that were linked to the incident. An 83-year-old driver who was involved in a crash with a parked Kenwood truck has now died of his injuries in Rockhampton Hospital. The April 24 collision happened on the Capricorn Highway at Cabra. The death has prompted an appeal for witnesses to contact Queensland Police. A multi-million dollar robot helping locate and diagnose lung cancer at a Perth clinic has now treated its 100th patient. WA Medical Research Minister Stephen Dawson says the robotic bronchoscope helps determine a more accurate diagnosis, especially for smaller cancer nodules in the peripheral lung.
13: This is a $2.5 million investment. It will lead to earlier diagnosis and help Western Australians who have struggled with various treatments in the past.
11: Finance and the Aussie dollar is buying 72.5 US cents. The Dow Jones is down 107 points and the Nasdaq's up 358.
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11: Collingwood AFL coach Craig McRae has emphatically endorsed one of his assistants to replace Michael Voss at Carlton. Hayden Skipworth is considered a hot favourite for the role vacated by Voss on Monday. McRae says he's highly regarded and is ready to take the next step in his career.
14: Just his strategy is really good. His people management is really good. The way he owns a room, he's really well organised. He's so curious. He's always bettering himself, constantly looking for a better way. He travels to better himself. All these things. He's got a lot of experience now.
11: Manchester City is psyching itself up to face Crystal Palace this hour with a must-win match if they're to keep their EPL finals hopes alive. NRL and New South Wales will be trying to wrap up the women's state of origin tonight. That's the latest news and sport.
3: 2CC weather. Alexander Watson Insulation. Canberra's cold. Your house doesn't have to be.
15: Got an overnight low of 7, partly cloudy in Canberra tomorrow and a top of 19. Friday, possible showers, 19. Saturday, a partly cloudy day, a top of 20. Sunday, a shower or two, 21 degrees.
16: Ugh, this house is always so cold.
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1: Morning, how are you? Getting ready for Sydney's best breakfast on 2GB with Ben Fordham on 4BC 5:30. You've got Dean Miller and Sophie Formica heading in that direction. 7 minutes past five. Let's catch up with MG. By the way, thank you for all the texts that came through when we spoke to Luke Boner. And I wanted to read this one that came in from Michael, which pretty much encapsulates what everybody said. And that is that when the young adults of today, they might be seeing straight through Albo, as my 25-year-old daughter said to me via text, as I'm overseas after the budget. The Labor government delivered that one, that budget. It's a train crash for Australia. They need to be voted out. My best mate has a son who's 23 and he's voting One Nation. The young ones understand the poor economic management and immigration policy, and that is the key issue. Thank you for all those texts. 0460 873 873 is the text number. At 8 minutes past five, I caught up with MG yesterday, and also, incidentally, on the subject of the sports update. I'm going to blame Francis for this because he's the one who gave it to me. Phil, did you mean Peter Wallace when you were talking before about taking over in 2028? Because Chris Wallace trains horses. Yes, I did mean that. Well, I didn't mean that because I just read what I got given. And also this one from Rob. Hey, Phil, Ivan Cleary's not leaving Penrith. He's staying in an advisory role, just not the head coach. So more details about sport over the magic round. I spoke to MG yesterday about that. And I said, I just caught you after your 10-mile run.
2: You've almost nailed it. I've just got known from the gym. Once I speak to you, I'm going to get myself a mocha.
3: Thought you were drinking egg yolks straight out of the glass again.
2: That's only when I box, mate. I could have been a...
3: You could have been a contender.
2: Could have been a contender.
3: All right, before we talk about the magic round, you're on a roll in the footy tipping comp. So you're second, I'm fourth. I've had 2 weeks of 7 out of 8. Mick Mack's still in the lead, but as you know, he's cheating.
2: If there was a poo bar to see, I think we've got to protest it for someone, honestly. I think, you know, when someone's getting tips from someone outside of the presenter's realm...
3: Right.
2: For instance, if he was coming last, we wouldn't give a damn.
3: No.
2: Coming first.
3: That's right. You know who I'm going to talk to? ICAC. I'm taking this to the top.
2: I'm going straight to Arthur, mate. Straight to Arthur Lundy.
3: And what a good bloke he is, by the way. I haven't met him yet, but he's a tremendous bloke. All right, let's talk about Magic Round. Is it all going to continue going the way it has been for the Sea Eagles, or is it all going to implode in Brisbane?
2: No, I think they're playing the Tigers, so the Tigers are still understrengthed, and Manly have lost a couple of players due to injury and suspension, but they still look the goods. And the funny thing about this, well, not funny thing, but the ironic thing about this round of Magic Round is that it's for the first time we've had Magic Round since 2019, I think it was the first year. We've had State of Origin selections immediately after the last game on Sunday night, which is Penrith versus St George. So basically what we've got is an Origin selection trial right in front of us for all these teams. And those wannabes who want to play State of Origin, this is their last chance to impress both selectors and coaches for New South Wales and Queensland. So the stakes have never been higher, Phil, and it's going to be one of them weekends where you can just sense that something is going to happen, and someone's going to jump out of the box and say, pick me for State of Origin, or someone's going to implode and say, well, there goes my Origin chances. So it's a fascinating round of footy in more ways than one.
3: That's right, because I imagine you've got your players, who, especially key players, who are playing for their team, they're playing for their coach, they're playing for the crowd, but in the back of their mind, they're playing for a spot in Origin, in the side. So, you know, the focus is going to be all over the shop, isn't it?
2: Yeah, you're right. There's, you know, Queensland obviously been dealt a bad blow with their halfback incumbent Tom Dearden being ruled out for up to 10 to 12 weeks with maybe not a slot that long, but he's got a syndesmosis in his ankle from a hip drop. And so they're not sure who they want to put at halfback. There's talk that maybe Kalen Ponga might go in there, or Jacob Clifford, or DCE from Manly, now Roosters, Sam Walker from the Roosters. So all these guys are literally vying for a spot in State of Origin this year. And then you've got New South Wales, who they've got a plethora of injuries as well. And one of the main ones is that inspirational front rower, Payne Haas, will not be there because of his injury. And so there's a spot up for grabs for a front row forward who wants to give it a real good shake on the weekend. And there's guys all across the board. Like, there's some really fascinating games. The first game that kicks off, I suppose, on Friday night, the kickoff from a Magic Round is the Sharks and Dogs, and both these teams need to win badly. They're both, you know, hovering around 7th, 8th, 10th spot. And they can't put any consistency together at the moment. The Sharks welcome back a couple of inspirational players, or one inspirational player indeed, in Renato Mulitalo after an ACL injury, kept him out for the start of the year. And Jesse Raymond comes back as well. But same for the Dogs. They've got three players back as well. Matt Burton comes back, and as does Max King, and Kurt Meehan comes back on the bench. So there's some enthralling encounters all across the board, and none more so than probably the Tigers and Manly, who you just mentioned. But I think probably the game of the round, Magic Round, would be the Warriors, who, this is a home game for them because it's Magic Round. They have to play it at Suncorp, which is the Broncos' home game. So the Broncos have been down in form the last couple of weeks, in particular Reece Walsh, who I expect to have a massive game on Sunday. What time do they play? They play at 4 o'clock on Sunday. So, yeah, look, that's the anomaly of Magic Round. So the Rabbitohs, it's their home game, but they're playing the Dolphins, who Suncorp is their home game. And

0: Warriors have at the moment. They can afford to put him back to the bench when they welcome back Mitch Barnett, another New South Wales player. So they've got some great depth this year. Luke Metcalf has just been told that he can look elsewhere, which is a fascinating insight into what's going on in New Zealand. But yeah, look, Melbourne Storm bounced back to form last week a bit. They've got the Eels, which will be a tough game. That can go either way. The Roosters and Cowboys, without Tommy Dearden, you've got to think the Roosters will prevail in that. The Titans and Knights, even though it's a Titans home game at Suncorp, I think the Knights will get the money there. And the Rabbits and Dolphins, you've got two players who epitomise what who epitomise what magic is all about, and that's their Hamisai Tabuai Fido from the Dolphins, and Latrell Mitchell's back after a bit of a back complaint last week. So magic is the vibe, and these blokes are definitely magic on the footy field.
1: So what do you think about this Broncos game? Because, you know, they had this comeback against Tigers in round seven, but they've got a lot of injuries there as well. Shall I still stick with the Warriors, or shall I go with the Broncos?
0: I would say Warriors. Yeah, okay, I would stay the Warriors. Okay, good, okay. I think so. I think even though Adam Reynolds is back, they've still got a fair bit of players out on the bench that are injured. So they're down but not forgotten, the Broncos, who currently sit in about 9th, 10th, 11th position on the ladder. So that's the anomaly as well. With these new rule changes with the six to go, we're seeing teams that we all thought would have been there up around the top four after, you know, 10 rounds, i.e. the Sharks, the Broncos, the Raiders, the Bulldogs and the Storm, who were all up there last year, but now they're in the bottom eight. And we've got teams like the Warriors and the Rabbitohs and the Seagulls and the Tigers and the Knights and the Cowboys all taking up the top eight's position. So it's just it's a fantastic competition. And I think that's why we're seeing record numbers in both attendance and in figures on TV and all across the board, is because most of the games, and I suppose besides the Panthers and Dragons game this round, every other game either team can win. And there's nothing better than watching a sporting contest when you don't know who's going to actually win the game. So that's why the NRL is in a good spot at the moment, and they continue to thrive. I think it's just been locked down for another 3 or 4 years, or Magic Round up in Brisbane, which I can't imagine it being anywhere else, to be honest. I think that it's set out beautifully for Magic Round is Brisbane, when you've got Caxton Street right alongside the Suncorp, which is a magnificent stadium, and there's so much to do around the interland of Brisbane. So that's good news for our 4BC listeners, and it's good news for our Queensland Origin followers, because after this game, the Origin teams will be picked, and we'll find out next Monday who's playing in the very first State of Origin. It's the Core Stadium.
1: Are you going up, incidentally?
0: I am. I'm leaving on. I'm leaving tomorrow.
1: Right.
0: Tomorrow about 10 o'clock. So heading up for Friday. I've got something to do tomorrow at midday, and then I've got we're out in the forecourt from 1 till 5 on Saturday, just outside of the entry to the Suncorp Stadium, right near the Wally Lewis statue. And on Sunday, we're there from 1 till 4 with the games taking place as well inside the stadium, where Marky Piggy Riddell will be there doing live updates. So we've got it all covered, mate. You don't have to touch your dial.
1: No good.
0: You don't have to move a muscle. Just sit back and listen and take it all in.
1: Well, don't get into trouble again for drinking too much on the plane. And if you do, just tell everybody you're Gordon Tallis.
0: Oh, I love it. I love it.
1: Have a good one, buddy.
0: Love you, buddy. Take it easy.
1: There is the big man, MG, and the continuous call team bringing you all of the action across the weekend from the Magic Round as well. 18 minutes past 5.
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6: 21 minutes past five. Get ready for Sydney's best breakfast, Ben Fordham. And that's coming up at 5.30. 4BC have Dean Miller and Sophie Formica. And also Robin said on the text, could you repeat your footy tips? I can. And you can find them as well on the sports page on the 2GB and 4BC website. If you're looking for mine, these are what I went for. Sharks, Rabbitohs, Sea Eagles, Roosters, Storm, Knights, Broncos and Panthers. And I would suggest you get on there. Don't copy Mick Maxler, because he's actually got a listener, one of our listeners, to give him the footy tips. Talk about cheating, but don't worry, I'm going to ICAC about that. But yeah, that's where you'll find those. Ally Mick, how are you? The footy tipper didn't tip the Warriors. We're going to have to pray before his tips. Well, you never know. And also, Margaret says the weather in Brisbane's miserable and horrific. Anyone going to Magic Round better wear some heavy raincoats, your gum boots, come by canoe. It's not going to be nice. Well, that's a shame, isn't it? We'll get your finance update and also the fuel prices in just a moment. Donald Trump, don't know if you know this by now, but you probably do, has arrived in Beijing to an incredibly warm welcome with his two-day visit and the critical meeting with President Xi Jinping. He arrived on Air Force One. There were 300 students, all waving the American and Chinese flags and chanting, "Very important guest," at the top of their voices. Donald Trump smiled, he gave a fist pump, he walked down the red carpet, and I don't know if he said this, but he probably said something along the lines of,
7: "China."
6: And?
7: "China."
6: And?
7: "I like China."
6: And maybe even this.
8: "I am in China, but I am still listening to Phil O'Neill."
6: He may not have said that last bit. Mr. Trump said he will discuss the Middle East war during the high-stakes talks, but insisted he doesn't need any help from Beijing to help with the conflict in Iran. Well, how's that conflict in Iran going in terms of our finance?
9: And now on Wake Up Australia, a finance update.
6: Well, the Australian share market fell for a fourth straight session on Wednesday after the Commonwealth Bank suffered its biggest drop on record following a disappointing trading update and concerns that budget measures will hurt investor demand. And this is weighing on the sentiment. Somebody sent me a text earlier going, "Phil, whatever you do, don't check your daily superannuation update on your app. Oh, no. Now you know I'm going to have to do that, right? I know it goes up and goes down. You should only check it in a month, but I can't help myself. It shouldn't have been on my phone. I blame my wife. The ASX 200 index lost 40.30 points, or 0.5%, to close at 8,630.4, while the one Australian dollar is currently buying 72 US cents and 54 British pence. What about the petrol? Stayed largely the same, to be honest with you. ULP 91 in the capitals, Sydney $1.83, $1.84 for Melbourne, $1.86 for Brisbane, $1.84 in Perth, Adelaide $1.76. Why is it cheaper in Adelaide than it would be in Sydney? That's a curious question, isn't it? I mean, there's probably a decent answer, but I don't know what it is. $1.84 in Hobart, $0.83 in Canberra, $1.83, and $1.91 in Darwin. And your national average for diesel is $2.28, bringing you up to date on the good gear. It's 25 minutes past five.
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11: In the UK, 62 Labour MPs have called for the Prime Minister, Sir Keir Starmer, to resign.
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7: Minutes past five. Yeah, so apparently the weather in Brisbane, pretty miserable and horrific. So it might make the magic round a little bit difficult for a few of the teams. I don't know. Well, Canberra aren't playing, so they'd be used to the cold, wet weather. But nonetheless, the magic round across the weekend as well here on the radio station with a continuous call team. Get ready for Sydney's Best Breakfast coming up as well with Ben Fordham, followed by Mike Levy. By the way, I heard Mike Levy doing some karaoke last night on John Stanley's show, and I got to admit, I thought I was listening to Elton John singing, and I'm serious. Levy's got a pair of pipes on him. He's not a bad karaoke singer. I can't wait for the Christmas party now. Dean and Sophie on the air on 4BC as well. We'll be back here at midnight tonight. Have yourself a fantastic day and get ready for Ben Fordham. He's coming up right after this.
8: 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Keep your home warm with Rinnai Heating from the Energy People, Fishwick.
9: It's 6 degrees in Canberra, 4 in the Snowy Mountains and 9 degrees in Goulburn. From the Capital Radio Newsroom, good morning. I'm Tia Priest-Willamott. The federal opposition says it'll demand that all new migrants gain citizenship before they can access government welfare handouts. News Corp is reporting it's part of a coalition plan to contain ballooning migration and says Liberal leader Angus Taylor is expected to announce the policy in tonight's budget reply speech. At the moment, non-citizens are reportedly eligible for at least 17 different benefits, including the aged pension and NDIS. There's been a budget boost for the ACT's RSPCA. Tuesday's federal budget has set aside $30 million to go towards a purpose-built facility in Pialago. CEO Michelle Robertson says it's a welcome move.
10: With this additional $30 million on top of the ACT government funding, it means that we can actually build what we need, and that brings us very close to the costs that have been provided to us. And yeah, construction is really expensive.
9: Meanwhile, the Liberals' ACT Senate candidate says the federal budget misses the mark for young people.
11: In their own budget papers, they show that it's going to result in 35,000 fewer homes being built over the next decade. So I don't know who they're trying to please with this one, but it's almost a sort of a case of trying to please everyone and ultimately pleasing nobody. So I think it was a bit of a flop.
9: Anglicare Australia has released its rental affordability snapshot, which found that there are only 10 electorates in the country where median rent is considered affordable. Three of the electorates are here in Canberra, with Canberra, Fenner and Bean. The analysis compared median rents by federal electorate against median household incomes and found that a normal household would be in rental stress in 140 electorates. And Transgrid's annual aerial program is now underway, with helicopters set to inspect high-voltage transmission lines across the Southern Tablelands, Southern Highlands and ACT. The inspections will cover transmission lines and easements in and around Canberra, Yass, Goulburn and Kangaroo Valley from today until March 26th. It's aimed at helping to identify potential risks early and ensuring the network remains reliable for regional communities.
6: Sports update.
9: In women's Super Rugby, ACT Brumbies head coach James Irwin has named his side to face the Queensland Reds, the team's first trial match being played at the University of Canberra. This Sunday's trial match is the first of three ahead of the season properly starting on June 7th. Irwin says it's a great opportunity for players to make their mark.
12: Pre-season game one, there's a good mix of obviously some of our Pack 4 group coming back in, obviously a number of our sort of core group coming out of 2025. And then there's, yeah, sort of some of our new signings, their first look at Super Rugby.
9: Kickoff is at 1 p.m. North Queensland's Liam Sutton is set for a dream NRL debut at Magic Round. The Newcastle junior will start on the wing against the Roosters on Saturday. Cowboys coach Todd Payton says the 23-year-old deserves his big break.
13: He's had to work really hard to get to where he's got. Really happy for him. He's a big body, kicks well, he's got a good running game. I'm really excited for him and what he can do for our club, you know, not just this week but moving forward.
9: Meanwhile, the Magic Round will remain in Queensland until at least 2032 when Brisbane hosts the Olympics. Also in the NRL, four-time premiership coach Ivan Cleary has announced he will finish up with Penrith at the end of next season. And in the AFL, a Gold Coast Suns star says the AFL can combat a decline in the number of Indigenous players at elite level by starting up a 20th team in Darwin. Joel Jeffrey has told the Northern Territory News homesickness is a massive issue and a top-end team would mean players don't have to live as far from their communities. And that's the latest from the Capital Radio Newsroom.
5: 2CC weather. Alexander Watson Insulation. Canberra's cold. Your house doesn't have to be.
9: Partly cloudy today and a top of 19 degrees. A possible shower tomorrow, also a top of 19. 20 degrees and a partly cloudy day on Saturday. Then 21 and a possible shower expected for your Sunday. Right now it's 6 degrees in Fraser, 6 degrees in Red Hill, and it's currently 6 degrees in Lyons.
5: Canberra's news leader is 2CC.
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21: Good morning, Canberra. It is 23 to 6 on this Thursday, the 14th of May. Good to be with you this morning. 6255 1206 is the number if you want to join us. If you want to have your say via text, 0488 266 266, or send us an email, 2cc.net.au, and click on the feedback icon. Well, yesterday I attended the National Press Club post-budget address by the Treasurer, Jim Chalmers, or the Federal Passenger, as I like to call him. And I've got to say, what I witnessed was a Treasurer who's following his Prime Minister's dishonest lead, a Treasurer who's not across his brief, and a Treasurer who is out of touch with the community that he's supposed to lead. Now, there were a number of things, and I made some notes of things that he said throughout the course of his speech and then some of the questions that were asked by journos in the room. But he made a comment that struck out for me, and I thought, how can he possibly truly believe this? Given that the Albanese government is the most left-wing government Australia has ever had, well, at least since the Whitlam government, he made the comment that the Albanese government is the last government standing in the sensible centre in the Western world. What? How does he possibly think he's in the sensible centre? But he also talked about savings made in this government and savings of the bottom line and, you know, a $45 billion improvement. There was $18 billion in extra spending in this budget. Now, the budget papers themselves say that inflation is going to keep going through the roof. You've got to ask who's writing this stuff when it comes to the speeches they make. But he says the budget's responsible. Why? Well, because he says it is. I mean, fair dinkum. Now, when we talk about housing targets, and this was supposed to be the focus of the federal budget, is the housing crisis. Every single assumption they've made is, you know, there's that theory of, you know, if this, then that. Well, this budget's predicated on if this, then maybe possibly that some stage down the track. There was no definitive answers in the budget papers about how they're going to get this housing crisis under control. Now, he talked about commencements on new homes being up 20% and approvals being up. But I wonder how much of that 20% is just the backlog of approvals finally coming to fruition because we've been so far behind the eight ball for so long. I mean, it's just absolutely extraordinary. Then he wanted to take credit for the previous coalition government's tax cuts. Because they reneged on the Stage 3 tax cuts and broke their promise on that, now they're taking credit for all of the tax cuts that came before that. But the real kicker here was they're telling everybody that they're trying to make it sound like 75,000 new first home buyers will be able to buy a home in the next decade, not in the next year, in the next 10 years. But talking to the guys, I was hosted at the event by Deloitte, and talking to the economists at Deloitte who know how to read this stuff was, no, what they're actually saying is that there might be 75,000 more buyers that think they can buy a home over the next 10 years, but it doesn't necessarily mean there's going to be a home for them to buy. Because the budget papers say there's going to be 35,000 less homes built in that time than is anticipated. So we're actually going backwards when it comes to the federal government's own targets. But he talked about savings, and we discussed this yesterday, that the $36 billion savings allegedly from the NDIS are not savings at all. It's just cost shifting. And then when you take into account the fact that there is so much off-budget spending, there are no savings at all here, which is why our deficits are going to keep going up. And we won't start paying off the debt until at least 2030, if then. But a question was asked, why has net migration been understated? And he said, well, it hasn't. Treasury doesn't understate net migration. But then we saw record net migration in the last 12 months. It's absolutely extraordinary that this bloke then had the hide to say that the opposition has a narrow view that aspiration only belongs to those who are already doing well. And this government wants more people to be aspirational than less. What he hasn't taken into account is there is less aspiration in this country in the last 4 years since he's been the Treasurer than there ever has. People are despondent. People don't think they can get ahead in this country anymore. And when the Coalition says, well, we want to defend people that are doing it well, but then create an environment where others can do well as well, that doesn't mean that they want less people to be aspirational. But this government, the Prime Minister keeps saying, my government is nobody left behind, nobody held back. But everybody's being left behind and everybody's being held back. Now, apparently, he says, calling out the lies and the broken promises, because we know that this is a massive broken promise. Only 12 months ago, the Prime Minister said more than 50 times, apparently, and very tetchy, we're not touching capital gains tax and we're not touching negative gearing. Well, apparently, if you focus on the lie, you're more interested in the politics rather than the substance. Well, the substance is the lie. That's the reality of it, that this is a government that cannot lie straight in bed. This is a government that from the Prime Minister down through every minister is dishonest. I mean, all you've got to look at is the whole Annika Wells saga, where she charged us to fly to Adelaide for her friend's birthday party, and then to try and get away with it said, well, her husband's a South Australian minister, well, I'll just like have a chat with him in the kitchen on the sidelines, and then that equates to an official meeting. I mean, does anybody believe this rubbish? I mean, clearly enough people did at the last election. They got 94 seats, but that was largely more about the fact that Peter Dutton's campaign was terrible. So there's a real test tonight for Angus Taylor when he hands down his budget in reply speech to start getting it right and start focusing on what's important to Australian people. And that is building integrity and trust back into government, solving the cost of living crisis, solving the energy crisis, solving the fuel crisis, solving the housing crisis. But yet the first pronouncement we've got is about making sure that before anybody can access benefits, they have to become an Australian citizen. That's great, but that is a third order issue. I mean, nobody would disagree with the position that Angus Taylor's out, but he is missing the focus here. Tonight he needs to focus on what we are talking about when we're sitting around the kitchen table, what we're talking about when we're talking to our mates at the pub. The fact that the pint of beer has gone up, the fact that the cost of a sandwich has gone up, the fact that it's harder to keep a roof over your head, the fact that putting fuel in the car is becoming almost impossible, the fact that everything is going through the roof, the fact that our electricity prices have gone up by 48%, these are the things that matter. All of the stuff that One Nation's focused on are second-order issues. They're important, yes, they are. But we need to get back to the old principle of it's the economy, stupid. Angus Taylor needs to take control of the economic narrative. And that's the reality of it. And until he realises that, then he'll be consigned to the dustbin of history forever and a day. Let's see what happens tonight. Let's get talking, Canberra.
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24: It is 12 and a half minutes to 6 o'clock, 6255 1206. The number, periods of clouds and sunshine today with a high of 18 degrees. Tonight becoming cloudy with a low of 8. Right now it's cloudy and 8 degrees, but feels like 7 degrees. East to southeasterly winds, 7 kilometres an hour. Wind gusts about the same and fair air quality. As we look ahead to the rest of the week, decreasing clouds with a top of 19 tomorrow. Clouds and sun at 18 on Saturday. Rather cloudy with a little rain and 19 on Sunday. A little bit more rain on Monday, and then we get through to a rather sunny week, but temperatures around the 15, 16 degree mark. So looking like it's going to be nice, but relatively cool. We've got a lot to get through this morning. We'll catch up with Jackie Fitzgerald from the Bureau of Crime Statistics and Research shortly to talk about the summer surge in New South Wales prison populations. Ken Irvine from Ziggy's Fresh at the Fish Week Markets will join us to tell us what's good in the markets this week and some absolutely outstanding bargains this week. And we'll catch up with Shadow Minister for Health and Aged Care, Senator Anne Rustin, because reading through the budget papers, older Australians have been left behind by this budget. When the Prime Minister says no one left behind, nobody held back, if you're older and you've paid your dues, you are being punished by this government. Before we get to all of that, though, let's have a look at what's making local news. There's been a budget boost for the ACT's RSPCA. The federal budget set aside $30 million to go towards a purpose-built facility in Pialago. CEO Michelle Robertson says it's a welcome move. But as we heard yesterday, David Pocock says, well, you know, $30 million to upgrade Viking Park would have been a good start too. An inquest into the death of 95-year-old Claire Nowland at a Cooma nursing home in 2023 is taking place this week in Queanbeyan. Ms Nowland was tasered by former police officer Christian White at Yalambie Lodge. She fell and hit her head and died in hospital a week later. A tragic set of circumstances. We remember it when it happened. Last year, State Coroner Teresa O'Sullivan scheduled the inquest to run until tomorrow in the Queanbeyan Court. And Transgrid's annual aerial program is now underway, with helicopters set to impact high voltage transmission lines across the Southern Table and Southern Highlands and the ACT. The inspections will cover transmission lines and easements in and around Canberra, Yass, Goulburn and the Kangaroo Valley from today until May the 26th. It's aimed at helping to identify potential risks early and ensuring the network remains reliable for regional communities. That's what's making local news. Let's have a look at sport.
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24: Well, the big news, of course, yesterday is that NRL four-time premiership winning coach Ivan Cleary has announced he will finish up with the Panthers at the end of next season. Mark my words, what this means is Nathan Cleary, his son, is going to the Papua New Guinea Chiefs. Now, it hasn't been announced, but I'm going to say you heard it here first. If Ivan Cleary is leaving the Panthers, that means his son's going too. And I reckon he's going to join his old mate Jerome Luai at the PNG Chiefs on a massive tax-free windfall contract. That's what I'm saying. North Queensland's Liam Sutton is set for a dream NRL debut at Magic Round. The Newcastle junior will start on the wing against the Roosters on Saturday. Cowboys coach Todd Payton says the 23-year-old deserves his big break. Meanwhile, the Magic Round will remain in Queensland at least until 2032 when Brisbane hosts the Olympics. The Gold Coast Suns star says the AFL can combat a decline in the number of Indigenous players at elite level by starting up a 20th team in Darwin. Joel Jeffrey says, has told the NT News, homesickness is a massive issue and a top-end team would mean players don't have to live as far from their communities. Maybe he's right. That's what's making sport news this morning.
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24: It's online romance day today. I'm going to say it hasn't gone particularly well for me historically, but if it has for you, good luck. I'd love to hear your stories. If you've had a success story with an online romance, tell me, 6255 1206. It's National Dance Like a Chicken Day. It is the Feast of the Ascension today, an important day on the Christian calendar. Stars and Stripes Forever Day, International Dylan Thomas Day, National Decency Day. Well, you'd hope that was every day, wouldn't you? Bond with Your Dog Day, World Orienteering Day, and National Travel Insurance Claims Day. There you go. 6255 1206. John from Ford's on the line. G'day, John.
10: Yeah, g'day, Steve. How you doing?
24: Good, mate.
10: Just turned on the tap in the home of Ford, and the water's brown.
24: So okay.
10: I don't know if it's isolated to my house, so I've never had this experience before.
24: Yeah.
10: It seems like there's sewage connected to the normal water.
24: Okay, all right, mate, we'll look into it for you because there has been reports of similar things happening. We had an issue here in our studios probably about 3 or 4 weeks ago where the water was a bit brown and stinky. So if there's something going on, we'll try and find out for you.
10: Thanks, Steve. Much appreciated.
24: Good on you, mate. 6255 1206. If you're in the Ford area and you've had something similar happen, let us know. But we'll try and chase down the authorities and find out what's going on there. 6255 1206 is the number. Give us a call. Tell us what's on your mind. So I attended, the first time I've ever done it, attended the post-budget address, which is hosted by the National Press Club, but because so many people are there, they do it at Parliament House in the Great Hall, and there's about 600 people is the number they can fit in there. And a number of luminaries in the room. The table I was sitting, as I said earlier, I was hosted by Deloitte, and I was sitting with their chief operating officer, Dave McCarthy, a lovely bloke. And Paul Kelly, the veteran Canberra journalist, was on the table with us. Great to catch up with him. And former Defence Minister Joel Fitzgibbon was wandering around. And, of course, all the Labor ministers were in the room cheering on their treasurer as he told us what a great job he'd done with the budget, you know, the best budget and most ambitious budget ever handed down by a government, despite the fact that most people think it was the worst one ever handed down. But, look, it was good to be there. You know, the food was good. The atmosphere was good. It was very dark, though. And somebody did make the comment to me, why is it so dark in here? And I don't know the answer to that. But nonetheless, I will talk more later this morning about some of the content of the Treasurer's speech. But an interesting experience nonetheless. All right, let's have a look at some famous birthdays before we move on.

0: The one and only Eric Morecambe was born in Morecambe, England on this day in 1926. Born John Eric Bartholomew. He died aged 58 in 1984. The English comedian, the bespectacled half of Morecambe and Wise, along with Ernie Wise, they were the top British comic team of the 60s and 70s.
1: Then you intend seeing this through to the bitter end?
2: Well, we might as well. We've all learned the words, haven't we?
0: They performed as a duo for 43 years and hosted a long-running TV program, The Morecambe and Wise Show. They started out as Wiseman and Bartholomew, their real names. The one and only Walden Robert Cassotto was born in the Bronx, New York on this day in 1936. He died aged 37 in 1973, otherwise known as Bobby Darin.

the ship. US singer and actor. He had hits like That One, Dream Lover, Mac the Knife, Nature Boy, Multiplication, of course. He was in a bunch of films too, including Come September with his wife Sandra Dee, Peppy, Pressure Point and Captain Newman, MD, all in the 60s. George Lucas is 82 today, the brains behind, well, so many great films like Raiders of the Lost Ark, Tucker, the Man and His Dream, American Graffiti and, of course, Star Wars.

the greatest space opera of all time, still going with content now that Disney have bought the company from him in 2012. David Byrne is 74 today, the US singer-songwriter, toured Australia in support of his new album, Who Is the Sky? But, of course, he was one half of Talking Heads. David Rain is 67 today, the younger brother of James Rain, of course, getaway presenter amongst other things. But originally he was in the Shantuzies.

0: See, a lot of people forget that Toddy, Ali and Evie had a couple of blokes in the band originally. Shout out to the girl. They won't be listening because they're not in Canberra, but good girls nonetheless. Never met David Rain. I only got to know the Shantuzies after the blokes left. We'll do a few more of these later on this morning. 6255-1206 is the number. It is 2.5 minutes to 6 o'clock.
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12: It's 7 degrees in Canberra, partly cloudy today and a top of 19. From the Capital Radio Newsroom, good morning. I'm Tia Priest-Willamott. Immigration and housing are expected to be at the centre of the opposition's budget reply speech. Liberal leader Angus Taylor will tonight flesh out a policy which ties migration numbers to the construction of new homes. The coalition will also promise to create a new housing infrastructure fund, claiming it'll unlock 400,000 properties. Meanwhile, ACT Treasurer Chris Steele has broken down the budget and what it means for Canberrans. The Canberra Liberals have said that they believe the budget is a failure and leaves Canberra behind. The Treasurer says the Liberals are in damage control after their party sided against the younger generations of Canberra.
13: Having the opportunity to own their own home by opposing the reforms to capital gains tax and negative gearing that were announced in the budget. These, of course, will provide a greater opportunity for younger generations to get their feet on the housing ladder through those changes to tax settings.
12: The ACT Council of Social Services has also weighed in on Tuesday's federal budget. The widely anticipated budget has brought changes to the tax system and negative gearing. CEO Devin Bowles says it's a welcome budget but misses the mark.
14: What this budget misses out is any significant way of addressing the people who are on income support payments. And that's really important right now.
12: A task force is set to be established to develop a national approach to deal with prostate cancer. The disease affects nearly one in five Australian men and claims nearly 4,000 lives each year. Former Deputy Prime Minister Wayne Swan will chair the new committee, having faced his own personal battle. Mr. Swan says a proactive approach to early detection will save lives.
15: Millions of Australian men are unaware that they're at risk, and that's why we need more national programs, more programs for screening and testing, but in particular, awareness programs so people know they need to talk to their doctor and get tested.
12: And tariffs, the war in Iran and technology are expected to be high on the agenda during the US president's visit to China. Donald Trump has touched down in Beijing for a two-day visit, which was postponed in March due to the conflict in the Middle East.
11: The latest finance report.
12: The Dow Jones is down 30 points this morning at 49,729. Gold is selling at $4,686 US dollars an ounce, and one Australian dollar is buying 72.55 US cents.
11: Sports update.
12: There's some welcome news for Raiders fans. Star forward Simi Sasangi has no structural damage to his shoulder. Sasangi sustained the injury in the Green Machines' round 10 loss to the Panthers, with scans ruling him out for 4 to 6 weeks. The UC Capitals have announced the signing of Olympic bronze medalist and WNBA draftee Amy Atwell for next season. Atwell has spent the past four seasons with the Perth Lynx and was part of the Opals bronze medal team at the Paris Olympics. Caps coach Paul Gorris says Atwell provides a much-needed shooting output for the offence. And Ivan Cleary denies his shock decision to finish as Panthers coach will see son Nathan walk away from the club. The champion halfback comes off contract at the end of next season, the same time Ivan ends his reign as coach. But he doesn't believe his exit plan will sway Nathan.
16: He's been pretty clear about what, like where he stands on his future right now, which I think is pretty uncertain. He's just concentrating on playing, which he's doing a pretty good job of at the moment. So, yeah, I mean, I don't think this hasn't made any difference, I don't think.
12: And that's the latest from the Capital Radio newsroom.
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18: Checking your latest Canberra traffic, we have ourselves a light start around the streets of the Territory this morning. There are a few early birds about, including on the Barton Highway, approaching the Federal Highway and Horse Park Drive as well, through from the Matura Parkway. Ginninderra Drive into Melba and McKellar, some early steady traffic there. And Barry Drive onto Northbourne Avenue, past the ANU, Marcus Clark Street, and on towards the existing light rail corridor, early birds there. Traffic impacts are continuing in May on Commonwealth Avenue for light rail stage 2A. 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That's the latest Canberra traffic.
17: 2CC weather. Alexander Watson Insulation. Canberra's cold. Your house doesn't have to be.
12: Partly cloudy today and a top of 19 degrees. A possible shower tomorrow, also a top of 19. 20 degrees and a partly cloudy day on Saturday. Then 21 and a possible shower expected for your Sunday. Right now, it's 5 degrees in Hall, it's 6 degrees in Hughes, and it's currently 6 degrees in Theodore.
17: Canberra's news leader is 2CC.
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0: 6:07 on this Thursday, the 14th of May. We were all horrified by the alleged murder of five-year-old girl Kumanjai Little Baby in the Northern Territory a couple of weeks ago. But it's now getting beyond the pale that the politics that's being played on this. Peak Aboriginal legal and medical organisations have accused the Northern Territory government of exploiting the tragedy to advance controversial new child protection laws. Now, the sweeping legislative changes were introduced rapidly following the tragic death of Kumanjai Little Baby, but Indigenous community leaders are claiming the government is rushing through the punitive policies without proper cultural consultation. Well, here's the problem. It's the cultural consultation that has left us in the position we're in, where a five-year-old girl can be allegedly murdered, snatched from her home in one of these town camps, only to be found dead days later. If that is not the wake-up call that says, forget all this cultural, pardon my French, bullshit, and start protecting kids, regardless of what colour they are. Now, the new legal framework expands state intervention powers and modifies the statutory guidelines surrounding child removal and foster placements. Now, Indigenous peak bodies argue the laws will reverse years of progress made towards reducing the overrepresentation of First Nations children in state care. Well, hang on. If they need to be protected, I don't care whether they're in state care, foster care, or with their parents. If they're safe, they're safe. If they're not, they're not, and they need to be removed from unsafe environments. Now, these groups contend that the policy survey as a political cover to project a tough-on-crime stance ahead of upcoming territory elections. I mean, fair dinkum. If you think the government shouldn't be tough on crime after a five-year-old girl is killed, and if you don't think the government should act after a five-year-old girl is killed, then you are part of the problem. In fact, you are the entire problem. Now, the NT Child Protection Minister has defended the urgent timeline, stating that immediate legislative gaps needed addressing to protect vulnerable youth. Amen. Now, the Minister admitted publicly that administrative and operational failures had occurred in the past the oversight process, and the government insists that the paramount priority of the state must always be the immediate physical safety of children, overriding secondary procedural concerns. 100%. Now, human rights advocates and child welfare experts have joined these groups in condemning the lack of transparency in the drafting phase. And legal challenges against the Territory's policy implementation are currently being prepared by human rights lawyers. So, you know, human rights lawyers, but apparently the right of a five-year-old girl to be alive is not part of that. Fair dinkum, 6255 1206. Let's have a quick look at petrol prices.
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0: And just while we're talking petrol, the ACT Assembly has passed the Fuel Legislation Amendment Bill, granting the Territory Government targeted powers during global energy shocks. The policy aims to protect local consumers from sudden price spikes and fuel shortages. What a load of rubbish. Again, getting involved in stuff that they should have nothing to do with. The cheapest unleaded in the region today, $1.72.7 at Costco. 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
0: Whenever you do official figures, there's always a time lag, obviously. So whilst we're suffering through cold weather here in Canberra, we are going to talk about a summer surge, which has driven the New South Wales prison population to a record high. It reached the high in March of this year following a sharp increase over that summer period. 14,070 adults in custody, the highest number ever recorded, which reflects a rapid rise of 1,064 inmates between November in 2025 and March 2026. Representing one of the fastest increases in recent decades, an 8.2% increase. To talk to us about this, we're joined by the Executive Director of the New South Wales Bureau of Crime Statistics and Research, Jackie Fitzgerald. Jackie, good morning.
1: Hi, Stephen. Good morning.
0: It's not unusual that you get a spike in the hotter weather, is it?
1: Well, that's true, actually. So we do see a rise in crime over summer, usually. We also see a bump up in custody numbers because the courts are shut and people come in and they can't have their court cases heard, and they is usually a bit of a bulge over that period. But what we saw this year was unlike what we usually see. So we're calling it a summer surge, but actually it persisted into March.
0: Yeah.
1: So it's kind of the summer-autumn surge. And the numbers that we're talking about really greatly exceed previous years. And also what we normally see is the courts start, you know, everyone comes back from holidays and the courts kind of get through the extra people in custody and it all kind of flattens out again. But this year we haven't seen that. We've just seen month after month, starting in November really, an increase in the number of people in custody. So much so that we've got the increase over 4 months. It considerably exceeded the increase over the previous 4 years. In custody volume. So we've got, as you say, more people in custody than ever before in March 2026.
0: But not necessarily substantive custody. Most of it is remand from what I see.
1: Yeah, remand is really the big driver. And I guess remand is a bit more of a dynamic population in custody. So people are, you know, coming in and out. And so people are coming in to wait for their court case. They haven't been convicted. And I guess we think this summer surge really reflects a surge in policing, proactive in policing and enforcement by New South Wales Police, who have really stepped up their charging over those 4 months. And we're seeing people flow into custody for that reason. We haven't seen a change in bail decisions, and we haven't seen a change in kind of people coming out or, you know, time, court delay, that kind of thing. It really is more inputs from an uptick in police volumes from charging.
0: Geographically, where are we seeing a lot of this? Is it spread right across the state, or is there a particular focus on regional areas?
1: It's spread across the state.

0: Wales are Aboriginal, which is, you know, hugely disproportionate to the population size.
1: The scary thing out of this, and I guess this is not anything new, it seems to be a trend every time you and I talk, is that the increase, a lot of it is in domestic violence related crime.
0: Yeah, so the police, New South Wales Police, have got an express focus on domestic violence, and really you couldn't say that there's any leniency in the New South Wales Police's response to domestic violence. So we're seeing about 40% of that increase is in domestic violence offences, people coming into custody for DV. And that's really also reflects an uptick in the response to domestic violence. So we're not really seeing, we've got no evidence that there's been an increase in domestic violence in the community. The same numbers of assaults are being recorded by police. But of those assaults, the police are much more likely to charge. So the charge rate for a domestic assault has gone from 66% in February 2025 up to 73% in February this year. So really, of those DV matters that come to police attention, the police have really ramped up their charge volumes, and that's having this impact on custody. And also looking for other domestic violence offences, so looking for intimidation and stalking type offences, looking for breach AVO offences, all really reflects that increase in police enforcement.
1: So given it's probably likely that this trajectory is going to continue into the next set of figures?
0: That's the question, Stephen. So if this is the kind of new normal of charging volumes, that really creates a lot of pressure on the criminal justice system. So there's many more inputs than the system is designed for, actually. It means that if this is what charging looks like going forward, it means those resources that we put to courts and those court players like defence and authorities, legal aid and so on will be really stretched. But also, we will exceed our prison capacity much earlier than we had anticipated. You do expect to have to build new prisons over time just as the population grows, but this level of growth is unprecedented and it will really accelerate that reduction in bed capacity, yeah, or expenditure of bed capacity, which will bring forward those kind of questions about building new prisons. And that's obviously a huge expense for government and something that needs to be planned for, because you can't stand up new prisons very quickly.
1: Well, let's hope we're both wrong when we talk next time. Jackie, great to speak to you this morning.
0: Thanks, Stephen.
1: All the best. Jackie Fitzgerald, the Executive Director of the New South Wales Bureau of Crime Statistics and Research. 18 past six.
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3: Immigration and housing are expected to be at the centre of the opposition's budget reply speech tonight. A task force will be established to develop a national approach to deal with prostate cancer and tariffs. The war in Iran and technology are expected to be high on the agenda during the US president's visit to China. And in sport, the UC Capitals have announced the signing of Olympic bronze medalist and WNBA draftee Amy Atwell for next season.
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0: Canberra traffic. Cotter Road at Street and Drive through Western. We've got some early steady traffic. Developing too across the border from Queanbeyan West on Canberra Avenue, past the Harmon turnoff and the divided roads, right through to Newcastle Street and Fishwick's Hindmarsh Drive. Steady traffic continuing through the Woden Valley too on Hindmarsh Drive and Yamba Drive, south of Canberra Hospital. 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
1: It's 22 and a half past six, periods of clouds and sunshine with a high of 18 degrees. Right now, though, it is mostly clear and 6 degrees and feels like 6. Let's have a look at what's happening in Europe this morning.
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1: And we are joined by the delightful Caitlin Power from the Daily Mail. We missed you earlier in the week, Caitlin.
5: Yes, I missed all of you.
1: But I guess it's an opportune time for you to come back at the moment because UK Prime Minister Sir Keir Starmer, he can't possibly hang. He's got to go this week, doesn't he?
5: Well, what they've got to make sure in the Labour Party is if they're getting rid of him, they have to have a plan for a successor or a challenger, and that requires a level of organisation that we have not seen yet. We need a potential successor, and some of the pundits are touting Wes Streeting, the health secretary, as announcing later today that he would sort of take up a challenge position. But he'd need at least 81 Labour MPs to support him in that challenge. And we have so far not seen anyone align in that way. There are obviously also questions about one of the UK mayors, Andy Burnham, who is not technically an MP as it stands. He was, as we discussed quite a few months ago, blocked from standing in a series of by-elections, partially because people thought he was a threat, though it has never been confirmed as to why. But it's been a rather dramatic day in the UK overnight for us while we were sleeping. There's been the King's Speech in Parliament opening this second term of Sir Keir Starmer's MP premiership, PM premiership, I should say. And he was supposed to be, you know, announcing these 30 policies that they were introducing. However, of course, all talk, including from his own Labour MPs during the debate, was focused on would he set out a timeline. He has insisted that he is going to continue in his leadership, but we have to wait and see what happens with supporters of Wes Streeting today.
1: We've had, about 80 of his own MPs have come out calling on him to resign, but there's only been one ministerial resignation. If there's a few more of those, that's going to be the end, won't it?
5: Four ministers have resigned.
1: Four, so far.
5: There's four, and we know that, you know, there's 80, as you say, MPs who have urged him to either go now or to draw up a timetable to leave. However, the difficulty is that more than 100 Labour MPs have signed a statement backing the Prime Minister at the same time. And this is what I mean when I say it really comes down to whether the Labour Party can get organised. And that will be, you know, the big question in the next sort of 24 hours.
1: Now, the other leader that's in a bit of drama is President Volodymyr Zelensky in Ukraine. There's a corruption probe against one of his senior officials.
5: Yes. So his former right-hand man, Andriy Yermak, has appeared in a Kyiv court this week after he was named by Ukraine's two anti-corruption agencies as a suspect in a money laundering scheme. These claims have been denounced by Yermak's lawyer as baseless. He was basically the former head of the presidential office. And, you know, the allegations surround claims that there was a $10.5 million US dollars, so £7.5 million, luxury construction project outside Kyiv that he was involved in. He told reporters he doesn't have any house. He only has one flat and one car. And then that's when court proceedings kicked off. Now, we know that there are no claims against Volodymyr Zelensky himself. He is not part of the pre-trial investigation, according to this National Anti-Corruption Bureau. But he was a close friend of Yermak for a long time, and Yermak led Ukraine's talks with the United States until this anti-corruption raid on his flat last November prompted his resignation.
1: Yeah, still not a good look, though, is it? Caitlin, great to talk to you. We'll catch up again next week. Have a good weekend.
5: Thanks so much. You too.
1: Caitlin Powell from the Daily Mail back with us next week to talk all things Europe. 6255 1206.
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1: Tony from Belconnen, good morning.
6: Bonjour, Mr. Senatiempo. Mate, you've got your nice rant pants on, and it's good to hear the stream coming from you on various topics. I've got a classic for you, re-local policy. My teeth are in a really bad way, basically. Yep. So I'm eligible for emergency dentistry. However, the policy is at emergency, we can only treat one tooth at a time, at an appointment. So given that we've got 20, I've got 20 sort of in really bad shape teeth, and given that the waiting list for emergency, emergency is a bit quicker, but the waiting list for public health dentistry support is 18 months on average.
1: Wow.
6: And most of those people are vulnerable, very poor, a lot of them are mentally unwell, etc. So you've got this compounding stress thing happening. But I go back to the, what an absurd policy.
1: Tony, the only thing I'm thinking of is I hate going to the dentist, so the idea of sitting there getting 20 done in a row just doesn't appeal to me, but I get that the weight is the issue for you. I imagine if you're happy to actually do it, well, then let you do it.
6: Oh, but if my mouth looks like the Hunter Valley abandoned coal mines at the moment, you know what I mean, it's not in a good way. And I probably need to get a full extraction and get the totally new teeth thing when they anaesthetise you overnight and do the job and, you know, tra-la-la, you got an instant smile the next morning.
1: Yeah.
6: But that's really expensive.
1: Yeah,
6: is there a minister for dentistry?
1: No, it'll be the health minister, Rachel Stephen Smith, Tony, and that's your problem there. 6255 1206. Coming up after the break, we'll have a look at what's good in the markets with Ken Irvine from Ziggy's Fresh. It's 6:29.
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9: It's 7 degrees in Canberra, partly cloudy today and a top of 19. From the Capital Radio Newsroom, good morning. I'm Tia Priest-Willamott. Immigration and housing are expected to be at the centre of the opposition's budget reply speech. Liberal leader Angus Taylor will tonight flesh out a policy which ties migration numbers to the construction of new homes. The coalition will also promise to create a new housing infrastructure fund, claiming it'll unlock 400,000 properties. Meanwhile, ACT Treasurer Chris Steele has broken down the budget and what it means for Canberrans. The Canberra Liberals have said that they believe the budget is a failure and leaves Canberra behind. The Treasurer says the Liberals are in damage control after their party sided against the younger generations of Canberra.
10: Having the opportunity to own their own home by opposing the reforms to capital gains tax and negative gearing that were announced in the budget. These, of course, will provide a greater opportunity for younger generations to get their feet on the housing ladder through those changes to tax settings.
9: The ACT Council of Social Services has also weighed in on Tuesday's federal budget. The widely anticipated budget has brought changes to the tax system and negative gearing. CEO Devin Bowles says it's a welcome budget but misses the mark.
11: What this budget misses out is any significant way of addressing the people who are on income support payments. And that's really important right now.
9: A task force is set to be established to develop a national approach to deal with prostate cancer. The disease affects nearly one in five Australian men and claims nearly 4,000 lives each year. Former Deputy Prime Minister Wayne Swan will chair the new committee, having faced his own personal battle. Mr. Swan says a proactive approach to early detection will save lives.
12: Millions of Australian men are unaware that they're at risk, and that's why we need more national programs, more programs for screening and testing, but in particular, awareness programs so people know they need to talk to their doctor and get tested.
9: And tariffs, the war in Iran and technology are expected to be high on the agenda during the US president's visit to China. Donald Trump has touched down in Beijing for a two-day visit, which was postponed in March due to the conflict in the Middle East.
4: The latest finance report.
9: The Dow Jones is down 30 points this morning at 49,729. Gold is selling at $4,686 an ounce, and one Australian dollar is buying 72.55 US cents.
4: Sports update.
9: There's some welcome news for Raiders fans. Star forward Simi Sasungi has no structural damage to his shoulder. Sasungi sustained the injury in the Green Machines' round 10 loss to the Panthers, with scans ruling him out for 4 to 6 weeks. The UC Capitals have announced the signing of Olympic bronze medalist and WNBA draftee Amy Atwell for next season. Atwell has spent the past four seasons with the Perth Lynx and was part of the Opals bronze medal team at the Paris Olympics. Caps coach Paul Gorris says Atwell provides a much-needed shooting output for the offence. And Ivan Cleary denies his shocked decision to finish as Panthers coach will see son Nathan walk away from the club. The champion halfback comes off contract at the end of next season, the same time Ivan ends his reign as coach. But he doesn't believe his exit plan will sway Nathan.
13: He's been pretty clear about where he stands on his future right now, which I think is pretty uncertain. He's just concentrating on playing, which he's doing a pretty good job of at the moment. So, I don't think this hasn't made any difference, I don't think.
9: And that's the latest from the Capital Radio Newsroom.
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0: Now here's your latest Canberra traffic through Horse Park Drive at Moncrief and Taylor. Some early patchy traffic at the moment. Also into Ngunnawal, Gungahlin Drive. Very light traffic approaching Palmerston and Gundaroo Drive. Ginninderra Drive through Latham, Flynn and Melba. Some steady traffic there. Keep in mind, road work starting at 9 this morning at Western Parkinson Street, working through till 4 this afternoon on asphalt patching. Your school run doesn't need to be a school marathon. 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If you see any troubles on the roads, 1300 545 082.
4: 2CC Weather. Alexander Watson Insulation. Canberra's cold. Your house doesn't have to be.
9: Partly cloudy today and a top of 19 degrees. A possible shower tomorrow, also a top of 19. 20 degrees and a partly cloudy day on Saturday, then 21 and a possible shower expected for your Sunday. Right now, it's 5 degrees in Hall, it's 6 degrees in Hughes, and it's currently 6 degrees in Theodore.
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1: It's 22 and a half minutes to 7 o'clock. Well, the federal passenger Jim Chalmers isn't going to help you with the cost of living, but I know one bloke that will.
4: On 2CC Breakfast with Stephen Senatiempo, what's fresh at the markets with Ken Irvine from Ziggy's Fresh.
1: The man behind the best greengrocer in Australia, the most awarded greengrocer in Canberra, Ziggy's Fresh at the Fishwick Fresh Food Markets, Ken Irvine, and the man that's going to deliver the cost of living savings.
19: Steve, good morning. You know, in all seriousness, I will actually say I do believe right at the moment we're seeing the cheapest produce prices I've seen in the last 20 years.
1: Yeah, I think you're right. I've been eating Imperial Mandarins like they've been lollies for the last week because they were exceptional value last week. And you know I love my tomatoes, and Trust tomatoes were the pick of the bunch for about 2 weeks now. The salad or gourmet tomatoes, you're almost giving them away this week.
19: Yeah, as I say, price is absolutely ridiculous at the moment. It's tantamount to giving it away. I'm glad I'm not a grower. It's you know, it's a buyer's market, absolutely. Gourmet tomato, as you say, or salad tomato, best value in the shop and such good value, it's ridiculous. It really is. The quality too, though, that's the thing, the quality's there. The tomatoes are just exceptional. And you wonder, how can a grower grow for these sort of prices?
1: Yeah, I know. And the shelf life has been amazing too. Like I bought a tray off you last week and I've still got half of it left and they're still, you know, perfect. So the other thing is really good value and really good quality at the moment is cauliflower. But, I mean, it's been we've had a really couple of standout cauliflower seasons.
19: We have. 2 years in a row now, it's been exceptional. The big three in vegetables are broccoli, cauliflower and beans.
1: Mm.
19: And all three, exceptional value at the moment. Cauliflower, absolute standout. They're so white, so nice. It's like the quality's there, the value is there, you know what I mean? It's,
1: yeah.
19: It's great value for money and you really got to make the most of this. You really should.
1: Yeah, I think I haven't had cauliflower in a while. I might have to get some this weekend. You mentioned broccoli is holding its value too, relatively cheap.
19: Yeah. And the quality, again, this is all ice pack Victorian stuff. It's premium product. It really is. You just can't buy better. And you look at the price and think, how can this be so? This is just crazy. It really is.
1: Glasshouse eggplants are really good value at the moment. Now, I know you don't like eggplants, but for those of us that do, these are really good-looking fruit and great value too.
19: Yeah, great value for money. And when you talk about glasshouse, you can pick the difference to that, the field grown by the bright, lush green stem on it and how glossy it is. It's just a slightly, you know, it's eggplant, but you can tell the difference between field grown and glasshouse. It's pretty obvious. If you put the two side by side, chalk and cheese.
1: Absolutely. Now, I want to talk about leafy greens for a moment. Well, rhubarb, kind of, but it's really great value from your friends at Grimer Brothers. You know, I've been making those apple and berry pies. Yesterday was apple pie day, by the way.
19: Yeah, I heard you mention me on the radio yesterday, and I thought, oh, yeah, I'm in line here for another box.
1: Well, I'm thinking now we might do apple and rhubarb.
19: That's a good idea. Now you're talking.
1: Particularly given the price. But last week we had silver beet, or, you know, traditional spinach was the pick of the bunch. Yep. But English spinach is really good value this week.
19: It is, and really, really nice English spinach. When we talk about Grimer Brothers, you know, for anyone who doesn't know, they're one of our big suppliers in Sydney. And what I really love about these guys, he'll ring me up to how many for tomorrow. And you know that product is fresh, picked off the ground.
1: Yeah.
19: It doesn't get any fresher than this. And when it's quality and value like that, there's so many things you do with it. You know, it's one of those things that it is so versatile in so many ways. And great value for money, great quality too.
1: And if you want a bit of colour, you got the rainbow chard or rainbow spinach this week. My estimation is it tastes the same as the normal stuff, but it just makes it look so much more vibrant.
19: The colours in it are incredible, aren't they?
1: Yeah.
19: They have such vibrant colours in it. It is just such a pretty looking vegetable. It really is.
1: Now, I want to talk about two kinds of yellow apples, yellow with no W on the end. I love these. They're nice and crunchy and they look different to a normal apple. They've started now. But you've also got wax-free pink ladies, again, at giveaway prices.
19: Yeah, well, the yellow, this is first of the season. Yellow is a really interesting apple because it is, I'd almost describe as being fragile in terms of crispness. It is such a, when you bite into it, it is so crisp, but when you chew it, it is so juicy as well. Mm. The juice, if you're not careful, the juice will splash all over your face when you bite into it almost. It is such a juicy apple. And so sweet. We ate a couple of them yesterday, and you can. They're one of those apples you can eat again and again and again. If they're not necessarily a hard apple, but they're a really, really crisp apple, which I think is a real winner. And the Pink Lady, absolutely. These are off the same guy we've been buying the wax free
1: Cansies
19: and whatnot.
1: Yeah. Yep.
19: And these pinks, truly, they are sensational. Again, they only came yesterday. They only came off the tree on Tuesday. So that's how, you know, that's what we're talking about freshness again here.
1: Wow.
19: The apple is, and the colour is just sensational. Without the wax, they look a bit dull, but wow, you can see the red. That colour is just amazing.
1: See, I was going to say, I reckon for an unwaxed apple, they actually look pretty good.
19: Yeah, yeah, they are absolutely brilliant. Yeah. And, you know, for the kids and whatnot, it's, just, you know, if you're one of those people who likes to peel your apple because you don't trust what's on the skin, this is wax-free.
1: Yeah,
19: there you go.
1: Absolutely. And if you need to keep your vitamin C up in this kind of weather, Karakara navels have started?
19: They have, yes. Karakara is a red flesh navel. It's not a blood orange. A blood orange is either a Valencia or I can't think of the name of it now, the navel cross one, but Karakara is a red flesh navel. It looks, when you cut it, it looks a bit like a ruby grapefruit inside almost, but it surely doesn't taste like that. Normally we wait for South Australian Karakaras to start, but the Queensland crop this year is just in next level. Like, I don't think I've ever seen Queensland Karakaras with this much colour. Normally they don't get a lot of colour because they don't get the colder weather, but, you know, these are beautiful. They really are.
1: I love the sound of it. Really nice solid orange. Well, look, I've got my shopping list sorted for the week. Kent, we'll see you over the course of the weekend. We'll catch up again next week.
19: Look forward to those apple pie sticks.
1: Oh, right, mate. Kent Irvine from Ziggy's Fresh at the Fishwick Fresh Food Market. The very best in the business. Plenty of free parking out there. They're open from today through till Sunday. And if you want to save a bit of money in this cost of living crisis, there's some really good value there for good, healthy food that you can cook at home. It's 7:15.
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9: Immigration and housing are expected to be at the centre of the opposition's budget reply speech tonight. A task force will be established to develop a national approach to deal with prostate cancer, and tariffs, the war in Iran and technology are expected to be high on the agenda during the US president's visit to China. And in sport, the UC Capitals have announced the signing of Olympic bronze medalist and WNBA draftee Amy Atwell for next season.
4: Transstate Tyres and Mechanical, Belconnen and Tuggeranong, for all expert mechanical repairs and servicing.
0: Here's your latest Canberra traffic. If you're in the Kingston area this morning and driving around Wentworth Avenue or Canberra Avenue, there's some low cloud about, might cause some mist around the southern shore of Lake Burley Griffin. Otherwise, pretty much 20/20 visibility driving around most of the ACT. Meantime, steady, patchy traffic all over the city, including Horse Park Drive, climbing the hill to the Federal Highway, and Cotter Road, Streeton Drive, and the Tuggeranong Parkway through Curtin and Weston. 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
1: Sydney FC's rushing to find an edge over the Newcastle Jets this weekend. The sides were held to a one-all draw in their opening semi-final leg last week, sending Saturday's A-League clash into a do-or-die decider. Collingwood will make at least four changes for tomorrow night's clash against Sydney. The Pies are without Darcy Moore and Pat Lipinski through concussion. Darcy Cameron with an ankle injury, and Scott Pendlebury's injury is being managed as well. Swans coach Dean Cox won't be underestimating the Pies. And Australian cricketers are threatening not to play in the Big Bash in 2028 unless they can be paid internationally competitive salaries. Goodness me.
4: On 2CC Breakfast with Stephen Senatiempo. Finance with the Motley Fool.
1: Scott Phillips is the Chief Investment Officer of the Motley Fool. Morning, Scott.
2: Stephen, good morning.
1: An absolute bloodbath on the markets yesterday for the Commonwealth Bank.
2: Mate, not very often Australia's second largest, or was the largest company, the second largest, fall 10.4%. The largest dollar record decline on record for CBA, huge reduction. Interestingly enough, you know, this thing's been priced for perfection, mate. So it only took, was only ever going to take a little stumble to see that price crash significantly. Profit was up 4% on this time last year, so positive, but down 1%. Banks, for reasons that are best known to banks, compare their profit to the average of the last half. Yeah. So this was a quarterly profit, down 1% on the last 6 months average. Still $2.7 billion, by the way. No one's crying poor anytime soon. But it is a sign that things continue to slow. We know CBA is our biggest home loan lender, of course. And so when it can't get profit growth, two things going on. Firstly, we know costs continue to increase. And you and I have talked a lot about cost inflation across the economy. If your top line's only growing modestly, your costs are always going to overrun it. You're always going to be dragged down. That happened to CBA. Here's the other thing, though, and this is really worth noting. Arrears, that is customers who are more than 90 days behind on their mortgage, is now, I think it's 1.9% of the mortgage loan book.
1: Wow.
2: So that's Australia and New Zealand, so it's both together, which, by the way, it's, I mean, New Zealand's only small, probably worse for Australia because the Kiwis, the official cash rate is only 2.25%. So 1.9, 1.8%, whatever the number is in Australia, effectively 1 in 50 of their customers. That's the highest since March 2019. Now, I'm not going to do the extrapolation and say this is the beginning of the end or anything like that. It is just notable, and if it continues or gets worse, I don't think it'd be a surprise. And it really does kind of highlight the challenge, I think, for a lot of people just literally trying to get the mortgage paid. The reasons, fuel prices, inflation, interest rates are really biting. And we're seeing that in Commonwealth Bank's own numbers.
1: Having said that, though, I mean, it was an across-the-board industry-wide crash because NAB, Westpac and ANZ also suffered losses. Not quite as significant as CBA, though.
2: No, that's right. A big fall. NAB was down 1.5%, ANZ 1.6%, Westpac 2.8%. A couple of interesting things there, and unpacking this is really hard. Of course, it comes the day after budget. So you do tend to see the banks all fall. If one has a big fall, the others tend to fall in sympathy because the market worries that this might be the canary in the coal mine. So you got that factor. And then you got the other one, which is just the negative gearing and capital gains tax change and whether the market was suspecting, fearing that this might lead to a slowdown in loan growth, if house prices fall, if people take out fewer loans. Retailers sell clothes, banks sell money. So if you can't get people to buy your money, you can't make as much profit. So yeah, you're right. Hard to know whether it is a case of falling in sympathy or whether attacking all four of those bank share prices was the budget outcomes of negative gearing and capital gains tax changes in particular.
1: Tonight Angus Taylor will hand down his budget in reply speech, and so far all we've heard is changes to immigration law, but there is a suggestion that he might index tax rates to finally combat bracket creep, something they should have done at the last election. But if he does do that, well, then he might be on the right track.
2: It's fascinating, right? So, you're right. Budget and reply speech, if a budget is political, a budget and reply speech is always politically turbocharged, right? It's a set piece for an opposition leader of any stripe to say, this is why they're terrible, this is why I'm great. And it, hopefully for the Liberal Party, will set them up with something of an election platform, at least a campaigning platform between now and the next election. And look, honestly, mate, the sound you can hear right across Canberra is people cheering that the tax brackets may finally be indexed. So I think it's a winner politically. It's probably a winner economically too, with a big potential asterisk, mate. And this is, it is going to cost billions and billions of dollars to index the tax brackets. Pollies for years, across, you know, again, both parties for decades, have taken the proceeds of bracket creep and used it to buy votes from us, but also can end up the occasional tax cut. Every 4 or 5 years you get to say, hey, our family's money, you can have some. It's like, hang on, you guys just, you took that on bracket creep and you gave it back to us. So there are political and economic risks here. If he doesn't find the savings, it just makes the national debt worse, and none of us want that. So I think politically it's the right approach. Economically, I think even just

0: I don't know how you disagree with bracket creep, with Nick Faye, to avoid bracket creep as a concept, right? To say we shouldn't do it is bizarre, except that it is going to require some more financial discipline from the government of the day, whoever it happens to be. But if Taylor's taking this to the election, they're going to have to detail how they're going to pay for it.
1: Yeah.
0: But as you say, you talk about the last election, this is one of Taylor's long-held preferences, right? This is a policy he's wanted to have for a while.
1: Yep.
0: So I do think he believes in it. I do think they think it's the right thing to do. And I love the idea. We've actually had a contest of ideas in federal parliament. I think that's really good for democracy, and hopefully it means to leads to better policy outcomes across the board.
1: I couldn't believe it when I went to the budget presentation at the press club yesterday, and the Treasurer actually stood up and had the hide to say, "We are the last government standing in the sensible centre across the Western world." And I'm thinking, goodness me, left and right mean nothing anymore. What are the markets going to do?
0: Unfortunately, the US market's up 0.6%. I saw that's one of the beauty. We're fine. Unfortunately, our futures down 0.25%, largely tech up in the US. Resources may well struggle today, and that might hurt our market. We'll also see the day two impact of the banks we just talked about. And if they're down again, that'll, of course, drag the market lower. The dollar, though, up against the US, another 0.25%, 72.59 US cents.
1: Good on you, mate. We'll catch up again tomorrow.
0: Well done. Thanks, David.
1: Scott Phillips from The Motley Fool back with us in the morning to talk all things finance. Let's have a quick look at a couple of famous birthdays.

0: kind of feel bad playing that because it wasn't actually him singing. Cate Blanchett, the Aussie actress, is 57 today.
1: There's so much talent in Australia, and Michael Wilkinson and CM and I are just tonight's tip of the iceberg. Thank you so much.
0: Thank you so much, Cate. It's 6:55 to 7.
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10: It's 8 degrees in Canberra, partly cloudy today, going for a top of 19. From the Capital Radio Newsroom, good morning. I'm Tia Priest-Willamott. An inquest into Claire Nowlan's death has begun 3 years after she was tasered by a police officer in her aged care home. Jeff Tyler reports.
11: The 95-year-old was tasered by Christian White at a Cooma aged care home in 2023 while she was holding a steak knife and using a walker. The police officer was convicted of manslaughter in 2024 and a 3-day coronial inquest into her death has commenced. The court heard the focus will be on systematic issues and how to de-escalate situations involving dementia patients to prevent a reoccurrence. The 3-day inquest in the Queanbeyan Coroner's Court will continue until Friday. Jeff Tyler, Capital Radio News.
10: As discussion continues around the federal budget, a Liberal ACT Senate candidate says the package falls short. Handed down on Tuesday, the budget focused heavily on changes to negative gearing and capital gains tax. Nick Tyrrell says it doesn't change much around housing.
12: And it does nothing to tackle the additional costs of building homes that require the real work. I mean, it's easy to chase the headline and say we're doing something about home prices and announce a fig leaf of putting these taxes into place.
10: Meanwhile, the ACT's RSPCA has welcomed a cash boost from the budget. $30 million has been set aside for a purpose-built facility in Pialago, replacing the ageing Western Centre. CEO Michelle Robertson says the funds are welcome.
13: What I'm truly excited about is having a fit-for-purpose vet clinic for those wonderful visitors and supporters that come out to the shelter. You know how terrible it looks. You know how difficult it is for the team to do what we need to do.
10: All three of Canberra's federal electorates have ranked in the top 10 for rental affordability, according to a new report from Anglicare Australia. The rental affordability snapshot found there are only 10 electorates in the country where median rent is considered affordable for a household on median income. Canberra, Fenner and Bean ranked in the top 10 alongside others in Victoria. Canberra locals may spot helicopters in the sky over the next few weeks as Transgrid undertakes its annual aerial patrol program. The program focuses on proactive inspections and maintenance to ensure a safe and reliable network. It'll be undertaken from today until the 26th in the ACT, Yass, Goulburn and Kangaroo Valley. And archaeologists have found evidence of dentistry in a 59,000-year-old Neanderthal tooth. Experts believe a hole in the tooth was caused by drilling to treat a cavity.
9: The latest finance report.
10: The Dow Jones is down 67 points this morning at 49,693. Gold is selling at $4,688 an ounce, and one Australian dollar is buying 72.58 US cents.
9: Sports update.
10: In women's super rugby, ACT Brumbies head coach James Irwin has named his squad for their opening trial match against the Queensland Reds. Sunday's clash is the first of three hit-outs before the real season kicks off on June 7th. Irwin says he's looking forward to seeing how the number 8, Rayna Ellis, performs.
14: Their first look at super rugby and sort of their first look at the step into this space, so we're pretty excited around how some of those new players are going to go. Rayna Ellis at number 8 obviously is one of our exciting prospects, and the big challenge for her is obviously how deep we are in the back row with our Wallaroos. So these next couple of games for her are obviously a really exciting opportunity.
10: And Australian cricketers are threatening not to play in the Big Bash in 2028 unless they can be paid internationally competitive salaries. And that's the latest from the Capital Radio newsroom.
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15: Checking out again your latest Canberra traffic and above the calm waters of Lake Burley Griffin this morning. We've got light traffic on the Commonwealth Avenue and Kings Avenue bridges. A little bit of early clustering around Hindmarsh Drive and Jerrabombra Avenue through Narrabunda and Simonston. Across the border for Canberra Avenue as well from Queanbeyan West into Fishwick at the Harmon Turnoff, the Divided Road, Tom Price Street and Newcastle Street. Building up steadily there. ACT Public School enrolments for 2027 are now open for students from preschool to year 12. 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If you see any dramas on the roads, 1300 545082.
9: 2CC weather. Alexander Watson Insulation. Canberra's cold. Your house doesn't have to be.
10: Partly cloudy today and a top of 19 degrees. A possible shower tomorrow, also a top of 19. 20 degrees and a partly cloudy day on Saturday, then 21 and a possible shower expected for your Sunday. Right now, it's 5 degrees in McKellar, 5 degrees in Barton and it's 6 degrees in Canberra.
9: Canberra's news leader is 2CC. 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
0: It's 7 past 7 on this Thursday, the 14th of May. Yesterday, so you didn't have to, I sat through the federal passenger Jim Chalmers post-budget address to the National Press Club yesterday at Parliament House. I was a guest of Deloitte, and look, it was fascinating, but there were a number of things that came out of the Treasurer's speech that really stuck with me. And the one thing that he said, and I just couldn't believe he said this with a straight face, is that the Albanese government is the last government standing in the centre left in the Western world. I'm thinking, is this bloke crazy? I mean, this is the most left-wing government we've had since Whitlam, and he honestly believes that he's in the sensible centre. And talks about making all these government savings and improvements to the bottom line, but there was $18 billion in extra spending in the budget handed down on Tuesday night. Now, even the budget papers themselves say that inflation is out of control. There's a whole bunch of off-budget spending. So who is actually writing this stuff when this bloke makes these speeches? Now, he says the budget is responsible. It's the most ambitious, responsible budget ever handed down by a government. Why? Well, because he says so. Now, let's talk about housing, because that was supposed to be the focus of this government. And there's a lot more in the budget, I should say. There's a lot more in the budget that we need to talk about. But all of the housing targets that the government talked about in this budget are based on ifs and buts. But it's not if this, then that. It's if this, then maybe, possibly that, somewhere down the track if a whole bunch of other things happen. Well, that's not how you plan an economy. Now, he talked about new building commencements being up 20%, but the reality is that's just a pipeline that's been lagging behind because of our delays in planning and delays in approvals. But it was extraordinary that he also decided to take credit for the coalition's tax cuts. I mean, this bloke took credit for every tax cut that's happened in the last 10 years, and he's only been there for 4. But the real kicker here is they talk about all these changes to capital gains tax and negative gearing, all of that, getting 75,000 more first home buyers into the market over a decade. So that's only 7,500 per year. But it's not actually 75,000 people getting into new homes. It's 75,000 young people who may possibly be able to buy a home at some stage over the next 10 years. Well, if that's concrete, I'd hate to see what they were building on mud. It was absolutely frightening to hear this bloke stand up and tell us that this was the best budget that's ever been handed down, when we all know that it was probably closest to the worst. But the thing that struck me was when he said, well, the opposition has a narrow view that aspiration only belongs to those who are already doing well. We want to see more people with aspiration than less. That's what he said. And the Prime Minister keeps going around with this, my government, under my government, nobody gets left behind and nobody gets held back. Unfortunately, everybody's been left behind, everybody's being held back, and what he's done is taken away the opportunity for aspiration that older generations had that younger generations will no longer have. I mean, it's absolutely appalling. But then had the hide to say, if you call out the lie and the broken promise, you're just focused on the politics rather than the substance. Well, I hate to tell you, federal passenger, the lie is the substance. Let's get talking, Canberra.
20: Who am I? I'm the unsilent majority, big mouth.
0: Time for a bit of straight talk after that. Nationals leader, Senator Matt Canavan, joins us. Matt, good morning.
21: Morning, Stephen. How are you, mate?
0: Good. I want to talk about the budget, but I want to talk about the hangover of the Farah by-election. Surely Farah taught you that you've got to start ignoring One Nation and folk get back to where the coalition's strength has always been, and that is the economy, stupid.
21: Well, I just got what it has taught me, Stephen, just to listen. Well, I always need to listen to people, but I've listened to lots of people and I've become more resolved to act on their concerns. So, yeah, I listened to a cafe owner, Sam, who is really struggling to keep the doors open with high costs of everything. I listened to a lady, Vicky, who's been waiting for a knee replacement for 2 years because Albury Hospital, it's a hospital in New South Wales that's run by the Victorian government. Geez, they've really got the short straw there, haven't they? I talked to a pensioner, Mary, who was really worried about the private health insurance rebate changes this government's made. It could increase insurance premiums for up to $800 if you're on the top tier of insurance a year for pensioners. Imagine that right now in this environment for people struggling. I spoke to Simon, as a farmer, and he's a young guy, but just worried about whether he can really make a go of it anymore. Again, high costs of everything, fuel, fertiliser, water prices at the moment, a bit dry. So look, that's the, all those people and how they're struggling. They're fighting. They're trying to keep their heads above water. I'm trying to fight for them. And I just saw this week a government sort of given up. They haven't got a plan to increase economic growth, to restore living standards, to even lower the price of energy. You know, Stephen, this is the I had a look last night preparing my speech for tonight, and I'll give you a scoop that's in it. But I went back and had a look. Every budget speech this government's done since 2022, they've promised cheaper energy. They haven't delivered it, but they've promised it. They kept the promise alive.
0: Yeah.
21: This week, dropped. Totally dropped. No mention of it. They've just given up. We've all seen electricity prices have gone up 40% since this government got in power. 40% in just over 3 years.
0: Yeah.
21: Amazing. Quite the record. But now they've just given up. Not even promising this renewable stuff will lower your power bills. But look, my resolve after Farah, but my resolve after becoming the leader, really, is to not give up. It's to fight really hard for this country. We've got a great nation. We've got huge opportunities. But we've got to get back to using our resources, looking after ourselves first. And that's what Angus and I will outline tonight.
0: But that's my concern, Matt. I listen to you say all of that, and I think, yeah, this is the right direction. You know, ignore the dog whistling One Nation stuff, because I know you think you need to win those votes back. But surely the way you win them back is by focusing on these things you've talked about, whereas the only thing we've heard out of Angus Taylor in the lead-up to tonight's speech, and I hope there's a lot more in it, is changes to immigration policy again. Now, that's not, I'm not saying that's not not important, but the cost of a loaf of bread, a litre of fuel, a bottle of milk, putting food on the table and keeping your roof over your heads, these are more important than those fringe dog whistle issues that One Nation focuses on.
21: Well, I think you'll be pleasantly surprised tonight. What we saw the other night from the Labor Party was a budget which increased taxes by more than ever. This government will be, by the end of this forecast period, they'll be the highest taxing government in our nation's history. What Angus will announce tonight is lower taxes. That's what we need to do, to lower the cost of living, to increase our standard of living, to increase investment. What Angus will announce tonight is that we've got to cut back on red tape. The bureaucracy is choking our nation, making it hard for small businesses to employ people, to have a go. So we will be unlocking those shackles. What Angus will announce tonight is we're going to scrap this net zero craziness. Good. I mean, another thing here, Stephen, in the budget speech the other night, there was no mention of climate change, not a single mention. Net zero got a fleeting mention when the Treasurer said, oh, other countries are doing net zero. They're not. It was a lie, another lie, but that's the only thing he mentioned. Yet the government, despite not willing to stand behind their net zero policy anymore, this budget announced another $18 billion in net zero spending.
0: How do you build

0: give to the other, then it's just robbing Peter to pay Paul. We can actually, if we work hard enough in this generation, we can leave our kids and grandkids an easier life because the country is wealthier, because we've just had to tax people to death.
1: There's a couple of quotes that have stuck out to me this morning. One from a journo on Twitter that the problem with Labor and Chalmers is that they start from the premise that some people are paying too much tax. Some people are paying not enough tax, rather than from the base that most people are paying too much. But then one of my colleagues here, whose son in his 20s has just bought his first home and had two interest rate rises since he bought it, in response to his dad saying to him, "What do you think of the budget?" He said, "They pulled the ladder up, Dad."
0: Yeah, exactly right. Well, they have done that, and they pulled the ladder up. The very people that have pulled that ladder are already on the roof, right? Mm. So Anthony Albanese, many politicians in this place, look, I'll admit I used to, I don't anymore, but I used to negatively gear that property. So all of us that have had been able to climb up that ladder are now the ones, so I'm not doing it, I don't want to do it, I'll be voting against this stuff, but the Labor Party politicians here are the ones kicking the ladder out. Well, they're already up on the roof.
1: So let me ask you a broader...
0: So how is that intergenerational equity?
1: Well, it's not, but let me ask you a broader sort of esoteric question, is that how do you build integrity back into politics? I mean, because, you know, we've seen and you've got to admit this, the coalition over the last few years that has abandoned its, credentials on economic stability, and a government that can't lie straight in bed now, people have lost trust in politicians.
0: Yeah, look, and that only, we can only restore that trust over time, although I freely admit the mistakes we have made. But we haven't lied like this government has. That's the real sin here is we can all make mistakes, right? And we got things wrong at the end of a long period in government. I put my hand up at the time. I left the ministry because I disagreed with a bunch of things. I'm committed now to restoring that trust by making up for those mistakes, scrapping at zero, making sure we get spending under control, lowering taxes. But what erodes trust, I think, even more in the political system is this government's not just lying, but brazen lying. Mm. They're not even seeking forgiveness. They instead issue a cheat sheet to their MPs, which instructs them on how to hoodwink people that they're actually cheating them, that they're lying to them.
1: How to sell the lie.
0: Yeah, they got legged the other day, and there's all these focus group ridiculous rubbish about this is the right decision for the right time, for the right reasons. I mean, give me a break. How stupid does the Labor Party think we are? Just a year ago, the Prime Minister said 50 times he won't change negative gearing, capital gains, or taxation on trust.
1: Yeah.
0: Just a year ago.
1: He tells us it was 50, it's probably longer than that.
0: And then now he's saying, oh no, but you can trust me that I won't touch death duties. You can trust me I won't tax the family home. How the hell does that work? He has lied time and time again. And if we've got a liar as Prime Minister, well, we'll have no hope in restoring trust in politics or restoring integrity. So I think he's got a go.
1: It filters all the way down. Matt, good to talk to you. We'll catch up next week.
0: Thanks, Stephen. Cheers, mate.
1: Senator Matt Canavan, the Nationals leader, 6255-1206 is the number. Chris is on the line. Chris, good morning.
2: Hello.
1: Hello.
2: Hey, Steve, how you going?
1: Good.
2: Just so you know, e-bike rider's been hit on the corner of Coulter Drive and Belconnen Way.
1: Okay. All right. We'll
2: look at it. Police, ambulance, everyone's on scene.
1: All right, mate. Good on you. Appreciate you letting us know. Thanks, Chris. 6255-1206. It is 7:19.
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2: An inquest into Claire Nowlan's death has begun 3 years after she was tasered by a police officer in her aged care home. The ACT's RSPCA has welcomed a cash boost courtesy of Tuesday's federal budget, and Canberra locals may spot helicopters in the sky over the next few weeks as Transgrid undertakes its annual aerial patrol program. And in sport, ACT Brumbies head coach James Irwin has named his squad for the Women's Super Rugby opening trial match.
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3: Now your latest Canberra traffic. Canberra, Drakeford Drive from Summerland Circuit and Solwood Drive onto the Tuggeranong Parkway, making for Warramanga and Western a light build-up of traffic. Also patchy traffic around Cotter Road from John Gorton Drive, the Tuggeranong Parkway, and a busy Lady Denman Drive. Already hitting its straps this morning, city-bound Lakeside on Parks Way through the Acton Tunnel, and some patchy steady traffic through the already established light rail corridor from Downer and Dixon through Lynham towards Braddon on Northbourne Avenue. ACT Policing is now recruiting. Be part of a team working hard to keep Canberra safe, where everyday people do legendary work. 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That's Canberra traffic.
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7: 23 and a half past seven, periods of clouds and sunshine across the region today with a high of 18 degrees. Becoming cloudy with a low of 8 tonight. Right now it's partly sunny and 6 degrees, but it feels like 9 degrees. When was the last time you applied for a job, and what did you put on your CV? And I wonder if the CV is dead. Australian bosses are now apparently hiring on judgment over job titles. David George is the Senior Managing Director of Michael Page Australia, one of the leading recruitment firms in the country, and he joins us now. David, good morning.
8: Good morning, Stephen. How are you?
7: Very well. I've got to say, most of the good bosses were probably always hiring on judgment rather than job title, weren't they?
8: You'd like to think so, Stephen, but I think things are changing, and you know, there's a lot said about AI at the moment, and that's sort of reshaping the hiring process, and we're seeing employers move more and more now towards officially skills-based hiring.
7: So explain to us what that means and how AI is being used in the recruitment process.
8: Yeah, look, the definition of skills-based hiring, Stephen, is choosing people for what they can do or keep learning rather than where they've worked or who they've worked under. So essentially employers are now saying the big brands or who you've worked for is no longer enough. So they're wanting people to show a lot more than just the brands or where they've worked previously. And when I say AI is reshaping the hiring process, everything looks very similar, Stephen. We've got 70% plus of candidates or applicants using AI to polish their CVs. And on the flip side, we've got 57% of employers using AI tools to assist in the hiring process. So everything starts looking the same. So we are seeing that people have to move towards skills-based hiring rather than just what is necessarily written on a CV or a resume.
7: How do you determine the veracity of those skills, though? Because I think about my own experience. If another radio station wants to hire me, they can listen to what I'm doing and they know whether or not they like what I do. But, you know, people can tell you what their skills are, but how do you determine whether or not they're telling you the truth, so to speak?
8: Yeah, sure. It's a good point, Stephen. I think, you know, as I said, CVs and applications all look very, very similar now. So we find the job interview is where the heavy lifting is doing. So that's really where you've got to get your personality across. But it's also on the employers when they're putting people through the interview process. I had a client recently in Western Australia who we were recruiting a senior director for, and they decided to put people through a case study assessment and really sort of putting them into a real life case study rather than just talking through the standard sort of interview questions that you might be asked. So that's one clear way that we're seeing it happen. For the employees, in terms of what they need to do, it's really personalizing that CV instead of just listing your achievements or job responsibilities. It's personalizing in terms of your impact, your influencing skills, your actual personal achievements rather than just what AI can say on any CV.
7: So rather than, you know, I was the CEO of this company from this date to this date, this is what I can do for you.
8: Exactly. This is what I can do for you. This is the impact I had. This is how I influenced. These are the achievements I had. These are the people I took on the journey with me, and that's how I got them to join me. They're the sort of things you need to try and get across, which is very difficult in application, which is why certainly the interview is doing the heavy lifting, as we say now.
7: The thing I think back, and, you know, it's been quite a while since I've had to apply for a job, but I think back to when I was younger and applying for jobs, all of this seemed like common sense. I mean, the fact that we've now got to tell people that this is what you need to do paints a bit of a problem for mine.
8: I think so, and I think that is, again, I wouldn't say to people, stop using AI on your CVs, but things are just looking so similar. Right?
7: Yeah.
8: So you have to find ways to try and stand out from the crowd. And another thing we're seeing, Stephen, is careers are a lot less linear than they used to be. It used to be, you know, we recruit a lot of accounting and finance positions, so you go assistant accountant to financial accountant to finance manager. It's very, very linear.
7: Yeah.
8: There's so many different job types out there now. People are sort of moving. They might be an accountant 1 minute and move more into a marketing or a sales type position. So we're seeing careers a lot less linear. So it is bringing out some different challenges for both employees and employers.
7: And with the unemployment rate set to go up, I think it's more important than ever that we focus on this. Really good to talk to you this morning, David.
8: Appreciate your time, Stephen.
7: All the best. David George, the Senior Managing Director for Michael Page Australia. I think, look, there's a lot in that, isn't there? That, and particularly if unemployment is about to start to rise, you really need to stand out from the competition and show prospective employers what you can do. Coming up after the break, we're going to talk to retired Lieutenant Colonel George Hulse. He's in Gundagai today. A memorial is being unveiled to Corporal Richard Norden, VC. We'll also talk to Susie O'Brien from News Corp about Australia's top private primary schools, and a few here in Australia, the ACT are doing well, 28 and a half past eight.
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2: It's 8 degrees in Canberra, partly cloudy today, going for a top of 19. From the Capital Radio Newsroom, good morning. I'm Tia Priest-Willamott. An inquest into Claire Nowlan's death has begun 3 years after she was tasered by a police officer in her aged care home. Jeff Tyler reports.
12: The 95-year-old was tasered by Christian White at a Cooma aged care home in 2023 while she was holding a steak knife and using a walker. The police officer was convicted of manslaughter in 2024 and a three-day coronial inquest into her death has commenced. The court heard the focus will be on systematic issues and how to de-escalate situations involving dementia patients to prevent a reoccurrence. The three-day inquest in the Queanbeyan Coroner's Court will continue until Friday. Jeff Tyler, Capital Radio News.
2: As discussion continues around the federal budget, a Liberal ACT Senate candidate says the package falls short. Handed down on Tuesday, the budget focused heavily on changes to negative gearing and capital gains tax. Nick Tyrrell says it doesn't change much around housing.
13: And it does nothing to tackle the additional costs of building homes that require the real work. I mean, it's easy to chase the headline and say we're doing something about home prices and announce a fig leaf of putting these taxes into place.
2: Meanwhile, the ACT's RSPCA has welcomed a cash boost from the budget. $30 million has been set aside for a purpose-built facility in Pialago, replacing the ageing Western Centre. CEO Michelle Robertson says the funds are welcome.
14: What I'm truly excited about is having a fit-for-purpose vet clinic for those wonderful visitors and supporters that come out to the shelter. You know how terrible it looks. You know how difficult it is for the team to do what we need to do.
2: All three of Canberra's federal electorates have ranked in the top 10 for rental affordability, according to a new report from Anglicare Australia. The rental affordability snapshot found there are only 10 electorates in the country where median rent is considered affordable for a household on median income. Canberra, Fenner and Bean ranked in the top 10 alongside others in Victoria. Canberra locals may spot helicopters in the sky over the next few weeks as Transgrid undertakes its annual aerial patrol program. The program focuses on proactive inspections and maintenance to ensure a safe and reliable network. It'll be undertaken from today until the 26th in the ACT, Yass, Goulburn and Kangaroo Valley. And archaeologists have found evidence of dentistry in a 59,000-year-old Neanderthal tooth. Experts believe a hole in the tooth was caused by drilling to treat a cavity.
15: The latest finance report.
2: The Dow Jones is down 67 points this morning at 49,693. Gold is selling at $4,688 an ounce and one Australian dollar is buying 72.58 US cents.
15: Sports update.
2: In women's super rugby, ACT Brumbies head coach James Irwin has named his squad for their opening trial match against the Queensland Reds. Sunday's clash is the first of three hit-outs before the real season kicks off on June 7th. Irwin says he's looking forward to seeing how the number 8, Rayna Ellis, performs.
16: Their first look at super rugby and sort of their first look at the step into this space. So we're pretty excited around how some of those new players are going to go. Rayna Ellis at number 8 obviously is one of our exciting prospects, and the big challenge for her is obviously how deep we are in the back row with our Wallaroos. So these next couple of games for her are obviously a really exciting opportunity.
2: And Australian cricketers are threatening not to play in the Big Bash in 2028 unless they can be paid internationally competitive salaries. And that's the latest from the Capital Radio newsroom.
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3: As we check in again on your latest Canberra traffic, a couple of early morning accidents to deal with, one near the Glenlock interchange at the William Hovell Drive off-ramp with some building traffic towards Bindoobie Street, Aranda, and along Coolder Drive at Cook near Macquarie's Belconnen Way. Busy, patchy traffic in all directions there. From 9 o'clock this morning, Parkinson Street in Weston, between Brierley Street and Namatjira Drive, asphalt patching. Traffic impacts are continuing in May on Commonwealth Avenue for Light Rail Stage 2A. 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If you see any snails on the roads, give us a quick call at 1300 545 082.
17: 2CC weather. Alexander Watson Insulation. Canberra's cold. Your house doesn't have to be.
2: Partly cloudy today and a top of 19 degrees. A possible shower tomorrow, also a top of 19. 20 degrees and a partly cloudy day on Saturday, then 21 and a possible shower expected for your Sunday. Right now, it's 5 degrees in Mackellar, 5 degrees in Barton and it's 6 degrees in Canberra.
17: Canberra's news leader is 2CC.
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7: It's 23 minutes to 8. Yesterday we talked about the anniversary of the Battle of Coral Balmoral in Vietnam in 1968. It was the beginning of that battle. And we spoke to Tony Jensen, retired Lieutenant Colonel, who was awarded the Medal for Gallantry for his service during that battle in Vietnam. Probably should have been awarded the Victoria Cross. But one man was awarded the Victoria Cross for that same battle, and that is Private Richard Norden. A memorial is being unveiled to Dick Norden today in his hometown of Gundagai, the 58th anniversary of his heroic actions during the Vietnam War. Now, he was posthumously awarded the VC, and the man that led the campaign to have that Victoria Cross awarded, who is in Gundagai at the moment for the unveiling, is, again, retired Lieutenant Colonel from the Australian Army, George Hulse. George, good morning.
23: Good morning, Stephen. Happy to be with you again.
7: And you too. This was I do want to get you on it probably next week to talk about your book too, The First Anzac. But let's talk about Richard Norden, because the bravery shown across the board during the battles of Fire Support Base Coral and Fire Support Base Balmoral were extraordinary. But the Victoria Cross is something pretty special. And it took a long time for you to get this across the line.
23: Yes, it did. We had to convince the Directorate of Honours and Awards and Defence that this was worthy of an upgrade from the medal that he received, which was the Distinguished Conduct Medal, to the Victoria Cross, because it filled all the criteria required by the what's called the letters patent that covers these things, and then some. So we were a bit miffed that it took such a long time to fight this effort through and get it across the board.
7: So, George, tell us, what did Dick Norden do that made him so deserving of Victoria Cross?
23: Well, there's a couple of things. So, firstly, the guy himself is a country lad, quiet sort of fellow, very unassuming sort of fellow, but he was in an infantry section, and their job is to seek out and close with and kill or capture the enemy. And during the afternoon of the 14th of May 1968, that's the day after the big attack that you spoke about yesterday, the platoon itself, 5th Platoon Bravo Company, were patrolling out of primary jungle into hip-high elephant grass, and their platoon commander thought he could see a copse of trees. He didn't like the look of the copse of trees. He decided to change formation from single file to arrowhead formation, and he put his left section through the copse of trees, and blow me down, if in the copse of trees there wasn't a straight line, big North Vietnamese regular army ambush, which meant that had that platoon gone out in single file in elephant grass, that North Vietnamese ambush would have cleaned up the whole platoon. But because he changed his formation for the platoon, the section, Joe Kelly's section, started moving into the copse of trees. There was a contact. The North Vietnamese opened fire with a dozen or so AK-47s. Everybody hit the ground. The forward scout was shot, and fell to the ground. The section commander, Joe Kelly, was shot and he fell to the ground. And Dick Norton, who was travelling on the right-hand side of the arrowhead, could see them both fall. And so he decided that he'd charge forward and try and pick up his mate and bring him back, and the section commander. So he rushes past the machine gunner, Private Stan Barrett, and yells out, "Cover me." Well, Stan couldn't cover him because he was in front of the machine gun. So Dick Norton ran forward, found out that Joe Kelly, although he was so shot full of holes, was still alive, and he's had to fight a couple of North Vietnamese guys who were covering Joe Kelly, and he managed to hit one of them and ran out of ammunition himself. Then a guy up in a tree threw a grenade at him. The grenade went off and hit him in the upper legs. Didn't break any bones, but really tore him apart, so he's bleeding profusely. He picked up the enemy soldier's AK-47, fired it into the ambush, turned around, picked up Joe Kelly and half-dragged him, half-carried him back to Stan Barrett and yelled, "Look after him. I'm going back in to see if I can get Cowboy Nesbitt out, who's a forward scout." And so with the AK-47 and some grenades, he attacked for a second time, by now bleeding profusely himself. But when he got up onto Cowboy Nesbitt, he could see that Cowboy was dead. There was no, sort of rescuing him at all. So he really did his block, and he came back to the section and he gave it up as many grenades as he could, re-gunned himself, attacked for the third time. And this time the North Vietnamese realised they were in strife. This one man attacked three times was making a hole in them. So they decided to abandon the ambush and take off into the jungle, which they did.
7: Extraordinary.
23: Extraordinary
7: that he wasn't awarded the Victoria Cross immediately after that action. But we should also point out that when he got back from Vietnam, he served here in the ACT Police, where he was tragically killed in the line of duty and is now memorialised on the National Police Memorial Wall as well. But let's talk about today. So they're unveiling a bronze statue of Private Norton with some QR-coded displays and other information. But testament to how his bravery is that the Governor-General's Sam Mostyn is also going to speak at the event, and you've got a Vietnam-era Huey helicopter flying in.
23: Correct. That's going to put some shivers up some people's backs, because that's quite a distinctive sound and we all know it. And so that's going to be quite a poignant time, and we're very grateful for Sam Mostyn to give up her time to come to this thing, because it's a very important monument for us. It's both a monument to Fire Support Base Coral Balmoral, but it's the centre point of it is Dick Norton rescuing Joe Kelly. One of the points about this monument with Dick Norton in it is he's carrying an AK-47 in his left hand, not an Australian weapon, which is exactly what he did and what he was doing when he rescued Joe Kelly. So the bronze statue is going to be a true replication of his first attack forward and his rescue of Joe Kelly.
7: Extraordinary bravery. George, good to talk to you. I'll be in touch and we'll have a chat about your new book shortly as well.
23: Absolutely. Thanks very much, Stephen.
7: All the best. George Hulse, he's a retired Lieutenant Colonel who served in Vietnam but is now responsible for getting soldiers honoured appropriately for their service, including Dick Norton, who's now been awarded the Victoria Cross and will be memorialised today in his hometown of Gundagai. All right, last week we spoke to Dr. Susie O'Brien, the National Education Editor at News Corp, about the top public primary schools in Australia. News Corp today is unveiling Australia's top private primary schools, and, a few here in the ACT have actually done okay. Susie, good morning.
0: Good morning.
7: Look, what makes a good private school? I mean, Sydney Grammar took out the number one national spot. That probably didn't surprise you.
0: Well, what I didn't realise is that year six fees at Sydney Grammar are $46,000.
7: Wow.
0: So that's after tax income for year six. So, I mean, I had no idea. I mean, I've been writing about education for a long time. I had no idea that the fees had gotten that high in, you know, some of the most elite private schools. But putting fees aside, what makes a good private at primary school, we looked at year three and year five NAP plan results, student staff ratios, particularly looking at the numbers of teachers, socioeconomic advantage, so that's looking at the educational qualifications of parents, and attendance. And we found that the best private primary school in the ACT is Radford College, mm-hmm. followed by Canberra Girls Grammar, and then Canberra Grammar. Not surprisingly, the biggest private schools are doing primary school very well.
7: Well, it's interesting because I recently attended Radford College to watch the Australian netball team play a trial game there. The facilities are amazing. So, I mean, the investment that the school makes into education is obvious, and most people in Canberra know about grammar. But the interesting thing that came out of the research for mine is that those that went all the way from kindergarten through to year 12 seem to perform better than just primary schools alone.
0: Yeah, it's interesting whether there's a kind of flow on. The fees are much higher in the secondary schools, and so there's a flow on in terms of, you know, quality teaching, the overall environment, which is really focused on academics. But we did overwhelmingly find that the combined private schools, so those that have a primary and a secondary component, overwhelmingly did better. But what was really great is looking through the list, and we did a top 100 in all of the big states, plus 250 nationally, is the primary schools that did manage to make it to the tops of the lists. So, for example, in the ACT, Sacred Heart Primary School in Pearce, St Thomas More Primary School in Campbell, Brindabella, Holy Trinity Primary School in Curtin. So there were definitely some smaller primary schools punching above their weight.
7: It's interesting you single those ones out, because something I've been talking about over the last 5 years here is the fact that we had very bad literacy and numeracy rates across the board in the ACT, and Catholic Schools ACT decided to go back to basics and start teaching phonics and doing the old-fashioned stuff, and saw a rapid turnaround within about 2 years. So it doesn't surprise me that those Catholic schools are performing well. And I imagine probably a lot better than they would have been 5 years ago, but I don't think you probably go back that far, do you?
0: No, this is just a one-year snapshot. But what's interesting is that we're seeing across the board a drift away from government schools to private schools, yeah, at every level, not just the big expensive ones that most of us couldn't afford, but across the board. And it's really interesting. I think parents are willing to make sacrifices, even if the fees aren't that high, to look at the private sector and see what it might offer for their children, whether it's a small Catholic primary school or one of the big combined schools. It just seems like the local primary schools, the public primary schools or secondary schools, just aren't really cutting it these days.
7: Yeah, and that is a sad indictment on our education system. But we can read more about this, top100schools.com.au or in the Daily Telegraph today.
0: Thank you very much.
7: Good on you, Susie. Good to talk to you. Susie O'Brien, the National Education Editor at News Corp. Check out the Daily Telegraph today or top100schools.com.au for more information, and you can have a look at how your kid's school is performing. It is 11 minutes to 8 o'clock.
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2: An inquest into Claire Nallan's death has begun 3 years after she was tasered by a police officer in her aged care home. The ACT's RSPCA has welcomed a cash boost courtesy of Tuesday's federal budget, and Canberra locals may spot helicopters in the sky over the next few weeks as Transgrid undertakes its annual aerial patrol program. And in sport, ACT Brumbies head coach James Irwin has named his squad for the Women's Super Rugby opening trial match.
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24: Looking again at your latest Canberra traffic, and right now watching a build-up of traffic across the Commonwealth Avenue Bridge from our money shot above Lake Burley Griffin through the light rail stage 2A works. Accidents this morning reported at the Glenlock Interchange, Yarralumla, after William Hovell Drive, a build-up of traffic inbound towards Bindoobie Street, and a pedestrian e-scooter accident with first responders on scene at Belconnen, Belconnen Way and Coulter Drive. 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
7: Well, on the 18th of June, I'll be joining a bunch of other community leaders across the ACT. 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So register now at ceosleepout.org.au. 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
7: It is 6 minutes to 8 o'clock, just on the Vinnie CEO Sleepout. 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Just do a search for Stephen Senatiempo, and you'll find me there. Or you can go to the 2CC Facebook page, and there's a link on there where you can donate as well. But so far, 105 people have signed up to take part in the CEO Sleepout here in the ACT and surrounds this year. So that's up from 99 last week. So an additional six people have put their hand up, which is great. And so far, collectively, we've raised $236,898, heading towards a goal of $900,000. As I say, it's taking place on the 18th of June. And so far, I'm number 28 on the leaderboard. Christine Shaw from Christine Shaw Properties is running first. Rafi's Groy is coming second. Neville Tompkins, who generally tops it out, is coming third at the moment. So I'm expecting a late surge from him. But if you can help out, we'd love for you to do that. CEOsleepout.org.au. Do a search for Stephen Senatiempo and you'll find me there. 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
7: Well, Blues coach Laurie Daly, Blues coach Strange, John Strange, is full of confidence in prop Rima Butler ahead of her State of Origin debut tonight. The 28-year-old is filling in for an injured Tiana Penetani-Gray as New South Wales looks to win Game 2 and retain the Shield in Brisbane. Coach Strange says the Roosters forward is a perfect fit given she nearly took to the field in Game 1. Manchester City has closed the gap on leaders Arsenal with only two games to play after a clinical 3-0 win at home against Crystal Palace. The home side sealing the result in the 84th minute. And former Wallabies coach Eddie Jones has been handed a six-week ban and pay cut for abusing officials during a tour with Japan's under-23s rugby union team. You'd think somebody as experienced as Eddie Jones would be able to avoid that, wouldn't you? What do you want to talk about this morning? There's all sorts of things happening. This is a bit concerning that ACT policing officers raided a residential property in Crace. The tactical execution concluded a complex five-month firearms trafficking investigation. Police arrested a male resident inside the premises without incident. Search teams discovered an illegal pistol hidden inside the home. Officers also seized commercial quantities of illicit drugs and dangerous fireworks. And detectives allege the weapon stash was linked to local illicit distribution rings. The defendant faces multiple criminal charges in the ACT Magistrates Court. These charges include unauthorised possession of a firearm and drug trafficking. The magistrate refused bail due to the severe safety risks involved. Superintendents praised the public tips that initiated the investigation. Removing unregistered firearms from suburban communities remains an ongoing priority for ACT policing. Forensic specialists are tracing the weapon's history to see if it links to other crimes. The neighbourhood remained cordoned off for several hours during evidence collection. Further arrests may occur as data from seized phones is analysed, and the defendant will return to court next month. Well, good on police. A bit of proactive policing there, that's for sure. The ACT Civil and Administrative Tribunal has determined that Access Canberra acted unlawfully when they breached statutory regulations while processing a background check. Officials improperly denied a local man's working with vulnerable people clearance. The tribunal found that the administrators failed to provide fair administrative process during reviews, and the agency stalled the application for an extended period without lawful justification. The delay caused significant professional hardship and loss of employment opportunities, as it would. The loss of reputation to somebody because they've been knocked back for working with vulnerable people clearance incorrectly would be amazing. The Director General issued a formal public apology to the impacted applicant. The regulator faces internal procedural review to prevent future legal violations, and the case highlights systemic processing bottlenecks inside the Territory's primary compliance body. Well, what a surprise. We've all experienced it, haven't we? Public sector unions are calling for immediate systems overhauls and increased staffing. Applicants in education and health sectors report lengthy background check delays. The tribunal's decision forces Access Canberra to change its evaluation methods. The applicant's registration is undergoing expedited review under lawful criteria, and the agency must present a compliance strategy to the Legislative Assembly. The goal is to ensure compliance with Human Rights Acts. It's a minute to eight.
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2: It's 7 degrees in Canberra, partly cloudy today and a top of 19. From the Capital Radio Newsroom, good morning, I'm Tia Priest-Willamott. Immigration and housing will be front and centre of the opposition's budget reply, which will be delivered tonight. Nelson Scott reports.
15: The coalition will respond to the government's budget and deliver its own plan of how to manage the nation's finances. Liberal leader Angus Taylor will pledge to cap net overseas migration to match the number of new homes if he wins the next election. A $5 billion housing infrastructure fund would also be established, while construction red tape will be slashed. The opposition argues the measures would help fund critical infrastructure like water and sewerage while reducing the cost of building a new home. Mr. Taylor claims his alternate budget will outline policies which boost investment, foster energy security and reward aspiration.
2: Meanwhile, the ACT Council of Social Services has responded to Tuesday's federal budget. The much-anticipated budget included a range of changes to the tax system, including reforms to negative gearing. CEO Devin Bowles says there's no cost of living relief for those on JobSeeker.
16: Anyone who's had to construct a household budget would look at the size of those payments and wonder how on earth you try to make ends meet.
2: The training of aged care staff and first responders in dealing with people with dementia will be the focus of an inquest into the death of Claire Nowland in Cooma in 2023. The inquest will be held in Queanbeyan Court until tomorrow and follows other direction hearings that took place earlier this year. Ms. Nowland died after she was tasered by former police officer Christian White in her Cooma nursing home. She fell and hit her head, dying in hospital a week after the incident occurred. The Queanbeyan Palarang Regional Council is reviewing its housing strategy. The review comes amid concerns that current housing supply in the city may struggle to keep pace with projected population growth. Mayor Kenrick Winchester says options are limited at the moment.
18: We don't have a lot of apartments. We don't have a lot of duplexes and townhouses in this sort of housing setup. So the infill housing strategy is looking at changes we can potentially make so that we are unlocking some of the unused portions of land we have within Queanbeyan.
2: And a man involved in the overdose death of Friendstar Matthew Perry has been sentenced to 2 years in prison. The BBC reporting Eric Fleming, one of five people charged after Perry's death, sourced the surgical anaesthetic ketamine from a woman dubbed the Ketamine Queen and supplied it to the actor. Mr. Fleming, a drug counsellor, pleaded guilty in August 2024.
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2: Checking petrol prices, unleaded is $1.86 at the 7-Eleven in Girralang, it's $1.81 at the Ready Express in Manuka, and it's $1.81 at the Ampol in Weston.
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2: The Dow Jones is down 67 points this morning at 49,693. Gold is selling at $4,688 an ounce, and one Australian dollar is buying at 72.55 US cents.
28: Sports update.
2: The UC Capitals have bolstered their offensive ranks with the addition of sharpshooter Amy Atwell. Bringing Olympic and WNBA experience, Atwell has spent the past four WNBL seasons with the Perth Lynx. Atwell says her connection with Caps coach Paul Gorris with the Opals influenced her decision to move to Canberra. And Manchester City has closed the gap on leaders Arsenal with only two games to play after a clinical 3-0 win at home against Crystal Palace. And that's the latest from the Capital Radio Newsroom.
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24: Now here's your latest Canberra traffic. It seems a Belconnen and Belconnen Way cool to drive pedestrian e-scooter accident has been cleared. Still dealing with accident activity around the Glenlock interchange, William Hubble Drive at Yarralumla. The fog has lifted for the most part around Kingston, Wentworth Avenue. A little better visibility now between Bowen Drive and Sturt Avenue. Weston, from 9 o'clock this morning, Parkinson Street, Brierley Street to Namajira Drive. Roadwork still 4 this afternoon. 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And that's Canberra traffic.
28: 2CC weather. Alexander Watson Insulation. Canberra's cold. Your house doesn't have to be.
2: Partly cloudy today and a top of 19 degrees. A possible shower tomorrow, also a top of 19. 20 degrees and a partly cloudy day on Saturday, then 21 and a possible shower expected for your Sunday. Right now, it's 9 degrees in Crace, it's 9 degrees in Griffith and it's 8 degrees in Woden.
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7: It's 8:07 on this Thursday, the 14th of May. I think the thing that dismays me most about this budget this week, but more broadly the Albanese government, is not how hopeless they've been. I mean, that is obvious for everybody to see. But it's the promise that was made when Anthony Albanese was first elected Prime Minister that he was going to do politics differently. There was going to be transparency. There was going to be honesty. There was going to be no breaking of promises. All we've seen in the last 4 years is lie after lie after lie after lie, and it's the ease with which this man does it. Now, you would all remember this about a year ago when he was asked about capital gains tax changes and negative gearing. Why isn't that playing?
20: Can you rule out any changes to negative gearing and capital gains tax?
21: Yes. How hard is it for the 50th time?
22: Well, we've changed our position.
23: So you've lied about your position, Sarah.
22: No, we've changed our position.
23: But what's changed,
22: like
23: Prime Minister?
22: What's
23: changed so much in the past 12 months that you've had to break a promise you repeatedly made when it comes to affordability intergenerational gap?
22: What's changed is that over a period of time it's become very clear. You know, we have our $1.2 million target for new homes, is that that wasn't going to be reached unless we did something.
7: I'm going to stop it there because the clown can't even get his numbers right. It's 1.2 million homes, not $1.2 million. So that'll buy you two houses or build you two houses. But it's the ease with which he lies to you. So somehow 12 months ago, the Prime Minister of the country didn't know we had a housing crisis. But all of a sudden now we've got a housing crisis. We need to do something. And what they've done is actually made it harder for young people to get into a house rather than easier. But goodness me, I need a dose of common sense after that. Broadcaster and commentator Jason Morrison. Jason, as broadcasters, we've got to ascertain as best we can that we're telling the truth on air. Otherwise, we get in trouble. If you're the Prime Minister, it doesn't matter.
27: Yes, there's a government department that looks into things that are said on radio and on television particularly. There's even the press council and newspapers that can go through and audit things. But no, not for government, and certainly not in the countdown to an election. I mean, this is his there will be no carbon tax under the government I leave moment, and it will haunt him because she said it once. He said it 51 times. It's pretty amazing. It's And why are we shocked? I mean, this is a lifelong political operator. Other than 9 months of his life, I cannot see a moment where he has actually earned money from anything else other than the government. Mm. There's nothing wrong with that, but it's just worth notifying people of repeatedly because it gives you an insight into someone who is not living with the ramifications of his actions. He's got a big buffer around him always, and he knows that that big buffer, even if it goes to poop, we'll see him still do very well out of life. Even when you're in opposition, you still do pretty well out of life.
7: Yeah, with his negative.
27: That's why he doesn't really give a damn.
7: With his negative geared mansion on the clifftops at Copacabana, it's extraordinary, isn't it? But the thing that struck me about this is not only the dishonesty, and I, you know, so that you didn't have to, Jason, I sat through the Treasurer's address to the National Press Club yesterday. It's the lack of economic literacy amongst this government that really struck me, is that even the Treasury officials seem to be getting the numbers wrong more often than they get them right these days. But the federal passenger, as I like to call him, I don't think actually understands the numbers. I mean, he said yesterday, and this will stick with me forever, that the Albanese government is the last government standing in the sensible centre in the Western world.
27: Jeez. I don't even know what to say about that.
7: I sat there.
27: Was there a laughter track in the background when he said it?
7: Sadly not.
27: There should have been.
7: But even the 75,000, and I was hosted by Deloitte, and, you know, these are guys that actually know how to read numbers. The 75,000 people who are going to get into the housing market over the next 10 years apparently are not actually going to get into the housing market. They're just people that could possibly get into the housing market if everything else goes right, despite the fact that there's going to be 35,000 less houses over the next 10 years.
27: Look, it's really, really interesting, this intergenerational equity or equality or whatever phrase they're using, but the mantra of it. It's been observed by a number of people who are, you know, I'll call them leading financial figures, that there's actually no truth to this. Like the intergenerational equity is a political construct to create a bunch of victims that the government can appear to go and help. Mm. And, you know, I think it was Noel Whittaker, who is, you know, a prominent writer on people and personal investment and things like that. I mean, he sort of said, like, this is all around the world. We see particularly political groups of the left, but, you know, we had even when Rudd, who, you know, used to like to pretend he was a centrist as well, he was talking about working families, working families, working families. Of course, you go, well, just about every family works, so what's special about your working families? Well, my working families are a certain kind of people. Well, now this fellow's got intergenerational equity. He's got a whole generation that he's fighting for. But he's not. He's effing them over.
7: Yeah.
27: Because all that's happening here is that that very generation is now having stripped from them a really good and effective way to turn a moderate amount of money into a house deposit. And in the meantime, what's going to happen? Their rents are going to go up. Because anyone who's investing in rental property now is going to say, well, I'm going to have the backside taxed off me. I may as well increase the rent.
7: Yeah.
27: So this is all going on. So much for your equity or your quality or whatever you want to call it. You're just doing over a new group of people. This is a great big tax grab. And how people – I was amazed yesterday. We went around talking, for the Daily Telegraph to people – and we sort of wanted to go and target younger people. And how many people have bought this? Oh, this is going to be really good to give me a chance to get into the housing market. Even the government's own numbers say housing prices are not going to come down. They're going to keep rising.
7: Yep.
27: They're just going to rise a little bit less in the same period of time. But while you're sitting around in the housing market with your prices rising just a little bit less, your rents are going to go through the roof. And how's that the case? Because the very same people telling you this are saying this is actually not going to really much change the number of homes in the market. It's embarrassingly bad. It's been put together as a political document by people who have no expertise in this and don't want to listen to anyone who does. They want to play the game. And this is a re-election document. But I think this is their no carbon tax under the government I leave moment. And you don't just have to play it once with Albanese. You can just keep on playing him because he's 50 times he said it.
7: The real kicker here is going to be how the coalition responds. Angus Taylor will hand down his budget and reply speech tonight, and I've just had it confirmed that we'll talk to him tomorrow morning. And I'm assured that if they learnt anything from the Farah by-election, is it stop chasing One Nation and try to go back to your roots and start talking about the economy again, talk about cost of living, talking about energy prices, talking about getting the housing crisis, keeping roofs over people's heads, putting fuel in the car. I'm assured that that's what's going to be in his speech tonight, and that might be the turnaround they need. But at the moment, they seem to be languishing.
27: Well, I sort of agree with you, but at the same time, I think this budget, and I fear the opposition as well, are missing the things that are frustrating Australians at the moment, particularly those who live in the big cities, and Canberra's one of them. I mean, you know how rapidly your city is changing, not just its nature and its culture and everything like that. You can see profound shifts in your nation. That's coming through a whole lot of things. Immigration's a big

0: power prices back 5 years. I don't hear that. I won't expect him to do anything that will change the way in which we go about probably generating and making making the input product into just about everything in our life, and that's electricity, cheaper. They just cannot get their head past this sort of commitment they have to have to this thing which is just pumping up the price of everything. And the Liberals are just as much to blame for this as the Labor Party. Yep. Labor does it faster, more bolder, but the Liberals do it, and they do it more sneakily.
1: No doubt about that. Jason, good to talk to you, mate. We'll catch up again next week.
0: Good on you. Thanks, mate. And sorry for the phone quality. I'm in the traffic.
1: So you're right, mate.
0: In the congestion.
1: Yes, indeed. Jason Morrison back with us next week, 17 past 8.
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3: The training of aged care staff and first responders in dealing with people with dementia will be the focus of an inquest into the death of Claire Nowland in Cooma back in 2023. The Queanbeyan Palaring Regional Council is reviewing its housing strategy, and a man involved in the overdose death of Friendstar Matthew Perry has been sentenced to 2 years in prison. And in sport, the UC Capitals have bolstered their offensive ranks with the addition of sharpshooter Amy Atwell.
2: Whatever you're doing, wherever you're going, you can rely on Redspot, the Aussie car rental company. 2CC Traffic.
9: Let's look again at your latest Canberra traffic. Pretty busy going through Horse Park Drive at Ford and Gungahlin this morning after Mulligan's Flat Road and Anthony Rolfe Avenue through towards Mapleton Avenue. An accident has been getting sorted out at the Glenlock Interchange, William Hovell Drive and Bindubi Street, the Tuggeranong Parkway. Pretty busy there. And plenty of traffic to Gungahlin Drive, Sanford Street, Mitchell this hour. Ongoing roadworks this morning from 9 through Western on Parkinson Street, working through till 4 this afternoon. 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
2: 21 and a half past eight, looking like a nice day out there. We're expecting clouds and sunshine with a high of 18 degrees. Right now, partly sunny in 9, and it feels like 9 degrees. Now, the budget, we're all talking about the headline issues of CGT and negative gearing and all of those kind of things, but it's the stuff that's hidden in the budget that really gets my goat. And if there wasn't already enough evidence that this government just neglects our veterans and our military personnel, and the irony is that we're talking about it on the anniversary of Dick Norden's actions in Vietnam that earned him a Victoria Cross. But we now find that in the budget, the federal government has completely withdrawn funding for the Invictus Games veteran sport and rehabilitation programs. So when somebody puts on a uniform and serves our country, when they come back from that service, whether they were deployed overseas or not, well, we want to do nothing for them. I mean, it's absolutely frightening. To talk to us about this, we're joined by the CEO of Invictus Australia, Michael Hartung. Michael, good morning.
3: Morning, Stephen.
2: This is incredibly disappointing. So given that you've now put in a bid for the Invictus Games to return to Australia, what does this do to your plans?
3: Well, look, it puts them all up in the air, and a bit like our plans for what we were proposing to do over the next couple of years in terms of, you know, future Invictus Games teams, as well as the support that's going into community, you know, supporting veterans and families around the country, which was due to tick over 30,000 participants later this year. So those programs, those initiatives, that impact that we're having in the community is all sort of up in the air at the moment.
2: So talk us through, I mean, were you expecting this, or did you? Is this just a blow from out of the blue?
3: Look, it came as a shock. We didn't find out until budget evening, and so it's been a very difficult 24 hours. We've received some amazing support. I think one of the things that it really has sparked is, you know, a huge number of veterans and their families reaching out to us to express disappointment and concern and pass on their well wishes, but also to share with us the stories of how Invictus has helped them through some very difficult times. And so that's been comforting. Our corporate partners and general public, you know, we've seen donations made to the organisation. You know, I've had staff members, you know, forego, you know, suggest they could forego pay, all sorts of things in response, which is fantastic to hear and gives you great comfort. But it is really disappointing for our community and the uncertainty that it creates for a group of people that includes some very vulnerable Australians. And, you know, that's really disappointing. So, you know, we're working hard behind the scenes to work out what the plan is ahead.
2: Michael, I'll use the word annoy. What annoys me most, and the reason I use that word is because what I really want to say, I'm not allowed to say on air, but the Minister for Veterans Affairs and Defence Personnel, Matt Keogh, said, "In my role as Minister, I get regular feedback about the difference Invictus is making in building those foundations for so many veterans. Invictus is part of the broader veteran support system we're actively strengthening to better support veterans and families of veterans, especially through transition." Withdrawing funding isn't strengthening.
3: Well, yeah, it's hard to see the link with the funding. But, you know, we've enjoyed, Stephen, and to be fair to the government, we've enjoyed a great relationship with the government over the last few years. It's helped us to build Invictus Australia as a key legacy initiative out of the Invictus Games in 2018. As I've said, it's helped thousands of veterans and families around the country, and that is due to the partnership with government. And so, you know, it has taken us by surprise, particularly as we had that working relationship where we were working closely with the government to support the government's objectives as well. And so I think that link is still there, and you know, I do hope there is an opportunity to reconsider or there's an alternate plan in mind, because I'd hate to see thousands of people disadvantaged and not have these opportunities that have helped so many already.
2: Well, Michael, as somebody that's spoken to a number of participants in the Invictus Games over the years and the benefit they've got out of it personally, I hope that you get some turnaround in this too. Really good to talk to you this morning.
3: Thanks, Stephen.
2: Michael Hartung is the CEO of Invictus Australia. I mean, it's just extraordinary, isn't it? Let's have a look at what's happening in North America.
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2: The South Carolina Court of Appeals has overturned the high-profile murder convictions of disgraced former attorney Alex Murdaugh. The court cited legal errors during his initial trial regarding the deaths of his wife and son and has officially ordered a new trial. A newly released nonpartisan Congressional Budget Office estimate reveals that President Trump's proposed Golden Dome missile defense shield will cost an estimated $1.2 trillion to develop, deploy and operate over a 20-year period. This projection drastically eclipses the Pentagon's initial $185 billion estimate. Employees at Meta have launched an internal protest across US offices over the implementation of mouse tracking surveillance technology. Workers are pushing back against the intrusive software, sparking internal debates regarding workplace privacy and performance metrics. Coming up after the break, we're going to talk to Shadow Minister for Health and Aged Care, Senator Anne Rustin, about the budget and how it impacts older Australians and the healthcare system. 6255 1206, the number. Text us on 0488 266 266. 8:27.
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10: It's 7 degrees in Canberra, partly cloudy today and a top of 19. From the Capital Radio Newsroom, good morning. I'm Tia Priest-Willamott. Immigration and housing will be front and centre of the opposition's budget reply, which will be delivered tonight. Nelson Scott reports.
11: The coalition will respond to the government's budget and deliver its own plan of how to manage the nation's finances. Liberal leader Angus Taylor will pledge to cap net overseas migration to match the number of new homes if he wins the next election. A $5 billion housing infrastructure fund would also be established, while construction red tape will be slashed. The opposition argues the measures would help fund critical infrastructure like water and sewerage while reducing the cost of building a new home. Mr. Taylor claims his alternate budget will outline policies which boost investment, foster energy security and reward aspiration.
10: Meanwhile, the ACT Council of Social Services has responded to Tuesday's federal budget. The much-anticipated budget included a range of changes to the tax system, including reforms to negative gearing. CEO Devin Bowles says there's no cost of living relief for those on JobSeeker.
12: Anyone who's had to construct a household budget would look at the size of those payments and wonder how on earth you try to make ends meet.
10: The training of aged care staff and first responders in dealing with people with dementia will be the focus of an inquest into the death of Claire Nowland in Cooma in 2023. The inquest will be held in Queanbeyan Court until tomorrow and follows other direction hearings that took place earlier this year. Ms Nowland died after she was tasered by former police officer Christian White in her Cooma nursing home. She fell and hit her head, dying in hospital a week after the incident occurred. The Queanbeyan Palarang Regional Council is reviewing its housing strategy. The review comes amid concerns that current housing supply in the city may struggle to keep pace with projected population growth. Mayor Kenrick Winchester says options are limited at the moment.
13: We don't have a lot of apartments. We don't have a lot of duplexes and townhouses in this sort of housing setup. So the infill housing strategy is looking at changes we can potentially make so that we are unlocking some of the unused portions of land we have within Queanbeyan.
10: And a man involved in the overdose death of Friendstar Matthew Perry has been sentenced to 2 years in prison. The BBC reporting Eric Fleming, one of five people charged after Perry's death, sourced the surgical anaesthetic ketamine from a woman dubbed the Ketamine Queen and supplied it to the actor. Mr Fleming, a drug counsellor, pleaded guilty in August 2024.
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10: Checking petrol prices, unleaded is $1.86 at the 7-Eleven in Girralang. It's $1.81 at the Ready Express in Manuka, and it's $1.81 at the Ampol in Weston.
14: The latest finance report.
10: The Dow Jones is down 67 points this morning at 49,693. Gold is selling at $4,688 an ounce, and one Australian dollar is buying at 72.55 US cents.
14: Sports update.
10: The UC Capitals have bolstered their offensive ranks with the addition of sharpshooter Amy Atwell. Bringing Olympic and WNBA experience, Atwell has spent the past four WNBL seasons with the Perth Lynx. Atwell says her connection with Caps coach Paul Gorris with the Opals influenced her decision to move to Canberra. And Manchester City has closed the gap on leaders Arsenal with only two games to play after a clinical 3-0 win at home against Crystal Palace. And that's the latest from the Capital Radio newsroom.
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15: Now your latest Canberra traffic. Hume, the Monaro Highway patchy at the moment past Mugger Lane, Tralee Street and Lanyon Drive. Also heavy going now through the Acton Tunnel, Parksway, Citybound, Gungahlin Drive to Caswell Drive and the Glenlock Interchange. Pretty willing as well. A William Hovell Drive crash seems to be towed now. And roadworks in half an hour, Parkinson Street, Western between Brierley Street and Namajira Drive. 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If you see any snarls on the roads, hit us up at 1300 545 082.
8: 2CC Weather. Alexander Watson Insulation. Canberra's cold. Your house doesn't have to be.
10: Partly cloudy today and a top of 19 degrees. A possible shower tomorrow, also a top of 19. 20 degrees and a partly cloudy day on Saturday, then 21 and a possible shower expected for your Sunday. Right now, it's 9 degrees in Crace, it's 9 degrees in Griffith and it's 8 degrees in Woden.
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2: 23 minutes to nine. We know that Anthony Albanese, the Prime Minister, has always been a class warrior. Even as late as yesterday in Question Time, he reminded us once again that he grew up in public housing. Look, if I had $1 million, $1 for every time he said it, I'd be a millionaire. There's no two ways about that. But the thing that I guess is most dangerous about this federal budget is it's not just about class warfare anymore. It's now about age warfare. It's about pitting younger Australians against older Australians. And whilst he constantly says, nobody left behind, nobody held back, well, in this budget, I think it's older Australians that have well and truly been left behind and held back. Senator Anne Rustin is the Shadow Minister for Health and Aged Care and joins us now. Senator, good morning.
23: Good morning, Stephen.
2: Older Australians have well and truly been held back here, but it's that pitting one against another that really I find dangerous about this.
23: Look, absolutely, and you made the comment about class warfare. That's pitting sort of people that actually don't know each other against each other, which is bad enough in itself. But in this instance, Anthony Albanese is actually seeking to pit families against each other. Like, he's pitting my mum and dad against my kids. And so that's what he's so wrong. But, and this idea of, you know, somehow he's squaring up on intergenerational equity, what Anthony Albanese is doing with a lot of his changes is denying younger Australians the opportunities to build wealth that he himself has had. I mean, he's built this huge wealth portfolio in terms of his housing portfolio on the back of the opportunities that some of these particular taxes measures afforded him. He's now going to deny younger Australians the same opportunity. I mean, this is what he's doing is the complete reverse of what he's saying he's doing. He is actually punishing younger Australians and at the same time punishing older Australians. I mean, this is just could not be worse.
2: There's a headline figure of a $3.7 billion package focusing on infrastructure growth and structural change to home care. But correct me if I'm wrong, this is just a re-announcement of the backflip from a couple of weeks ago that you put pressure on the government to change things like, you know, $1 billion to fully fund things like showering and dressing and continence support, which was almost unaffordable for some older Australians under the previous policy.
23: Look, absolutely. What they've basically done is whacked older Australians to fix the mess that they had caused to older Australians because of their refusal to listen. So all we've seen with the announcements and the re-announcements around some of the things that are going to support older Australians has been announcing things that they should have done in the first place, trying to fix up a mess because they have denied older Australians access to care. I mean, withholding home care packages, forcing older Australians to be stuck in hospitals when they should be back at home, not incentivising or enabling residential homes to be built for older Australians that need that extra level of care, and how are they proposing to pay for it? By whacking older Australians who have scrimped and saved to keep their private health insurance so they're not a burden on the public system and our already overburdened hospital system. So what he's going to do is going to force them to no longer be able to afford to pay that, and they're going to have to line up at our public hospitals. Like here in the ACT, we know that you can't get elective surgery. We know we've got these, we've got a ramping crisis. This is just the stupidest policy that I've ever seen that's going to hurt Australians, particularly vulnerable ones.
2: Because the thing that, it's one of those false economy things where you think, okay, well, we're saving some money here by ripping this rebate away from Australians over 65. So we'll now force them into the public system and put pressure on an already bloated public hospital system or bursting at the seams. which makes no sense at all. But that seems to be always the way when it comes to health funding with this government.
23: Well, the thing that is actually most egregious about this, Stephen, is the government was handed an independent report 2 years ago that said, if you take away the private health insurance rebate from older Australians, you will end up costing the taxpayer more, because moving Australians where the private health insurer is paying for their healthcare and putting them into the public system means taxpayers get to pay it. They, by their very nature, are younger Australians, so it blows their whole intergenerational inequity argument out of the water. But that report, the Finity report, actually said, if you do this, it will cost taxpayers more. So this is just the greatest con I have ever seen by Anthony Albanese and his government that is forcing older Australians to have a worse health outcome at the same time costing taxpayers more. It is just stupid.
2: One of the things that always strikes me about, and it's a policy of not only the federal government but state and territory governments, we see it here in the ACT, is these permanent urgent care clinics or nurse-led walk-in centres. We've got $1.8 billion to make all of these 137 Medicare urgent care clinics permanent, which is great, but these things seem to just create bottlenecks for the health system.
23: Look, absolutely. And I mean, the irony of all this, Stephen, is that, whilst the Coalition absolutely supports Australians getting affordable and timely access to primary care, nothing could be more important. Mm. So the government is going to roll out more money to urgent care clinics at the same time that they're forcing older Australians into the public system, which is going to put more pressure on our hospitals. It's sort of a bit like, we give with one hand and we take away with the other. Yeah. I mean, they have had no overarching policy consistency in this budget. It's just we'll grab from here and we'll throw it over there, and then we'll grab from here and we'll throw it over there. And ultimately, this budget actually delivers worse outcomes for the majority of Australians.
2: Now, there was something that one of the line items here, an asset testing exemption for residential aged care asset testing, and it's only $3.2 million, so it's not a lot of money in the overall scheme of things, but to exempt stolen generation redress scheme payments from the asset testing. So people that have been paid money by the government will have that money exempted from their asset testing. I mean, how does that make sense?
23: I think that looking at that particular one was around consistency of how redress payments are usually dealt with in government means testing. There was an inconsistency in this one.
2: Okay.
23: So I think that maybe that one it was actually trying to make sure that it was consistent. And one of the things I think we have to understand, particularly with redress payments from survivors of institutionalised child sexual abuse, the fear that they have about going back into an institutionalised setting is something that needs to be considered. And many of these people who have had these redress payments are now coming into that age where they're requiring more aged healthcare. So I think there is a bit of a nuance on that one.
2: Okay. One of the concerns I have with any federal funding, particularly into areas that are controlled by the states, and a classic example is this, is the Housing Future Fund. I mean, it's all well and good for the federal government to say we're going to spend this money and then hope that the states and territories and local governments implement the policy. But we've now got $25 billion for public hospitals, which under nobody would begrudge that, because we know we need to invest in our public hospital system. But it's that disconnect and the duplication that always ends up almost negating the money.
23: Well, the stupidity of the $25 billion additional funding was the fact that the reason that it was needed to be added to the already $220 billion that's paid to the states and territories for their hospital funding agreement is that the majority of the reason that that has had to happen is because of the Albanese Labor government's failure in aged care. Because we've got so many older Australians who are stuck in our hospitals, which our states and territories are paying for via this funding mechanism, because there is nowhere else for them to go, because the Albanese government isn't releasing home care packages. So once again, the federal taxpayer is forking out for the failures of the federal government. If they'd just done what they should have done and supported older Australians with some low-level care to keep them in their own homes, they wouldn't be having to fork out all this additional funding all the time to fix up their own messes.
2: Let's talk about those home care packages, because I'm only spitballing here, but I reckon the last five times you and I have spoken, we've talked about the fact that there is not only a backlog, but there's all of these aged care packages that have been promised that aren't being rolled out. Have we ever gotten to the bottom of why the government won't roll out the packages they say they funded?
23: Well, of course, they're not admitting to why they're not doing it. But, you know, anybody who's been watching this like you and I have for a very long time, one would suggest the reason they're withholding these packages is to protect Jim Chalmers' bottom line on his budget. There is no other reason why they wouldn't be releasing these packages. And if you have a look at the budget on Tuesday night, it was impossible to find any real commitment to new packages. We know the wait lists are, you know, in excess of 200,000 older Australians either waiting for their package or waiting to be assessed for their package. These are older Australians that are ultimately ending up in our hospitals. And there was really nothing in the budget that would suggest that they're going to release any more new packages in this financial year. I don't know what they're doing, but the only thing you can assume is they're protecting Jim's bottom line.
2: I want to put to you a quote that the federal passenger, as I like to call him, made at his address to the National Press Club yesterday. He said that the Albanese government is the last government standing in the sensible centre in the Western world.
23: Well, I got to say, I don't think that Jim's budget yesterday was a sensible, or Tuesday was a sensible centre budget. I think it was a budget that actively pitted one generation of Australians against another generation of Australians. I think, you know, it was a budget that tried to use an argument of intergenerational inequity, which is basically all it's done is meant that it's a high taxing budget. It's a budget that doesn't deliver what it's promised. It's a budget that shows that Anthony Albanese flat out lies to Australians. The amount of times he said before the election there would be no changes to trust treatments, there'd be no changes to negative gearing, there'd be no changes to CGT. And what have we seen? We've seen all of these changes come in. And somehow he thinks it's a virtue that they've lied to Australians and now they've changed their minds. And all this is a tax grab on Australians because they've failed to manage the budget.
2: Angus Taylor gets his chance to respond tonight, and we'll talk to him at this time tomorrow morning on the program. Is the Liberal Party going to use this opportunity to reclaim its economic credentials and stop all of the fringe rubbish that One Nation seems to be occupying?
23: Well, certainly I think what you see tonight from Angus is a very strong budget that puts Australians first, puts Australians and Australia first in everything that we're doing. I think he'll focus very much on the big issue at the moment before many Australians, and that is about getting access to housing. The Labor government has completely failed with all its housing policies. We need to stop dealing with issues of demand. We need to get more houses built. Yeah. And I think you'll see Angus focus very strongly on getting rid of all these toxic taxes that Albanese is now throwing at Australians to fix up his budget mess. Because if we want to get our economy going, we've got to stop taxing it to a standstill. So I think you'll see a very strong budget from Angus tonight, but I think the absolute centrepiece of everything he says will be speaking to Australians and saying, we hear you and we want to put you first.
2: And always good to talk to you. I appreciate your time.
23: Thanks, Stephen.
2: That's Senator Anne Rustin, the Shadow Minister for Health and Aged Care. It is 11 minutes to 9.
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3: So much for Jerome Luai, the Chiefs' unofficial recruitment manager. Another one of his teammates has re-signed with the Tigers, Sunia Taruva, putting pen to paper until the end of 2030. So since that Luai announcement 2 weeks ago and all the panic that came with it, the Tigers have re-signed Jareem Buller, the May brothers, Terrell and Taylan, and now Taruva.
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10: The training of aged care staff and first responders in dealing with people with dementia will be the focus of an inquest into the death of Clennell and Nkrumah back in 2023. The Queanbeyan Pellaring Regional Council is reviewing its housing strategy, and a man involved in the overdose death of Friendstar Matthew Perry has been sentenced to 2 years in prison. And in sport, the UC Capitals have bolstered their offensive ranks with the addition of sharpshooter Amy Atwell.
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15: Let's look again at your latest Canberra traffic. And Caswell Drive towards the Glenlock Interchange, heavy citybound traffic on approach from the Tuggeranong Parkway as well. From Cotter Road, loads of traffic there. Citybound, Lakeside through the Acton Tunnel, Parksway, heavy traffic and a lot of traffic as well through John Gorton Drive and Cotter Road towards Streeton Drive and the Tuggeranong Parkway. Western Roadworks in 15 minutes on Parkinson Street, and they're opening the toolbox on Hindmarsh Drive, Chifley, tonight from 7 for Nightworks. 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That's Canberra traffic.
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7: The Blues will tonight attempt to wrap up the Women's State of Origin series in Brisbane. New South Wales won a scrappy opening clash against Queensland, 11-6 in Newcastle. Captain Isabel Kelly says the Blues are hoping to produce a better performance in attack. Former Aussie cricketer Marcus North has made history after being confirmed as England's men's new national selector. It's the first time a foreigner has been named for the role. That might actually improve their lot. And Manchester City has beaten Crystal Palace 3-0 in the Premier League. That is what is making sport news this morning.
11: Call now, 6255 1206. Breakfast with Stephen Senatiempo on 2CC.
7: Well, it looks lovely out there this morning, but the forecast officially is periods of clouds and sunshine with a high of 18 degrees. Tonight, becoming cloudy with a low of 8. It's partly sunny and 10 degrees right now and feels like 10 degrees with southeasterly winds 7 kilometres an hour and wind gusts about the same. The air quality is fair. Tomorrow, some decreasing clouds with a top of 18 degrees. For the weekend, clouds and sun at 18 on Saturday. Rather cloudy with a little rain early in the morning and 19 on Sunday. Then we'll get some rain on Monday with a top of 16 degrees. Before we get what's looking like a nice week next week, partly cloudy and 16 on Tuesday, mostly sunny and 15 on Wednesday, brilliant sunshine and 16 on Thursday and decreasing clouds and 15 on Friday. So looking pretty good. Let's have a look at some famous birthdays before we part ways for the day.

Natalie Appleton is 53 today, the sister of Nicole Appleton, who alongside her was part of the band All Saints, the Canadian singer. Well, not their biggest hit, but the one that appeals to me is Black Coffee.

You know, I used to have a couple of short blacks throughout the course of the morning, but I've been drinking tea since I had that cold and I'm enjoying it. Ada Nicodemu was 49 today, the Aussie actress. She was Leah Patterson Baker in Home and Away.

0: US vocalist and guitarist with the Black Keys, Daniel Auerbach, is 47. And Gary Ablett Jr. is 42.
1: We are Geelong, the greatest team of all. We are Geelong, we're always on the ball.
0: That's all we got time for today. We will be back to do it all again tomorrow from 5:30 in the morning. Opposition leader Angus Taylor joining us tomorrow after his budget in reply speech. If you want to get in touch with us overnight, head to 2cc.net.au and click on the feedback icon. Mark Levy's in next, but until we come back in the wee small hours of tomorrow morning, don't do anything I wouldn't do, don't be a Muppet, and don't stop believing.
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10: It's 11 degrees in Canberra, partly cloudy and 19 today. From the Capital Radio Newsroom, good morning. I'm Tia Priest-Willamott. Opposition leader Angus Taylor says he makes no apologies for restricting welfare benefits and the NDIS to Australian citizens only. Mr Taylor will outline the policy in his budget reply speech later tonight. Permanent residents waiting to become citizens would be caught up in the measure. Mr Taylor's reply will also link housing to immigration and examine an ongoing cut to income tax. Overseas, British Prime Minister Keir Starmer is facing an unprecedented push to have him ousted from the top job. Josh Bavis reports.
11: At the start of a new parliamentary session in Westminster, the King has delivered a speech in the House of Lords promising his government will stand strong in a dangerous and volatile world. But behind the scenes, some high-ranking members of Prime Minister Keir Starmer's own team are actively pushing for his removal. Around 90 of the more than 400 Labour members of British Parliament Parliament have called on him to quit. Some within the party have suggested 43-year-old Health Secretary Wes Streeting will resign within hours and launch his own leadership challenge.
10: As the federal budget is still being unpacked, the Liberals' ACT Senate candidate believes it leaves little to be desired. The budget, delivered on Tuesday, centred around changes towards negative gearing and capital gains tax. Nick Tyrrell says it misses the mark for young people.
12: In their own budget papers, they show that it's going to result in 35,000 fewer homes being built over the next decade. So I don't know who they're trying to please with this one, but it's almost a sort of a case of trying to please everyone and ultimately pleasing nobody. So I think it was a bit of a flop.
10: Meanwhile, the budget promised a boost for the ACT's RSPCA, the budget setting aside $30 million to go towards a purpose-built facility in Pialago. CEO Michelle Robertson says it's a welcome move.
13: With this additional $30 million on top of the ACT government funding, it means that we can actually build what we need, and that brings us very close to the costs that have been provided to us, and construction is really expensive.
10: And a task force is set to be launched to spark a national conversation about early detection of Australia's most common cancer. Each year, 29,000 men are diagnosed with prostate cancer and almost 4,000 die. Former Deputy Prime Minister Wayne Swan, who lost his father to the disease and faced his own diagnosis, will chair the committee. Swan says early detection saves lives.
14: So many men die a painful death because they're simply unaware that they've been at risk and it is diagnosed far too late. We can avoid so many deaths from prostate cancer if people are aware of the risks and talk to their doctor and get tested.
15: Sports update.
10: There's positive news for Canberra Raiders fans, with star forward Simi Sasangi cleared of any structural shoulder damage. Sasangi picked up the injury during the Green Machines' round 10 defeat to the Panthers, with scans initially ruling him out for an estimated 4 to 6 weeks. In women's Super Rugby, ACT Brumbies head coach James Irwin has named his side to face the Queensland Reds in the team's first trial match. This Sunday's trial match is the first of three ahead of the season properly starting on June 7th. Irwin says it's a great opportunity for players to make their mark.
16: Pre-season game one, there's a good mix of obviously some of our Pac-4 group coming back in, obviously a number of our sort of core group coming out of 2025, and then there's sort of some of our new signings. Their first look at Super Rugby.
10: And former Australian cricketer Marcus North has made history after being confirmed as England men's new national selector. It's the first time a foreigner has been named for the role. And that's the latest from the Capital Radio newsroom.
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17: Checking again your latest Canberra traffic near the Casey Market Town shops this morning. Horse Park Drive at the Gungahlin Drive roundabout and Clary Hermes Drive. We've got loads of traffic. Killaway Avenue at Anne Clark Avenue. That's busy as well. Western Roadworks unpacking now on Parkinson Street, going through till 4 this afternoon. 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That's Canberra traffic.
9: 2CC weather. Alexander Watson Insulation. Canberra's cold. Your house doesn't have to be.
10: Partly cloudy today and a top of 19 degrees. A possible shower tomorrow, also a top of 19. 20 degrees and a partly cloudy day on Saturday. Then 21 and a possible shower expected for your Sunday. Right now, it's 11 degrees in Higgins, 11 degrees in Braddon, and it's 12 degrees in Greenway.
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0: Australia. This is Mornings with Mark Levy.
1: A very good morning to you on this Thursday, the 14th of May. I'm Mark Levy. Welcome to Mornings as we broadcast in Sydney, Canberra and across Australia on the 2GB app. Coming up on the show today, Angus Taylor targeting migration in his budget reply speech. More anti-Israel posters circulating at a Sydney university. Donald Trump arrives in Beijing to meet with the Chinese president. While in sport, what's next for Ivan Cleary? Quick look at Sydney's weather, rain, hail or shine. NRMA will be here to help when unexpected weather comes your way. NRMA Insurance, a help company. Showers forecast today with a top of 22 in the city, 21 in the west. While in Canberra, for our 2CC listeners, a partly cloudy day reaching a high of 19 degrees. As always, love to hear from you this morning. So much for us to talk about. 131873, the number. 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Well, Angus Taylor needs to deliver the budget reply speech of his life in the Parliament tonight, because his future as leader of the Liberal Party is relying on it, and so is the immediate future of the Coalition. The stakes couldn't be any higher. I think it's do or die for him, because let's face it, the Albanese government has left the door wide open for the opposition leader to pounce. Labor's budget is made up of broken promises, higher taxes, more debt, more division, and no plan to restore Australian standard of living or protect our way of life. Angus Taylor can't just walk through that door and point out the flaws in the budget. He needs to offer up a common sense departure from the status quo. Now, surely it's time to address the elephant in the room. The unsustainable reality of mass migration. It hardly rated a mention yesterday. Remember the government's pledge to cut overseas migration? Well, according to the budget papers, the expected arrival numbers have been revised up, yes, up, by 55,000 people over 2 years. Now, if you go back in the mid-year economic update in December, Jim Chalmers predicted net overseas migration would plunge to 260,000 this financial year, but the budget now says it'll probably hit 295,000 people. Next year's forecast of 225,000 has now become 245,000. Isn't this the underlying problem we've got in Australia? We're letting too many people into the country at a time when we don't have the infrastructure, housing and hospital beds to support them. I was only thinking about it this morning on my way into work. Given what's been announced by Jim Chalmers, how can the Treasurer look a first home buyer in the eye and promise affordability while simultaneously pumping the population at record rates? We're not building houses fast enough to keep up with these migration numbers, and that's because of tradie shortages and skyrocketing material costs. Then there's the rental squeeze. Every upward revision of these migration numbers is a direct downward pressure on a renter's bank account. We are effectively importing a housing crisis. And think about the knock-on effect. Every new arrival requires a seat in a classroom, a spot in an emergency department, and a space on an already congested freeway. I think it's time to face facts. These migration numbers are no longer supplementing the Australian way of life. They are actively eroding it. As Kevin Yu from the Institute of Public Affairs writes today in his opinion piece in The Telegraph, you can't claim to care about housing affordability while turbocharging demand through an intake of 665 people every single day. The maths is as simple as it is brutal. High demand plus low supply equals a generation of Australians locked out of their own market. It's quite frankly an act of social vandalism. So what's the opposition's plan on immigration? Well, there are reports this morning suggesting Angus Taylor will announce a landmark policy to bar new migrants from accessing the welfare safety net until they become citizens. Now, to me, it sounds like a line in the sand the Coalition needs. I wasn't aware of this, but currently non-citizens are eligible for at least 17 different welfare and benefit support programs. 17 different welfare and benefit support programs, ranging from the age pension and disability support pension to job seeker and youth allowance, as well as the National Disability Insurance Scheme. Under the opposition leader's proposed policy that will be floated tonight, these would-be welfare claimants would have to become citizens to access the support, a process that takes a minimum of 4 years. Now, countries like Sweden have increased this threshold to 8 years recently because of concerns over migrant integration and welfare dependency. It's all spelled out today in the Telegraph. But when you read this story, you think to yourself, oh, finally, a policy that makes sense from the coalition. Of course, our welfare system should be reserved for those who have built and contributed to this country. Especially when you consider non-citizens make up over 8% of the NDIS. That is ridiculous. By mandating a citizenship requirement, Angus Taylor isn't just saving billions of dollars, he's restoring a sense of fairness. It's a policy that says, look, Australia's generous, but our primary obligation is to our own. As for the tax system, according to the Financial Review, the opposition leader will announce plans to automatically index tax brackets to combat bracket creep should the coalition win the next election. Mr. Taylor wanted to take this to the last election, but that plan was thwarted by the office of then-leader Peter Dutton. By indexing tax brackets either to inflation or the 2.5% midpoint Reserve Bank's inflation target, it would cost the budget billions a year, which would compound over time. But look, I think when it comes to the migration numbers, they're the real problem here. I had another squiz at the budget this morning, and there's no escaping the fact that it reveals a staggering truth that approximately 60% of our economic growth through to 2030 is projected to come solely from population growth. That isn't productivity, it's a Ponzi scheme. While the government brags about growth, millions of hardworking Australians are feeling the squeeze in the real economy. By that I mean the checkout, the petrol pump, the rental queue. So Angus Taylor needs to expose the gaslighting from the Albanese government. Labor's promise of 1.2 million new homes is already a fantasy. They haven't met any of their monthly targets yet. And you can't fix a housing crisis by slamming on the accelerator on migration while giving up the ghost on supply. As I said, for Angus Taylor, this is the speech of his life. To lead the coalition back to government, he needs to demonstrate that he's got the kahunas to make the tough calls that Labor won't. It sounds like he's on the right path by linking the migration numbers to housing capacity, insisting that welfare is a privilege of citizenship. The opposition leader might just shift the national conversation. It's a chance for him to move them away from Labor-light management and toward a bold, sovereign-focused vision. Tonight is the night to stop the rot, ladies and gentlemen. If Angus Taylor outlines a bold plan and speaks with conviction, he won't just save his leadership, he might just save the Australian dream for the next generation. Labor has spent the last few years building a bigger Australia. Tonight, Angus Taylor needs to start building a better one. Jump on the line, have your say this morning, 131873. Whether or not you agree or disagree, you can email me at 2gb.com and you can shoot through a text on 0460 873 873. Finally, some common sense from the coalition. Now, moving on to other things, we should tackle this one. And, you know, how many more wake-up calls do our universities need before they actually do something about the anti-Semitism festering on their campuses? Credit to Suzanne Giuliani, who's highlighting another example today in the Telegraph. She writes, anti-Israel posters featuring a cartoon image linked to a call to violence have been circulated at the University of Sydney, prompting an investigation into the students responsible for creating them. It comes as Jewish students say they are still fearful attending classes on the campus, where a recent article in the student publication called for unconditional support for listed terrorist organisations and a string of other incidents. In the latest incident, two students have been accused of circulating a poster promoting a protest on March 26 using the Handala symbol, which is a cartoon character depicting a barefoot 10-year-old boy, usually shown from behind with his hands clasped behind his back. The material also featured artwork depicting blood, while pro-Palestinian activists

she said, was what was seen at Bondi. Jewish students are fearful. They've been experiencing this for so long and it's institutionally recognised, but nothing is being done about it. And then you read on with Suzanne's story today, and there's a quote here from a University of Sydney spokeswoman who says, "We take appropriate action if breaches of our policies or codes of conduct are identified." Well, how many more examples do they need before they do something about it? And how do they keep turning a blind eye to this hatred? Now, I'll keep asking the question, what are we waiting for, another Bondi Beach terrorist attack? It's got to stop. And while we're talking about Bondi, there's a story today in the Sydney Morning Herald about one of the gunmen who was identified as a threat in the years before the attack. Perry Duffin reporting, the crime reporter for the Herald, a Jewish community security team passed intelligence to New South Wales Police about an Islamic fundamentalist network and identified Naveed Akram as a close associate years before his alleged Islamic State-inspired attack in Bondi, according to a leaked email. The CSG, Community Security Group, named Akram and others in a July 2019 email to two New South Wales police inspectors working in intervention and terrorism intelligence, raising concerns about a Bankstown street preaching group. It said, "Please be aware of Salafi organisation Bankstown Dawah, which maintains concerning membership and activity in Sydney. Other closely associated individuals include Naveed Akram." The CSG email went on to identify other associates of the group, including now convicted Islamic State supporters Joseph Yusuf Sadia and Radwan Dakak and Yusuf Uwanut. The email was sent to police by CSG 1 week after counter-terror squads arrested those two who were plotting to blow up landmarks in Sydney. And as I said to Ben Fordham a little earlier, you know, these are the stories that make me question how the Royal Commission can accept that no changes to our security and intelligence agencies would have prevented what happened on December 14, especially when the agencies like ASIO and the AFP haven't been called yet to give evidence before the Commission. How can the Commissioner accept that that finding and that suggestion put to the Commission before she's had a chance to look into it herself? So we'll go into a bit more detail on that later in the program as well. I mentioned Angus Taylor's budget in reply speech. I want to give Kelly Sloan a rap, the New South Wales Liberal leader. Story today by James O'Doherty that the New South Wales Liberal leader would set targets for reducing male suicide and pledge to improve access to men's health services in outer suburbs and regional areas if elected next year. The Telegraph can reveal that Ms Sloan would deliver a 10-year plan to improve the health of men and boys in New South Wales if she wins office and bring together advocates and experts for a two-day men's health summit. She's made clear since she was elected leader that this is a focus of hers, and she's the mother of some teenage boys. And you know that I'm fairly passionate about this, the need for everyone to talk up if they're struggling, in particular men who make up 75% of the suicide rate. So well done, Kelly Sloan, well done. We'll talk more about that for you. One of the other issues we've been highlighting this week and over the last few weeks is the living conditions and treatment of women and children in these Indigenous camps in the Northern Territory. Well, the government up there is making changes, but they're being met with resistance from the local Aboriginal organisations, apparently. So we'll take a closer look at that for you, and it'll put into perspective why we're facing some real challenges up there. I still can't believe the federal government won't budge on the sale of Victoria Barracks, and, you know, while I'm dishing out credit, well done to Michael McLaren and the Afternoons team. They've been a driving force behind trying to save the barracks. I mean, it's the spiritual home of the Australian Army. And then you've got the Assistant Defence Minister, Peter Khalil, in the telly today saying there will be no reversal of the decision to sell the Australian Army spiritual home. Talk about not reading the room. Then Rosemary Hayman, the daughter of a former soldier and the Shadow Minister for Industry, Andrew Hastie, a former military officer, they've mounted a rearguard action demanding the site remain in public hands. Now, I've heard Michael say this, and I'm totally in agreement with him. I'm not suggesting that, you know, the divestiture of some of these other military sites shouldn't proceed. You know, there's a hell of a lot of them. But we are talking about Victoria Barracks, where so many brave soldiers stood before flying overseas to fight for this country, and what, we're just going to sell it off like it means nothing? Well, how can the Albanese government stand there on Remembrance Day and Anzac Day, knowing full well

0: that they are providing the ultimate slap in the face for those diggers who fought for this country. It's a bad decision. And this Peter Khalil, I don't know Peter Khalil, but to insist that there will be no reversal of this decision, Peter, what I'd say to you, Minister, read the bloody room. Take down the for sale sign, worry about the other sites, leave Victoria Barracks alone. And I'm sure Michael McLaren will have more to say about that on his program this afternoon. Over to China, Donald Trump's arrived in Beijing. I thought this was quite telling. You would think that if Donald Trump, the leader of the free world, is coming to China, that Xi Jinping would be there to meet him at the airport. Well, no. The vice president instead turned up to welcome him to China. Now, Taiwan's watching nervously from the sidelines about all of this because the Americans may want the Chinese to help bring this Iran conflict to some kind of conclusion and for trade disputes to be smoothed out. But Beijing may want something in return, like a watering down of the US's decades-old commitment to Taiwan's security, because we know that Beijing wants to take control of the island nation, so we'll certainly be watching that with interest over the coming days. And look, just before I get to sport, I will have a bit more to say about the New South Wales government later in the show, because we were told last week that the Acting Roads Minister, John Graham, would be joining us next Thursday in Lithgow for our community forum on the Great Western Highway. It was locked in by the Premier's office last week, but last night, I'm told, the Minister's office has cancelled because apparently he's too busy with his other portfolios. Really? So the New South Wales government's too busy to talk to the people of Lithgow, who have already been affected for 2 months by the closure of Victoria Pass and will likely be impacted for a lot longer. Where's Jenny Aitchison? Where's the Premier Chris Minns? Apparently they're going to send up Josh Murray from Transport for New South Wales. Okay, Josh Murray can read off the talking points and toe the party line. This requires a minister to front up and look the people of Lithgow in the eye and answer their questions. For the Premier's office to lock in the acting roads minister to come along to our community forum next week and then overnight pull the pin, pathetic. Absolutely pathetic. And what does that say to the people of Lithgow, who have been hoping and praying for some sort of answer and clarity around what the future holds for them and the Great Western Highway? More on that. As you can tell, I'm a bit angry about it. In fact, I'm very angry about it, and we'll talk more about that after 10 o'clock. Now, we turn to sport. The Panthers have announced a succession plan. What about this? This was huge news yesterday. Ivan Cleary, he's going to pull the pin on his NRL coaching career at the end of next season. He'll be replaced by Peter Wallace. Look, they needed to come up with a replacement quickly because there are a whole host of players coming off contract. Nathan Cleary, Mitch Kenny, Isaiah Yeo, Liam Martin, Brian Toa, the list goes on. The players would have wanted to know who's coaching beyond 2027 before they recommit to the club. So some big changes coming at the foot of the mountains. And look, just on Ivan Cleary, he made clear yesterday that he won't coach against the Panthers in the future. I don't know about you folks, but I would personally like to see him take charge of the New South Wales Origin team. I mean, no disrespect to Laurie Daly, but from all reports, Laurie will finish up his post as the Blues coach and then sort of go back to his media commitment. So if that opens the door for somebody else, if Dave Trotton, the boss of the New South Wales Rugby League, hasn't already had a conversation with Ivan Cleary, I'm tipping there might be one penciled in the diary sometime soon, so we'll keep an eye on that one. NRL's Magic Round starts tonight with Game 2 in the Women's Origin Series, which you'll hear right here on the Continuous Call team on 2GB. The New South Wales Blues are up 1-0. There's a report today suggesting the Queensland government has locked in a deal for Brisbane to host the weekend through until 2032, which coincides with the Olympic Games. If you haven't been to Suncorp for Magic Round, it is the best weekend, and I'll be heading up there after the show today to broadcast from our 4BC studios. And if you're heading along to Suncorp, we'll be broadcasting from a stage outside the stadium with the Continuous Call team Friday night, Saturday and Sunday before we race inside to call all of the footy. And once we get through Magic Round, the teams are named for Origin 1. Andrew Johns, we know, can't stand the Queenslanders at this time of the year, but the Eighth Immortal writes today in his column for the Herald that the Maroons need to pick Sam Walker in the halves to replace Tom Dearden. So, Joey, Andrew Johns, weighing in on the Queensland team today in the Herald. Dean Cox, he's confident Charlie Curnow, Tom McCartan and Jai Sarong will all return for the Swans in their blockbuster clash tomorrow night against Collingwood at the SCG. The Waratahs coach Dan McKellar says all three of his playmakers will be fighting for their futures over the next three games, so he's put them all on notice. Australia has named its first World Cup squad of the post-Alyssa Healy era, Ash Gardner's been named as one of two vice-captains. You'll remember she was controversially overlooked as skipper earlier this year. And we should mention the A-League. I've had a few Sydney FC fans write to me saying, Mark, we can't forget the A-League. Well, Sydney FC Newcastle, Saturday night in the second leg of their A-League semi-final. The winner going through to the, what do we call it, the big dance, where they play off of the toilet seat. It's a terrible-looking trophy in A-League, but good luck to the two teams involved there. So there's plenty for us to talk about this morning. If you've got an opinion to share, story to tell, something to report, the number to call 131873. You can email me at 2gb.com or you can text me 0460 873 873. You're with Mark Levy as we broadcast on 2GB in Sydney through the 2GB app and via network stations right across Australia. As we always do, if you call through on the open line, we try and get to you as soon as we can. So let's kick it off with George at Ultimo. George, good morning to you.
1: G'day, Mark. Hey, look, I'm 30 years old. I'm classified as, you know, a young Australian, I'm guessing. I was fortunate enough to land myself into the property market on my own. But it seems like with this budget that they've made it harder than ever for young Australians to get the capital to actually get into the market itself. Mm. And, you know, they talk about intergenerational equity. But, you know, down the line, where are young Australians going to want to make and form a business and invest somewhere to get capital when they're just going to get screwed over in the gains that they make?
0: They've killed aspiration, haven't they, George?
1: Of course.
0: Yeah.
1: And, you know, I mean, like, I'm not in that boat, but for friends and family that are trying to succeed, it's made very hard.
0: Can I ask you this, George, as a 30-year-old, mate, see, they've done this for a political reason, and that is because they've looked at the numbers and younger Australians make up the, or the millennials make up the larger voting block now. So they think that, well, if we make it look like we're supporting younger people, like they did prior to the last election in cutting, you know, 20% of the HECS debt, that those people will vote Labor. Are your mates, you know, some of those millennials, so to speak, are they starting to wake up to what this government's doing or not?
1: I mean, of course. Yeah, look, like I said, the talk about intergenerational equity. We have some young people these days making more money than the boomers made in decades in like 2 to 5 years, right? And, you know, there's money to be made, but, you know, working, obviously, they're out trying different things to make a dollar, and now they're just, all their dreams are quashed with all the talks about that the gains they make are going to be gone.
0: Yeah, exactly. Hey, George, what a great call, mate, and you'll have to spread the word for us. Get all your mates listening to 2GB, to Ben in the morning, myself, Michael, Clinton, the shows go on because, you know, we pull it apart, we tell the truth. We don't tell you what you want to hear, we tell you what you need to hear. George, great call, mate. Thanks for calling in. 131873, the number. Lisa, Simon, there's a few others there waiting to have their say as well. Just hold tight for me, folks. I need to get to a break at 9:30. Plenty of room on the board. What do you make of the budget? What do you make of this idea from Angus Taylor to restrict migrants from taking advantage of the... can you believe 17 different welfare programs? Age pension, disability support pension, job seeker, youth allowance, National Disability Insurance Scheme. I think this makes sense from Angus Taylor. Of course we should be looking after Australians first. I would have thought that's our primary obligation. What do you think, folks? 131873, the number. Jump on the line, have your say, more of your calls right after this.
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5: Yeah, nice to have you with us on this Thursday. 131 873 is the number. I've had a few people writing to me, Mark, we like this from Angus Taylor on migration and welfare and everything else. Well, it's interesting here. The very end of James Morrow's story today in The Telegraph, this paragraph sums it up. The Albanese government has seen more than a million new migrants arrive since taking office in 2022. Just let that sink in. You know, we talk about a housing crisis. We talk about the pressure that we're under at the moment. Well, they've contributed to them themselves. The Albanese government has seen more than a million new migrants arrive since taking office in 2022. Wow. Lise is at Surry Hills. Morning, Lise.
6: Good morning, Mark. How are you?
5: Very well, thank you.
6: Good. It's, first off, I've got to say how much I love your passion.
5: Thank you.
6: Because I'm equally as passionate about our country. And it's a shame that our politicians don't feel the same way about their own country.
5: Mm.
6: But there you are. Just regarding the welfare system of new migrants coming into the country, I mean, this is something that should never have been in place, in my opinion. It's hardly an incentive to become an Australian, isn't it, when you can just walk in the door and claim all the benefits that are on offer.
5: Yeah. Lisa, when there's 17 different programs available to you, of course we've got plenty of people wanting to come here. They just virtually live off the money of hardworking Australians who are paying their tax.
6: Spot on, Mark. You know, welcome to the lucky country.
5: Yep.
6: Or what was the lucky country, lucky for some. But yes, I live in social housing myself. I have done for quite some time through no choice of my own. And one of the neighbours at that property that I was once living at had been in this country for probably 25 to 30 years. Who still wasn't an Australian citizen, yet got cheap housing, got her pension every fortnight, all her medical expenses. And I thought, what a slap in the face that is to Australia.
5: Yeah, it's a handout, it's an open door policy, and it's got to change, which is why I think Angus Taylor's on the right track with what he's going to announce tonight. Lisa, really strong call. Thanks so much for making it. Simon's listening to us in Brisbane. Morning, Simon.
7: G'day, Mark. Two big things we talk about a lot is immigration and the gas company, taxing the gas company. I think we've got to go easy on the gas company considering how much they contribute, especially in Queensland, I know of, in Chinchilla. The town's grown from, in 25 years, from 4,500 to 9,000 people, and the gas industry's got a lot to thank for that. And I think in regards to immigration, the government should try and build up some of these country towns, public servants, take them out of Canberra where they can to build them up. I talk about it a lot, but I really believe in the country towns. Once they get to 100,000 mark, they're sustainable, self-sustainable. And I really, I just keep coming back to it, that it's a key for growing Australia.
5: Well, Simon, I agree with you. And I spend a bit of time in the country areas and the country towns. And it breaks my heart when you walk down the main street of a country town and every second shop is either a tobacconist or it's empty. And that's what it's become. And we know why the tobacconists are opening up in these country towns. They're selling the illegal vapes and the illegal tobacco and all that sort of stuff. You know, that these country towns used to be thriving places that, you know, supported the local community, and now they're just a hollow shell. So I agree with you, Simon. We've got to do more to support those in the bush. Another thing that I'm passionate about, and talking to a lot of the farmers at the Easter show recently, earlier this year, they said, Mark, we're just out of sight, out of mind. No one gives a rat's about us. Here we are, the backbone of the country, apparently, providing the food that you guys eat in the big smoke. No one cares about us. So, Simon, another great call. Jackson Hobart. Morning, Jack.
8: How you doing?
5: Good, thank you, mate.
8: I'm a 65-year-old veteran. I've got an investment property that I was looking at holding the rent for the tenant, which I won't be doing now. But my wife and I are contemplating moving and leaving Australia and going and living in France. Over there, we can live in a... We've got a couple, an apartment we're looking at for $115,000 for a two-bedroom in a beautiful little village. All we need is to identify that we can look after ourselves money-wise, mm-hmm. so they don't offer, you know, any pension or healthcare or anything like that. But, you know, I'm a passionate Aussie, having served as well, but I've just given up. It's a joke.
5: Well, it's quite telling at the moment, isn't it, Jack? And firstly, can I say thank you for your service to this country? But, Jack, when we've got 65-year-olds like you who are looking to other countries for an easier life and a more comfortable life from a financial standpoint, we've got a significant problem. And the point that I really seized on in the budget yesterday is, where's the incentive to invest in this country, to start a business in this country, to create a successful business and then potentially sell it? You know, you look at a place like New Zealand, you look like a place at Singapore, no capital gains tax whatsoever. But here in Australia, oh, the government, you want to sell your business, we'll take half your money. Thanks very much for coming. Well, where is the incentive for Australians to contribute to this country? The government clearly wants you to grow up, work for them, you know, earn your money through the government. You looked at the public service numbers yesterday, which we seized on. I mean, it's just, you just shake your head. Here we are, Jack, you know, working hard, wanting to stand on our own 2 feet, supporting ourselves, supporting our families. Oh, no, the government wants to make... you're the enemy as far as the government is concerned. They want to come after you and take your wealth. It's wrong. It is wrong. And it's been built on lies. You can't go to an election and look the Australian people in the eye and say, we will not touch capital gains, we will not touch negative gearing, and then 12 months later touch it. Julia Gillard told a lie. She paid the price. Anthony Albanese told a lie, and he should pay the price in 2 years' time. 19 to 10.
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5: And the cleaners come to my place. You know the little louvers on your windows, you know, the blind things. So I've got them all lined up. But whenever the cleaners come, they're all over the joint. So you're going to go right around the house and fix them all up.
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0: Thanks to Harvey Norman, Fishwick and Belconnen, the continuous call team on 2CC.
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5: 131 873, the number. Claire says, good morning, Mark. Net zero is killing this country. We signed up to the Paris Accord. The French have nuclear power and lower power prices. We buy wind turbines and solar panels from China, and they're built with our coal. It's madness. Yeah, you're right, Claire. Thank you. The government's already set up stage one of communism, Mark. Wonder what stage two and three will be. Gary writes, Mark, yes, totally agree with Angus Taylor's Australian citizen only to receive government assistance. If the Libs are to get any traction, he needs to clearly show alignment with One Nation's policies and declare the LNP's position with preferences in the future. If he is really smart, he would sit down with One Nation and work out a future coalition. To take a high-handed, we'll go it alone position, we'll leave them where they are with no lifeline. Continue shaking him up, Mark. We all hope he wakes up quickly. From Gary. Well, you know, I did put the question to Angus, yesterday. I said, have you spoken to Pauline? Oh, I've spoken to a team. I'm not suggesting that they need to form an alliance now. But given the popularity of Pauline Hanson, look, Pauline says silly things from time to time. I've called her out on that. And they have been known to self-implode. Whether they'll put themselves in a position to be a genuine opposition, time will tell. But there's no shying away from the fact that they are very, very popular and they are on the rise. And that's because when Pauline Hanson stands there, she answers questions directly. You don't get all of the spin. You don't get all of the waffle. You ask a question, you get an answer. You heard it with earlier this week when I spoke to the One Nation leader. I just think there needs to be a leaf taken out of the book of Pauline Hanson when it comes to some of the other politicians. Rather than waffle, just give us a yes or no answer. I mean, I asked Angus Taylor yesterday. I said, if these taxes get past the Parliament, so through the Senate, past the Parliament, will you repeal them if you win the next election? It was a yes or no question. But we just got waffle, waffle, waffle. The answer should have been yes, Mark. If we win the next election, we will repeal these taxes. Because all they are doing is damaging Australians and their future, and it's killing aspiration. But instead we get the usual waffle, waffle, waffle, waffle. Oh, it just does my head in. But I suppose that's what we come to expect from politicians these days, isn't it? 131873, the number. Phil, is it Bidwell? Phil, good morning to you.
21: How you going, Mark? Listen,
2: Pauline Hanson is absolutely right when she says she doesn't believe one word these politicians say. And not only that, the Labor Party and Liberals should be declared as the Communist Parties, because they're destroying this country from within, and it's been done deliberate.
21: Do you mean the Labor Party, Phil?
2: Yeah, the Labor Party should be called the Communist Party. It's not the Labor Party anymore. That's finished years ago.
21: Yeah.
2: And years ago, Albanese used to be in the Communist Party. He used to march with the Palestinians.
21: Well, Phil, we won't go into the Prime Minister's past. I mean, we've got to be careful there. And look, there is photos of the Prime Minister at certain rallies and the like, and those questions have been put to him, and he refuses to make any commentary around it. I think we just need to worry about the future. We need politicians who are not going to apologise for the Australia we've become. They're going to stand there and be very proud of the country we are. Rather than apologise for our resources, start using the stuff. Phil, I thank you for your call. Rodney's at Blacktown. Morning, Rodney.
22: G'day, mate. How are you?
21: Good, buddy.
22: Good, good. Yeah. So I was calling about this talk about migrants not being able to receive welfare.
21: Mm-hmm.
22: I completely agree with that. I think we've made it too easy for migrants to get welfare, but citizens have so many hoops to jump through.
21: Yeah.
22: I spent about 8 years working in youth work for a non-profit organisation, and for me to get youth allowance, I was rejected because my parents earned too much money.
21: Yeah, well, Rodney, just to share a personal story on the hoops people need to jump through. A member of my family fell on some tough times. There was a separation with an abusive partner, and she had a young son at the time, and she needed to go into some emergency housing. She had to jump through hoops, hoop after hoop after hoop, just to virtually put herself into safety and to put a roof over her head and to prevent her and her son from being in harm's way from an abusive partner. And the more and more stories I hear about people flying to this country and immigrating to this country and virtually taking the you-know-what by accessing 17 welfare programs, I just think to myself, there's a member of my family, and, you know, I work hard, I pay my taxes, so do my family members, she does as well. And when she needs help, she's got to join the queue and jump through hoops when she's at risk. And I just thought to myself, that's not Australia. We should be looking after Australians first. If people want to come to this country, that's fine. That's fine. But when you contribute to the country, when you work hard, when you pay your taxes, yes, you're entitled to those welfare programs. But you can't just fly into the country and put your hand out and say, okay, I'm here now, what do I get? That's not how it should work. You work hard, you get access to what we provide as a country. You don't just come in begging for money and begging for welfare. That is not the Australia we should be living in. 10 to 10.
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21: 6:30 to 10, big decision being handed down this morning by the federal court. In fact, a landmark decision. The federal court has found Coles misled Australians over several years through its Down Down program, finding that it advertised fake discounts to shoppers. Federal Court Justice Michael O'Brien, reading out his judgment from a Melbourne courtroom, upheld allegations from the Australian Competition and Consumer Commission that Coles discounts were based on increased prices that were available for too short a period. The regulator argued that Coles artificially jacked up prices for hundreds of products for a brief period so they could say their new prices were a reduction on its previous one, when in fact the Down Down price was higher than just a few weeks before. Coles defended the claims, arguing their discounts were genuine specials to help customers and sales after prices rose because of inflation. A parallel case was also brought against Woolworths. However, as that case was heard later, only Coles' judgment will be delivered today. And that decision has been handed down, that Coles misled Australians over several years through its Down Down program, finding that it advertised fake discounts to shoppers. So no doubt you'll be hearing more and more about that story throughout the day, and plenty of reaction, no doubt, as well. And we will catch up with Sarah McDonald in the final hour of the program. And I note that a public memorial will be held in Sydney's Town Hall in May for the musician, author and ABC radio presenter James Valentine, who died last month, aged 64. The ABC has announced the much-loved Sydney Personalities Memorial will be on May 29, and public registrations will be available in waves on the ABC's radio's website. That memorial slated to be broadcast on the same station from 12:30 to 2 p.m. So if you want to head along and pay your respects to the late James Valentine, you can do that. All the information on the ABC's website. 4:30 to 10.
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9: This is just about social engineering to grow the size of the public sector, to look like good blokes on the way through. I called it a bludger's budget. Nobody likes the idea of someone bludging off someone else, but this is like a barfly trying to feed his alcohol addiction at the expense of everyone sitting around him.
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3: Make sure you stay listening to the show. 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LG and Taronga Zoo are teaming up because life's good when we do good together. So stay listening for that. And you can have your say thanks to Amasim, amasim.com, and tell your pricey telco where to go. 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I'll tell you more about that after the news, which is right now.
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6: It's 14 degrees in Canberra, partly cloudy today and a top of 19. From the Capital Radio Newsroom, good morning, I'm Tia Priest-Willamott. An inquest into the death of 95-year-old Claire Nowland at a Cooma nursing home in 2023 is taking place this week in Queanbeyan. Ms Nowland fell and hit her head after being tasered by former police officer Christian White at a nursing home. The 95-year-old died in hospital 1 week later. Also across the border, the Queanbeyan-Palaring Regional Council is assessing its housing strategy. The moves come as the city's housing options aren't expected to keep up with population growth. Mayor Kenrick Winchester says it's about keeping options open.
7: And we're looking at housing options that we have within Queanbeyan itself, Queanbeyan, Queanbeyan East and Crestwood, and whether or not in the decades to come we need to be making changes to any of our planning setup that we have so that we are so people who are looking to develop are able to, come up with the options that people are looking for.
6: The ACT Council of Social Services has weighed in on Tuesday's federal budget. The widely anticipated budget has brought changes to the tax system and negative gearing. CEO Devin Bowles says it's a welcome budget but misses the mark.
8: What this budget misses out is any significant way of addressing the people who are on income support payments. And that's really important right now.
6: Research shows most employers, as well as most applicants, are using artificial intelligence to navigate job applications. A Michael Page report has found more than a third of hiring managers are unable to tell whether a resume was written by a human. Managing Director David George says face-to-face interviews are now more important than ever.
9: On both sides of the equation, you've got the applicants using